0: struggles of Fernando Tatis, the way you guys were talking about his foot pressure, the way his pelvis works, his back foot pointing at the catcher. I'm like, it almost sounds like a golf lesson because a lot of it is very similar to when you look at how the body moves with golf. Just how much fun are you having when you do these deep dives that I don't know if you had that like back at Stanford or during your career, whether you're with the Athletics or the Red Sox?
1: No, I love it. You know, it keeps me involved in the game, keeps me thinking. I love the dynamic that I have with Eno and DVR on the podcast. And, like I said, doing the research, the game moves so fast, continuing to stay up to speed with who the new call-ups are, who's performing well. It's a lot of fun. Like I said, we have a good dynamic.
0: Nobody, and I mean nobody, hunted doubles like you. It was just watching it night after night as a switch hitter. I mean, you hit the ball in the gap, and you had it wasn't like you were the fastest guy in baseball, but boy, could you hunt doubles. 49 in one year was absolutely incredible. But now that you have gone so into the technology in baseball that, I mean, you're a cerebral player, Stanford guy, it doesn't surprise me. When you look at everything that we have now, what do you think you would have used back then, and what do you think would have helped you?
1: I think the thing that jumps off the page to me is the traject system. I think being getting that visual, seeing the pitch dynamics, I think is a huge benefit to players these days. I know when I was first coming up, like a lot of my intent was around seeing pitches, and you're just not afforded that opportunity now. What analytics has shown about, the third time through the order. I felt like my first few years in the league, my first at bat, if I got a hit or if I got on base, that was almost, that was icing on the cake. I was trying to gather as much information, especially as a young player, so that my, second, third, and potentially even fourth at bat off that same guy, I had more information and could make better decisions and recognize the pitches better because of it.
0: Now, for everybody out there, this machine is essentially, they can put the pitcher up on the screen, and the pitching machine, the ball's going to come out from where he throws it, and they can put his numbers in there and make his slider, his fastball, two-seam, or whatever. So it's like you're facing this guy in real time, and you can do it over and over and over and over again. It's I can't imagine, Jed, like you would be like, Roger Clemens, what does the split look like? And now you can face Roger Clemens' split over and over again. It's fascinating.
1: That's what I say. I think the game, and from an analytical perspective, has started to, switch back to a little, I shouldn't even say switch back. It's given hitters an opportunity to catch up. Analytics has, to me, historically, especially around pitch shapes, when you have the ball in your hand as a pitcher, you control the action. As a hitter, you're very reactive. And so if I go up there with more information on what the pitch shape is, the more advantage I have as a hitter.
0: I think about all these young guys who are coming up. We have Nick Kurtz right now with a 41 game on base streak. The single season record for the Athletics is 48. Mark McGwire, if you combine two seasons, McGwire has 62. I mean, he's coming up on Mark McGwire. It's really, really impressive. I think of him and a lot of these young guys who are coming up, and they know their strike zone like never before. They have this patience. A lot of it is they know ABS. They're well-trained. What do you think about these young players maybe knowing the strike zone better than any young players have ever known it before?
1: Yeah, well, I think with the ABS system, with, even the full automated in some places in the minor leagues, you really do, there's not this subjectivity to it where you're kind of guessing. You really learn, you do learn the strike zone. And I think the technology in the minor leagues, not only from ABS and pitch tracking, but just the investment that clubs have made at the minor league level to get these guys better, quicker. I think they do show up to the big league level more ready than they ever have.
0: So with ABS right now, if we go last year's games to where we are this year, the runs per game is up just a little bit. The one thing that's up is walks. But as we know, and you've played on the East Coast, it's about to warm up. And it's going to get warm. Yep. And when it gets warm, the ball starts flying. Do you think we're going to see a big change offensively? Because supposedly ABS, what we saw in the minors, meant more balls in play. Guys start putting more balls in play and driving the baseball. Do you think we'll see that as it starts to warm up in the Midwest and the East?
1: Yeah, I think that's a historical trend that we can count on again this year. I think the ABS, once again, has taken some of the subjectivity out of the strike zone. But it's also given us, a little bit more strategy to talk about. A lot of people lamented the idea of losing the pitcher hitting and some of the strategic elements of it. I think there's a lot of dynamics within the ABS system that force strategy back to, when are you going to use the ABS challenge? When is an appropriate time? Can you control your emotions to not challenge in a moment that isn't as impactful and save them for later in the game? Does the manager have a conversation with certain players? Where, hey, maybe we need to take a break. Like, you're not allowed to challenge right now, and then you look at the dynamics. Like, I don't know if you saw this the other day, Salvador Perez and Laz Diaz.
2: Yes.
1: Salvador Perez, challenged two in a row. And then he threw the, fastball. Lugo threw the fastball up in the zone. Salvi kind of snatched it and Laz kind of looked at him and was like, you're going to challenge that one? So there's just some dynamics from an entertainment perspective, not to mention the actual, the way that they display it in the stadium. I mean, that builds some anticipation and excitement. You can hear it's audible from the broadcast perspective, listening to fans react to the display on during the game. So it's a really good entertainment product, and I think it's going to make the game better in the long term.
0: You've been working with the commissioner's office, and we have quite a few: Dan Otero, Rajay Davis, former A's, working with the commissioner's office. What is that experience? You've been doing it now for a while. What's that experience been like?
1: Yeah, so those two guys, work in the offices. They're there, full time. I'm a part of the ambassador group, so I work with them. I don't work for them. And so, but it's an opportunity for me to, kind of understand priorities and kind of figure out where the game, where they want to see the game go. And honestly, it gives me a seat at the table, and I think that's what they're looking for is former players' input to make sure that the game goes in a direction that doesn't, skew one way or the other, right? We've had a lot of the direction go towards the analytical side, and maybe some of the former players' perspective has been lost along the way. And I think Major League Baseball is trying to reincorporate that and make sure that the objectives that they are trying to achieve are more holistic.
0: It's kind of funny. It's kind of like Eno. Last time we had Eno Saris on here, of course, Eno, the great columnist for The Athletic and podcaster. He said, when you're on the show, sometimes it reminds him of when I interview him, where sometimes I got to reel him in a little bit. Sometimes you got to reel people in. Let's not get too crazy here. But what also I think is so important for you guys is, as ex-players, somebody's got to be the buffer between the commissioner's office and the players, right? It's just to have them always duking it out. Isn't it nice to have you former players kind of be the buffer in between to kind of help both sides?
1: Yeah, I think it's important to delineate too. Like, I think everybody in the in that group is not really interested in trying to sway economics, right? CBA stuff. I think that's an important distinction that we're trying to make sure that we highlight the players and that we have good relationships with the players to make sure that they understand. Like, Major League Baseball is spending a lot of money to invest in players and the player engagement group and promote the players. I think Major League Baseball recognizes that the players have a very powerful platform.
0: Has working in this ambassador role change how you feel about the commissioner's office, owners, stuff that you just didn't know as a player? Because it's always been, seems like it's so combative between the owners, the commissioners, and the players.
1: Yeah, and that, we're not all, like, the players and the owners are not always going to agree on anything, right? But I think If we can build some bridges and make sure that we're not tearing at two different sides here, that we can at least agree that growing the game is the right thing to do, right? Because I think when you grow the game, it's better for everybody.
0: There is absolutely no question. You know, there was always talk, especially when you got older, that Jed Lowrie around the batting cage was just amazing how you could help guys. You see things. And when you see things, you can give advice to players. That was a part of your leadership. You weren't the big outwork guy, but you led by pulling guys aside. You led by example. Guys trusted you. I think that was a big thing. If you can look at some of our players now who it's not early anymore and you haven't gotten out to a good start, what advice, if you could pull guys to the side, what advice would you give them?
1: Yeah, I think just remembering who you are as a player, I think is really important, and remembering what makes you successful, right? Like it's really easy to chase somebody that you're not and try to change your approach to the game, but these guys are so accomplished at this point in their careers. I would just take a step back. Let's look what's given you success in the past, and let's try to get back to that.
0: Let's end on this, because we talked about this back in the day when you were playing, about how hard it is to be a switch hitter because you have to maintain two swings. So you have to do double what everybody else does. And you thought, man, sure, that's exhausting. But now that we're in an age where if it's a right-handed pitcher, we only want lefties hitting. If it's a right-handed pitch, we only want – like now if I'm a dad and I have a young son, switch hitting, like I don't want my kid to platoon. I want my kid to play. Like is that now – do you think switch hitting will get back in vogue? Because, hey, man, I want to play every game.
1: Well, yes. I think the thing that's led to a lot of switch hitting – you know, the decline in switch hitting was the defensive positioning, right? And I think the ability for infielders to essentially play right field for a moment in time really disincentivized switch hitting because, you know, you had this distinct advantage as a left-handed hitter to hit a ground ball in between first and second, get a base hit, right? And so I think the fact that they've put some shift restrictions on guys, that you can only have three outfielders, that you can only have two guys on each side of second base, actually brings some incentive back and brings that strategic advantage back. It's still a lot of work and, you know, something that you kind of have to weigh. But there is some strategic advantage, I believe, being a switch hitter again because of the defensive shift restriction.
0: Jed, keep doing what you're doing. I love it. What you're doing with Rates and Barrels. I'd like you on MLB Network. I know it's on the East Coast. I wish I'd see you on there more. And we got to have you on more. I think the media side of this is going to be in your future. I think there's going to be something there, especially as the kids get older. You can only play so much golf. I think we can have some plans for you.
1: Hey, you got my number, Tommy.
0: All right, you were one of my favorites. You be well and hit them straight.
1: All right, sounds good.
0: Jed Lowrie. Man, he was a terrific A. Remember, he came over as a shortstop and later was a second baseman. Just extra base hits. I mean, you just went over his career. Some of his career numbers were just 1 year at 49 doubles. That's the most. It was the most in Oakland A's history. Was that the most in A's history in a single season? You remember?
2: I think it was. So I think Giambi was close, but I think
0: Giambi
2: had
0: like 47
2: him.
0: Or 48. It was definitely in Oakland, but it might be. I don't know what Jimmy Fox, I mean, you know, some of those old guys had some crazy numbers. It's one of the best in A's history. He did 40 doubles multiple times, and he was just such a he was one of those guys, when you think about his leadership, you didn't see it. It was very behind the scenes, but the way that he helped people all the time, he helped guys, whether it was the batting cage or, you know, that's when we would see it, you know, when the fans hadn't shown up and it was BP, but the way he helped guys in the clubhouse, and of course the batting cages in the back. You know, Jed was a very smart player and could see what guys were doing wrong. It's like an extra hitting coach in a lot of ways. And players trusted him because he knew he had their best interest. He's good people. How about that? He was a Pac-10. That's, Pac-10.
2: You're really dating yourself and Jed.
0: When I beat Stanford when they were number two in the country, I'll throw some flowers my way. They were Pac-10 at the time. And by the way, we were Big West.
2: Speaking of us,
0: we weren't Mountain West. We were Big West at the time. And when I beat Stanford, they were Pac-10.
2: This just popped my head because I saw it on Twitter on my way up here. X, whatever we call it. It was like Cal playing Stanford in a single elimination game in North Carolina is the funniest thing ever in baseball. Yeah. I guess that's going on right now.
0: Let me tell you something. As having to go to all these Cal games because of my daughter being a cheerleader, I mean, it's still hard to believe that, like, I've seen football. I've seen Duke, Wake Forest, Virginia, North Carolina State, North Carolina. Like, I mean, schools at Syracuse. You'd think you'd never see these teams play
2: Boston
0: football.
2: College.
0: Boston College. I've seen the entire ACC. I've watched Notre Dame women's basketball because Notre Dame in basketball is in the ACC. So I've seen Notre Dame men against Cal. I've seen Notre Dame women. I've seen more ACC. The minute my kids are out of there, I'm parachuting out.
2: Remember, as someone who grew up on the East Coast, I didn't even see half those teams play.
0: Yeah, you know. I'm going to watch Clemson play basketball against Cal. It's not right.
2: Clemson's a good basketball school.
0: I miss the we need to get Jed back somehow. I'd love to do some TV with him.
2: He's a podcast star now. And he's been on MLB Network.
0: I'm telling you, Rates and Barrels with these guys, it goes so in depth. They go like if you are really into, it's not analytics, okay? I think that's the problem where analytics became, you know, the nerds, as Eno Saris likes to say. That was sabermetrics. Those were math equations, right? Baseball has evolved. When he's talking about the traject machine, well, folks, it's this fancy pitching machine. So it's the image of the pitcher. So just picture, give me a pitcher. Greg Maddux. So it's Greg Maddux pops on the screen in uniform, Braves uniform, and you can say, okay, this is what Greg Maddux's two-seamer, and they can program it, and it shows Greg Maddux throwing in the release point, and out of the machine comes the ball, and it does the movement of, and they can do any of his pitches. So as I said, Roger Clemens, it could be Clemens split. I don't know how they do Randy Johnson. I mean, because Randy Johnson's 6'10". I have never officially hit off a trajectory. I'm just telling you what I've seen, but Randy Johnson's slider. I mean, they can put any pitcher and put him on there so you can see the reps. Instead of like the imaging of yesteryear with like the goggles, right? You can now actually get into a batting cage with this traject and see it and then go out that night and face the guy. But what a lot that we're talking about when you know, Jed gets into with these guys, a lot, it's biometrics, right? We have biometric people now. How does the human body move? How does your body move versus my body? Johnny's coming up here. Johnny's taller than both of us. So Johnny Dosko, he's going to move much different than I do, than you. So we got to figure out how to make everybody's body move the most efficient way possible. So when they were breaking down Fernando Tatis, Johnny Dosko, Rates and Barrels with our buddy Eno Saris, and Jed's on there all the time, when they were breaking down Fernando Tatis Jr. and his problems, they weren't going, well, you know, his weighted runs created plus. They weren't doing, because those are math equations. They were breaking down his body movement and how his weight has been shifting and how he's getting stuck with the bat and he's out on his front foot. So his weight, the pressure, they can do all that. So that's what they're doing. It's heavy stuff. It's really good. But more importantly, I want some hot takes.
3: Oh,
0: let's go.
2: All right, hold on. I'll play the open.
4: I have been looking forward to this all day.
5: Every once in a while, you hear a really good sports hot take.
6: The Astros will go 17-8 in the month of June.
2: The Red Sox are better off without Rafi Devers.
0: I have the A's leaving New York on Sunday with an 8-7 record. I think the sweep comes Friday, Saturday, Sunday.
5: Then
0: that also
5: hear some really bad hot takes.
6: Angel Hernandez retiring is bad for baseball.
7: That's not true!
2: Aaron Judge will not record a hit this weekend against the A's. It's high-level analysis.
0: I'm calling it now. There will be a collapse in Milwaukee, and the Chicago Cubs will catch them. Yeah, take that. clowns in.
5: Well, on Ace Cast Live, all takes are hot takes. It's time for Hot Takes Tuesday with Chris Townsend, only on Ace Cast Live.
0: Quickly, Johnny, you were calling that game last night. How gut-wrenching, how rough was that?
3: I mean, heartbreaking would be an understatement. I mean, look, you wake up and you're like, it hurts. It's the kind of the beauty of the game, too. I interviewed Ginn today, and I asked, you know, it's kind of the beauty of the game, even though it hurts, and he agreed. It's like, this is baseball, right? This is how baseball works. But it was heart-wrenching for sure. The very quiet bus on the way home. That was tough. That's just, oh, man.
0: All right, what's your hot take?
3: My hot take is going to blow you away, you know, because all the talk about the Mets, they got to fire their manager, they got to fire Carlos. I'm going to say this right now on May 19th, 5/19/26, the New York Mets are going to win the NL East.
2: Mandalorian, that's why.
0: What?
3: Yeah, I know that you know, they're last place team right now. I just think the Mets are going to get on a roll. They're going to win 17-22 at some point. They're going to get on a roll, maybe win 11 straight. Soto's going to carry this. The Mets are going to win the NL East.
2: Every time Johnny says somebody's going to win 17 or something, it actually happens, so this might actually happen.
0: Yeah, but the problem is he brought in the black cat here that he brought in Juan Soto. by the way, your guy Lindor, who's hurt, but he's still going to Nick playoff games. Oh, I love it. I love the whole thing. I like it, Johnny.
3: Hey, who has the Knicks in the draft? Who has the Knicks in our draft?
2: The Knicks or the Mets?
3: I mean, the Mets.
2: The Karate Kid Ray Jensen has the Mets.
0: Wow.
3: Okay.
2: Johnny's all in on the Knicks, apparently.
0: I like it, Johnny. That's a hot take. I mean, if all of us, because Atlanta's off to a historic start. So you're going to need, you're not saying anything. You're just saying they got to win the division.
3: Win the division. That's
0: So you're going to need a collapse by the Atlanta Braves.
2: Well, Drake Baldwin just got put on the IL.
0: Oblique.
2: Yep. And Ronald Acuna's back, so he's on base streak extended. But
0: hey,
2: yeah,
0: this is like hot takes. That's a hot take.
3: 10.5 with 117 to go. It's going to happen.
0: All right, I like it.
2: If you're going to use the one you told me last night in the car, I'm going to use mine and let you finish because we have a couple minutes. Mine is something about looking ahead to into the end of the season. I'm going to go with, for the first time since 2020, both teams in Chicago will reach the postseason.
0: Oh, you liking wow. some? You're liking some.
2: I'm all in on the White. I'm all in on the White Sox in the AL Central. Murakami, Colson Montgomery, Miguel Vargas, Kyle Teal will be back at some point.
3: Hey, County, he was really talking about the White Sox in early April, though, wasn't he? Yeah, I really heard a lot of talk about the White Sox. Wow.
2: I won't root for them when we go there, but.
0: I didn't know Hawk Harrelson was on the show today. White Sox are going to the playoffs, exactly. Huh?
2: Stretch.
3: Yes.
0: Get up, stretch. All right. I'm going big, boys.
2: I wanted you to have two. We have 2 minutes. I wanted you to have as much time.
0: I'm going big. Rob Thompson and the Phillies were 19-19. I said, run him out. Close the country club. Let's bring in a real leader. Since the Phillies fired Rob Thompson, Don Mattingly's team is 16-4. They're up in runs per game. They were minus 54 in run differential. Well, under Mattingly, they're plus 38. Starters ERA is better. Bullpen ERA is accountability is better, Johnny. They needed a change and they got it. My hot take, my fightins, the fightin' Phils, are going to go on under the great Don Mattingly, who's almost at 1,000 wins as a manager.
7: Oh, he's a baseball guy.
0: You're damn right he's a baseball guy, and he's got so much dirt underneath his spikes, it's disgusting. Don Matting and the Phillies are going to go on to win the World Series. And not only do they win the World Series, because Don Mattingly wins the World Series, he will be then voted into the Hall of Fame where he deserves to be by the Veterans Committee, because he'll have that World Series, the great playing career, unfortunately cut short with the back, but he was the best player of his generation when he was healthy. Phillies win the World Series, and that will propel Donnie Baseball to have a plaque in the plaque room in Cooperstown, New York, where he belongs.
3: That's a blazing hot take, and I love it. It's fantastic. Wow.
0: It's not a country.
3: I guess they must get it. It's a wild card because the Mets win the East, but I respect it. Yeah.
0: I didn't say they're going to win the division. I said they're going to win the World Series. I'm so glad you caught me. I'm so glad you caught me there, because actually we would have been going against our hot take. Both our hot takes could be true.
2: So we got Mets, Phillies, yeah, NLCS, absolutely. Huh? All right.
0: Are they playing the White Sox in the World Series?
2: That's one of the ones that's going to reach the White Sox.
0: Oh, my God. I love Hot Take Tuesday. I'm sweating right now.
3: The bottom line is Hot Take Tuesday, another success. Another success.
0: Johnny, I don't know how to talk about tonight's game. Tonight's a rebound. You've lost three in a row. You're under 500. Gut-wrenching. Tonight's a big night.
3: Yeah, big night. Get the Detmers. You know, Geloff's first college homer was against Detmers. Remember that?
0: Ooh.
2: That's good knowledge.
0: Where was Reed Detmers? Geloff was Louisville. At Virginia.
2: Ooh. Louisville.
0: That's ACC. Louisville. That's ACC crime against ACC right there. Yeah.
2: All right, we got to go.
0: All right, Johnny, have a wonderful call tonight. Thank you. That was so good. We got to go?
2: Yeah, we got to go.
0: We are back tomorrow?
2: Yeah, correct.
0: 4:30.
2: Hembo, another Philly guy.
0: Up next, Johnny D and the Hall of Famer Ken Korak. And then I'll be back with Shooty Babbitt, NBC Sports California. Thank you for watching and listening to A's Cast Live.
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21: 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A fly ball to center field. Clark going back, still going back near the track, on the track. And Clark reaches up, and Clark robs him of a home run! Oh, what a play by Denzel. He strikes again.
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22: 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Swing and a drive. Deep to left. 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
1: We're at Angel Stadium here getting ready for the second game of this four-game set. The A's and the Angels, a heart-wrenching game to say the least. That's the beauty of baseball is the pain of baseball. And the A's experienced just a 360 of emotions. It was really 180 of emotions, I should say. It was really a tough night after JT Ginn was absolutely brilliant. JT Ginn, 8 no-hit innings. He struck out 10 in control. Really one hard-hit ball in the 8 innings. That was the line drive that Joe Adell hit to Henry Bolte. But he was just magnificent. All of his stuff was working. Then got to the 9th and allows the single to fellow Mississippi State Bulldog Adam Frazier. And then the next hitter is Zach Neto. And Neto connects for a 2-run walk-off homer to snap the Angels' 6-game losing streak. They've lost 8 of 9. I mean, a much-needed win for the Halos, but a tough loss for the green and gold. And with the loss, the A's fall under 500 at 23-24. And they've lost 3 straight for the first time since the opening series against the Toronto Blue Jays. And that was in late March. It's been nearly 2 months since the A's had lost 3 in a row, and just a really tough loss. But in the clubhouse today, the guys are shaking it off. They're ready to get after Reed Detmers today. It'll be Jacob Lopez for the A's, Reed Detmers for the Angels. Jacob Lopez, the left-hander who comes in with a record of 3-2, ERA of 5.80, goes against left-hander Reed Detmers, 1-4, 4.38. Detmers, a former starter, he's thrown a no-hitter for the Angels in the past. Then he went to the bullpen, and really, for Detmers, going to the bullpen, the best thing that has happened to him, he kind of regained his form, regained his confidence, and now in the starting rotation for the Angels. So it should be a lot of fun today. Game 2 of this 4-game set as the A's still in first place in the West. The A's find themselves with a 23-24 record. They're a game up on the Seattle Mariners, a game up on the Texas Rangers, Houston 5 back, the Angels 6.5 back. You know, the Angels, with all their trouble, and, you know, they've lost 21 of 27. They're 17-30. Yet only 5.5 back in the wild card. Things so bunched up in that AL West, and A's under 500 and in first place. So two more night games after this one between the Angels and the A's. The pitching matchup tomorrow will feature the right-hander Aaron Civale against the right-hander Jack Kahanowitz. Civale has been really a star for the A's. 5-1, 2.70 for Civale. Kahanowitz, 2-3, 4.56. In the conclusion of the 4-game set on Thursday, it'll feature the right-hander Luis Severino, 2-5, ERA of 4.5. Goes against right-hander Jose Soriano, who's on quite the pace. He's cooled off a little bit since those first 6 starts. 6-3 overall, 2.41 ERA. A mighty tough right-hander. Speaking of tough right-handers, what got lost in that game last night between the A's and Angels was the starter for the Halos. He was fantastic, Urania, as he went 6 innings, 4 hits and no runs, walked 2 and struck out 4. So we had a scoreless game until the ninth. The A's did get on the board thanks to a pinch hit single from the pinch hitter Lawrence Butler, and he scored Gallo. Gallo had singled, stole second, and scored on that single from Butler. After the 2 walks to Cortez and Langoliers, Kurtz bounced into the double play. So he's had that 1-0 lead, and then told you what happened. The 2-run walk-off homer from Zach Neto. By the way, for Neto, his 8th home run of the year, RBIs 21-22. Many of these Angels are really struggling in the month of May. We do talk to, I had a chance to catch up with JT Ginn, the right-hander, about last night. Here's that interview from earlier today. Back on the pregame show, right-hander JT Ginn with us, and man, was that exciting. How about that, man? I know when you're in that mode and you're through 5 innings, was it all the traditional things that the guy's not talking to you, where guys kind of stayed away from you?
4: Yeah, I feel like I was talking to Emo today about it. I feel like in the 6th inning, everybody started to get a little quiet. They want to high five me after the inning. So I came in. I think I noticed in the 6th inning that nobody wanted to look at me. Like Kotz and Emo, they've been high fiving me the whole game. And then the 6th inning rolls around, and they're like, all right, let's let them go. Yeah.
1: You know, the 7th inning is when I thought when you struck out the side, I was like, okay, he's got a legitimate shot. How were you feeling at that point? You feeling fresh? Feeling strong?
4: Yeah, I was feeling good. I felt like the plan that we started the game with was still working, and me and Shea were, you know, in sync back there. And I think the 7th inning, the 8th inning is really when I thought about it the most. I feel like I came in there, I was like, all right, you know, we're close, whatever. But I tried not to think about it, you know, as it was going on. But yeah, I was definitely feeling feeling good all the way through the game, honestly. So
1: again, because for you and for all pitchers, it's pitch by pitch, right? So you're thinking, just execute my pitches.
4: Yeah, absolutely. You just try to take it one pitch at a time. And that was my mentality, is just like, don't change what you're doing. I don't try to do, you know, anything else. Just one pitch at a time and stick to the plan.
1: JT, going through your life and pitched at all different levels, had you pitched a no-hitter before?
4: I've thrown a few. I threw some like growing up. I threw a couple in high school, but it's been a while. And no nine inning no hitters. Yeah, so yeah, you know, yeah. It's only seven innings in high school. So yeah, no nine inning no hitters, no real ones.
1: You know, you and Shea, thick as thieves. You know, when you guys communicate, your battery mate. What's it like having him as a battery mate?
4: It's awesome. I mean, our relationship, you know, goes beyond the field. We're great friends. He's a great dude, and just an awesome teammate, awesome guy to be around. And yeah, I mean, having a guy like that, you know, you can trust back there. You know, he has your back, and he's going to give you his all every day. I mean, that means the world. So seeing a familiar face, been throwing to him for a few years now, and you know, that relationship just grows every day, and we learn each other, and we learn how we work. And yeah, it's been a blessing to work with him.
1: You know, for you, it's being aggressive in the zone with all your stuff, right? Because all your pitches were working, but that sinker, you command that sinker, your other pitches that much better.
4: Yeah, absolutely. I mean, that's always been my bread and butter. It's my best pitch. Sinker, you know, get that in the zone, get everything in the zone, and then just work off of that.
1: Let's talk about that ninth inning, because you get to the eighth inning and you're like, I'm one inning away, but they get the run for you, right? So you're like, I want to finish this thing off. They get the run. Butler comes up with a big single, and take us through those at bats.
4: Yeah, Butler was I was sitting down in the tunnel actually in the cage, and Butler comes in there and he's taking some swings off the machine. He's like, all right, I'm gonna get you the run right here. I'm gonna win it for you. And he goes out there. Obviously, Zach gets the leadoff hit, steals the bag. So I'm watching, and you know. He does. He gets the single, gets the run. And so at that point, I'm like, you know, all right, like, this is it. Yeah, you know, I got a chance to do this. And I laugh about it because the whole time I'm trying not to think about it, I'm sitting in the tunnel. I'm watching the, you know, the game on the TV, and on the MLB Network is right there. And I see it pop up, and it's like, no hitter alert. It's all on the screen. I'm like, looking at it, I can't get away from it, you know? It's like, last time the Angels have been no hit was 1999 or whatever it was. And I'm sitting there, I'm like, oh, don't look at it. Just try to keep doing what you're doing. But, you know, it seemed like it was all coming together there. You know, obviously it didn't end the way we wanted it to, but it was awesome. It was awesome.
1: Yeah, you just stay locked in. So you allow this thing on your base, and Neto, honestly, your stuff was still sharp at that point.
4: Yeah, I felt good. I mean, even the pitch I gave up the single on, Frazier's a good hitter. It's a slider, 0-2, just caught a little too much of the plate, and he, you know, put a good swing on it for the single. And then, you know, the sinker been working in the bottom of the zone all night long, so you got 2-0. You know, it's one of those. I knew he was looking for it, and, you know, just try to, you know, trust myself in the zone, and he got to it. He put a good swing on it.
1: Isn't that funny? This is the greatest game ever invented, man. The greatest game ever invented. You can go from about to throw a no-hitter, and then they walk you off. As much as this game is painful, it's the beauty of the game. I know at the time you're like, you got to be kidding me right now.
4: No, absolutely. I mean, that's kind of what was going through my head. You know, all my teammates, all my coaches, you could tell, like, you know, just the look on their faces. They wanted it for me bad. But, you know, it was awesome. Just to be in that position and have that opportunity is awesome. And like you said, it's the game we play, so we signed up for it. It's why we keep coming back, you know. We're all a little sick in that way. We love it a little bit. Absolutely. Yeah.
1: You know, I think Shea took it harder than you. I saw him on that bench. He was devastated.
4: Yeah, man. I know we wanted it. Everybody wanted it for me. And, you know, it was just a great all-around game until that point. So it was awesome.
1: Yeah, and in time, you'll be able to kind of reflect. I know you've had a little time to reflect. Say, look, you know what? Be proud of what you did. I mean, 8 no-hit innings in this league, I mean, in the big leagues. Are you kidding me? Have you had time, a little bit of time? Even though it's fresh, I know it's raw. Time to reflect a little bit on it?
4: Yeah, I mean, I think if you tell me when I woke up yesterday, you know, I was going to go 8 innings, punch out 10, and give up 2. I mean, it's exactly. Like, yeah, I think I signed up for that every time. So if you look at it like that, it's definitely, you know, a great game for me, great stepping stone. You know, I felt like really accomplished what I've been trying to do, and really, you know, sticking to my process, to my plan, and, you know, and I got good results from it.
1: One more for you. That Phillies game, I want to talk about that, because in that game, look, when you got a big lead, that's not the easiest thing in the world as a pitcher, right? Yeah. But I think it's almost like you, in your mind, you pretended like it was a one-run game, the way you pitched it. That's a formidable lineup over there. Wasn't that kind of a breakout game for you?
4: Yeah, I think so. I think that was kind of the point for me, that a lot of the stuff that I've been working on, you know, this off season and just so far in the season started to click, and just the mentality piece of, you know, how I'm trying to attack the zone and how I'm trying to pitch. And I feel like that was a game that the runs actually helped, because it freed me up to, you know, try those things and really, you know, stick to that plan, because, you know, I knew that the game was, you know, we had a 10-run lead there. So, like I said, it was a perfect storm, because it freed me up to, you know, go try those things that I've been working on and really, you know, go out there and pitch that way and, you know, not worry about getting beat or whatever it was. But it was kind of the perfect storm for all those things, and I'm just trying to carry that same mentality through the next couple starts.
1: Your phone blew up pretty good, didn't it?
4: Yeah, it did. Yeah, it was awesome. Yeah, it blew up. It blew up last night. Everybody's calling me, texting me, so... You know, I was like, yeah, all my boys were laughing. They're like, man, we all got the alerts on our phones. You know, it's like everybody saw it. And I was like, yeah, everybody saw me, you know, give up the 2-run homer in the ninth inning. Yeah. But, no, it was an awesome night. And, you know, definitely didn't end the way we wanted it to. But, you know, it was fun. It was fun.
1: Phenomenal performance. Thanks for the visit. Appreciate it. We'll talk to you real soon.
4: Yeah, absolutely. Thank you.
1: JT Gennagas, we'll have more after this.
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25: On a Tuesday in Southern California, Game 2 of the A's and the Angels, after the near miss and all the drama late last night with JT Ginn and the near no-hitter, and Scott Emerson is with us. And Emo, how would you describe the range of emotions last night? Take the lead in the top of the ninth, and then Neto hits the homer in the bottom half.
26: Yeah, you know, you just feel a little bit bad for JT. He went out there and pitched his tail off for 8 innings and deserved to go out there for the ninth. He got a no-hitter going, 99 pitches. You know, I felt comfortable before the game that 110 was his pitch count. So he just went out there and you know, threw a good pitch at the bottom of the zone, gave up a hit. threw a 2-0 pitch at the bottom of the zone. Neto was probably waiting for a fastball. He got one. He elevated it in the air, and it went out of the ballpark.
25: At what point do you start thinking about the possibility of a no-hitter?
26: Well, through six innings, you're thinking, okay, where's this pitch count? How does this lay out? What do you want to do? He was just pitching so good the whole entire game. You know, if you think about it, 15 pitches an inning times nine is 135 pitches. He was cruising. He cruised through eight at 199. The previous game was like 95 pitches. You know, I always try to add 15 pitches more. That means like maybe no new hitter after 110. But when you're throwing a no hitter and you're in the ninth and you're below 100 pitches, you know, that's kind of like, hey, you know, if he throws a no hitter, he's going to be close to 115. That's not that big of a deal to go five pitches over.

0: that was the matchup that we preferred even before the game even started. Like, this could be one of our matchups. And Hogan would stay on the right-handers if he lost the no-hitter. And if he lost the no-hitter and it came up to Trout, it would be Hogan. So Hogan was going to be ready. It just didn't happen that way.
1: You know, I know, and I know you pretty well, that you're immersed in all the important decisions that you're making and have to be made. But in a situation like that, is there a point you can sit back and almost be a fan and appreciate the drama as it unfolds?
0: Oh, yeah. I mean, like you're watching history, you know. I got to see two other ones in the dugout with Manaea and Fires, and you're potentially watching a guy throw a no-hitter, and these big league guys, they deserve to go out there and take a chance. And, we were playing the matchup, too, with Neto on the next one. He gets a sinker down. Maybe it's a ground ball double play, and then he gets to face Trout, you know. So, it just so happened that it was two hits, and one of them was a home run.
1: So now it's even though it was only eight innings, eight plus, it's a complete game. He's tied for the major league lead in complete games with one. Emo, what's happened to the complete game?
0: Well, somebody decided what a pitch count is and what, whether it's for injuries or whether it's, third time through the batting order penalty is where data gets some of these pitchers. Like I said earlier, you're 15 pitches times 9 is 135. I feel like guys should be able to do that. They should be able to go 135. Why not? If you're pitching good, you deserve to go out there and keep pitching. And the scoreboard tells you a lot, and your bullpen can tell you a lot, how fresh your bullpen is, who you got down in your bullpen any given day, and where you have been with your previous pitch count. Obviously, if JT was at 75 his last two starts before that, the pitch count would have been like 90 to 95, and then I would have been worried at 99 going one more a little bit, but then you're chasing history again. So there's a lot of variables that go into decision making, but for me, a soft pitch count was 110, knowing that he could go a little bit more, and especially when you're doing it in the ninth inning. Obviously, I don't want him to go 110 in six innings. I want him to be able to get there and be comfortable and be easy. And it was an easy 99 for him. It just didn't pan out in the ninth inning.
1: So there was the added drama of the fact that it was a scoreless game after eight. And then Butler delivers the pinch hit, base hit that scored Geloff. What was it like in the dugout as that top of the ninth inning was unfolding as you guys eventually took the lead?
0: Yeah, I think everybody got really excited. Geloff was flying around the base pass. The dugout was excited to get that lead and at least give JT the opportunity and the chance to go out there. We don't score, and he goes out there and throws the ninth inning and doesn't give up a hit. Good chance that he's
1: now
0: not,
1: what are you going to do?
0: Well, there's a good chance he's not going back out for the 10th, and then he doesn't get credited with a no hitter anyway. So, when you scored that run, it gave him a chance.
1: What are you? Let's fast forward to tonight and your expectations for Jacob Lopez on the mound.
0: Yeah, I think we're incrementally getting better each and every start. We saw a lot of flashes of real good pitching from Jacob last year, and just getting him to be confident in his ability to pound the strike zone, to get him to chase outside the strike zone, mix all your pitches, use your pitches for the times that you need to use your pitches. And, I've been happy about his last two or three starts. We just got to keep building on that and building on that and get him snowballing in the right direction.
1: Okay, Johnny D. Emo with a great job with the postmortem. And we'll send things back over to you.
2: All right, great. And I'm here with Ken Korak, voice of the A's right now, talking about the no-hitter. Great interview with Emo, and great to get that raw insight. Yeah, it's been a day, man, that was it was special last night. Look, it's baseball. It's heartbreaking. These things happen, and I think the A's will probably be on the other end of, they'll be on the Angels' end of it sometime. But, yeah, no-hit innings, and you get the victory, but your initial thoughts when you think about that game last night?
1: Well, I was really impressed, first of all, with JT Ginn and his interview with you, because he really took it in stride. Obviously, it's something you really want. You're a part of history, but I think he put it in great perspective. He had the right context, I think, so that was really impressive to me.
2: To me, too. The fact that he said, look, if you would have told me at the beginning of the game, I would have had

0: 8 innings, struck out 10, allowed 2 runs. I would have taken that. I'll take that any time. But as far as the A's and bounce back, this really is a game, and it's such a cliche. You hear it all the time, memory of a goldfish, have that short memory. Talk about it with the bullpen, having short memory. Really, as a team, not only as the players but the coaching staff, you have to have a short memory in this business.
1: Well, it's also been almost 6 weeks since they've been under 500. You don't want to fall too many games under 500. They're one under now. And on April 10th, they were 6-7, and they're 23-24 now. So, yeah, one game in the context of 162 is really not that big a deal, but they haven't played that well in May. So they need to turn that around. And I think that one thing, and we've talked about it, and you talked about it with JT, and that is they haven't hit that much yet. Their numbers offensively are okay. They're not great. And I think that it's kind of ironic in that the starting pitching has been really good for the last two and a half weeks, and yet they're under 500 in May. Part of that was that they did not have a good defensive homestand.
0: Right.
1: Against the Cardinals and Giants. The other thing is they just haven't, like last night, they left 11 runners on base.
0: Right.
1: And Conte talked about that in the scrum with the media, where the big hits, you know, they need to come up with some more big hits.
0: Yeah, look, at 6 runs in 3 games, let's face it, the offense has been scuffling a little bit. And look, as we talk about the first 6-7 weeks of this season, everybody is worried about the bullpen. It's actually the bullpen that has performed, I think, better than people thought. And the offense has not really got into their good rhythm yet, right?
1: Yeah, I agree. And I think a lot of it revolves around Kurtz and who bats in front of Kurtz and who bats behind him. Because he's getting on base all the time. We know that. And he's doing it almost to kind of historic proportions now with the number of games. He's been on base 41 consecutive games, and he leads the league in walks, and his on base is well over 400. So, and I think it's a challenge for Mark Conte with the lineup, like who bats in front of Kurtz and who bats behind him.
0: Right.
1: And those ingredients are really important.
0: Well, when you look at this division, and a lot's been made out of the division. Is it just parity? Is it mediocrity? What is it? But I mean, the Mariners, they're gonna catch fire at some point. You got to believe. I mean, the Astros playing terrible baseball. The Rangers, I feel their starting pitching is too good to keep them down for long. So the A's have got to start taking advantage of the fact that the rest of the division is struggling. Right?
1: They can win this division.
0: Yeah,
1: the A's can win this division.
0: Yeah.
1: Now they've got some tough games coming up. They're going down to San Diego. You look ahead to the home schedule. They have the Dodgers coming in. They have the Yankees coming in. So, but I think that this is a division this year that's kind of breaking right for the A's. After all, they're leading the division. They're a game under 500. That doesn't happen very often. No. And we're almost a third of the way through the season.
0: You know, Scott Emerson talked about Jacob Lopez went with this. And incrementally, he's starting to get better. He's starting to throw strikes, starting to look a little bit more confident out there on the hill. What do you expect to see from Jacob today?
1: It all starts with command and fastball command. So he's got that funky action. Big, tall guy, doesn't throw that hard. Comes by way of first base, throws across his body. So it's tough to pick up, but he can't. He's just, as Emo said, it all starts with command with him.
0: You got any good breakfast spots in San Diego for me?
1: I haven't. Having lived there for like 4 or 5 years, but those were ancient times for me, buddy. So we'll figure it out.
0: Yes, we will.
1: We're going to be downtown.
0: You're the best. All right, thanks, Ken. Well, Ken will join me shortly. We'll have each other on the broadcast starting at 6:30. We're going to take a break, and when we come back, you will hear from Chris Townsend, Shooty Babbitt, NBC Sports California, A's Cast, and the A's Radio Networks. We get you ready for A's Angels. Again, it is Jacob Lopez and Reed Detmers. Enjoy.
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16: You know, we hear all the time in sports that you got to forget about yesterday's game and you got to turn the page. Easier said than done, especially after what happened last night at the Big A. But the A's, they got to figure it out. They got a little bit of a losing streak. They're under 500 right now at 23-24. And it's tough to forget what happened last night. Chris Townsend alongside the Super Scout, Shooty Babbitt. I got to tell you, I didn't sleep well last night. That was rough. And I'm sure the A's didn't sleep well last night. But they got to figure out how to get back on their winning ways tonight in Anaheim against the Angels.
17: Well, that's the difference between you and I. I slept great last night. Went home, got in a hot tub, talked to the stars a little bit and to the spirits. Woke up this morning, got a good workout, put my shoes
16: on. You turned the page already?
17: Man, you have no choice. No one feels sorry for you in this business, especially about three or four other teams in this division. So I think it was a great game. The outcome isn't what we were looking forward to, but it's not what you do in life, the success that you have. It's the failure and how you handle it. And this is a game of failure, and you're going to get your heart broke so many times. Even though this game will love you, it will definitely break you down. So I love JT Ginn's disposition and how he's handling this, and I hope it's just infectious among the other pitchers on this team. You know what? I got to get back on that bump in five more days, and they're going to expect the same type of performance when I go out there again.
16: Yeah, he was the ultimate pro. He stood up to it last night in front of his locker already today with the A's Radio Network and A's Cast. He's done an interview, so he has nothing to be ashamed of. He was phenomenal last night. But tonight, you got to get it done. Game two of a four-game set. A's and Angels, we're getting you ready right here on A's Cast.
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16: Our Toyota fan poll question. How do you feel about the Athletics' crushing loss last night? Talk about the no fun league. Thrilled with Ginn's performance? Heartbroken for Ginn? Should have pulled Ginn after the first hit? Or just frustrated with the loss? That is your Toyota fan poll question. All right, let's get into Diamond Oats number one. How do you bounce back? That's number one. Today's a bounce back day. As you mentioned, you were in the jacuzzi, going to bed early, got your workout this morning. You got to get ready to rock today, and you got to go win a ball game. You know, no matter how crushing this loss was, you're still in first place, but you're a game under 500. You've lost three in a row. You can't be happy.
17: Well, I think the only thing that you can do is worry about your own business. As I've told you time and time again, my parents raised me to stay out of grown folks' business. So if it doesn't pertain to you, leave it alone. When we're talking about this club, and you look at this team, one thing you have to pay attention to, there's been some foundational pieces put in place. And a lot of times you don't get an opportunity to see the contributors, if you will, and how they're going to handle situations under pressure. And I don't think there is no better preparation than experience. So you're getting a chance to see guys how they're going to perform when the going gets tough. This team is so far ahead. And to be able to sort some of the doubt out right now with some of these players, you look at the pitchers, man. We're running guys out there, man, back and forth in different roles and stuff, but you're finding out what roles they might be able to define. You know, we've talked about the pitching so much. You want to see guys go deep in the games. Well, I look at over the last 15 games, our starters have gone at least five, if not some, six or seven innings. So there is some guys getting in shape and going deeper in the games, which is a necessity right now because the bullpen has been shouldering a tremendous load. But, man, like that poll question right there, I'm interested to see what the percentage is going to be, because there's a couple of them in there that you can go either way.
16: Well, I'm going to vote for thrilled for Ginn's performance, Diamond Note number two. And if you watch my talk show, A's Cast Live, you know, we've talked about this with David Foer. Sometimes you're going to lose the battle to win the war. And what JT Ginn is doing, the eight innings in Philadelphia, what he did here, this is career-high 10 strikeouts. We talked to Mark Langston earlier today on A's Cast Live. He was just thrilled. I mean, he's the Angels announcer, and he was fired up for the way JT Ginn threw the ball. We're starting to see why the Dodgers drafted him in the first round, and then the Mets out of college took him in the second round. If he's healthy, can he be a frontline starter? He is showing us that. So, Schutte, when you talk about 28 and 29, he keeps pitching like this, he's going to be one of your main guys in those years.
17: And I guess what we're looking about is in the moment. I mean, in the moment, he won the battle. I just don't think you ever win a war because it's ongoing and it never ends. But when you look at JT Ginn, in my humble opinion, he is everything that our game is missing and more. When you look at the performance last night and the way that he went about it, this dude is a pitcher, not a thrower, but a pitcher extraordinaire. When you look at the repertoire, it's elaborate. When you look at this stuff, I mean, it is tremendous. And when you look at the way that he goes about his business, he is a professional. Not a whole lot of huffing and puffing, a lot of trust in what he was doing. If you look at the repertoire and the things that he was able to use, I mean, it was just a masterpiece, and I enjoyed watching that. So I don't know. We can use a whole lot more of that in our game, because we sat on our edge the whole game just watching these guys slice and dice and make pitches. And this is what our game needs, and this is sustainable. So, man, oh, man, JT Ginn, man, I'm just looking forward to watch how his career continues to climb.
16: Don't you like say he's running it and cutting it?
17: Man, looking, moving and grooving, no doubt about it.
16: Well, since he moved into the rotation, he's got a 2.64 ERA, 40 Ks, only 15 walks, a whip of 1.06. He leads A starters ERA and whip. He's showing you when he's healthy, and now you're seeing the physical maturity, the mental maturity. This is the type of guy you got. You know, I can't forget that outing in Philadelphia was fantastic. Now, you know, no hit a team through eight innings. He's got stuff, legit stuff.
17: Any special, Tony, and I think there's some things you just can't teach, and that's feel, and he has it. I mean, and he has trust, and I just hope it's something that can be passed on to younger pitchers now to understand that you cannot overpower the world. You can finish your way through it, but you can't overpower it, and that's what he's doing right now in a very special way.
16: And the streak lives on. Diamond Note number three for Nick Kurtz, now 41 straight games. He has reached base. Now, it took Mark McGwire two seasons to get 62. The single season for the Athletics is Mark McGwire 48. And here Nick Kurtz is at 41. Man, he keeps going up this list with some all-time greats. It's these young players, the way they've been trained to know the strike zone, and they have competed in the ABS world, so they know their strike zone. The patience, the power, he's got it all. And just Nick Kurtz, wow. Can he get to Mark McGwire, that 48?
17: I heard someone say something like, if they were going to describe him, it would be like in omnia paratus. I mean, this guy is just prepared. He's always in position to make the right move, to make the right swing. He's in control. You just don't see a kid this young, this early in his career, being able to make the adjustments that he does on an everyday basis. And I think the most enjoyable part of this for me is going to see how he combats the way that these pitchers are going to start making adjustments and start trying to attack him in ways that they think that they may be able to get him out. But he's shown the ability to not go in there looking for one thing and being stubborn and swinging at that same pitch, but understanding and making adjustments in at bats. And that's special in a hitter, and especially equally important when this guy is a slugger on top of that.
16: And you see that the opposing pitching coach and the opposing staff, they got a lot of respect for him. They're afraid of him. That's why he's getting so many of these walks. Like, how are they going to pitch him? You mentioned Barry Bonds. There's going to be nights he's only going to get so many pitches that are legit pitches to swing at because they are afraid.
17: And that's how you treat those type of guys. Every meeting, hitting meeting, pitching meeting, the first thing you say, who are we not going to let beat us? And his name will come up first. But you know what? They better be careful with a couple of other dudes. There's another guy that's having an MVP year in that lineup that is going to protect him a lot, and Shea Langelier. So it's great to have a guy hitting in front of you or behind you like that, because that will allow him to get more pitches to hit.
16: And with a lefty on the mound for the Halos, it's going to be

0: A right-handed hitting lineup for the Athletics. I mean, Shea Langelier is going to DH. Nice to get him off his feet once again. Jonah Heim behind the dish. We'll see what the righties do down at the Big A.
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0: Take a look at the starting lineup brought to you by your California Ford dealers. A lot of righties in the lineup. You're going to have Langeliers, Kurtz, Colby Thomas, Brent Rooker, Henry Bolte, Zach Geloff, Jonah Heim, Jeff McNeil, and Daryl Hernandez. You know, Geloff hit a home run off Detmers in college, so he's familiar with him. We'll see how that is going to work out. Let's get to the changeup, and we head out to the Big A with Jenny and Dallas. And I was just thinking about how we felt in here watching the game, and we're so far away in a studio. Take us through it for you guys, because Dallas, you've lived this as a player. And for you, Jenny, calling the play-by-play, what were the emotions like? Take us through it.
9: No, I'll tell you this. When you're sitting next to a guy who's been on the mound in that situation, he's living and breathing every pitch, so I'm feeling that, right? I think as an announcer, very different on television than radio. Radio, it's your responsibility to say the words, no hitter. I felt very obligated to stay away from those words. Our graphics, we're saying them on television, and of course, every time, you know, you're trying to at least allude what's happening, I'm looking over at Dallas, he's doing a, you're like, don't go there. So it was, you know, behind the scenes here, very tense, very exciting, obviously. And I think, Dallas, you know, again, like feeling your emotions in that moment. We were talking over dinner tonight. It flipped so fast. You almost don't even have time to go through all the scenarios and all the things that could possibly unfold. Because, first of all, this game was scoreless. The A's get the one run. And now all of a sudden, the hit comes, then the home run. It just was so quick.
10: You're absolutely right. And I even said one of the last comments I made at dinner was, for all the wonder that the pitch timer has brought to the game of baseball, and I think what it has done for the viewing experience, I felt robbed in the moment, because you kind of want to take fans inside what those emotions are like, what it feels like to get deep into a ball game, having performed as well as JT Ginn did, and in a matter of 30 seconds or so, have the game be completely flipped on its head, and you go from feeling like you are ready to plant the flag on the top of the mountain to sliding all the way down the mountain. And it's not like it was a dramatic or long, long experience slide down the mountain. It happened that quick. And I told JT Ginn today, before the ball game started, I said, hey, I'll tell you right now, if I had to sit down with you today and go over the outing as your pitching coach, I would ask you a trick question. And that's, how many pitches do you want to take back from last night? And then I would cut you off and I would tell you, not a nary a one. There wasn't one single pitch, if I was JT Ginn, that I would want back. because what we saw last night and how we watched it unfold was magnificent. And I said it on the internet, watching JT gain over the last handful of starts, I've watched this young man mature in a handful of starts more so than you see guys mature over the course of an entire season. And watching what we saw last night and how he answered the bell post-game, stood in front of his locker and answered tough question after tough question and gave you insight to what that emotion was like, nothing but pure class out of that man.
11: You know, Towny talked about how difficult it was for him last night, how tough that loss was. And I spoke on how quickly you have to flush things, especially at an elite level of any sport. Today, Dallas, you can understand the type of pitcher that the A's are going to face in Reed Detmer, a guy that's a soft tosser, commanding field guy. What type of approach would these hitters need today, especially last night as they had a tough time at the plate, only scoring one run? What will they need to do to get Reed Detmers out of this ball game quickly?
10: You know what, Shootaby? I think about what we saw last night, and Jenny and I were talking, and I was lamenting over the changeup that we saw from Ureña last night, and I think stay back. Right? To your point about a guy who likes to change speeds, likes to mix it up, will throw you anything, anywhere, in any count. For Ureña last night, the longer you could stay back, the longer you could give yourself a chance to get to that pitch, which was frankly dominant, I think the better chance you would have had as an offense. And that is so much easier for us to say here, especially in hindsight. The dude's up there blowing 98, 99, 100 miles an hour with a devastating changeup. Good luck to anybody. But I think when that velocity changes like we're going to see tonight, the best thing you can do is try to stay back, stay balanced, and just give yourself a chance to get to the baseball. And you got to see these guys start to build the innings like we know they're capable of.
0: Great stuff. Have a good call. We'll talk to you tomorrow. Earlier this week on A's Cast Live, I got a chance to hook up with our buddy Dave Stewart, A's Hall of Famer. He's doing such great work down in the minor leagues, looking in after all of our young pitchers and all the advice that he's doing down there. And I asked him, who's he really impressed by down there in the minor leagues? All right, let's go to some of your travels down in the minor leagues. Who are some guys, some young pitchers that you say, and whether it's this year, next year, 2028, that you see could really help Mark Kotze and Scott Emerson?
12: Well, let me put it like this, and I'll start from our lowest level. Let's look at Stockton. Stockton, you know, we had Detmer, who started out in Stockton. This is a guy that he has now gone on to figure out who he is, and he has some unbelievable outings with Stockton. He's now in Lansing. He's made two starts in Lansing. And he has been off the chart. Going to have to watch out for that last name. Detmer is a guy that you're going to have. He's a sinker ball, slider guy. He's got the ball going in both directions. And he is having an outstanding season to this point. I believe he went to college at Texas A&M. So he is a college guy. But he is just now starting to turn the map. And he is going to be a big asset for this organization. And could jump quickly. He can go from A ball to triple A quickly for how he's throwing the ball at this time. And then, I mean, obviously, if we go to double A, I mean, I don't have to tell you about Lynn. Everybody knows Lynn. They know the name of Lynn, and they've watched what he's done. Unfortunately, he's had some ailments, and he's missed his last two starts. But this kid went from, and he's a 19-year-old, by the way, who is featuring a 150 or 160 ERA in double A and has just jumped off the charts. He's now in the top 100 prospects in all of Major League Baseball now, and he's really put himself on the map. This is a kid that in spring training was pitching in spring training games. People say, oh, he's not ready. Well, I think he's trying to tell people otherwise by the way he's performing at double A. And then, you know, we've got Arnold, who was our number one pick from last year. And he's taking his bumps and bruises. He's learning how to be a professional. But you can't question his stuff. You can't question his desire and his competitiveness. You know, he's had an up and down season so far at AA. But it's his first year in baseball. It's his first year. And it's a big jump. I don't care what anybody says, going right into AA baseball and pitching at that level. This kid has got a bright future in this organization. Then I guess we have to go to AAA. And Gage Jump is there. And once again, it's not been everything that you want it to be for him right off the bat, but this kid has got a six-pitch mix, which is probably not so much of an asset, probably needs to narrow it down and figure out which three or four pitches work for him. But, you know, this kid is a competitor. Quite frankly, I you can nail me to the cross, but I said this at the beginning of the season. I thought he had the ability to make the major league team out of spring training. And I still think that he's got a chance to show up at the major league level before this year is out because his stuff plays that well. He's going through some things right now. He's going to learn a little bit more about himself, but I think he'll make the adjustment. Plus, Las Vegas isn't the easiest place in the world to pitch.
0: Remember the name, Wei-Yin Lin. 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
0: Let's take a look at the pitching matchup brought to you by the injury attorneys of Ashton and Price. Reed Detmers up against Jacob Lopez, two lefties. Jacob Lopez, I hope he was watching last night. There was slicing, there was dicing, there was running, there was cutting, there was up, there was down. That was a blueprint for how you pitched last night. Jacob Lopez got a win in the strike zone. Let's see you do the same.
22: Let me date myself a little bit. You know, I speak so much about some of the things that I think that I'm missing in our game that has been taken away that I feel that was an asset. When you look at Reed Detmers and you look at Jacob Lopez, if they had the benefit of sitting in the stands last night and charting the baseball game as if they were pitching, they get an opportunity, instead of running from contact, they would start charging the barrels. And what I mean by that, you pick soft spots, you try to read swings, and you pitch to weaknesses. Set these guys up, get them off balance. Jacob Lopez stuff plays at the major league level. It's just a matter of him trusting his stuff, understanding sequences, understanding what hitters are looking to do, and go at those weaknesses. But you start falling behind in the count, now you get a little apprehensive about throwing strikes because you don't want to pay the price. So when you're not a power pitcher, it's paramount that you understand how to pitch and be able to have an attack plan and to execute it.
0: Are you talking like a clipboard with like paper and a pencil?
22: Absolutely. When you write it, you remember it. When you type it, you forget it. I'm just saying.
0: 20th century baseball. All right, let's get to the matchup. I agree with you, by the way. I used to have to do that. I hated it, but it worked. Matchup of the day, Shooty. Let's be honest. It's about a bounce back. Today's a big game. It is. Because you're now under 500 for the first time since early April. You've lost three in a row since that first road trip where you were in Toronto and Atlanta. You got to beat this team. This is a last place team. I know it's early in the season, but as long as we're talking standings, the A's are still in first place. But this is a night where everybody, they got to step up. Because you know what? As much as we talk about what happened with that pitch and JT Gann, they should have scored more runs in that top of the ninth inning. And we wouldn't even we would have talked about losing a no-hitter, but we wouldn't have been talking about losing a game. Everybody's got to look themselves in the mirror right now. And this is one of those times where you got to suck it up, Buttercup, and you got to bring it today.
22: I think you handled the task at hand. How you end up is going to depend on how you perform within your division. So this is a huge series. I look at Brent Rooker. He has killed the Angels over his career. He has the best numbers against this team other than anybody he's faced. Hitting 309, 50 for 162 with 30 RBIs in 43 games. It is definitely necessary that he step up and beat these guys up. But I agree with you. This is a huge run.
0: You know, you have to give the guy credit last night for the Angels. Arena, he was fabulous. He had great stuff. That's not what you're getting tonight. You're putting a bunch of righties in against Detmers. It's time to light up the scoreboard, and you got to go out and get a victory. It's the Halos and the Athletics from the Big A, game two of the four-game set. Enjoy, everybody, and we'll talk to you after the ball game.
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5: In the pitch, swung on, drive to left field. Did he do it? He did! Four home runs for Nick Kurtz! He is 6-for-6!
23: Now the 1-0 pitch.
4: And jaw-dropping moments.
23: Fly ball left center. Denzel going back. Here is the track. At the track, right to the wall. They've been climbing the wall. Did he catch it?
24: He did! You can't believe what this kid is doing in center field.
4: Now for the call of today's game, here's Ken Korak and Johnny Dosco.
25: And we have baseball tonight at the Big A in Anaheim. Game two of the series between the A's and the Angels. Last night, the swing of emotions was dramatic. JT Ginn looking for the no-hitter in the bottom of the ninth inning. Game that was scoreless after eight. And certainly Ginn was dealing, especially against the Angels, last night in the bottom of the seventh.
5: There's the 1-2 offering from the right-hander. Swung on and missed. He got him. That ties his season high. 8 strikeouts for Ginn. Strikes out Schonewell for the second time. Ginn to the plate. The 1-2 pitch is strike 3 call. That's his 9th strikeout. He strikes out Soler. And with 2 outs in the 7th inning, Ginn has yet to allow a hit. And here, Yoan Moncada, the third baseman, as Ginn from the first base side of the rubber out of a windup. And the 1-2 pitch swung on and missed. And there's his career high, 10 strikeouts for JT Ginn. Man, he strikes out the side. He has a no-hitter through 7.
25: But the A's needed to score. It was a scoreless game going to the ninth with 1 out, a base hit by Zach Gelof. He stole second, and Lawrence Butler came off the bench, and he was batting for Darryl Hernandez. At the belt, the turn on the way, swung a line drive right center, base hit around third to score is Geloff. Lawrence Butler comes off the bench and comes through for the A's. He gives Ginn the shot for the no-hitter in the bottom of the ninth, and it's 1-0 Athletics. The A's had a chance to score more in that ninth inning, eventually loading the bases. The right-hander Chase Silseth came out of the bullpen. Bases loaded, one out, and he induced a 4-6-3 double play off the bat of Nick Kurtz. But still, the A's had the lead. Ginn had the no-hitter. And Adam Frazier was leading off for the Angels in the bottom of the ninth. Here's the delivery to Frazier. Swung on, line to left center, base hit. And that'll do it. Well, what an effort. No-hitter through eight, and the veteran Adam Frazier lines one to left center. And now that means the tying run is on base. A's fans in the crowd, a standing ovation for Ginn. And that would bring Zach Neto to the plate. Now the game was on the line. The A's holding a 1-0 lead. Neto had a different idea. Siri leads, not running, and Neto, it's a drive to deep center. Bolte going back at the track, right to the wall, leaping. It's gone. The Angels have won it. Just a crushing way for the A's, stunned in the dugout, disconsolate. I think Shea Langeliers took it harder than anybody. Jose Siri, by the way, was running for Frazier, and he scored ahead of that home run by Neto, and the Angels beat the A's 2-1. And now for the A's, the chance to bounce back in game two of the series. Ken Korak with Johnny Dosko and Chris Carey, Chris Townsend, and Jenny Kavnar. It is great to have you with us. A beautiful night for baseball. The A's still lead the division. Entering today, they have a one-game lead over the Mariners and the Rangers, but they have fallen under the 500 mark. The Athletics sitting at 23-24. It's the first time they've been under 500 since the 10th of April, when they were 6-7. Left-hander Jacob Lopez will start for the Green and Gold. He's 3-2 with a 5.80 ERA. He'll be opposed by the left-hander Reed Detmers. Detmers with a mark of 1-4 and a 4.38. The Halos are 17-31, and in winning the game last night, they broke a six-game losing streak. So game two of this four-game set. Over the weekend, the A's will take on the Padres down in San Diego. The A's will fly home after the Sunday game, and a big Memorial Day game coming up at 6:40 on Monday night, the A's and the Mariners, as the A's will take on the Mariners and the Yankees on the next homestand. So the A's and the Halos on a Tuesday night at the Big A, and Johnny D will have the starting lineups coming up right after this.
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6: Ready for game two of this four-game set. The beauty of the game, when you have a heart-wrenching loss like that, is there is a tomorrow. So the A's trying to have that short memory and see what they can do against Reed Detmers in the ball game tonight. Now, don't forget, tomorrow, the third game of the four-game set will feature the right-hander Aaron Savali vying for his sixth win of the year. He's 5-1, 2.70 ERA. Goes against the right-hander Jack Kahanowitz, 2-3 ERA of 4.56. And then Thursday, a really good pitching matchup. Should be fun. Final game of the four-game set will feature the right-hander Luis Severino, 2-5, 4.45 ERA against right-hander Jose Soriano, been one of the best pitchers in the American League this year, 6-3 with an earned run average of 2.41. Now, the starting lineup for the Athletics in the game tonight, game number 48. Again, as Ken said, they have been under 500. Well, now they're under 500 for the first time since April the 10th. Still a game up in the AL West. It'll be Shea Langeliers with that 17-game on-base streak. He's leading things off, and he's the designated hitter. It'll be Nick Kurtz, his on-base streak at 41. He's one shy of double X. Yeah, Jimmy Fox got on base 42 consecutive games. He'll be tied for fifth if he's able to get on base here tonight. So Kurt's batting second and playing first base. Colby Thomas getting the start. He's batting third. He's in left field. It's Brent Rooker in that cleanup spot in right field. Henry Bolte is sixth for his first 17 in the major leagues. He's batting fifth. He's in center field. Zach Geloff, who actually his first college homer was against Reed Detmers, when Reed Detmers was at Louisville and Geloff was at University of Virginia. Geloff batting sixth. He's at third base. Jonah Heim doing the catching and batting seventh. It's Jeff McNeil in that eighth slot. He's at second base. And Darryl Hernandez, the shortstop, will bat ninth. All against the left-hander. Reed Detmers, 1-4, a 4.20 ERA. Now for the Angels, 17-31, 6.5 back of the Athletics. In the AL West, it'll be Zach Neto to lead things off. Last night's hero is the shortstop, Mike Trout, batting second. He's in center field. Vaughn Grissom, the former Brave, he's batting third. He's at third base. Jorge Soler is batting fourth. He's the DH. Joe Adell, the right fielder, he's in a 1-for-18 skid. He's batting fifth. It'll be Oswald Peraza, the second baseman, about sixth. Nolan Schonewell, he's at first base, and he is batting seventh. Logan Ohapi doing the catching and batting eighth. And Jose Siris, the left fielder, and he is batting ninth, all against the left-hander Jacob Lopez. Lopez, 3-2, earned run average of 5.80. His last start against St. Louis, 5 innings, 4 hits, just 2 earned runs. He walked 3 and struck out 2. This copyrighted broadcast is presented by Authority of the Athletics and may not be reproduced or retransmitted in any form. And the accounts and descriptions of this game may not be disseminated without the express written consent of the A's. So it should be fun here. The A's and Angels. A's trying to even up this series at 1 apiece. And now for the play-by-play, once again, here's Ken.
25: And Langeliers will lead it off for the A's against Detmers. Langeliers, Kurtz, and Thomas against the Southpaw. The Athletics are 23-24. The Angels are 17-31. Night game tomorrow and night game on Thursday as well. Beautiful night. Blue skies above the ballpark. The lights are on, but a long ways from taking effect. And Langeliers will stand in. He still leads the American League in batting. 335, 12 homers, 27 RBIs. The ex-Athletics players in the respective dugouts, Kotze and Suzuki. So Detmers, he of no-hit fame for the Angels 4 years ago. And the lefty ready to go, and here's the pitch. And Langeliers swings and misses. 80 degrees at first pitch. Detmers 1-4 in a 4.38 ERA, making his 10th start of the year. Infield to pull, the outfield, there's room in right center. And the delivery, and Shea takes outside. The Angels defensively. Nolan Schonewell is at first. Oswald Peraza, the former Yankees, at second. Zach Neto's at short. And over at third base is Vaughn Grissom, the former Brave and Red Sox. And the pitch inside, 2-1. Logan Ohapi is behind the plate. Jose Siri is in left. Mike Trout's in center. And Joe Adell is in right. Jorge Soler is DHing for Kurt Suzuki. 2 balls and 1 strike. Detmers turns. The pitch to Langeliers swung on and missed. High fastball up and in. It's interesting looking at Detmers and his career, Johnny. It's really been up and down.
6: It has. And look, he's a guy that was a starter at that no-hitter, then really struggled with consistency, some injuries, and went to the bullpen. Now he's back in the rotation.
25: Sent down to the minor leagues.
6: Yep.
25: 2-2, Langelier is a spread stance, and Detmers turns and throws, and Shea swings and misses on a fastball, and down he goes. One out, Kurtz coming up. Detmers' last appearance was against the Guardians on Wednesday in Cleveland. 5 2/3, 5 hits, 2 runs, he walked 2 and K'd 6. He's allowed 3 earned runs or fewer in 7 of his 9 starts. Lefty on lefty, Kurtz at the plate, 267, and the pitch to Nick, and that's taken low and outside. Louis Krupa is the plate umpire. Chris Guccione is at first. The Rack, David Rackley at second. Nestor Seha is over third. Here's the pitch, and Kurtz waits. Trout shaded toward left center, and this one is a mile-high pop, short left from left field coming on. Siri is under it, and Siri makes the catch, 2 away. And Colby Thomas coming up. Colby, 345, a home run, 3 RBIs. Making his 8th start since his call-up from AAA, and he's 10 for 29, right-handed hitter. Detmers has made just one previous start against the A's. That was 5 years ago. And he throws, here it is, and Colby pops it up foul off to the right out of play. And the A's got him for 6 runs. He did pitch against the A's several times last year in relief and pitched well, giving up just 1 run over 6 2/3 innings.
7: Fantastic year out of the bullpen. Earned his way back into the rotation.
25: Here's the 0-1 pitch now, and Colby hits it foul third base side. Just getting started, 2 out, nobody on. Top of the first, no score. The second of 13 meetings between these two ball clubs this year. The Angels won the season series last season, 9-4. Wide open stance, infield a pull. Detmers, here's the 0-2, and Colby takes high. 1 ball, 2 strikes.
7: And I like the fact that we talk about Colby Thomas facing left-handers. I just like the fact that they put him immediately in that 3 slot, right? Mm-hmm.
25: Right. So it's 1-2. Rooker's on deck. And Detmers with a 1-2 pitch to Colby. Swung on a miss on a breaky ball, down it in. So the A's go down 1-2-3 with the Angels coming up in the bottom half.
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25: We go to the bottom of the first after the A's went down 1-2-3 in the top half. And Neto and Trout and Grissom for the A's or for the Angels against Jacob Lopez. Lopez 3-2, a 5.80 ERA. Appearing in his 10th game for the green and gold this year and making his 9th start. Neto, 225, 8 home runs, 22 RBIs. Of course, the game winner last night. Right-handed hitter, he's right on top of the plate. And the pitch by Lopez, and that's taken, that's just outside 1-0. Kurtz at first, McNeil at second. Darryl Hernandez at short, Gelof's over at third. Jonah Heim behind the plate, Langeliers is DHing. Now the 1-0 pitch by the tall lefty, that's inside 2-0. Colby Thomas in left.

0: a really good point. He did. He has appreciated the moment. He said, "It's baseball."
1: Right? He allowed two hits in eight innings plus, and struck out 10.
0: Yeah.
1: No hitter through eight.
0: In the big league baseball game.
1: Yep. And the 1-0 to Trout taken for a strike. One out, bottom of the second, no score. Considering where he's been, Johnny, and the injuries and all the stops and starts for him in the minor leagues. It was, though, a crushing defeat.
0: Oh.
1: One ball, one strike, outside 2-1. And as we said on the open, it's like Langoliers took it the hardest of anybody.
0: You would see him in the dugout just despondent. It was tough to see.
1: Now the 2-1. And Lopez throws and Trout fouls it back. As Martin Gallegos pointed out, the bottom of the ninth inning, start to finish, took 4 minutes. That was it. That's how quick it was.
0: 4 minutes to break your heart.
1: Yeah. Well, that could be a country music song.
0: Right, absolutely.
1: Here's the 2-2 with one out, and it's taken. I lost my dog, I lost my baby, and
0: my girl
1: said goodbye, and 4 minutes, it broke my heart.
0: Oh, man, it's going to be a hit.
1: So the 3-2 pitch, here it is, and Trout takes inside, Trout works a walk. Grissom coming up, 247, two homers, 11 RBIs. Eleventh round pick of the Braves back in 19. Began the year on the IL with a left wrist injury. Bottom of the first, no score. And he takes a strike from Lopez. Jacob, his last start was against the Cardinals on Thursday. 5 innings, 4 hits, 3 runs, 2 earned. He walked 3, K'd 2. He allowed home runs to Victor Scott and Jordan Walker. No balls and one strike. Set, he's at the belt, and the left-hander throws, and that's taken inside, and they count one ball and one strike. So many stats and figures and notes coming in and pouring in after the game last night. It was that kind of an evening. Here's the 1-1 pitch. Lopez turns, here it is, and that's a ground ball down the third baseline. Foul taken by Gelof. Foul just left of the bag. It was the first time in the history of the Athletics franchise, Johnny, that the A's had allowed two hits and one walk. Their pitcher had compiled 10 strikeouts, and the A's had lost the game.
0: Wow.
1: Here's the 1-2 pitch. Here it is. And here's a fly ball left field, playable. Colby Thomas is coming on about four steps. He's right there, and he makes the catch. Two away. So Lira coming up. And he's batting at 214. Eight homers, 28 RBIs. Bottom of the first, no score.
0: Yeah, Feldy. Of course, Feldy always has notes on all this stuff. And trying to find it. I'll get to it.
1: The last time the A's had allowed two hits in a game and lost was in June of 22 when the Mariners beat them 2-1. Solera pops it up, right field side, headed for the seats, and that's going to be out of play.
0: Yeah, he said the first time in 45 years that an A's starting pitcher allowed a walk-off home run. A's starting pitcher has brought Brian Kingman, 81, to Jim Rice at Fenway. How about that?
1: You don't see many starters pitching into the ninth inning anymore.
0: No, you don't.
1: Bottom of the first, nothing, nothing. Soler, Joe Adell on deck. Lopez at the belt, third base side, and here's the pitch, and that's taken. That's outside in the count, 1-1. Jacob is from Southern California. Went to junior college at the College of the Canyons up in Santa Clarita. Lots of room in right center. And the 1-1 pitch. He throws. And that's a line drive and through into left center. Base hit. Trout's at second turning. He's going to third. They're going to hold him there. Bolte plays it back. A single.

0: top center by Soler. And the Angels with two out in the bottom of the first, have runners at first and third. And here's Joe Adell. 257, six homers, 27 RBIs. So two fly ball outs and a walk and a single in this bottom of the first. 37 home runs a year ago for Joe Adell, right-handed hitter. And Lopez to the plate, and a curve ball is a strike. The Angels have really been struggling offensively. They've scored two runs or fewer in each of their last seven games. Here's the 0-1 on the way, and that's a little bit high and inside. One ball, one strike.
1: Yeah, especially in the month of May. Hitting 228 in the month of May. They've really been struggling. You just hope that, you know, it just didn't unleash something with that win last night.
0: They lead from first and third. That's Trout at third, Soler at first. Adell right on top of the plate. Lopez delivers. The pitch is popped up. It's playable near the bag at first. Kurtz now crossing the foul line. He's there in front of the bag, and he makes the catch and officially ruled a fair ball. Lopez works out of it. The Angels fail to score. And after one, the A's and the Angels, nothing, nothing.
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0: Two of the second, there's no score. Rooker leads off for the A's against Reed Detmers. And then Bolte and Geloff. Hope you can join us when the A's get back home Memorial Day evening. It's coming Monday night at 6:40, the A's and the Mariners in West Sacramento. Here's Rooker, and he takes a breaking ball strike on the inside corner from Reed Detmers. First-round pick of the Angels, the 10th selection overall, back in 2020 out of Louisville. Hitting room in right center, the infield slightly to pull, and the 0-1 to Brent is swung on and missed. His no-hitter was on May 10th of 22 against Tampa Bay. Struck out 12. Here's the 0-2 pitch, and ready on the way, and Brent swings and misses. Down he goes on a high fastball at 95. Three strikeouts for Detmers, and that'll bring up Henry Bolte, who's had a nice start to his Major League career. He is 6 for 17. Actually, I think I misspoke in terms of his strikeouts in the no-hitter. He had one walk and two Ks. against the Rays.
1: How about that? Two strikeouts and a no-hitter.
0: Here is Henry, and he takes a little bit high, and it's 1-0. And that was just his third major league win.
1: Wow.
0: And it was just his 11th big league start. Count 1-0. And the pitch to Bolte, the kid from Palo Alto, fouls it back out of play right side. The count 1-1. Geloff is on deck. How about the Rays? Speaking of them, 16 runs last night against Baltimore, Johnny. 31-15 entering today.
1: Yeah, I think they were leading today, too.
0: Here's the 1-1 pitch, and that's taken outside with the appeal to first, and yes on the appeal, and now it's 1-2.
1: Yeah, the Rays have won their game 4-1, Kenny, so they're 32-15 now.
0: Amazing.
1: Man.
0: Bolte swings and misses. He K's. What about this start for Detmers? Five batters, four strikeouts. And here's Geloff.
1: His high this year is 9. He's done it twice.
0: 250, five homers, 13 RBIs. A big base hit in the ninth inning last night. Then he stole second and scored on Butler's pinch hit single. And Detmers throws, and this is taken for a strike in the inside corner. He is in the Padres on Friday night in San Diego. Oh, one pitch, and that's low. The Padres have taken over first place in the NL West by half game because they beat the Dodgers last night 1-0 on a home run by Miguel Andujar.
1: Flash from the pass there.
0: Here comes the 1-1 pitch, and it's high inside, 2-1. Well, we saw it last year, Johnny. On Duhar, he can hit.
1: Oh, there's no question about it. He's going to help any team out with a bat.
0: For sure. Top of the second, nothing, and the 2-1 to Geloff. Swung on and missed. Breaking ball, 72 miles an hour. The Mariners beat the White Sox last night 6-1. The Twins beat the Astros 6-3, and the Rockies knocked off the Rangers 7-6 around the American League West. Detmer is 2-2 to Geloff in the top of the second, and is swung on and missed, and Detmer strikes out the side, five strikeouts. In two innings for the left-hander Reed Detmers. And after 1.5, still no score.
3: And now, Superhuman Shaq.
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0: Oswald Peraza leads it off for the Angels. Bottom of the second, there's no score. By the way, the first inning of tonight's game was brought to you by Golden State Lumber and Showrooms with the premier inventory across the Bay Area, Sacramento and Stockton. Here's Lopez, the southpaw deals, and that's taken outside 1-0. Peraza has never really hit much. He's always been known as a good defender on the infield. His average, though, is 261. Not bad. One ball, no strikes, and takes a breaky ball outside. He has five homers and 11 RBIs. He was acquired from the Yankees at the deadline a year ago. His lifetime batting average is just 203. Right-handed hitter. The pitch by Lopez is swung on, and that's popped up. That's off to the right. That's out of play here at the Big A.
1: Well, you know you're a good defender if you're a 203 lifetime hitter, and you're
0: that's
1: still
0: right.
1: getting jobs, right?
0: Exactly. Nolan Schanuel is on deck. The second inning of tonight's game is brought to you by California Community Colleges. Here's the 2-1 pitch to Peraza. Off speed, foul back, and it's 2-2. The Angels have now gone, Johnny, 4,227 games without being no-hit.
1: So close.
0: Last time was in September of 99. Now here's the 2-2 pitch, and swung on and missed. Gets him with a fastball, 92. First K for Lopez. And that'll bring up Nolan Schanuel.
1: It's funny, JT Ginn trying not to think about the no-hitter, and he's watching the clubhouse, and all of a sudden, he sees on the screen, JT Ginn, the no-hitter through eight, right?
0: That was funny. There are certain things you just can't avoid anymore, right?
1: Exactly.
0: Lefty-on-lefty matchup, bottom of the second, nothing-nothing. Schanuel, 251. And takes a breaky ball for a strike. Eric Milton threw a no-hitter against them in September of 99 at the Metrodome.
1: Wow.
0: The 0-1 pitch, and that's outside 1-1. I think that might have been one of those 10 o'clock in the morning or 11 o'clock in the morning games that they used to play in September on Saturdays because they had University of Minnesota football would play at night in the dome.
1: Gotcha.
0: Had to make the conversion. Here's the 1-1 pitch, and that's a strike on the outside corner, 1-2.
1: Am I remembering, was Eric Milton the lefty?
0: Yes, he was. Logan O'Hoppe is on deck. Here's the pitch, and that's swung on line to right. That is going to get down for a base hit. The Angels have their second hit. We'll pause 10 seconds to allow our stations to identify themselves on A's Cast and the A's Radio Network.
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0: Here's Logan O'Hoppe, along with Johnny Dosko and Jenny Kavnar and Chris Carey and Chris Townsend. I'm Ken Korak. It is great to have you with us. Game two of this four-game set, bottom of the second. And the pitch, a strike on the inside corner to Logan O'Hoppe. No balls and one strike. Here's the 0-1 pitch, and that's inside. How big a part it played in that bottom of the ninth inning, we'll never know. But remember, Johnny, that after the base hit by Frazier, that with Neto at the plate, the first pitch was ball one. Now, the 1-1. Lopez delivers, and that's inside. The second pitch was called a strike. So you're looking at a 1-1 count there. But Neto challenged it. It was overturned. So that flipped the count from 1-1 to 2-0.
1: Count leverage, right?
0: Yeah. You never know. It might have.
1: Yeah, absolutely.
0: It might have played a pretty big part.
1: I bet it did.
0: Hitting room in right center. And the 2-1 pitch on the way. And that's taken low. Fastball 3-1.
1: You know, I thought Dallas brought up a great point in the changeup with Schuette and Towney, talking about the fact that this was the time where the pitch timer did not do baseball its justice, right? Just couldn't kind of take it all in.
0: Here's the 3-1 pitch. Set at the belt. Lopez throws, and it's a ground ball foul left to third. You mean the award-winning changeup.
1: Absolutely.
0: You need to preface it. No.
1: Award-winning changeup for sure, but I agree with Dallas. Just the fact that
0: it didn't give him enough time.
1: Yeah, just for everybody to kind of soak it all in because the pitch timer. And look, the pitch timer has had more positive than negative impact, mm-hmm. I believe, you know.
0: Now the pitch, runner goes. The pitch to Ahapi is popped up down the right field line. Kurtz in pursuit. Pony's going to run out of room. The big A in Anaheim. The Angels played their first game here in 1966. 350 to right. It's actually more like 333 in the corner. Juts out to 350. 370 out to right center. 396 straightaway center. 390 deep left center. 347 to left. The fence is 8 feet high almost all the way around, except in the corners, kind of like Dodger Stadium. It's only about 4 feet high, left field and right field corners. 3-2 pitch, off speed, ground ball to the right side. Nobody's there. That's going to squirt into right field for a hit. Schonewell around second, going to third. Logan Ohapi just kind of nudges one through the right side hole. And the Angels, for the second straight inning, have two runners on base. 62.7 off the bat.
1: Yeah, and nothing that McNeil could do. They were playing him to pull. A little squibbler on the right side just did squeak through.
0: Here is Siri. He's nothing, Angels nothing. Siri just up from AAA, where he batted 288 in Salt Lake. He's played the infield for two. Halos have runners at first and third. Lopez out of the stretch. He's at the belt. Here it is. And Siri takes a strike on the inside corner. Siri has never really hit much, but he's always been a great defender.
1: He's got a little pop, too.
0: He does. When he makes contact, right-handed hitter. And the 0-1 pitch, and it's swung on. This is popped up, might be playable. Kurtz coming toward the A's dugout, and it's going to be about two rows back. The Astros, the Rays, and the Mets on the resume for Jose Siri. At third base, that's Schonewell. And first is Ohapi. Bottom of the second, no score. Shadow is covering the entire field. Blue skies above the ballpark. Here's the 0-2 pitch to Siri. And it's on the way. And swung on and missed. Gets him off speed. Siri K is two away. Big K for Jacob Lopez. And that'll bring up Neto. Neto fly to center in the first. That was really, I think, more of a slider, Johnny, than a changeup. Down and away.
1: Yeah, it was a slider.
0: So here's Neto with Trout on deck. They lead from first and third. The pitch, and Neto swings and misses, and it's 0-1. Lopez is making his first ever start against the Angels. He faced them once in relief, but that was back in 23 and just one inning. Working from the stretch. Now time is called by Neto. You don't think of Neto necessarily as a big power hitter, Johnny? He had 26 home runs last year.
1: Yeah, he's hit for a little pop this year, but he's struggled with the batting average so far.
0: Well, he had a 0 for 23 earlier. Now the 0-1 pitch, and Lopez throws, and Neto hits a drive right center. Well hit, but Bolte is going to run it down. Actually, the ball dies in the alley, and Henry Bolte makes the catch, a routine play. So the Angels, for the second straight inning, leave runners at first and third and fail to score. And after two, it's the A's and the Angels, nothing-nothing.
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0: After two, there's no score. Top of the third, here's Johnny D.
1: Well, Jonah Heim will lead things off as Detmers has retired all six A's he's faced. He struck out five. Remember, his season high is nine. He struck out nine twice. Opening, his first start on the 28th at Houston at nine strikeouts and a no decision. And then he struck out nine Yankees in New York on the 14th of April as he delivers to Heim. A switch hitter batted for the right side of the first pitch. Is a curveball in there for a strike, and it's nothing and one.
0: By the way, your interview with JT Ginn was tremendous on the pregame.
1: Oh, thanks. He's great. He was great, man. He just, the way he handled that, as you said, a pro. 0-1 pitch, that misses high, one ball, one strike. It was still, it's still pretty raw right now, but he's able to keep things in perspective. And
0: well, you know, I think we all kind of live for those moments if you're around the game to be part of something like that.
1: Yes.
0: And he appreciated that despite the disappointment.
1: He did. A lot of maturity. 1-1 on Heim. The 1-1 pitch is swung on. Pop fly to right field. Getting a late start. Adell dives, makes the catch for the out. Nice play by Joe Adell in right field. And there is one away. So Adell, who made a nice diving catch last night. There's another one here tonight. So one away, seven straight, retired by Detmers to start the year. Got a late jump on it, but still had enough speed to get to it.
0: Yeah, you're right. He made the play that you mentioned on Kurtz or on Rooker in the fifth inning last night after Kurtz's double.
1: Big play. There's McNeil. Jeff 1-for-4 last night. Left on left. No score. Top of the third as Detmers delivers a strike and a fastball on the inside edge. And it's nothing and one. McNeil 273. A homer and 14 driven in. Detmers out of Louisville. As he comes to the plate, then the 0-1 pitch. That's one. Line drive base hit over the outstretched glove of the leaping Peraza. Over to cut it off is Trout. Now it's a single for McNeil. First hit of the ball game for the A's. Sharp single. And that will bring up Darryl Hernandez, the shortstop.
0: I don't think lefties bother McNeil too much.
1: He stays in there so well. They really don't. Here's Hernandez. Grenade's 257, a homer and five driven in. Meanwhile, the Rangers, they lead the Rockies 8-0. That game is at Coors Field heading into the bottom of the sixth. Detmers at the belt, delivers. Pitch to Hernandez, is hit foul right side out of play. Nothing and one. Rangers, they come in 22-25, a game behind the Athletics. Mariners, 23-26, also a game behind the A's. Pitch, fastball, banged into right field for a base hit. McNeil to second base, going to round second base and hold there as Adell fires in. So the A's get it going here. First and second, one out. Great job by Hernandez. Really been adept at going the other way of late. So first and second, one out. Here's Shea Langeliers.
0: You can't really fill the shoes of Jacob Wilson, but he's doing a pretty good job.
1: Yeah, he's
0: held his own at the plate.
1: Well, he has, and that's Jacob Wilson's game going the other way. So first and second, one out. Here's Shea. His on-base streak at 17, which is a career high. Langeliers, as Kent mentioned, the league's leading hitter, 333. 12 homers and 27 driven in. Ryan Christensen coaching at first. Bobby Crosby over there at third. And the A's only two runs in the last two games, and as Detmers delivers in the pitch off speed, misses low, 1-0. And for the Athletics, six runs in the last three games. Even the game they beat the Giants, they just scored five runs. They went 5-2. Left-hander delivers in the pitch. That's taken low. Another changeup. And it's 2-0 on Shea. Runner at first is Hernandez. The runner at second is McNeil. As Reed Detmers, the lefty, checks second. And the pitch, breaking ball in there for a strike. Big overhand curveball from Detmers. And it's two balls and one strike. Detmers, that start against the Yankees was his best start. Seven innings, four hits and a run, no walks. Talked about his nine strikeouts. There's the 2-1 pitch. That's swung on. Fly ball to right center, playable. Trout moving to his left under it. Makes the catch for the out. And there are two away. So two outs in the third. That'll bring up Nick Kurtz.
0: But this is what the A's want and need. And that is people on base ahead of Kurtz.
1: Yes. So here is Kurtz, who flied out to Siri in left field in the first inning, 0-1, 11 hits in his last 34 at-bats. An on-base streak at 41. 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Here's the pitch. That swat hard hit ball into center field for a base hit. Rounding third base, McNeil. He's going to come in and score, and the A's lead it 1-0. That's RBI number 30 for Kurtz. And the A's jump out on top. 1-0 here in the third. Stopping at second base is Hernandez. Sharp single up the middle for Nick.
0: He's 8 for his last 10 with runners in scoring position.
1: Yeah. And here is Colby Thomas. Struck out swinging in the first inning. That extends his on-base streak to 42.
0: He ties the immortal one.
1: Yeah, double X. Jimmy Fox tied for fifth all-time in A's history. 42 consecutive games reaching base safely. As the pitch to Colby Thomas misses high. One ball and no strikes. One run, three hits for the A's. No runs, three hits for the Angels. Thomas struck out swinging back in the first inning, hitting 333. He is 10 for his first 30 this year in the big leagues as Detmers delivers fastball, misses low. And it's 2-0 on Colby. And now Logan Ohapi going out there to talk to the left-hander Reed Detmers. Detmers has thrown 37 pitches, 25 strikes. I just like that. You know, look, Colby Thomas is going to play a lot against left-handed pitching, Ken. But they believe in him. They brought him up, but they don't. It's not like they put him in that 7 or 8 slot, right? He's a right-hand hitter and a good hitter. They put him right in that number 3 slot.
0: They believe in him for sure, especially against lefties. He has a chance to impact the game.
1: Sure. Home plate umpire Louis Krupa going to break things up in the mound. Appreciate you joining us on this Tuesday night. Second game of this seven-game road trip. A's will be in San Diego over the weekend to take on the Padres. First place Padres. As Detmers checks second, now to the plate in the pitch. Breaking ball taken down and in. It's now 3-0 on Colby. So Rooker is waiting next. And a 300 hitter lifetime against the Angels. First and second here with two outs. 1-0, the A's lead it. As Detmers comes set, now to the plate in the pitch. That's a fastball for strike. And it's 3-1. Yeah, Rooker now 50 for 163, so over 300 against the Halos lifetime as Detmers checks second. Now the 3-1 pitch is fouled back on a good cut there. That was about 8 feet over the head of Dallas Brayton. And thank goodness it was too high for him. He would have got his third. 3-2, the guy runners will take off here. They go, the 3-2 pitch is swung on, a drive in the right center field gap. Long way to go for Trout, and Adele, they can't get it, falls in. In the scorer, Nays, Kurtz around third. The relay, the throw to the plate, not in time! A two-run double for Thomas, 3-0 Athletics. Colby Thomas, a big two-run double with two outs. RBIs 4 and 5 for Colby, his third double of the year, and the A's have a three-run third.
0: And Kurtz going in, standing up. Colby got a fastball up that was 95, and as you called it, the outfielder is crossing in right center, and by the time Adele played it back, played to the plate, and Kurtz beat the throw.
1: And look, it's only 31 at-bats, but you got to love the approach that Colby Thomas has.
0: He's been really good. You know, 11 for 31. That's pretty solid.
1: It is. And that's it's more impressive when you consider he's not playing every day. It's hard to get that offensive rhythm, and he's still having good at-bats, great approach. Here's Rooker.
0: And I think there'll be a time when he'll play against righties, too.
1: I agree.
0: Mike Maddox went to the mound. Brother of Greg.
1: Yeah.
0: Las Vegas legend.
1: Now, Mike Maddox is kind of a legend in his own right in the game as far as pitching coach is concerned.
0: Absolutely.
1: Rooker, the seventh man to bat in the inning. Thomas at second base. As the breaking ball taken outside, 1-0. So the A's, I mean, they needed this. They scored one run yesterday, one run on Sunday. They lost 6-4 on Saturday. As the pitch is swung, that's hit into left field for a base hit. Rounding third base, Thomas going to wave him up. The throw to the plate from the left fielder, Siri, not in time. An RBI single for Rooker. It's 4-0 Athletics. So Rooker with his 22nd RBI of the year. And this all happening with two outs, Ken. Kurtz, Thomas, and Rooker all with RBIs. A 4-0 lead for the green and gold.
0: Great job by Thomas. He knows two outs. You've got to be going as soon as the ball's hit. And he had a tight corner running around the third base bag. And the aggressive coaching, we've seen this here from Bobby Crosby.
1: Yeah. Bobby has such a good feel over there at third base. And Thomas with that good speed, as you said, could cut it, that third base bag. And here's Henry Bolte. As Detmers delivers, fastball misses inside, 1-0. The A's needed an inning like this. They need to string together some hits. They have 5 hits here in the third inning. And here's Bolte. As Rooker takes his lead at first. And the pitch, that swung on drive down the left field line. Might be trouble, long way to go. And it is going to one-up over the wall for a ground rule double. So Rooker will stop at third base. That ball almost got out. That would have been Bolte's first home run as a big leaguer. But the A's have 4 consecutive hits. And they have 6 hits in the inning. And now the 9th man to bat in the inning is Zach Gelof.
0: Looked like a slider that ran right into his wheelhouse. And as we mentioned earlier, Johnny, those short fences in the corners here at the Big A.
1: Yeah, so here's Gelof, second and third, 2 outs. A's lead at 4-0. As Detmers delivers, pitch swung on a chop foul at home plate. Now, Geloff has familiarity with Detmers, faced him in college. Matter of fact, as we said in the pregame, his first home run in college was against this man, Reed Detmers, when Geloff was with Virginia and Detmers was at Louisville.
0: That is a great note.
1: I got it from somebody pretty close to Geloff. Left-hander looks in. He comes to the plate. The 0-1 pitch. That swung on. Line drive. Center field. Base hit. Into score is Rucker. Bolte around third. The throw to the plate. Not in time. A two-run single for Geloff. 6-0 A's. So Geloff puts an exclamation point on this inning. A 6-run third for the Athletics. For Geloff, RBIs 14 and 15.
0: Change up away, and as good as Trout is, there's no chance nobody was going to throw out Henry Bolte at the plate. You can't do it.
1: The blazing speed.
0: There's no chance.
1: So the A's, with five consecutive hits with two outs, that makes Darren Bush a very happy man. Here is Jonah Heim. He is at batted around here in this third inning as Heim, a busted bat roller to third. Grissom will go the long way to first, and the inning is over with a damage done. The A's with six runs in the inning on seven hits. One man left with their two and a half. It's the A's six, and the Angels nothing.
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17: Oh.
1: For the A's, a 6-run third, and all of the RBIs coming with two outs. And in the bottom of the third, Mike Trout will lead things off against Jacob Lopez. Some breathing room for the left-hander. Trout, right-handed hitter, as the pitch is taken outside, 1-0. Trout walked in that first inning. The Angels have left four men on in the first two innings. As Jacob Ware, number 57, comes to the plate, the pitch, that's in there for a strike. On a fastball, one ball, one strike on Trout, 234. 11 homers, driven in 23 runs. He'll actually turn 35 in August. As the pitch is swung on and lifted foul right side out of play. And it's 1-2.
0: John Blue Moon Odom is at the game tonight. He'll be going into the A's Hall of Fame later this year.
1: Well, is he really at the game?
0: Yeah, he's here.
1: Nice.
0: Very right there.
1: All
0: on
1: right,
0: your,
1: love it.
0: You can check out the TV monitor.
1: Fantastic.
0: Yeah.
1: Looks great.
0: Moon.
1: Yeah.
0: Very underrated during his time with the A's.
1: 1-2 the count. On Mike Trout, Lefty delivers the 1-2 pitch. That swung on, fly ball to right. Surrender, well, going back for it is Bolte at the wall. Gone.

0: Mike Trout with his 12th home run of the year and his 24th RBI. And the Angels are on the board at 6-1. So here is Vaughn Grissom. As the first pitch to Grissom is a slider that misses inside. One ball and no strikes.
1: 416 for Trout lifetime.
0: Yeah.
1: And his 43rd against the A's.
0: And that's right up there amongst anybody ever against the A's, right?
1: Like exactly.
0: 1-0 pitch. That swung on. Little pop fly to left center. Colby Thomas coming up, calling off Bolte, and Colby makes the catch, and there is one away. So, yeah, tied with Rafael Palmeiro and Alex Rodriguez for the most home runs against the A's since 1968. And Jorge Soler will be the hitter. Soler singled in the first inning. A's lead 6-1. We're in the bottom of the third. Lopez delivers, and the pitch taken for a strike on a changeup, and the count is nothing and one. This bottom of the third, by the way, is brought to you by Pacific Drafting and Design. As the 0-1 pitch is hit foul, right side out of play. Count is nothing and two. Your trusted partner for professional drafting, design, and permit services in Sacramento and the surrounding areas. Soler singled in the first. 1-for-4 in the series. As Jacob Lopez at the belt and the 0-2 pitch, it misses high with a fastball at 91. One ball, two strikes. Meanwhile, the Astros beat the Twins 2-1. Astros go to 20-30, starting to play a little bit better baseball. Rangers lead 9-0 in the bottom of the seventh. There's an check swing roller that's smothered by Lopez, and he throws from his knees to Kurtz, and there are two away. So 1-3 on the putout. And Lopez kind of manicuring the grass, almost like he had to replace a divot there. So nice job by Jacob. Two down. Here is Joe Adell, the right fielder.
1: Put a little sand in there with some seed and you'll be fine,
0: absolutely,
1: right, Johnny?
0: Yeah. Here's Adell. He popped up to Kurtz, the first baseman of the first inning, 0-for-1. Now the first base umpire comes over, Chris Cuccioni.
1: Chris majored in agronomy in college, so.
0: Hey, you do your homework.
1: I have no idea what he majored in, but it sounded good.
0: It sounded great. I bought it. Here's Adell, 6-1 A's, as the pitch. That slider misses inside, almost hit Adell in the foot, and it's 1-0. Adell, 255, with six homers and 27 driven in. Jacob looks in, and the 6-4 left-hander at the belt. Here's the 1-0 pitch. That's it, foul. Right side out of play. And it's 1-1. Similar crowd to last night. There were 25,000. I would say probably fewer tonight. I'm going to say 22,608. That's my prediction.
1: It's almost what you guessed last night.
0: And I guess a little bit more last night. But your left-handed play, the breaking ball foul back. 1-2.
1: What did you say last night?
0: Last night I said 23,871. Yeah.
1: 20. So you're going 1,000 lower.
0: Yeah. What about you?
1: Okay. Well, I'm going to ponder it for a second.
0: Okay. Ponder. 1-2 on Joe Adell. The 1-2 pitch misses outside. The changeup, two balls and two strikes. Six runs, seven hits for the A's. One run, four hits for the Angels. We're in the bottom of the third here at Angel Stadium. A's trying to even up this series at one apiece. There's the 2-2 pitch. That misses inside, 3-2. You know, I think it's important for the A's to have an inning like that, just psychologically, Ken, right? To have a six-run inning, but all happening with two outs, just kind of get a little sigh of relief in that dugout after what happened yesterday. They're pretty loose today, though. The guys were 3-2 pitch. That's foul back.
1: I think they know it's one game.
0: No doubt.
1: Yeah, it was tough, but you learn in this game to get over it in a hurry.
0: No doubt.
1: If you can't, you're not going to last very long.
0: Because there is a tomorrow. You know? 3-2 the count. Left-hander at the belt. Now the 3-2 pitch. Jacob delivers. That's bounced to short. Moving to his right. Backhanding it as Hernandez fires to first in time, and the inning is over. So the home run from Trout. One run, one hit, nobody left. We're through three complete. It's the A's 6, and the Angels 1.
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0: 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We go to the top of the fourth. The A's are leading at 6-1 as Jeff McNeil, who started that rally with the single in the third inning, he will lead things off. A's sent 10 men to the plate. In the third, scored 6 runs. Left on left, Detmers delivers, pitch swung on, banged into left field, but coming up and making the sliding catch in left field is Siri. Nice play. Wow. Oh, we're sinking on the left fielder Siri, but making a nice sliding catch. Jose did, one away, and that will bring up Darryl Hernandez. A couple of nice plays, one by Adell, one by Siri, corner outfielders.
1: Well, old Mr. Siri has broken the hearts of the A's before.
0: Yes, he has. Here's Hernandez, singled and scored in the third. Right-handed swinger, here's the pitch. That's taken high, one ball, no strikes. Top of the fourth, brought to you by Golden State Lumber and Showrooms with the premier inventory across the Bay Area, Sacramento, and Stockton. Hernandez fouls it back. So I'll count as 1-1. Darryl is not quite a roll. I mean, Darryl, 9 for his last 22. His average up to 267. He's got 20 hits on the year. As the 1-1 pitch, breaking ball, chop foul into the netting and into the Angel dugout. One ball and two strikes. That Ranger game still, now it's 9-0 Texas in Colorado. That game's in the top of the eighth. As far as the Mariners are concerned, as a beach ball falls down from the upper deck. Left-hander delivers, the pitch misses low, the changeup now 2 balls and 2 strikes.
1: It wouldn't be a game down here without a beach ball or two.
0: Gotta have it. Mariners leading 1-0 over the White Sox early in that game. Reed Detmers to the plate, the pitch. That's bounced foul past Bobby Crosby and down the line. Remains a 2-2. Dodgers and Padres, San Diego leads LA 4-2, top of the fourth. That Mariner-White Sox game, why about the White Sox one game over 500 now? As the pitch, that's swung on. Fly ball to right field. Coming up for it is Joe Adell. He'll make the catch, and they're 2 away.
1: Yeah, that's even with their loss to the Mariners last night. They're a game over.
0: Yeah. That game's at the bottom of the third. Yeah, the Mariners are leading it by a score of 1-0. And that is Bryce Miller pitching for Seattle in that one.
1: I think they're going to piggyback with Luis Castillo today.
0: Are they?
1: Yeah.
0: Here's Langeliers. He swings and misses at a first pitch curveball, nothing and one.
1: Because they have six starters.
0: I know. That's what you're wondering. You're wondering because Emerson Hancock's not getting out of that rotation. We know that. And I wondered if it was going to be Castillo to 0-1 pitch. That's one line drive down the left field line, foul. And it's nothing in two. Shea has struck out and flied out 0-2. A's lead 6-1. We're in the top of the fourth inning. Two outs, nobody on. Beautiful night here in Southern California. So that's some nice weather this weekend in San Diego.
1: San Diego will be San Diego.
0: Yeah. Pretty much perfect. 0-2 pitch. That's high fastball. Swung on and missed. So 1-2-3, fourth inning for Denmers. He's had 3 1-2-3 innings. But we're through 3.5. The A's lead. It's 6-1.
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0: We go to the bottom of the fourth. The A's are leading at 6-1, and another gnat issue. So they're getting the repellent out there. We have more gnats, Ken. And they're spraying right around home plate. That's where the gnats have been hanging out, right around home plate. So we saw it last night, and now again tonight. As Oswald Peraza will be the hitter here in this bottom of the fourth inning.
1: Yeah, I mean, they really like that area right around home plate for some reason.
0: We were wondering why Joe Adell
1: was... They want to be in on the action.
0: They do. Joe Adell was swatting with his swatting the gnats with his bat. We were wondering what he was doing yesterday. Here's the pitch to Peraza. That swung on, popped up, foul out of play, first base side. Nothing in one. Peraza struck out in the second. Lopez has two strikeouts. He has walked one. Angels have had some base runners, but Jacobs did a nice job of keeping them from scoring. They'll have two on in the first, two on in the second. Left-hander with the belt. Here's the 0-1 pitch. That swung on and hit into center field for a base hit. So soft liner into right center for hit for Peraza, lead off the fourth. And that will bring up Nolan Schanuel, the first baseman.

0: Got a brand new ballpark there in Salt Lake City. Left-hander comes set and goes over to first to keep an eye on Peraza. Well, I understand, a beautiful ballpark at Salt Lake. Not quite the views of the Wasatch Mountains that they had.
1: The overpark wasn't that old.
0: Oh,
1: it was.
0: No.
1: I liked it.
0: I loved it. Big hole on the right side for Siri as the left-hander delivers in the pitch. That swung on and missed. Good slider. And it's 1-2 on Peraza. Peraza will turn 31 in July. Or Siri, I should say, will turn 31 in July. Peraza from first being held on by Kurtz. Outfield straight away as the lefty at the belt and delivers the pitch. Slider swung on, smoked into left center for a base hit. Bolton to cut it off. Into third base goes Peraza. Digging for Siri. The throw to second, and it's not in time. It's a double. So Siri with a leg double. It's now second and third with two outs for Zach Neto.
1: That's one of the things about Siri and why he's, you know, he's been enticing teams over the years, fourth organization at least now for him, that when he makes contact, he can make things happen.
0: Yeah, that pitch was down. He just went out and got it.
1: He legged that double. Looked to me like it was going to be a single all the way.
0: Here is Neto, who flied out to the center fielder Bolte twice in the first and the second. 6-1, the A's lead, and we're in the bottom of the fourth. This is a big batter to get right now in this game, up 6-1. Don't want to give the Angels any idea to get back in this thing. Lopez from the far third base side of the rubber. He's at the belt. Down to the plate, the pitch to Neto is fouled away. Right side out of play, nothing and one for Lopez. He's now thrown a total of 68 pitches on the night, 45 strikes. Runner at second is Siri. At third is Peraza. As Lopez delivers, and the pitch taken inside, almost hit Neto. The cutter in, it's now 1-1. Show the graphic up there, but single season Angels record for most home runs is shortstop at 26. I was thinking back to all the shortstops the Angels had, and with DeSarcina and Dick Schofield and all the shortstops they've had. They haven't had shortstops with a ton of pop. As the 1-1 pitch, that's taken high, close pitch, now 2-1.
1: Jim Fregosi.
0: Yeah.
1: I think it was his mark that Neto broke.
0: Yeah.
1: Jim was the shortstop in the early days, beginning in 62 with the Halos.
0: 2-1 the count. As Lopez comes set, now the 2-1 pitch misses high, 3-1. And, of course, Mike Trout looming on deck. It's 3-1 on Neto. Siri at second and Peraza at third. A's leading it 6-1. The lefty comes set. Now the 3-1 pitch. That's taken outside. He lost him. So that loads the bases for Trout. And Trout can get the Angels right back in this game. And it's got
1: Emerson's going to come out.
0: Yes.
1: They don't mind seeing a lefty face Trout. You might recall in some of the discussions after the game last night, the A's were planning on bringing Hogan Harrison if the inning had gone past Neto, Trout coming up.
0: Right.
1: And the A's pre-planned it that in a big spot, they kind of wanted Harris against Trout, even though Hogan's a lefty.
0: 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Trout is 416th career home run back in the third inning. So bases loaded, two outs. Big spot in the game right here. 6 grand slams career for Trout. He's walked and homered. So Neto at first, Siri at second, Peraza at third. A little buzz in the crowd now as Lopez delivers. Pitch is taken for a strike. On a first pitch cutter, it's nothing and one. Trout, 238 on the year. Now has 12 homers, driven in 20.

0: Four, bases loaded, two outs as Lopez delivers. That misses well outside with a fastball. And it's one ball and one strike. The Angels come in 17-31, six and a half back of the A's. Again, they've lost 21 of their last 27. Slider looked like a good one and just missed off the edge. Close pitch. And it's now 2-1 on Trout.
1: Pretty close to a challenge situation there.
0: I thought they might challenge that, Kenny. It was out, though. 2-1 the count. Left-hander comes set. 2-1 pitch from Lopez. Swung on and missed. A cutter in. It's now 2-2 on Trout. So bases loaded, two outs here. Trout, 13 for his last 59. Geloff, 20 feet behind the bag, 10 feet off the line, third base. Left-hander comes set. The 2-2 pitch is taken high and away. 3-2. Now you have to come in.
1: Well, you do and you don't, right? You want it, you have to make a good pitch.
0: Yeah, for sure.
1: Because four is a lot worse than one.
0: That's for sure. Vaughn Grissom, the on-deck hitter. As the left-hander comes set, the 3-2 pitch, the runners go, and it misses outside. Challenge from Heim. Challenge from Jonah Heim.
2: The pitcher might get this.
0: I think so, too. They got a chance. Heim thought it caught the outside edge. We'll see if the A's win this, and they do not. A's walked in a run.
2: The Athletics have one challenge today.
0: A's lost their challenge. Not a bad challenge. You got to try it. So Trout walks. Coming home is Peraza, going to third base. Siri going to second base. Neto. It's now 6-2 Athletics. Give Trout his 25th RBI of the year. And now Grissom represents the tying run. Grissom, right-handed hitter. Bases loaded. He's flied out to the left fielder Colby Thomas twice in the first and third. As the pitch is taken outside with a sinker, one ball and no strikes.
1: Well, that's the guy you got to get, right, Johnny?
0: Absolutely. So Trout at first, Neto at second, and Siri at third. 6-2 A's, bottom of the fourth. Lopez comes set, and the pitch, breaking ball for a strike. Good pitch. And it's now 1-1. Just caught the outside edge. 1-1 on Vaughn Grissom. I'll tell you, for a while there, you thought the Braves were going to extend Grissom like they did Michael Harris II as the breaking ball fouled back to the screen. It's 1-2.
1: No, you're right. He looked like a future star at one point.
0: I mean, there was always those guys together, right? It was Grissom and Michael Harris II. They wanted to extend both those guys, but they only extended Harris. But Grissom, yeah, I think he's got a bright future in this game. 241 right now. Two homers. Driven in 11, and he swings and fouls it back. Got a good cut there. Remains at 1-2. A fastball from Lopez. 6-2. The A's lead it. Angels have already left four men on in this game, and Lopez hopes it's seven as the 1-2 pitch, breaking ball, swung on and fouled away. Just did get a piece of it, and Heim unable to hold on, remains at 1-2. Darn near got that strikeout, just did get a piece of it, and Heim almost held on to it. So 1-2 the count. Grissom waving that bat back and forth from the right side is Jacob Lopez at the belt. Base is loaded here, two outs. The 1-2 pitch is swung. Line drive, base hit left field. Siri will score. Neto will score. The throw comes in. It's a two-run single. It's 6-4. Going all the way to third base is Trout. And I think that's going to be all for Jacob Lopez. As Conte going out to get the left-hander. And the Angels right back in this game at 6-4. We'll take a break. First and third, two outs in the fourth. And we'll have more after this.
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0: Justin Sterner will take over here for the Athletics. That tying run now at first base. We're in the fourth inning. A's are leading at 6-4, so a three-run fourth inning for the Angels. Can't quite close the book on Lopez yet. He's responsible for Grissom and Trout. So he leaves. He will have a no decision in this game. Sterner's 23rd appearance, 1-3, 4.03 ERA with 7 walks. He struck out 23 on the year. And here is Jorge Soler, who has singled and hit a comebacker, 1-2. 6-4, the A's lead it. As Sterner delivers in the pitch, that's waved at and missed, and it's 0-1.
1: The A's really like Sterner in these situations with people on base.
0: Yeah. 0-1 on Jorge Soler, 217. 8 homers, driven in 28. As Justin delivers the pitch, that misses outside with a slider. It did not go. 1-1 the count.
1: Remember when the A's had Yusmeiro Petit, and Bob Melvin called him the garbage man because he would come in and clean everything up.
0: You know, he had some moments in his career where he was absolutely brilliant.
1: He did.
0: Also pitched really well for the Giants. 1-1 the count. Right-hander looks in. The 1-1 pitch is fouled back on a good cut there. It's now 1-2. Fastball 92 from Sterner. 1-2 the count with 2 outs. Crowd getting into it here at Angel Stadium. Runner at first is Grissom. The runner at third is Trout. As Sterner over to first to keep an eye on Grissom. Vaughn gets back. Sterner to the plate, the pitch. That swung on and lifted to center field. Bolte is right there under it. He reaches up and makes the catch, and the inning is over. But Angels get closer. 3 runs on 3 hits, 2 walks, 2 left. We're through 4. It's the A's 6 and the Angels 4.
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0: 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We go to the fifth. Once again, here's Ken.
1: So the A's come up with Kurtz leading it off against Detmers. And breaking ball for a strike on the outside corner. So Detmers is right back in this game. 6 runs, 7 hits, A's. 4 runs, 7 hits, Angels. And the pitch by Detmers. Breaking ball, mile-high pop. This is a big league pop fly in the infield. And somebody who wants it for the Angels. And coming in from third is Grissom in front of the mound, and he makes the catch. A big league pop-up.
0: Yeah, nobody wanted it. It's obviously the pitcher Detmers getting out of the way, but none of the other infielders really wanted it. And Grissom taking control.
1: So one out. Here's Colby Thomas, who has struck out and doubled. His double in the third drove in 2. All the A's runs coming in that third inning. Colby checks in, batting 355, a home run, 5 RBIs, right-handed hitter. Hitting room in right center, infield to pull. Detmers throws, and a curve is inside 1-0. On the farm tonight, the A's double-A ball club in Midland in the Texas League, beaten by Corpus Christi 5-2. Here's the 1-0 pitch now, and that's a fly ball well hit to center. Trout going back. Trout nearing the track, at the track, and he has room, and he makes the catch. About 35 feet left of straightaway center. Big part of the ballpark. And Thomas is out. Quickly 2 away. Rooker coming up. Struck out and singled. Jack Perkins up throwing in the bullpen for the A's. They lead 6-4 in the fifth. Here's the pitch, and Rooker waits and takes inside. In that double-A game, Leo DeVries stays red hot. He was 2-for-4.
0: And
1: Trout shaded toward left center. The infield slightly to pull. And the 1-0 pitch now to Brent. That's inside. DeVries in his last 4 games is 9-for-17.
0: Oh, man. I mean, every level, right?
1: His average up to .287.
0: Yeah.
1: What will the A's do? Here's the 2-0 pitch. Swung on and missed. How long will he be in double-A?
0: Yeah. I mean, you know he's going to go.
1: It's a great question, I think.
0: And you know, I mean, he's going to go to triple-A and do the same thing, right?
1: I think he'll be in triple-A at some point this year, don't you?
0: Yeah, absolutely.
1: And we still think he may be the youngest position player in the Texas League.
0: Yeah.
1: Rooker swings and misses. 2 balls and 2 strikes. A's 6, Angels 4. And 2 out, nobody on. Top of the fifth. Deep in the twilight in Southern California. Rooker's 1-for-2. He's struck out and single. The pitch by Detmers. And that's low and in. 3-2. 16 lifetime homers against the Halos. Twice he's hit his 30th homer in a season against them. Adele is straight up and right. And this will be a 3-2 pitch. Brent waits. Here it is. And that's inside, hit him. So officially that'll be a hit batsman. We'll pause to allow our stations to identify themselves on A's Cast and the A's Radio Network.
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1: Along with Johnny Dosko and Chris Carey, Jenny Kavnar and Chris Townsend in company. I'm Ken Korak. It's great to have you with us. A's lead 6-4. Bolte checks in. Henry takes inside 1-0. Came pretty close to his first major league home run in his last at bat as he settled for a ground rule double down the left field line. So he's 1-for-2. He's scored a run. Detmers throws, and Henry a big cut and a miss. One ball and one strike. And there's so many people around the game who feel that Bolte is destined for greatness.
0: No doubt, he's hit it every game but one.
1: 1-1 pitch is fouled straight back, 1-2. John Shea Hay, you know, a longtime baseball writer in the Bay Area.
0: Yeah.
1: John Shea. He talked to Daniel Susak, of course, the one-time A's number one pick. He said that Bolte has a chance to be another Bobby Witt Jr. Throw to first, not inside. You think the A's would take that?
0: Those are pretty strong words.
1: Yes.
0: Wow.
1: Yeah.
0: Wow, I love that.
1: 1-2, two out, fifth inning. And here's the pitch to Henry, and he hits a dribbler toward third, a foul ball. Any little dribbler toward third about half the time is going to be an infield single for Bolte.
0: There's no question about it. I was going to say the same thing. Anytime he hits the ball on the ground, he has a shot. Some of these routine plays, he's close to beating it out.
1: So Rooker leads at first. Shonewell holding on the bag. Lots of room on the right side of the infield. And the runner goes. The pitch to Bolte is swung on and missed on a high fastball. Inning over. Halfway through our ballgame tonight after 4.5. The Athletics lead the Angels 6-4.
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1: Bottom of the fifth inning coming up. 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Jack Perkins out of the bullpen. Joe Adell leads off and takes a strike. Adell, Peraza, and Shonewell for the Halos. The lights have taken full effect at the Big A. Here's the 0-1 pitch on the way, and it's swung on foul back. Now, you came to the Big A quite a bit when you were a kid.
0: I did. I hate to admit
1: this. Come right down from Claremont.
0: Yeah, we would do is we would get our $2.50 nachos, and we'd sneak in, act like we belonged in the first few rows, and we'd just sneak into those empty seats until we got kicked out.
1: Well, you weren't the only ones.
0: No doubt.
1: Now here's the 0-2 pitch, and ready, it's on the way, and it's swung on a mile-high fly ball to right, playable. Rooker's in his tracks. Now one step toward the line, he makes the catch. Adele is out, one out. That'll bring up Oswald Peraza. So what year was the first year that you came here?
0: Oh, man. Well, I came here, I saw Nolan Ryan pitch here as a kid.
1: Really?
0: You know? Yeah. I mean, I came here as a youngster, but I remember when we were coming here as teenagers, we would, you know, do the nacho thing and try to sneak into those seats. We get kicked out a lot out of those seats, but...
1: But you had a good time trying.
0: Oh, absolutely.
1: So here's Peraza, the A's lead 6-4, bottom of the fifth. Peraza swings and misses. Jack Perkins didn't pitch in the Giants series. His last appearance was last Thursday against the Cardinals in the day game. Two-thirds of an inning. His 0-1 pitch, and that's inside, hit him. Wow, it grazed him. So fastball 97. It's almost like just hit the jersey of Peraza. In fact, the A's are thinking about challenging this. If it got him, it wasn't that much.
0: No, it barely did. It just grazed his uniform top there.
1: A's aren't going to challenge.
0: No.
1: Here's Shonewell, who's singled and popped out. A's 6, Angels 4. One out, runner on. Bottom of the fifth. And here's the pitch by Perkins, and that's taken high. One ball, no strikes. That game that Jack came into on Thursday, as you called it, Johnny, the A's were one strike away from winning the game.
0: Yep.
1: Jack wound up in charge with two earned runs. Bolte shaded toward left center, even with a bag and pulled over in the hole at third is Geloff. Runner bluffing in the pitch for a strike. One ball, one strike. So the A's back home Monday night, 6:40 with the Mariners. A week from Friday, the Yankees in town. That'll be on the 29th. Here's the 1-1 pitch. Quick throw to first, not inside. If you're wondering about the Dodgers, their series will begin in West Sacramento on June 29th. That's a three-game set.
0: Yes.
1: All night games at 6:40. One ball, one strike, and the runner goes. Big jump, bouncy ball over the mound toward the shortstop. Hernandez tries to tag the runner and can't, but throws to first for the out. So with Peraza running, he scoots into second base ahead of the tag attempt by Hernandez. The fielder with the chopper, and Shonewell is out 6-3. And that'll bring up Logan Ohapi.
0: It's actually pretty good. Sorry, Kaz. Pretty good focus by Hernandez there with the runner going in front of him. They stayed on the double play by sending the runner.
1: And Hernandez had to actually move to the first base side of the bag at second to field that chopper. Here's Ohapi, and Logan Ohapi takes low 1-0. Ohapi came up in the Phillies organization. He was dealt to the Angels for Brandon Marsh.
0: Yeah, hard to believe, 23rd round pick, right?
1: Yeah. Count 1-0. Perkins turns, here it is, and swung on and missed. Good breaking ball.
0: I think that was one of those win-win trades, too. Marsh did a nice job with the Phillies, and Ohapi is the catcher of the future for the Halos here.
1: And they had JT Realmuto there, and they were in win-now mode in Philly. Here's the 1-1 pitch, and a bouncy ball to short. Two steps to his left, gobbled up. Hernandez flipped to first for the out. Good job by Perkins. The inning is over, and after five, it's 6-4 Athletics.
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1: To the sixth inning. A's lead 6-4 over the Angels. Hope you can join us on the radio tomorrow. Wall-to-wall baseball conversation beginning at 4:30 on A's Cast Live with Tony and the Commander. 5:30, Johnny will have the pregame live from the booth.
0: They have Mark Langston on too, right?
1: That'd be a good call. Yeah. The one-time San Jose State Spartan.
0: Yeah, that's right.
1: Great lefty in the big leagues. 6:38 first pitch. Geloff leads it off against Detmers, who has survived so far. He was on the ropes in the third inning when the A's scored six times. 6 runs, 7 hits A's. 4 runs, 7 hits Angels. Geloff 1-for-2, and Zach swings and misses. It's 0-1 on a changeup. Well, the Astros won. They beat the Twins 2-1, and the Rangers hammered the Rockies 10-0. Here's the 0-1 pitch to Zach, and that's low. So the Astros are now 20-30, and the Rangers are 23-25.
0: Yeah, Rangers a half game back right now. A's need to win to keep the game back.
1: A's are 23-24. Here's the 1-1 to Geloff, and that's inside 2-1. So Jacob Lopez did not complete the fourth inning tonight. 3 2/3. On the heels of Ginn going 8+ last night. 5 for a ball. It's still startling. Now, Johnny, we know that pitchers don't go that deep into games anymore. JT Ginn is now tied for the major league lead in complete games.
0: So different, right?
1: With one.
0: Yeah. I was seeing the other day a pitcher who was like a dominant pitcher has like 8 career complete games, right? It's amazing.
1: Now the 3-1 pitch, infield to pull, Geloff waits, and he pops it up back at first. Shot it while going into foul territory. Back at the coach's box, the first baseman makes the catch. Geloff is out, one away, and Jonah Heim coming up. The sixth inning is brought to you by Golden State Lumber and Showrooms, with the premier inventory across the Bay Area, Sacramento and Stockton. George Kirby and Bailey Ober are the other American Leaguers with one complete game. And here's the pitch. And foul back by Heim, a switch hitter batting right. And Kirby's was like Ginn's, an 8-inning loss. at Texas on April 7th. So Ober is the only one to go nine.
0: That's amazing.
1: Get a complete game in the American League.
0: That's crazy.
1: Against the Marlins, May 12th. Here's the pitch to Jonah, and that's taken low and outside. Christopher Sanchez, Merrill Kelly, and Sandy Alcantara have thrown the complete games in the National League. And every one of those guys did go nine. So here's the pitch to Jonah, and he fouls it straight back, 1-2. One out, nobody on. Game two of this four-game set. A's lead the Angels 6-4.
0: I mean, back in the day, you'd have guys, Jack Chesbrough, right? You'd have guys have 25, 28, 30 complete games, right?
1: Yeah, that's your guy, Jack Chesbrough. 1-2. Think two about Ginn. Now Detmers goes to work on Heim with a 1-2 pitch. Breaking ball, stroke on the right field line. Fair ball rolling into the corner. Extra bases. Heim turning it first. Adell, here's the throw to second. It's not going to be in time. So Jonah Heim goes the other way. Picks up his second hit with the Athletics this year. And the A's have a runner in scoring position. He got a hanging breaking ball. I was going to say about Ginn. In his last three starts, he's thrown 22 innings. And that's a lot in this day and age.
0: Yeah, for sure.
1: Yeah. Now, Mike Maddux is coming out.
0: We talked about it. Look, I mean, and the fact that he was able to give the bullpen a blow is huge, especially with Lopez not getting out of the fourth.
1: Well, you had mentioned when you talked to him, interviewed him today, that the eight innings he threw against the Phillies, that was really kind of a breakthrough for him.
0: It was. He admitted, yeah, he's thought the same thing. He felt like everything was working in that game. He felt with the big lead, he could kind of be more aggressive, and that helped him for his next couple games.
1: 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Here's Jeff McNeil. Heim at second, 6-4 A's. Heim's double, the A's eighth hit. McNeil has singled and lined out. Halos get action going in their bullpen. And the pitch outside, 1-0. Here's the 1-0 pitch, and that swung on him. As speaking of bullpens, I had a chance to chat briefly before the game with everyday Eddie Guardado.
0: Love that.
1: He said, I'm not anymore. I'm not everyday anymore.
0: He's feeling it now.
1: Here's the 1-1 pitch. On the way, Detmers, a backward glance, and it swung on foul back. He and Dallas are really close.
0: Right at the 209, for sure.
1: Eddie instrumental in Dallas's career.
0: Yeah.
1: And a blaze of trail for him, left-handers. And he was one heck of a reliever, Eddie Guardado. He works as an instructor in the Angels minor league system. 1-2, backward glance at second. And Detmers throws, and McNeil lays off, pitched out and away. Two balls and two strikes. He happened to give up a pretty famous Athletics home run,
0: too. You didn't mention
1: that. No, I'm not going to mention that to him. Come on. 2-2. Too much respect.
0: Oh, yeah.
1: Trout a step or two toward right center. Eddie Guardado had a great career.
0: Yes, he did.
1: 2-2. Backward glance at second, and the pitch to McNeil, and that swung on and missed. Fastball up and in, foul tip held by Ohapi. Two away, Hernandez coming up.
0: McNeil, he can't believe sometimes when he strikes out. He's like in shock. He's like, really, got to be kidding me.
1: And Dallas was saying that Guardado's son is playing in A-ball in the Angels organization.
0: Oh, wow.
1: Pretty cool.
0: Yeah.
1: 6-4 A's, two out, Heim at second. Hernandez 1-2, and the pitch to Darryl is outside. Eight hits for the A's, seven hits for the Angels. Here's the 1-0 pitch, and that's outside. Well, that third inning, like you said, music to the ears of the A's pitching triumvirate or the hitting triumvirate.
4: Yeah.
1: Hitting coaches. Hitting room in left center, the infield to pull. Hernandez is a right-handed hitter. He's right on top of the plate. Heim is at second, and Darryl takes high. Now it's 3-0. Darren Bush and Chris Krohn and Mike Aldretti.
0: Yeah, they do a great job. And, of course, the A's just trying to add on here, right? You don't want to any kind of second heartbreak here.
1: Krohn and Aldretti, former Angels. 3-0 pitch, and that's in for a strike on the inside corner. So Hernandez is trying to pick up Heim from second. Detmer's out of the stretch. And ready for the 3-1 pitch. Here it is. And that's outside, ball four. Now let's see about Kurt Suzuki. So now first and second. Langeliers is 0 for 3. And that's going to be it for Detmers. So breaking the action, a pitching change. First and second. A's batting in the sixth. And with two out and the A's leading 6-4, welcome back to the Big A after this.
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1: Right-hander Jose Fermin comes out of the bullpen for the Angels. The A's making a bid here in the sixth. They lead 6-4. Detmers goes 5 2/3 and charged with 8 hits and 6 runs. He walks 2 K'd 8. And, of course, the runners on base belong to him. Jose Fermin, who's logged some time in the minor leagues this year, making his 10th major league appearance. And he pitched in 40 games for the Angels last year. 1-1, his ERA is 4 this season for the Halos. And Langeliers has struck out, fly to center, and struck out. A's 6, Angels 4. 2 out, 2 on, top of the 6th. So Langeliers entered the game batting .335. He's reached in 17 consecutive games. Not yet tonight. And the pitch is swung on, foul, back out of play. 20 multi-hit games. He has been the best catcher in baseball this year.
0: Yes, he has.
1: First and second. Hitting room in right center. Fermin out of the stretch. And the right-hander delivers. And Shade takes low, and it's 1-1. I'm not sure that... with that, there's much of an argument.
0: I don't think there'd be an argument from anybody in baseball. I mean, look at the numbers.
1: The Braves just put Drake Baldwin on the IL, yeah, too. So for me, working from the stretch, the third base side. Langelier is the open stance. Heim leads at second. Hernandez from first. And the 1-1 delivery, and that's a strike on the outside corner. Sinker at 96 from Fermin. Nick Kurtz waiting on deck. Time is called by Langeliers. The Langeliers proud parents. Their kid is what, like 2 weeks old?
0: Yeah.
1: 2.5, 3 weeks old now?
0: Just getting going.
1: The family is here at the team hotel. Now one and two. And here it is. And Shea, it's a ground ball. Foul left of the bag at third and down the left field line. One ball and two strikes. It was on the Sunday of the previous homestand. Right? And then he missed the first couple of games in Philly on the paternity list before the A's went to Baltimore and then came home for the most recent homestand against the Cardinals and the Giants. First and second, two out. And here's the 1-2 pitch to Shea, and it's high, and it's 2-2. Trout is shaded toward left center. For me, and the pant legs up high, ready down to the belt. And here is the 2-2 pitch, and Langelier's waits. He takes inside now, 3-2. I don't think I'll forget the side of Langelier's after that home run by Neto. Everybody had pretty much gone up the runway toward the clubhouse, and Langelier's was sitting by himself in the A's dugout last night.
0: I won't forget that look either.
1: And the 3-2, and time was called. Oh, they called a pitch timer violation on Fermin, and that's how Langelier's will reach, and that loads the bases. Wow.
0: For Kurtz.
1: So Shea is at first, Hernandez to second, Heim to third, and Kurtz coming up.
0: We just haven't seen too many pitch timer violations this year, right?
1: Now the A's have a shot to break it open. A's lead 6-4. Two out, sixth inning, bases loaded. Kurtz 1-for-3, and the pitch. And Nick takes low, and the count one ball and no strikes. That was a breaking ball. 8 home runs, 29 RBIs. He has one slam this year, and this will be a 1-0 pitch. Fermin comes set, throws, swung on and missed. Foul tip. It was held by Ohapi, a sinker at 97.
0: It was a big cut, too.
1: Sure was. Fly to left, singled, popped out. Now the 1-1 pitch with the bases loaded and two out is swung on, lifted, foul, left side, out of play, third deck. He has now reached safely in 42 consecutive games. The outfield toward left, infield a pull. They lead from first, second, and third. And with two out, Ohapi sets up inside. Here's the 1-2 pitch by Fermin, swung on, tap, foul, first base side. As Johnny said, he has tied the immortal Jimmy Fox on the all-time franchise list, 42 straight games. Now, taps the plate with his bat, now ready, deep in the box, open stance. And for me, and here's the 1-2 delivery. And it's swung up the middle into center for a base hit. That'll score two runs. Langelier's goes from first to third. And Kurtz comes through once again for the A's. He drives in two. And now the A's get a cushion here in the sixth. It's an 8-4 Athletics lead.
0: That's where a lot of his hits have been coming lately, Kenny, is just right up the middle and through.
1: Well, a replica of what he did back in the third inning.
0: Yep.
1: Two runs, single up the middle. So Heim scored from third. Hernandez scored from second. Langelier's went from first to third. And Soderstrom will come off the bench. And he'll bat for Thomas. And Colby was 1-for-3 tonight with two RBIs with his double to right center in that six-run third inning. So 8-4 A's. A's have 9 hits. And all of their runs have come with two away. Soderstrom, and he checks in batting 190. Has 5 home runs, 20 runs batted in, left-handed hitter. And Tyler, it takes low, 1-0. Yeah, the A's hitting coach is loving this, a breakout for the green and gold. And talking about Aldretti and playing for the Angels, he played for the Halos 1995. One ball, no strikes. And the runner goes from first, big jump, take it low, no throw. Kurtz steals second. You can't sleep on Kurtz when he's on the bases.
0: No,
1: they're just can't sleep on
0: him. They're going to learn at some point, yeah. But they don't pay much attention to him over there.
1: You know, Aldretti said, you know, they're going to retire my number here at the Big A.
0: Yeah, they are.
1: I said, what? He said, yeah. Number 27, Vlad and Trout.
0: That's great.
1: 2-0 pitch, just taken inside, two balls and one strike. You can't argue that.
0: Aldretti has some great stories. I had a chance to talk to him on the plane.
1: Vladimir Guerrero.
0: Hilarious.
1: And Mike Trout. Same number as Aldretti.
0: Yeah.
1: 2-1. Outfield toward left. Here it is. Swung on at a high pop. Third base side might be in foul territory. Long run for Siri from left. He's going to get there, and he makes the catch in a foul ball. But the A's get a big two runs on the single to center by Kurtz. And we go to the bottom of the eighth, and it's 8-4 A's.
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9: Now.
1: To the bottom of the sixth. 6-8-4 now of the A's after the two-run single by Nick Kurtz. So the A's lead 8-4. Jack Perkins still pitching. The Angels are going to go to the bench for Josh Lowe. So the left-handed batting Lowe, who played left field for the Halos last night, he's going to bat for Jose Siri. A's 8 runs, 9 hits, no errors. The Angels 4 runs, 7 hits, no errors. Neto on deck and then Trout, and Perkins delivers. It's a ground ball on the first pitch. Right to short. Hernandez has it. Guns to first in time. Quickly one away. And Neto coming up. He's 0 for 2 with a walk. Well, Kurtz has 3 RBIs tonight. And that would give him 32, right, Johnny?
0: On a good pace right now.
1: Colby Thomas has 2. Rooker has 1. Geloff has 2.
0: And, you know, he's got some 7 or 8 RBI games in his future, right? Like, I mean, you know, he hasn't really busted out completely.
1: Well, you've called for a 3-homer game this year for Kurtz.
0: It's going to happen.
1: Here's Neto. His lead 8-4, and the pitch by Perkins. And that's taken a little bit low. 1 ball and no strikes. Rangers over the Rockies 10-0. Cardinals beat the Pirates 9-6 tonight. Now, the 1-0 delivery on the way, and that's taken outside. The Pirates are 24-24. The Cardinals are 28-19. The Brewers over the Cubs 5-2. Here's the pitch to Neto. Hit foul out of play right side. So the Cubs, Johnny, are 29-20. And the Brewers are 28-18. The A's will see the Brewers in Vegas. You wonder if they might see Jacob Mizorowski. 2-1 to Neto on the way. Neto fouls it straight back.
0: He's making some history. Hardest throwing starting pitcher in Major League history consistently, right?
1: That story today. He's averaging 99.6 miles an hour on his fastball.
0: Yeah, amazing.
1: He's thrown over 200 fastballs.
0: Over 100?
1: That have been over 100 miles an hour this year.
0: Unreal.
1: Yeah. 2-2 with one out. Hitting room in right center. Perkins into his second inning out of the A's pen, and his 2-2 pitch to Neto is drilled to left deep in the corner. Soto's been going back. It's over his head. Hits at the bottom of the wall. Now rolls back. Neto's going to second. He'll stop there with a double. So the Halos trying to fight their way back. Straight away left, right off the bottom of the fence. And by the way, Soto stays in the game in left after Tyler batted for Colby Thomas. Fastball down 96, turned it around. So here's Trout. A's lead 8-4. Trout last time up, that was in the fourth inning and he walked. And that was with the bases loaded. And Perkins throws and Trout takes the breaking ball strike. And I was thinking that's kind of okay. At the time it made it a 6-2 game, but then Vaughn Grissom came up after Trout, and he delivered a base hit to drive in two. That made it 6-4. Here's the 0-1, and Trout takes high inside. But Kurtz had the answer for the A's in the sixth, and now the A's lead by four again.
0: And give Sterner credit for getting that out on Soler with first and third and two outs.
1: Yeah, he did his Yusmeiro Petit thing there.
0: Yep.
1: Here's the 1-1 pitch to Mike, and Trout, it's a ground ball up the middle, far to his left. Hernandez sprawling in the dirt, gets up, throws to first, dug out by Kurtz. What a play on both ends. Neto goes to third. Sensational play by both guys. Let's see if the Angels are thinking about a challenge, and they're going to challenge it.
0: Wow.
1: Gerald Hernandez went far to his left, went sprawling in the dirt, wound up on the rim of the outfield grass, spinning around, fired to Kurtz. Kurtz had to dig the ball out of the dirt and somehow stay on the bag. And the ruling is that Trout is out.
0: Great play on both ends, as you said. What a play by Hernandez, just fired and thrown in the vicinity with the big man. And that was a long hop. That was not an easy hop at all for Kurtz. Wow.
1: Fans reacting like they think this is going to be overturned. You know, Johnny, you look at Hernandez and he looks like he's just getting more and more relaxed.
0: Yes.
1: Playing defensively.
0: For sure. I still think they got him.
1: The only hope for the A's right now would be if the call stands. I don't think this is going to be confirmed. If this holds up and goes in the A's favor, I think it's going to be called stands. The question is, did the ball get secure in the glove of Kurtz?
0: Oh, man, that's close.
1: Well, Trout hasn't left the premises. I think the Angels have... my guess is this is going to be overturned. It's a guess. But it could, if it's, like I said, if it goes the A's way, it'll be stands.
0: Yeah, I agree with that. Man, Hernandez showing good range to his left.
1: They are taking their time in New York City. If they're going to wait this long, it kind of...
0: It's not good.
1: Well, I don't know. Let's see.
9: After review, the call on the field stands. The runner is out.
1: Yep, take it.
9: Touchdown, man. Will. Who's a challenge?
0: So put a couple of exclamation points on that play on both ends, Hernandez and Kurtz.
1: So Vaughn Grissom coming up.
0: And that's huge. I mean, it's first and third, one out, or runner on third, two outs, right? I mean, that's big.
1: It's one of those plays where if it had been called on the field with Trout safe, it would have been call stands for the Angels.
0: The smile of Hernandez.
1: He loves to play, doesn't he?
0: Yes, he does.
1: He plays with a joy.

0: You're great at protecting your data, but lots of places could still expose you to identity theft.
1: I thought I was safe.
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2: After six innings, the A's lead the Angels 8-4. New pitcher for the Halos. The A's bat in the seventh, and here's Johnny D.
3: Well, Josh Lowe takes over in left field for the Halos, and on the hill is the right-hander Ryan Johnson. So Johnson, the third pitcher of the game for the Los Angeles Angels. The hitter is Brent Rooker. As the first pitch in there for a strike, it's nothing and one. 8 runs, 9 hits, and no errors for the A's. 4 runs, 8 hits, and no errors for the Angels. The A's trying to get back to 500, go to 24-24. As Johnson delivers and slings a fastball outside of the cutter at 89, it's 1 ball and 1 strike. Rooker has struck out, singled, and scored, and was hit with a pitch. 1-for-2. Hitting 195, he swings and pops it up. The shortstop, Neto, is calling for it all the way. Backpedaling on the outfield grass, makes the catch. About 25 feet from the infield dirt, and there is one away. So went on the seventh, that'll bring up Henry Bolte, the center fielder. 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Bolte, right-handed hitter. As Johnson delivers and delivers high and away, 1 ball and no strikes.
4: Attention, here is tonight's key attendance.
3: 23,803 the attendance. Here's the pitch. That swung on, popped up from Bolte. The second baseman going out. That's Peraza. He's under it. He'll make the catch. About 20 feet from the infield dirt. And there are two. A couple of pop-ups induced by Johnson. And that will bring up the third baseman, Zach Gelof.
2: 23,803.
3: So you... Yeah, you won again. You're on fire right now. You said 23,008, so you won again. Mike Noto said 21,000. I said 22,608, so you win again, buddy.
2: What's the prize now in this deal?
3: I don't know, but you, whatever it is, you've won it. Here is Gelof as Johnson delivers outside, 1-0.
2: Pride is good enough.
3: Pride's great. 8-4, the A's lead it. 2 outs, nobody on. Gelof was 1-for-3. It's Detmers. Here's the pitch. That's taken for a strike on the inside edge, and it's 1-1. Zach hitting 253 on the year. And again, just his approach at the plate just looks like a completely different hitter this year. So much more confidence at the plate. There's the 1-1 pitch. Johnson delivers high and away. It's now 2-1. He's tracking it so much better. And again, as you alluded to yesterday, when he gets on the bases, look out. Make things happen. 2-1 pitch. That swung on, a drive to right field. That's hit pretty well. Going back, Adele at the wall. And it's going to be off the wall. Or is it a home run? It's a home run. Zach Gelof has hit it out. And the A's lead 9-4. So Gelof, that's number 6 for Zach. And RBI number 16. And the A's now lead it 9-4. Man. Talk about that pop, and that's where his pop is, the right center. We've seen it so many times with Gelof, and it's now a 9-4 lead for the A's.
2: Well, the ball did hit the wall. In the old days, that ball would have been in play.
3: Right.
2: But they've basically sliced that wall in half, and the bottom half is 8 feet high, and there's that yellow line. You get above that, it's a home run.
3: Here's Heim as Heim checks his swing. Did he go? He did not. 1-0, so A's with a 5-run lead now. And for the A's, that is their first home run of this series. As Heim, batting from the left side, takes a strike, and it's now 1-1. Yeah, Dell went back, and it got over that yellow line.

0: 1-1 the count. Right-hander comes set. Another 1-1 pitch is swung on and dribbled foul toward the on-deck hitter and McNeil, and it's 1-2.
1: 5 home runs this month for Giloff.
0: Yeah. I mean, you know he's feeling it in those home runs to right center. 1-2, 2 outs. Jonah Heim, I looked at him today. I said, you know who you look like? Chris Stratton. Wow. And he said, you know, he goes, I get that a little bit. People have said that. He was teammates with Stratton with Texas. Pitch is swung on, hit on one up to the first baseman. Up with it is Shotwell. Take the bag himself. The inning is over. But Geloff with home run number 6 on the year. A solo shot. 1 run, 1 hit, number to that. We're through 6.5. It's the A's 9 and the Angels 4.
2: Everybody knows Shaq, but off camera, he's just a regular guy.
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0: Bottom of the 7th, the A's are leading at 9-4. Scott Barlow will come out of the bullpen. He's the 4th pitcher of the ballgame for the Athletics. Lopez, Sterner, Perkins, and now Barlow. Perkins, 2 innings, 1 hit, no runs, no walks, no strikeouts. Here is Jorge Soler to face Barlow, the right-hander. And high set and out of the plate. Slider misses. Looked like a pretty good pitch. 1-0. For Scotty Barlow, he's making appearance number 22. No record, 3.38 ERA. 21 in the third, just 11 hits, 9 walks, 20 strikeouts. Fly ball down the left field line, in well, but it's hooking foul. That ball is crushed, but foul ball. And it's now 1-1 on Jorge Soler, who has singled in a comebacker and fly to center. 1-3 in the game. He's 1-6 in the series. Whip for Barlow, 0.94. He's been really good. Comes the plate, the pitch. That swung on, bounce to the left side. Moving to his left is Geloff. Makes the play, slings it to first, and there is one away. So 5-3 on the put out, one down. That will bring up the right fielder, Joe Adell. This bottom of the 7th is brought to you by California Community Colleges. There's Adell. He has popped up, bounced out, and flied out. He's 0-6 in the series. He's 1-21. 37 homers last year for Adell. As Barlow, the high set, now to the plate and the pitch. That's taken for a strike on a fastball. 89, nothing in one. A's with 6 in the third, 2 in the sixth, 1 in the seventh. The Halos with 1 in the third, 3 in the fourth. 9-4 A's, bottom of the 7th. He's looking to bring their road record to 14-12 as the pitch is swung on and lifted to shallow left. Going out, Hernandez coming in is Soderstrom. It'll be Hernandez to make the catch in shallow left. About 20 feet from the left field foul line, but he was well out there in left field. There are two away. That will bring up the second baseman, Oswell Peraza. So here's Peraza. Well, make a splash at the ballpark. Join us on Tuesday, May 26th for swim night. 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Barlow delivers the 1-0 pitch. That's waved at a miss. Good slider there. And it's 1-1 on Peraza, former Yankee. Peraza 1-for-2. He was hit with a pitch in the fifth. Angels have 8 hits on the night. Now Geloff even with the bag at third, about 8 feet off the line. Now backs up a couple of steps as Barlow delivers. That one waved at a miss. Another sweeper, and it's now 1-2. 1-2 the count on Peraza. The right-hander, former Royal, set at his chest. Now the 1-2 pitch, that misses outside with a slider, and it's 2 balls and 2 strikes. Nolan Schanuel would be next. Barlow looks in. And the 2-2 pitch from the right-hander. That's a little pop-up going out for it as Kurtz. And Kurtz makes the over-the-shoulder catch at the edge of the dirt to the outfield grass. And the inning is over. Nice 1-2-3 seventh for Barlow. He was efficient. And we are through 7 complete. It's still 9-4 Athletics.
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16: Michael Barabo with you here on A's Cast and the A's Radio Network. I'll be taking your phone calls after the game on A's Talk at 833-625-2278. Johnny, it is Hot Take Tuesday. I heard what you had to say on A's Cast Live. The Mets are going to win the National League East. I don't know about that, but we'll see if that comes true. And also, Townie with the Phillies going on to win the World Series.
0: Oh,
16: well,
0: yeah.
16: I think I'll have both of you one up here.
0: What do you got?
16: The Arizona Diamondbacks will be in the National League Championship Series in 2026.
0: Wow. That is a blazing hot take.
1: What if the World Series came to West Sacramento?
0: I love it. I like your attitude over there. To my
16: Phillies
0: right.
16: Athletics, Ken?
1: I'm not predicting it, but I'm saying it'd be pretty cool.
0: Oh, darn right it will. Michael, thanks a lot. And of course, Michael, take your calls after the game on A's Talk. Great job once again. And we go to the eighth inning. The A's have a 9-4 lead. Once again, here's Ken.
1: Well, the first thing would be just to get to 500. And the A's would get back there if they win. So here's McNeil, and then Hernandez and Langoliers against Ryan Johnson. And the pitch is a ground ball to the right side. Diving at first, Schonemo can't get it. The second baseman can't get it either, Peraza. And the ball is into right field for a base hit. We'll pause for station identification.
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1: So leadoff base hit by Jeff McNeil is the A's 11th hit. They lead 9-4. We're in the eighth. And here is Hernandez, who's 1-for-2 with a walk and around a bunt, takes a strike on the outside corner. Along with Johnny Dosco, Jenny Kavnar, Chris Townsend, and Chris Carey. I'm Ken Korak. It is great to have you with us. A warm evening in Anaheim. A's have a 5-run lead, and Hernandez takes inside, and now 1-1. The Yankees beat the Blue Jays 5-4. The Dodgers and Padres are tied up at 4-4 in the bottom of the eighth in San Diego. The A's will be there Friday night and foul back out of play. One ball, two strikes, night game Friday, night game Saturday, day game Sunday. Then the A's back home, and the A's and the Mariners, Memorial Day Eve at 6:40 on Monday. First of a three-game set. Yankees in a week from Thursday. And Hernandez taps it foul. The Giants lead the Diamondbacks in the ninth inning 3-1. And the Mariners are on top of the White Sox 1-0 in the eighth. As we've been saying, the Rangers hammered the Rockies 10-0. Right-hander at the belt. Third base side, and Hernandez pops it up. Might be playable. First base side, Schonewell has room toward the box seats. He's there, and he makes the catch.
18: Well, Greg, something you said, you are correct in that the Yankees get in Thursday, but the games are Friday, Saturday, Sunday, those Yankees.
1: I said on Thursday? Yeah, okay. Yeah. Yeah, Friday, Saturday, and Sunday with the Yanks. Day off on Thursday for the A's on the 28th.
18: You bet.
1: Thank you, Johnny. Atlanta beat the Marlins 8-4. The Guardians over the Tigers 4-3. Here's Langoliers, the pitch to Shea, and a check swing. Did he go the appeal? And yes, on the appeal to first. Stephen Vogt as the Guardians at 28-22.
18: Yeah, they've been playing really good baseball of late.
1: The Rays over the Orioles 4-1. Here's the 0-1 pitch on the way, and the right-hander deals, and Langoliers takes outside. The Reds beat the Phillies 4-1. The Nationals knocked off the Mets 9-6 in a game that featured an early 5-0 lead for the Mets. And the pitch for a ball, two balls and one strike.
18: That's my hot take looking.
1: I like your hot take.
18: Yeah.
1: Here's the 2-1 pitch outside. In that game for the Nationals, they got back in the game because James Wood, in the fifth inning, hit an inside-the-park grand slam.
18: Don't see that often.
1: No, you don't. Red Sox over the Royals 7-1. Astros beat the Twins 2-1. Here's the 3-1 pitch. Langoliers inside, ball four. So the A's trying to pad their lead. Langoliers is at first. McNeil goes to second, and Kurtz is coming up. Brewers over the Cubs 5-2. Cardinals over the Pirates 9-6. It won't be too long before the Athletics will visit Wrigley Field. So here's Kurtz. Two singles and three RBIs tonight, and the pitch to Nick is waved at. No balls and one strike. See, after the A's come home and play that homestand against the Mariners and the Yankees, then the A's will go on the road and finally leave the West Coast.
18: That's right.
1: Oh, one pitch is drilled down the right field line. That's going to get down. That's a hit. Extra bases rolling into the corner. McNeil has scored. Langoliers is to third. They're going to wave him around, and he will score. It's become a huge night for Nick Kurtz. five RBIs, three hits. That's a two-base hit down the right field line and an 11-4 lead for the A's.
18: And that gets him to 34 RBIs on the year. Big man's getting hot.
1: The big man is something else.
18: Yes, he is. Man.
1: Tonight, playing... Well, he's just eclipsed 162 games, right, Johnny?
18: Yep.
1: So here's Soderstrom. It's a ground ball to the right side. Farnum's a smothered Peraza from both knees and throws to first for the out. Soderstrom's out. Kurtz goes to third. And Rooker coming up. And the A's have broken out offensively. 11-4. Kurtz now at third. And here's Rooker. Here's the pitch to Brent, and that's taken outside. One of the things I think for A's fans to really ponder and feel good about would be, is it too early to say that Giloff is back? I mean, he is looking a lot closer to the 2023 Giloff.
18: He sure is. He's just...
1: 1-0 pitch is drilled to left, way back, headed for the wall, and this one is going to be a no-doubt two-run shot by Brent Rooker. And now it's a massive night for the A's. And 13-4 Athletics.
18: We talk about how much he loves hitting in this ballpark. Man, that was a majestic home run.
1: His
18: classic
1: 17th,
18: Rooker.
1: 17th home run here, Johnny.
18: Yep. Wow.
1: 13-4. And they have 13 hits. The A's second long ball tonight. And here's Bolte. That thing was headed for the rock pile out there.
18: That was a blast.
1: That's not cheap out there. That was well over 400 feet. Bolte takes ball one, 1-0. The pitch to Henry. It's fouled straight back. I was going to say with Giloff now, Johnny. Today is his 32nd game of the year in the big leagues. And he has six homers and 16 RBIs.
18: And I was going to say, before the Rooker homer, it's kind of the way he's doing it, right?
1: Sinker for a strike.
18: Even he's playing with a calm that even his first year, you didn't see, right? His first year, he was all fired up at the pins. But he's playing with a calm now that we've never seen before from him.
1: Here's the one-seater delivery, and it's swung on, drilled down the left field line, foul. Well, that will come from some confidence and kind of regain that sense that he belongs here. By his own admission, the last 2 years were rough.
18: For sure.
1: Of course, last year really kind of shackled because of injuries, but a lot of strikeouts. Bolte, it's a ground ball to short. Right there, gobbling it up is Neto. The flip to first on a hop, and it's dug out by Shonewell. Well, the A's have broken out. It's a four-run top of the eighth. We go to the bottom of the eighth, and 13-4 Athletics.
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22: Do again.
1: We go to the bottom of the eighth. It's 13-4 Athletics. Shonewell coming up for the Halos defensively. Butler is in the game in right, and Alika Williams is in at short. Jeff McNeil is out, and Hernandez goes from short to second. Shonewell takes inside, and Hogan Harris on the hill for the Athletics. 13 runs, 13 hits. Angels, 4 runs, 8 hits. Hogan with a fastball strike on the inside corner to Shonewell. 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
23: The pitch was called a strike. The batter's
1: now we
23: grounded.
1: Get a challenge. And the ruling is, the verdict? Well, there's nothing up on the video screen.
18: We'll never do.
1: Ah, here we go. Pitch is a strike. Well, 13 runs.
23: Los Angeles has one challenge remaining.
1: 13 runs, the most the A's have scored in a game this year, huh, Johnny?
18: Yeah, they beat the Phillies. They had 12 runs against the Phillies.
1: Harris delivers lefty on lefty, and it's sprayed foul third base side. So one ball and two strikes. So with Lopez going 3 2/3, and the A's not relinquishing the lead, breaking ball is inside. You wonder about the winning pitcher tonight. I'm kind of supposing that it's going to be Jack Perkins, Johnny.
18: I think so. Yeah, most effective pitcher, right?
1: So Shonewell works a walk leading off in the bottom of the eighth. And that'll bring up Logan Ohapi.
18: He was hit. Yep.
1: And that'll be a hit batter.
18: Yep.
1: It's a hit batsman. A's 13, Angels 4, bottom of the eighth. The lefty Harris to the plate. And that's a strike on the outside corner. No balls and one strike. Well, the A's on the verge of getting back to 500, 24-24. Inside, down goes Ohapi. Ohapi has single, popped out, and bounced out. Jacob Lopez, 3 2/3. And he was charged with the 4 runs. The delivery by Hogan, breaking ball hit foul. Good job by Sterner to keep the damage down in that fourth inning. As he got Soler to fly out to end the inning with 2 runners on base, and then Perkins worked the next 2, and Barlow worked the 7th, and Harris right here in the 8th. And here's the 1-2 pitch, off speed, drill to left, down the line, that's a base hit. Shonewell's around 2nd, he's going to go to 3rd. Ohapi goes to 2nd with a double, and the Angels say, hang on, wait a second, we're not done yet. And with nobody out in the bottom of the 8th, they have runners at 2nd and 3rd. And that'll bring up Josh Lowe. He is 0-for-1 after coming off the bench. Pinch hitting for Jose Siri. We had mentioned Siri earlier and his exploits against the A's. Here's Lowe, a left-handed hitter, and Harris out of the stretch. The infield back, and the pitch is strike on the outside corner. It was May 29th of 2024 in a game that was played between the A's and the Rays in St. Pete. Here's the 0-1 pitch, and Harris throws, and that's taken high, and it was 3-3, top of the ninth. The A's had a runner on base, and Geloff drilled a ball that was like 108 miles an hour, and Siri went over the wall. I mean, it was like everybody was thinking, well, that's a sure home run, and the A's have the lead. Here's the 1-1 pitch, swung on a miss. He robbed Geloff of a two-run homer, kept the game tied. And when the game went to the bottom of the inning, it was Siri at the plate, and he delivered a walk-off base hit. And the Rays beat the A's 4-3. Harris in the 1-2 pitch is swung on, stroke, and down the left field line, a base hit rolling in the corner. One run is going to score, the second run coming to the plate, and the throw and the tag, and the ball skips away from Jonah Heim. Two runs score. Josh Lowe, a little soft line drive over the head of Geloff, and then winding up in foul territory in the left field corner. Two runs score, still nobody out. And now it's 13-6 A's.
18: They had a chance to get him. If that ball doesn't hit the runner, they have a chance. Soderstrom with a throw in.
1: So Neto coming up. Well, you're right. I mean, the Angels facing a huge deficit. That was pretty aggressive base coaching at third by Keith Johnson. So now here's Neto, and time is called. Or do we have a pitch clock violation? I'm not sure. Maybe just time was called.
18: Time was called by Neto, yep.
1: So runner at second base. And that's Josh Lowe. And Hogan delivers, and this pitch is bounced foul third base side. The Angels have their 10th hit. The A's have 13. And the A's are holding a 13-6 lead. Here's the 0-1 pitch on the way by Harris. He throws, and Neto hits it foul out of play. Right side, it's 0-2. Aaron Civale will pitch for the A's tomorrow night. Civale has been pitching great. His ERA for the year is 2.70. Here's the 0-2. Runner at second, that's low, and it's inside. In fact, Civale today, Johnny, was one out away, a third of an inning away from qualifying for the ERA leadership in the American League to be among the leaders. Now he'll jump right back in there tomorrow. One ball, two strikes, and that's low. You have to qualify, you have to throw the equivalent of one inning for every one of your team's games. In other words, the A's are playing their 48th game tonight. You'd have to throw 48 innings to qualify. For the leaders in that department, inside corner, ring him up, and Neto's going to challenge it.
23: The pitcher's called the strike. The batter's challenging.
1: Civale would be sixth with that 2.70. And the ruling is that's a strike.
23: The call is confirmed. Los Angeles is out of challenges.
1: So Neto K's and Trout's coming up. JT Ginn does have enough innings to qualify, and after his effort last night, sitting at 2.98. And he's eighth in the AL in ERA. Here's the pitch to Trout, and that's taken inside. The Halos have scored two runs here. Trout's batting, runner at second. That's Josh Lowe. The A's lead 13-6. Here's the 1-0 pitch by Hogan Harris. Popped up by Trout, first base side, headed for the seats. A long run for Kurtz as he has room, and he does. He reaches into the box seats, and Nick Kurtz makes the catch. Excellent play, and using that 6'5 frame.
18: This guy is so good on both sides of the ball. It's just incredible.
1: Remember all the work that he put in during the spring, Johnny, on pop-ups?
18: Yeah, he wanted to get good at catching these pop-ups, and that was good concentration by the big man there.
1: Yeah, they have those like two rows of box seats just adjacent down past the A's dugout down the right side and the left side. And those seats actually sit in front of the screen, so you can swing out or miss. You really can't make too many catches like that anymore, Johnny, in the ballpark because of the screening. But those seats actually come out to the warning track. Here's the pitch. And that's taken by Vaughn Grissom. I knew I was going to say Marquise Grissom tonight.
18: It's hard not to. You've said his name for so long.
1: 13-6, the A's lead. Bottom of the eighth inning at the Big A. Runner at second. And Hogan's pitch, and that's swung on and missed. So it's one ball and two strikes. That time is called by Grissom. It's 1-for-4 tonight. Two-run single back in the fourth inning. He's batting .247. He's a right-handed hitter. The outfield toward right. The infield to pull. And here's the 1-2 pitch. And that's a fastball up and in. At 96 from Hogan Harris. And the pitch by Harris, and that's down and in. Joel Kuhnel is up throwing in the bullpen for the A's, the right-hander Kuhnel. Well, again, helped out the bullpen last night. The A's did not go to the pen, of course. 3-2. And here's the pitch, and that swung on throw to left center, but Soderstrom has a play. He's there, and he makes the catch. That ball was crushed, and Soderstrom racing toward left center, able to make the play. So the Angels get two, they leave one, and we go to the ninth, and it's 13-6 Athletics.
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22: Tom.
1: Left-hander Brent Suter comes out of the bullpen to work for the Angels and make his 18th appearance of the year. He's 1-2. His ERA is 4.32. Gelof leads off for the A's, who lead 13-6. And they about hit the Angels 13-10 on this Tuesday night at the Big A. Aaron Civale against Jack Kohanowicz tomorrow night. Luis Severino against Jose Soriano on Thursday night. First pitch to Gelof, a ball, and the veteran Suter comes back, and that's a strike on the outside corner. Zach Gelof has singled and homered. He has three RBIs. And the pitch to him, and this is drilled to right field for a base hit, and that's a three-hit game for Gelof. He's getting locked in, Johnny.
18: Yes, he is. He's now 4-for-8 in the in the series.
1: Leadoff man is on. And that'll bring up Jonah Heim. When he goes the other way on that kind of a pitch, Johnny, that's a real positive sign.
18: That's when you know. Absolutely.
1: So here's Jonah, and switching to batting right, takes a strike on the inside corner. On the farm tonight, they've gone to the bottom of the sixth in Vegas, and the Aviators lead Albuquerque 8-6. Heim fouls it back, 0-2. Denzel Clark, you know, Johnny, has now been elevated as far as his rehab is concerned, and he's in AAA now. He had a couple of good games in Stockton playing in the Cal League, beginning his rehab from the foot injury. 0-2, Heim waits, and the pitch to Jonah is a little ground ball foul, third base side. And Denzel had three at-bats tonight. He had one hit. Heim hits a pop-up foul out of play.
18: Runner of the A's high for hits this year in a game. 16 on the 5th of April against Houston, so two away from that.
1: So Butler waiting on deck, and here's the pitch. And swung on and missed by Jonah, so down he goes. One out, one on. McNeil coming up. Let's see, Johnny. Joshua Kuroda Grauer. We saw quite a bit of him, of course, during spring training. Recently called up from AA to AAA. Strike on the inside corner to Butler. Two more hits. He's batting .455 in AAA.
18: Nice.
1: Butler takes outside. The appeal to third and no. But they ring him up.
18: They said yes. Wow. I was surprised on that.
1: So Butler batting for the A's. And the pitch by Suter is taken inside. And it's one ball and two strikes. A's 13, Angels 6, ninth inning. Suter delivers, and Butler takes just inside. Now the count 2-2. So the season high in hits is 16.
18: That's right.
1: They're sitting at 14 right now. Suter's pitch is fouled back by Butler. Well, he came pretty close to being one of the great heroes of last night's game, didn't he?
18: And he called it. I mean, he told JT Gann, he said, don't worry, when he was hitting in the cage, he said, I'm going to get that hit for you. I'm going to get that run. He did.
1: Here's the 2-2 pitch, and it swung on, dribbled down to second. Charging up with it, Peraza flipped to first, underhand flip is in time. Geloff goes to second, two away. And Hernandez is coming up. He scored two runs tonight. He has a single and a walk. 13 runs, 14 hits, no errors for the A's. 6 runs, 10 hits, no errors for the Halos. And Hernandez dribbles it foul right side. In the Cal League, Stockton in San Jose today for a matinee. And the Ports were on the wrong end of that deal. 17-4, San Jose. There's a strike. High A Lansing in the Midwest League. They were beaten by Lake County 14-1. And Midland lost to Corpus Christi 5-2. Around the A's minor league system. Now the 0-2 pitch on the way, and Hernandez takes just outside. It's 1-2. Midland is 22-18. And the pitch to Hernandez. That misses, and the count is 2 balls and 2 strikes. Top of the ninth inning at the Big A, game 2 of this 4-game set. On a still night now, and still warm. kind of a little humidity in the air tonight.
18: Absolutely, there is.
1: Here's the 2-2 pitch, and Suter throws. That's blooped to right, has a chance to fall, and it's going to fall for a base hit. Around third is Geloff. The throw to the plate is cut off, and Hernandez stays hot. He delivers a base hit to right, and the A's lead is 14-6. So 14-6 A's. Hernandez on base for the third time tonight. That's his second hit. Second of the A's 15. And that'll bring up Langeliers.
18: Yeah, seven hits by the 6 through 9 in the order. And we talked about how important that is to get those guys on base for Langeliers and Kurtz.
1: Langeliers is 0-for-3, but he's walked twice. They're not holding Hernandez, of course, and Shea hits a ground ball to first near the bag. Shotawa goes to the bag, and the inning is over. To the bottom of the ninth, A's very much in command. It's 14-6 Athletics.
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0: to the bottom of the ninth. Been a big night for the bats for the green and gold. They lead 14-6. They have 15 hits. Joel Kunal comes out of the bullpen. The top of the ninth inning, by the way, was brought to you by California Community Colleges. A's back home Monday night. The A's and the Mariners at 6:40. Soler leads it off against Kunal, takes a strike. So 14-15-0 for the A's. 6-10-0 for the Angels. 18th appearance for Kunal. 2.70 ERA. Here's the pitch by Joel on the way, and it's a shot right to third, taken by Gelof, one away. So the Mariners have lost, huh, Johnny?
1: The Mariners lost 2-1. The White Sox scored two in the top of the ninth to win that game. So the Mariners, at this moment,
0: they're going to be two back.
1: Yeah.
0: And the Rangers will stay one back.
1: Yep.
0: Here's Joe Adell with the A's up by eight in the bottom of the ninth. And the pitch to Joe Adell, and that swung on, bounce, foul. On this date in A's history, Dan Heron and Houston Street combined on a two-hit shutout as the A's beat the Giants 1-0 at the Coliseum.
1: Wow.
0: Houston Street finished the game with a strikeout of Barry Bonds. 0-1 pitch. Swung on and missed. No balls and two strikes.
1: That's pretty exciting.
0: It was. On this date in 71, Vida Blue blanked the Brewers with a three-hit shutout, and he was supported by home runs by Rick Monday and Reggie Jackson.
1: That's great.
0: Great stuff, huh, Johnny?
1: Yeah, for sure.
0: Here's the 0-2 pitch with one out on the way, and that's taken high. On this date in 1931, the A's were playing the Tigers in Detroit, and the great George Earnshaw threw a two-hit shutout, and the A's beat the Tigers 5-0.
1: I remember that. That was a Tuesday, kind of cloudy day.
0: Jeff Connie Mack on the pregame show.
1: Yeah, sure did.
0: Swing and a miss, and Joe Adell K's two away. The bottom of the ninth is brought to you by Pacific Drafting and Design, your trusted partner for professional drafting, design, and permit services in Sacramento and the surrounding areas. And this A's win is brought to you by Red Hawk Resort and Casino.
1: I love that you read it before the final out. I respect it.
0: Here's the pitch, and inside hit him. Well, I'm really going out on the limb there, Johnny, with the A's leading by eight with two outs in the ninth.
1: Yeah, 8-run lead, but still, we haven't done it before, so I respect it.
0: Do you respect it, or are you thinking that I jumped the gun?
1: No, I don't think you jumped the gun.
0: You're good with it.
1: I would do it. I would do it, too, yeah.
0: Okay.
1: If I didn't respect it, I would tell you. And I think we're good.
0: Here's Shonewell with a runner on base, and Kunal's pitch is taken for a strike. I doubt you were at the game in 1928 when Lefty Grove fired a two-hit shutout. K-11, the A's beat the White Sox 2-0. Joel Kunal, and here's his 0-1 pitch, and Shonewell takes a strike on the outside corner, 0-2. So the A's will be 24-24, and the Angels will be 17-32. And losers of seven of eight. No balls, two strikes, two outs, ninth inning. Kunal at the belt. And now ready and delivers. It's a ground ball to second. His right backhand, Hernandez bobbles it, picks it up, has no play. He throws the first way too late. So two runners on base with two out. And that'll be an E4 on a night in which Hernandez has really sparkled. He went a couple steps to the backhand side, knocked it down. That's an E4. And Logan Ohapi coming up. Ball kind of came up on him a little bit. Kind of hit him on the heel of his mitt. So here's Logan Ohapi with two on and two out. And Kunal's delivery is taken for a strike on the inside corner with a cutter at 91. Nick Kurtz now has reached in 42 consecutive games. Here's the 0-1 pitch, and that's taken outside. He's tied with Jimmy Fox on the A's all-time list Next up on that list, by the way, at 43 straight, is a player named Ping Bodie. Ping Bodie was from San Francisco. Here's the 1-1 pitch, the delivery, and that swung on foul back, 1-2. More on him tomorrow.
1: Oh, sounds good.
0: As Kurt said, we'll be in search of reaching in 43 consecutive games. Yeah, Ping Bodie, Johnny. He's a good player.
1: Great name.
0: For sure. A's 14, Angels 6, 2 out, 2 on, 1-2 count. Ohapi's at the plate, and the pitch is taken outside. It's 2-2. Fastball 94 from Big Joel Kunal. Last year, Kyle Schwarber reached in 41 straight. So Kurtz has surpassed that. Here's the pitch, and it swung on and missed. And this ball game is over. So the A's have evened the series. They beat the Angels by the final of 14-6. The A's are now 24-24. The Angels are 17-32. I didn't hear who they gave the win to. I think they gave it to Perkins. Not sure.
1: I'm sure they did. Most effective starter, right?
0: 14 runs, 15 hits, an error for the A's. 6 runs, 10 hits, no errors for the Angels. The attendance was 23,803. Tomorrow night, same starting time. It'll be at 6:38. AceCast Live will kick off the coverage beginning at 4:30. Johnny has the pregame here from the booth at 5:30. And game 3 of the series, Aaron Civale on the mound for the A's against Jack Kohanowitz. And that'll be coming up tomorrow at 6:38. Civale 5-1. Kohanowitz at 2-3. Mike Noto engineering for us. Mark Brady back in our studios. Ken Korak for Johnny D and our entire crew. A's win at 14-6. 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
2: The Athletics needed to come out tonight and take care of business. And that's exactly what they did. They put up 2 touchdowns. Most runs they've scored this season, 14-6, a win over the Halos. Makes you feel a little bit better after last night's just gut-wrenching loss. It was a good one. 14-6, Chris Towns alongside the Super Scout, Shooty Babbitt. We were sitting here last night. It was so tough. Feel a little bit better tonight. Do you feel better tonight, Shooty?
3: Absolutely. You know, in the pregame, you came on and you said, and how do they bounce back or respond to last night's game? Well, Towny, exactly the way that they did. They came out with a chip on their shoulder. They played with a purpose. And I think one thing that was exposed in this game that we don't talk a whole lot about is the diversity of this offense. You know, we talk so much about this team being capable of slugging, but the way that they ran the bases, how they scored from second base on base hits and with 2 outs. I mean, when you look at Bolte, when you look at Geloff, how they're aggressively making great decisions on the bases. This is a dangerous offense. And when you've got a team that's stacked 1-9 like they are right now, man, they can put up some numbers like they did tonight.
2: You think about the last 2 seasons, and May is when it really went bad. This team is showing you it is different. They're resilient. Look at the start of the year where they struggled against Toronto and against Atlanta, and then all of a sudden they got it going again in New York, taking down the Yankees and the Mets. You know, there's one thing about this team. They got a chin. Right? Last night, they took it on the chin. They stepped up tonight. They got off the mat, fought back. This club under Mark Kotze is resilient.
3: I think you cannot minimize the value of depth and competition. Every guy that struggled or got another opportunity have taken advantage of them. And you and I were talking about some of the guys that are in the lineup performing right now for guys that are sitting out that are not playing as much. There's going to be some decisions that have to make, and they're going to be tough ones, because when you look what Zach Geloff has been able to do through the struggles, through the injuries, through the downtime, watching other guys go up that he came up in the minor leagues with and up here balling in the big leagues, and all these, you would sit back and watch his boys get down and say, man, oh, man, what am I going to do? No. He never made excuses, didn't hold his head down. He kept his shoulders up and his chin up, and he went to work, and he came back like a madman. And he even has the appearance of a more mature guy, if you, the way he's going about it, you know, the game face that he possesses right now. This man is on a mission right now.
2: And also, when you got a losing streak and you have a loss like you had last night, you need your star player to step up and have a big game. Nick Kurtz did exactly that, and here he is with Jenny in Dallas.
4: A three-hit night for Nick Kurtz, driving in five runs. When you get to the plate, it feels contagious on a night like tonight. What was it like to bounce back after the tough loss yesterday?
5: Yeah, I think that's the biggest thing. You know, you have a game like yesterday, one that we feel like as hitters let JT down. So to come out here and swing it like we did tonight was really good.
1: Well, this team continues to show patience and power at the plate. What I took away from tonight was the onslaught from the offensive perspective, especially with two outs, Kurtz. What goes into those approaches when we see you guys start banging the baseball all around the yard, especially with two outs?
5: Yeah, I don't know if the approach really changes. I just think that tonight just worked that way, that there was two outs, and we decided, you know, now's the time to get it done. So I think, you know, we had a good plan coming in, and we executed it.
4: Good to see the offense come alive tonight and even up the series. We'll see you tomorrow for Game 3. Thanks so much.
5: All right, thank you, guys.
2: I hope everybody was just paying attention to that, because Mark Kotze has talked about, for a young guy, he's a silent leader. We knew he's a strong personality, but he's not a real talkative guy. What he just said there, words matter. He just said, last night, we the hitters let JT Ginn down. So that's what they were feeling. Because obviously, if they would have got it done in the top of the ninth inning, he would have lost the no-hitter, but still would have won the game. The A's would have won the game. So for him to say that right there shows you a lot about who he is.
3: And I think it's a reflection of the culture. When they interviewed JT Ginn after one of the most devastating losses probably in his entire career, undoubtedly, he could have said, yeah, I went out and did the best I could. You know, unfortunately, I came up, or we came up on the short end of the stick. No. You know, I made a couple of bad pitches. You know, I didn't get my sinker down, and, you know, I

0: putting your team in another tough situation. But man, oh man, just the patience, the ability not to chase in situations when you sometimes want your guy to go ahead and cheat a little bit because you're one of our most potent hitters, and he refuses to do that. So he's making it tough. Early in the game, they tried to cram him a little bit, and I don't know what they saw that scared him, but man, they start getting afraid and pitching him away, and I thought they just pitched right into his strength. And that 86-mile-an-hour, whatever that was, they tossed up there. They need to have that pitcher's head checked because he was just looking for disaster.
1: I can't remember what the pitch was. It was 86 right down the middle. Who in the heck thinks they're going to get Nick Kurtz out with an 86-mile-an-hour cookie right down the middle? Well, let's get to the Toyota Turning Point, because when you have struggled, you need to have a big inning, and to do it early, where the Athletics would put up a sixth spot in the third inning, where it was just hit after hit after hit. It just, everybody get that line moving, and it gave you that cushion, that little bit of sense of breathing room that this team needed.
0: Dallas talked about in the pregame when I asked him what was going to be the key to the A's offense having success. You know, if the starting pitcher, a guy that really understands how to move the ball around a little bit, he said these guys are going to have to be patient. You know, let the ball get a little deeper. You know, sit on the changeup and the off-speed stuff, and, you know, let him beat you with the gas. I mean, he had it up to 95 mile an hour, but it wasn't a dominating pitch, and you got to give the hitters a whole lot of credit. It had to be a lot of communication between them and Bush, because it's obvious that they had a plan and the approach was on point tonight.
1: Look at this. With two outs, the best batting average in baseball, 263. Who would have thought that? We never talk about batting average with the A's. 263 with two outs.
0: Yeah, well, we got into a time in baseball where people who talked about how the batting average wasn't that important. Try telling your agent and the hitter when he goes to arbitration, start talking about, well, I had a bunch of quality at bats, even though I only hit .190. They don't want to hear about that.
1: Your expected batting average, by the way, it means nothing. I don't care what these sabermetricians say. I want to know what you're hitting, but it just, and a lot of those, you know, with runners on, they've hit with two outs with runners on, and you love having those two-out rallies.
0: There's nothing worse than that guy that comes up with two outs and nobody on base, and he always finds a way to get a hit. But when the game is on the line, you know, you want guys with strong guts and fortitude that are salivating for that opportunity. And to have that type of identity and characteristic as a hitter or as a team, man, it lets me know that guys are capable of fouling pitches off, extending at bats, not giving in. There was a time early on when guys were striking out a lot, and they've made adjustments. You see guys, strong right-handed hitters, filleting balls to right field, you know, Rooker, no understanding the situation, shorten up the swing a little, just making sure that he drops one in. Man, that's professional hitting 101 right there.
1: Let's highlight Zach Gelof a little more. I mean, how much we love this kid. We talked about the A's being resilient. He's showing he's resilient. Got healthy, fixed the shoulder, had the surgery. Now, wasn't that long ago he led all baseball in strikeouts. Now, all of a sudden, he's driving the baseball, asking him to play third base, asking him to play center field. Zach Gelof has gotten his mojo back.
0: I think that's the biggest point that you make there. For him to be able to have this success offensively at the same time moving around in about four different positions. And a lot of time when a guy's trying to get his feet underneath him, especially at the major league level where the game is so fast, him now playing down at the hot corner, that he's been cooling off a little bit. A lot of times you take those struggles out or take them up to the plate and it affects you offensively. I mean, he's been able to make the adjustments on both sides and not skip a beat. Understanding that he's getting an opportunity with a guy, we had Muncy in there and he was just trending in the right direction at the time that he got hurt, man. So to be able to have someone step in and take it to a whole nother level, that's pretty impressive.
1: Well, you think about it. You get hurt and you'd want to avoid surgery all you can. And he rehabbed and he tried. And then finally he realized, I got to get the surgery, fix the shoulder. And there's something about, for the first time in a couple of years, where he feels strong, he feels healthy, he doesn't have to worry about that shoulder. And now you just see that swing. His ability to drive the baseball, especially to right center. That's what we first saw in 2023 when he came up. That power to right center, and you saw it tonight.
0: You know, what I do know about him is that he loves the game. Because anytime something is taken away from you, you find out how much you really love it. And the way that he went about it to get it back, the

0: that he has his arms around it now, that he's not going to ever let it go. It tells you how much and what this kid is made of. And, you know, you've been around him a lot. I mean, yeah. If you're going to pull for someone, this is one of those guys that you do, because you understand the type of joy that he is, the type of teammate he is, and what he's made up on the inside.
1: And he brings athleticism.
0: Every single day.
1: And that's the thing. When you think about his ability to steal bags, you can put him in center. I mean, we thought he was the second baseman of the future, but the fact that he can play second, he can play center, he can play third, and his ability to run, I mean, he there's a lot to offer there. If he gets going, wow, what he adds.
0: Well, it's a lot of danger if you're a one-trick pony now. If you're a guy that can't move around and play another position, because the opportunities are boundless. When you're a person that have 4 or 5 gloves and skipper's not afraid to put you anywhere because you're going to get exposed, I mean, your value only escalates. And I think you're going to see a whole lot more of this. I think that's why most teams in those early rounds in these drafts, they take those shortstops.
1: Yes.
0: They are the best athletes on the field, and the versatility is boundless.
1: Yeah, and what he's bringing to this club right now is huge. At some point, Muncy comes back, and then you start saying, well, you got to keep this bat in the lineup. It's going to be a tough call, but those are the calls that you want to have. You want to have too much talent, and that's a good thing for Mark Kotze.
0: There ain't nothing wrong with having those type of problems. Too many good players.
1: Well, yesterday, it was a tough one for Mark Kotze after the game. You could just sense it. You could see it in his face, on all the guys' faces. Tonight, a little bit better. Athletics with the win, 14-6 over the Halos. We'll hear from the skipper next.
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1: 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How do you feel about the Athletics' crushing loss? Heartbroken for JT Gann. I like that at 52%. I mean, how could you not be? I mean, that was just the effort that he had. But you know what? He understands. Listening to him last night and then also today, I mean, he realizes he's becoming a dude this league. He's becoming a guy in this rotation. Every 5 days, JT Ginn's becoming win day.
0: Well, when you have the numbers to support your performance, you can't help but walk around with your chest up and your chin high. And to have the respect of his teammates like he does, you know, I looked at those in that poll question. I guess number one and number three was where I was torn between the two, because I was heartbroken. But I was also happy for him to go out and do what he did because of the example that he set. I was hoping that, you know, Jacob Lopez would have came out today and pounded his own a little more, especially since the A's spotted him to a 6-run lead. But I think there's growth still there. This is, what, his second year in the big leagues here, so there's still some things to learn. But as these younger guys start getting here a lot quicker, the pressure's going to get a little tougher. The steam's going to get a little hotter. And it's either do or be gone, because that's the way that this game goes. And we know this is not a tri-league, as we're watching with the way that this roster has been changed. It's either you're doing the job or we're going to find somebody else to get in here and do it. And that's the big leagues, bro. I mean, you get an opportunity, you must take advantage of it because there's always someone looking to take your job.
1: Yeah, JT Ginn's now been around for a while, right? I mean, he was pitching for the A's in Oakland, and he's the last part of the Chris Bassitt trade. So he's been around. So to see him be healthy and emerge, I can't wait to see his next start because the growing confidence is huge. But right now, let's hear from the manager. A huge win for the A's tonight. They needed to come out and put it on the Angels, and they did.
4: Yeah, no, the offense, I mean, there was a story, really. I mean, you know, for and the bullpen. But offensively, you know, we haven't been putting bats together. And you know, to do what we did in the third inning with two outs and just continue to take good at-bats and you know, hit after hit, that's, you know, what the offense is capable of doing. You know, and again, then, you know, they get back in the game you know, for us to add on, like we talk about, that's huge for us to add on runs, and we saw that tonight.
8: What's it with Lopez? Seemed like he had some trouble there in that fourth.
4: Yeah, you know, I mean, Lopi, he grinds, and tonight, you know, in that fourth inning, the two walks kind of hurt him. You know, we had two outs, and they got a, you know, a hit and two walks, and you know, he kind of pitched himself into that jam there, and you know, his pitch count was high, so, you know, ultimately he made the decision to go to the bullpen, and Sterner does a nice job in shutting that inning down, and, you know, for us, really kind of the turning point in the game.
8: The defense overall, Hernandez and Ice play, Kurtz, we've talked about the defense kind of getting back on track and think of what they did tonight overall.
4: Yeah, I thought the defensive play was really good. You know, we made an error in the ninth there on the backhand of second base with Darryl, but overall, his play at shortstop tonight was great.
1: Take a look at the pitching comparison, what we saw with the lefties tonight on the mound, and as Schutte was talking about, what you want to see from Jacob Lopez tonight after what we saw from JT Ginn, just 3 2/3, and the problems with the control, the problems with the high pitch count, they continue to hurt Lopez.
0: And I think it's a high pitch per at bat. When you're 3-1, 2-0, and you can't throw competitive pitches, these major league hitters are going to spit on a pitcher's pitch in those situations because they're looking in one spot and one spot only. Now, early in the count, you can get strike one and you can expand the zone a little bit. You can create more chases from these hitters, but you're behind the eight ball when you're a guy that does not throw very hard and you rely on getting guys off balance and, you know, kind of stealing strikes. The strike zone shrinks up a lot for you, and throwing strikes become a difficult task.
1: Yeah, 83 pitches and 3 2/3. That's the can you win in the strike zone? Can you compete and get people out throwing strikes? And when you're throwing that many pitches, 83 and 3 3/2, you're not going to be in the game for long.
0: Well, and hitters know that, and they know your tendencies. They know when you have one thing working and the other thing not. If your secondary stuff is just vanilla that night, then they're going to sit on that number one. And if you're spraying it around the zone and not going to chase it, they're going to look in their sweet spot. And when you make mistakes, they're going to bash you upside the head. But when you look at Jacob tonight, it was just like he showed you signs, but that breaking ball, trying to steal the outside corner. I mean, he just wasn't sharp there. And as Mark Kotze alluded to, you know, when he walked two guys in that inning, he was trying his best to get him through that inning. You know, we got into a dangerous situation where he had to go to the bullpen. But hopefully him, he continues to learn, watching the guys in front of him. You know, when you look at Savali and the way that Ginn is pitching, just magicians out there. Lopez has feel. He's a crafty lefty. It's all about just having the confidence, calming down a little bit. You know, you see him a little jumpy out there, a little nervous, want to throw the ball before he even gets it out of his glove. Relax. Do your thing. Do what got you here. You know, be the pitcher that opened people's eyes up. You know, the specialty, whatever your specialty is, let that shine right now. So, you know, can't wait to see him pitch next time because I guarantee you if you talk to him, he'll tell you that he should have been better and he expects to be better and he will be better.
1: It's still early for ABS, but what we are learning and what we've seen from the data down in the minor leagues and what we're seeing now is defining the strike zone. And what we're seeing from a lot of the young players who have lived in the ABS world, they really know their strike zones. And when you are living outside the strike zone, you're not going to get that call because the umpires are being judged more than ever before. You have to throw strikes. And what we saw, as you said, flipping that breaking ball, a lot of them were out towards the black. You're not going to get that call. And all of a sudden, you're always finding yourself in bad count leverage in favor of the hitters, and you just can't live that way.
0: You know, when you're looking at hitters or you're looking at pitchers, a lot of times you're looking at his arm angle, looking at the slot, you're looking at where the ball is coming from. I overheard a hitting coach sitting on the bench in spring training hollering at one of his hitters one day this year, and he was saying, trust your lines, trust your lines. And I've not heard that one before, but I understand what he's talking about because these guys have their sights set on certain angles in that box. It's not so much about who's standing on the mound now. It's where the ball is coming out of his hand and where that sight line is. So you're exactly right. The ABS has changed things significantly. Now how are you going to make the adjustment?
1: Yeah, runs per game, if you look at last year to where we are now this year with ABS, really the only thing that's up. It's not runs per game, but walks is up. We'll see when it heats up. Summertime ball starts flying out of the ballpark a little more, but these guys know their strike zone. Big thing here, A's with the win, 14-6. 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
1: 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All right, we got some fun things from around Major League Baseball. Shooty, you and I haven't seen this yet. James Woods rips one into left center. Uh-oh, it's off the wall. Where is it? Well, it's over there. What do you mean it's over there? And boy, can he run.
0: Yeah, you know, when I see Big James batting lead off for the Nationals, first thing I think about, Nick Kurtz.
1: I mean, we're talking about the Little League home run here, inside the park home run. One of the interesting thing about the Nationals right now, they lead Major League Baseball in runs scored, and they lead Major League Baseball in runs given up.
0: Well, when you look at the Nationals and the haul that they got from the San Diego Padres with him, Robert Hassel Jr., C.J. Abrams, all of these are three quality.
1: Mackenzie Gore, who's now a Ranger.
0: I mean, my goodness. And boy, James Wood, if you haven't gotten a chance to see this young man,
1: we're not going to have time to show the kids taking their shirt tarps off, taking their shirts off, drinking beer. Huh? That's something you would do, Shooty.
0: Yeah,
1: flexing those pipes.
0: Yeah, they throw me in jail right away, too.
1: The A's were flexing tonight with the win 14-6. Boy, it felt good. Enjoy, A's fans. We'll see you tomorrow at 6 o'clock. Your phone calls are up next.
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25: 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Runner goes. It's swung on a high fly ball to center and deep. Taylor back right to the track at the wall. He will leap and watch it fly. Wilson has done it again.
24: 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Coming up next on A's Cast and the A's Radio Network. 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
26: 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Yeah!
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24: This is A's Talk. Here's your host, Michael Barrable.
28: Left-hander looks in, he comes to play the old. Left-hander looks in. He comes to the plate. The 0-1 pitch. That swung on. Line drive. Center field. Base hit. Into score is Rucker. Bolte around third. The throw to the plate. Not in time. A two-run single for Geloff. 6-0 A's. Here's the pitch. That swung. Hard hit ball into center field for a base hit. Rounding third base, McNeil. He's going to come in and score. And the A's lead it 1-0. That's RBI number 30 for Kurtz. And the A's jump out on top, 1-0 here in the third. As the pitch is swung, that's hit into left field for a base hit. Rounding third base, Thomas going to wave him home. The throw to the plate from the left fielder, Siri, not in time. An RBI single for Rucker. It's 4-0 Athletics. 3-2, the guy runners will take off here. They go, the 3-2 pitch is swung on a drive in the right center field gap. Long way to go for Trout and Adele. They can't get it. Falls in. Into score, Hernandez. Kurtz around third. The relay, the throw to the plate, not in time. A two-run double for Thomas. 3-0 Athletics. Colby Thomas, a big two-run double with two outs. RBIs 4 and 5 for Colby, his third double of the year, and the A's have a three-run third.
1: Well, it was an offensive onslaught for the Athletics. They take down the Los Angeles Angels of Anaheim in Orange County, 14-6, the final. It was an offensive outburst that they needed, just a lot of things went right for the Athletics after the heartbreak last night. 833-625-2278 is the number. And when you look back on last night, you sleep on it, you have a night to process it. And Nick Kurtz said something post-game with Jenny in Dallas that I know struck Townie and Shooty Babbitt on Ace Cast on NBC Sports California, and it struck me too. And Kurtz said that we let JT Ginn down, meaning the offense. Just the one run in the ninth. And, you know, for Nick Kurtz, he came up in that situation with the bases loaded, a chance to add on. He grounds into the double play. If Kurtz gets a single there, it's 3-0. So that home run to Neto then becomes a moot point. It's 3-2, and you still have a chance to win the ballgame. So I think extra, you know, for Nick Kurtz, he felt, I think, a lot more bad than a lot of the other offense players just because he was in that situation. But for him to come out and say that and kind of own what happened last night on the offense shows his leadership, and I'll get into what he did tonight as well. But it was really striking to me, and Shooty hit it on the head. It just shows where the culture of that clubhouse is. And it shows that this is a different May 2026 Athletics team. A's are 7-10. In May now. Not great,
4: But when you think of the last two Mays and you think of last year, 7-21 in May. So you've already matched last May's win total. And you got two more with the Angels before you had the Petco to play the Padres this weekend. But with the offense breaking out, that 6-run third really kind of putting your stamp on this game. Now the Angels clawed back. They got it to within 6-4, but then immediately after in the sixth, you get a couple of runs there. Jonah Heim doubling and then scoring on Nick Kurtz's 2-run single. Dale Hernandez scored on that as well. He reached via the walk. And once you kind of gotten that single from Kurtz, you were pretty comfortable that this was going to be a night that the A's were going to finish the job, get back to 500, remain in first in the American League West. The Rangers won, the Mariners lost. So the Rangers remain a game back of the Athletics in the American League West. But just a lot of good came out of tonight for the Athletics, especially after what happened last night, to score 14 runs and to have an offensive outburst that you really haven't had in a little bit now. I mean, you go back to the last time they scored double-digit runs was a couple of weeks ago in Philadelphia, but they haven't had a ton of it. For all the talk about this offense and the amount of slug that they were going to have, we really hadn't seen it. It's been kind of a topsy-turvy up and down road. But you got it tonight. It was a welcome sight. And you're going to look ahead now to tomorrow with Aaron Civale on the mound, who's arguably been your most consistent pitcher. So you feel good about tomorrow. And if you can find a way to get one tomorrow, you'll have a chance to take 3 out of 4 against the Angels. And by the way, if you look at the series win totals, you know, the reason why the A's were 16-10 in April is because they won series. The A's haven't won a series since they took 2 out of 3 in Baltimore a couple of weeks ago. But then before that, you'll have to go back to April 28th through 30th against the Kansas City Royals. So 2 series wins since that point, just the 1 series win here in May so far. And when you look at the Angels, this is a team that's not very good. They're not going anywhere. So this is a team that you need to get some wins against, especially with where your schedule is going over the next 9 games. 3 with the Padres, 3 with the Mariners. And we know the Mariners are off to a great start, but we know this is a team that was very close to going to the World Series last year. You would think that they are going to figure it out at some point and going to compete for the divisional crown. And then you'll have the Yankees coming in next weekend. So we've talked a lot about tests and being resilient and responding. The A's lost 3 in a row, and I'm going to get to something in the second segment. At a similar point in May last year, the A's lost a game kind of like last night, not as dramatic where you had a no-hitter going into the ninth, but a low-scoring, close one-run game that you lost and got walked off on. And I'm going to go into detail about the responses after each of those games. That'll be in the second segment. So for the Athletics, you get one tonight. You're feeling good about yourselves. And them being resilient, again, you're seeing that this team is different. And again, I mentioned what Shuti Babbitt said post-game on NBC Sports California. He nailed it. The culture is different. And Dallas Braden had mentioned it in the broadcast on NBC Sports California that I think, and I mentioned this too on ASOC, when the Athletics swept the Mets and finished off that 5-1 road trip in New York, you really looked and there was a certain belief among that crew in the clubhouse that, yeah, maybe we are pretty good. Slow start in Toronto and Atlanta. You come back and you take 2 out of 3 against Houston at home. You have the walk-off home run from Brent Rooker to win that series on Sunday. You lose the heartbreaker in New York against the Yankees, then win the next 2 against the Yankees and sweep the Mets. It turned some heads in baseball, but I think it made the Athletics realize, hey, yeah, we're pretty good, and we're going to be a force to be reckoned with. We're not going to let what happened the last couple of years happen again in 2026. History does repeat itself, but the 2026 A's are making sure that history does not repeat itself. Nick Kurtz, 5 RBIs today, 3 hits, a couple of singles, a double. His on-base streak is now at 42 games. 5 RBIs today. 3 hits, a couple of singles, a double. His on-base streak is now at 42 games. And with Kurtz, and I've mentioned this on this show over the last week or so, and really throughout the course of the season, even when he struggled at the beginning of the season, he was still such a feared hitter that he was not getting pitched to. And so people were asking, well, why is he in the leadoff spot? Well, that's why, because if he's not going to get pitched to, he's going to be on base, and you want traffic on the base paths. Because when the A's are at their best, they have traffic on the base paths. They're putting the ball in play. They're putting pressure on the defense, putting pressure on the pitcher, running up the pitcher's pitch count, making him throw high leverage, high stress pitches earlier in the game. That's when the A's offense is at its best, and they did that tonight as well. But if you go back to Kurtz, his last 20 games, he has been absolutely terrific, hitting .316, a .458 on-base percentage. That's a .984 OPS, 3 homers, 20 RBIs. Now, the power is starting to come around, but you look at the averages climbing every single day. That on-base percentage is around the .450s. I mean, it's truly impressive. And what I think is more impressive about Kurtz is that you watch his at-bats, and he figured out early on that teams were not going to let Nick Kurtz beat them. If it's Shea Langeliers, fine. If it's Brent Rooker, fine. Their scouting report, do not give Nick Kurtz a pitch to hit, and don't let him beat us. Now, when you're a hitter that has the power of Kurtz and the confidence that he has at the plate and the ability to really impact the game with one swing, you want to make that impact as early and as often as you can. So what's commendable about Kurtz is that he's taken his walks. He's saying, fine, okay, I'll pass the baton to the next guy. And then, you know what? You're going to put me on first base. I'm going to start stealing bags now too. So it's just really commendable to see, because you'll often see some hitters start to press and start to chase pitches out of the strike zone to try to make an impact, to try to do too much, as you hear throughout baseball. And so with Kurtz, him being super patient, he knows he's got guys behind him that can hit. If he's not hitting leadup, he knows he's going to have a Shea Langeliers in front of him, or when he's healthy, a Jacob Wilson in front of him leading off. Someone that is going to give that pitcher a good at-bat so that he sees pitches. And then, you know, when he steps up to the plate, he knows what's coming. And he knows that I may only get one pitch to hit the entire night, but I'm not going to go chasing pitches just to try to do something. Right, I'm going to take my walks and let the rest of the team do what they need to do. 833-625-2278 is the number. We'll get to your phone calls and more coming up next on A's Talk.
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25: It was left. Hernandez sprawling in the dirt. Gets up, throws the first, dug out by Kurtz. What a play on both ends. Nitto goes to third. Sensational play by both guys. Taps the plate with his bat. Now ready. Deep in the box. Open stance. And for me, and here's the 1-2 delivery, and it's swung it up the middle into center for a base hit. That'll score two runs. Langeliers goes from first to third, and Kurtz comes through once again for the A's. He drives in two, and now the A's got a cushion here in the sixth. It's an 8-4 Athletic.
28: 2-1 pitch. That swung on a drive to right field. That's hit pretty well. Going back, Adele at the wall, and it's going to be off the wall, or is it a home run? It's a home run. Zach Gelof has hit it out, and the A's lead 9-4. So Gelof, that's number 6 for Zach. And RBI number 16. And the A's now lead it 9-4. Man.
4: Zach Gelof, 3 hits tonight. And you look at what he's done since he started playing every day. It's been pretty remarkable. And when you look at the fact that how often he was striking out over the last couple of years, led baseball in strikeouts, and what he's doing now with his versatility, with him being able to play the outfield, he can play all over the infield. He has speed. He can run the bases, stole a big bag last night. And with what he's done, hitting .293, not striking out a ton, now hitting with some power with a home run tonight. I mean, if he gets going and he continues what he's doing, it just adds to the depth of this lineup, this position player core that the A's have built. And when Max Muncy does come back, it's going to create, you know, some interesting decisions for Marcotte and the coaching staff in terms of a lineup construction. You know, Wilson, when he comes back, he'll be the shortstop. But if Gelof keeps doing what he's doing at third, there might be an argument for Gelof to continue to be the everyday third baseman for the Athletics. And you can't say enough about what he's done. You can't be happy for a kid who's battled through so many injuries over the last couple of years, got the shoulder repaired, and is looking better than ever. Let's get to your phone calls now, 833-625 2278. The Milwaukee Mueller, what's our report live from Anaheim?
2: Well, that's a good point. First, I'll give you what I experienced in Anaheim. This is a great, great facility. I was excited to come here because it's still one of the old school stadiums of my era. I was born in 65. This stadium come up in 66. And I got to say, it really held up well. I mean, it reminds me a lot. You know, you have that cookie cutter feel to it because of the concrete that I remember from Three River Stadium. And then I've seen that in Oakland. And now I've seen this style. Very clean, which I was very impressed by that. And, you know, you can see the Disney money and wherever else they got it from spent well. I am disappointed that there's not a lot of history. They have a lot of current history, like from the World Series and all that. But I was kind of looking more back from the 60s when they became into the league and like the Nolan Ryan years. And I know they were lean years, but I'm a history buff, so I like that's part of it. Just love the people here. I really got along with the people compared to last weekend. And I sat with some people in front of me tonight and just had a great conversation with them about the history of the Angels. And they asked me about the A's. And we just hit it off really well. So really impressed by all that. You know what? First of all, I got to tip my cap for JT Ginn last night. That was the most – I'm not like Road Trip Mike. He's the man has seen tons of games. I've seen quite a few, but never have I ever seen a pitching performance of any kind like that. So I was totally invested and totally exhausted after that one.
4: Let me ask you this: okay, how was it inside the ballpark?
2: Yeah, yeah, yeah.
4: 'Cause we can hear it on, whether on radio or TV, but you can't really, you know, you can't really hear it all. Whether you're watching on TV or radio, what was the ballpark atmosphere like, especially in those later innings?
2: Well, I'll tell you what, it was real quiet most of the game. And I honestly, I don't even know if anybody was looking at the scoreboard to see there was no hits. So, and I know around the eighth inning, those people out in the left field tried to get everything going. I was behind the A's dugout. There were some core fans that were chanting a former city's name, and that's okay, whatever, if that makes you happy. But when we scored that run, it was like we walked it off, but we, you know, obviously we had some more work to do.
4: And it was loud listening on the radio.
2: It was. Yeah, that ninth inning was crazy, especially when they were pulling for them to at least shut us down somehow. But I just feel that, you know, I don't know baseball. I never, you know, but my guess is because, you know, I spent time in the ring and I understand about what you're feeling, the adrenaline rush. And I couldn't imagine as a pitcher, after you give up that first hit, it just had to deplete them a little bit. You know what I mean? Now, some pitchers probably can do it. And then he still had, you know, he was still keeping the ball low, but, you know, just got that one up a little bit high. But you know what? I tip his cap, you know. So they turn around tonight, and dude, they start hitting from the beginning. And it was a very relaxing game. It was good because it really did seem like we were in control. I know Lopez had a rough time, and you know he's going to have to work on that. You know, but the hitting. I was talking to Road Trip, and I was talking to Dennis from Hillmar, and I was telling him, you know, it's our seven through one guys that are really connecting and they're keeping this team alive, even though they're picking up where the middle of the order is hesitating or, you know, just having their difficulties. And it's going to happen. And you've seen Rooker let loose tonight a little bit, you know. How, like you said about Geloff, how can you not just get behind that kid, man, knowing his past? Like, I remember 23 talking him up. He was coming and he had a great 23 and then struggled with the strikeouts, 24 injuries, 25. He's, you know, I was really happy to see him getting the start. And, you know, interesting problem to have when Muncy comes back and some of these other guys. But you got to, in my opinion, and I'm no manager, but you got to play the hot hands, I think. and just see where it goes. And sooner or later, everybody's going to be all on, you know, it's all going to come together. And it may just be taking longer. Maybe we're just impatient. And when it happens, it's going to happen. I just believe that. I'm behind this team, frustrated at times, but never given up on this team, you know. And I tip my hat to the people of Anaheim. They really treat the A's fans really nice. At least me and my crew, they've been really good. Love talking about baseball with them.
4: I went down there in 2019 for a game, and thank you for the phone call, and look forward to talking to you throughout the rest of the road trip. But I went down there for Mariners Angels in, I think it was July of 2019, and exactly the same thing you said about how everyone was very friendly. I had no rooting interest either way. Now, it just so happened that the Angels ended up throwing a combined no-hitter that night, so I definitely had a rooting interest later in the game, but I enjoyed the ballpark. I actually preferred that ballpark than Dodger Stadium. That might be a hot take, but it is Hot Take Tuesday. I thought Dodger Stadium was outdated and I didn't really like the feel of it. I've been there twice and just didn't really enjoy it either time. But, you know, something that the Milwaukee Mahler mentioned there, going through the emotions of being a fan. Well, that's being a fan. You're going to be frustrated. You're going to be ecstatic. You're going to go through the highs and lows. And it's different with baseball because you watch or listen or consume all these games every single day. You become a part of it. You feel like you're a part of it. So baseball compared to basketball or football is unique in that way. And yeah, there's going to be times where the A's going through a roller coaster. They've been kind of up and down here in May. I mean, they're 24-24, so they are at 500. But you look at 48 games and we're just a little bit less than a third of the way through the season, still a long ways to go. But we've bookmarked May 31st. That'll be game 59, so we got 11 more games to go. What will the A's record be on May 31st? I look forward to seeing what that's going to be. Jeff and the Sid, what do you got for us on A's Talk?
6: Hey, first I want to start off with Milwaukee Mahler's call the other night when he saw that game in Sacramento. That was a classic call. I hope you guys bookmark that and keep it and replay it for invigoration and, you know, win one for the Gipper kind of feel.
4: That'll be up for call of the year at the end of the season.
6: Yeah, I think it probably will be. That was wonderful. I want to ask, since a lot of stuff that I've been thinking about has been spoken of anyway, how many games or how many days have the A's been in first place since the beginning of the season? Even days off. How many total days have they been in first place? And that's kind of an encouraging statistic, I'm sure, because it's been quite a few. They've been there most of the time, it seems to me, just in thinking about it. And what a hell of a great game and a comeback after that sickening loss of a no-no going into the ninth the way we lost last night. Damn, you know, and to come back this way and say no-no on taking away our no-no, don't ever think about it again. So the rest of the series with the Anaheim Angels or whatever they're calling themselves this week is going to be interesting. I look forward to the rest of this series and the rest of the season. I think these guys are going to go a long way. And Yes You May seems to be a pretty strong aspect of how they're playing.
4: Nick Yes Kurtz You tonight, May. I fantastic. Like that.
6: Yeah, theme for the month, right? Have to have something different for each month as we go along. What is 69 games? That's a little over a third of the season at that point. So we'll see how they do by the end of this May. I think they're going to do significantly much better than last year. To this point, it's been quite interesting to say the least. And, you know, they could be well above 500 for the month by the time it's over. They keep this up. So
4: Yeah, no doubt about it, Jeff. And yeah, they've matched their win total from last May. And thank you for the phone call. And you see the differences in the team, and I said I would get into it into this segment, but I'm going to promise you I will get into it in the last segment, comparing a similar game to last night to what happened in May of last year and what then ensued after that. So doing a little research, I was kind of curious because I remember vividly what happened last May and how frustrating it was for A's fans and covering the team and being at the ballpark and seeing how things went down. You could see this from that home opener in Houston, because the away games, I'm not traveling with the team, watching them on TV or listening to them on the radio. So when we're at the ballpark in West Sacramento, you can see a lot more. And you could tell from that opening series against Houston that this was going to be a different team. Even though they came into that series 1-5, you could just sense that there was a different energy, a different focus. And you're seeing little steps of that day by day. They haven't quite put it all together, but you know when they do, this team I think is going to take off, but they've got to put it all together at some point. And you do still have some concerns. Jacob Lopez wasn't great tonight. He has struggled throughout the season. But, you know, you have a guy going tomorrow in Aaron Civale who has been really good. 1 year, $6 million for Aaron Civale. We don't talk about that enough and how good he's been for the Athletics. So a lot of good things with the Athletics, a lot of good things to look forward to. As painful as last night was, you got to enjoy tonight, 14-6 over the Angels. Dennis, line 3, what do you got for me?
14: Hey, Michael, good evening. Yes, I was down in at the Big A tonight with all our friends, the Mahlerin road trip, and Jack, and actually got to sit with my friend, a longtime friend, our new A's Hall of Famer, John Blue Moon Odom. Great game today. Tough loss yesterday. But I just knew the way this team is resilient, they were going to come back and hammer the Angels today, and they did. Kurtz, again, I believe he had 3 hits. Rooker had a couple hits. Geloff was, I think, like another 3 hits. I think he was 3-for-5, something like that.
4: Yep.
14: McNeil had a couple hits. You know, I mean, these guys, you know, kudos to the bullpen tonight as well, because, you know, Lopez, you know, I think he lasted a little over 3 innings. And, you know, I think it was Sterner, Perkins, Barlow, Hogan Harris, and Joel Cunill at the end. You know, this team, like we talked about before, when they start firing on all 8 cylinders, they're going to be tough. You know what I mean? You got a lot of key cogs. They're not even in there now. We forget about, you know, Jacob Wilson. When we get Jacob back, Max Muncy, we got some, you know, I mean, you lose a shortstop like Jacob Wilson. That's an integral piece of this team. And so it was an exciting game tonight. We're really, the A's fans kind of took over the Big A tonight. We took it over, and we're gonna hammer them again tomorrow, Michael. And you know, probably the toughest thing I had to do tonight was follow the Mahler, on this phone call, because the Mahler after that historic speech he gave on, I believe it was Saturday or Sunday, man, he's tough to follow.
4: No doubt about it. He has been absolutely terrific, and I love the fact that he's on the road getting to experience this with you guys. I want to do this one day and go on a nice long road trip with all the psychos out there. It seems like it's a lot of fun. I'm jealous.
14: No, you know what, Michael? You got a open invitation. We'll save you a spot, and it's a lot of fun. They're all great guys to hang out with, and it's a pleasure, you know, to go on road trips with those guys. Real, really, truly gentlemen, all of them.
4: I love it, and I love to hear that A's fans are taking over Angel Stadium. I love it. Dennis, thank you for the phone call. Talk soon. And coming up next, we will wrap things up and look ahead to tomorrow on A's Talk.
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7: In 2005, investigators in Palm Beach, Florida began uncovering a dark secret.
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7: 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That man was Jeffrey Epstein, and he had set up a system designed to bring him underage girls. 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Epstein would become one of the world's most infamous predators, a man who could have faced decades in prison but served just 13 months in his own wing of a county jail.
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11: New York, Palm Beach, New Mexico, Paris, Virgin Islands, and each one of those residences is an alleged crime scene.
7: 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Truth and Lies, Jeffrey Epstein.
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13: On the night before Halloween in 1975, 15-year-old Martha Moxley was murdered in the Tony Bellhaven neighborhood of Greenwich, Connecticut. She was rich and beautiful and loved by all who knew her. For decades, despite intense media scrutiny, police failed to make an arrest. In 2021...
14: is rolling into the corner. McNeil has scored. Langiller is to third. They're going to wave him around, and he will score. It's become a huge night for Nick Kurtz. Five RBIs, three hits. That's a two-base hit down the right field line, and an 11-4 lead for the A's. 1-0 pitch is drilled to left, way back, headed for the wall, and this one is going to be a no-doubt two-run shot by Brett Rooker. And now it's a massive night for the A's. And 13-4 Athletics. Here's the 2-2 pitch, and Suter throws. That's blooped to right, has a chance to fall, and it's going to fall for a base hit. Around third is Geloff. The throw to the plate is cut off, and Hernandez stays hot. He delivers a base hit to right, and the A's lead is 14-6.
15: Well, Mark, you've been busy back there. A lot of highlights today, but it's a good thing. A's score 14 runs and get the win over the Los Angeles Angels. And one thing to note about all those 14 runs, and I don't know if you've noticed for those that were watching the game on TV or listening here on A's Cast and the A's Radio Network, the Athletics, 12 of those runs came with two outs. That whole third inning, six-run rally was all with two outs. You look ahead to the runs they scored in the sixth with two outs. The only runs that were scored that were with less than two outs was Kurtz's two-run double in the eighth. Other than that, 12 of those runs were scored with two outs. And that tells me a couple of things. It tells me, one, a lot of guys on base. But number two, the A's and their hitter

0: are not necessarily, they're not giving up, but they're not giving in to, oh, there's two outs, you know, the inning's pretty much over. They're saying, no, you're going to have to get us out three times. We're going to make this tough for you. We're going to make it tough for you to get that last out. So you like the two-out rallies. I mean, you look at that third inning, single, double, single, double, single, single, single. Just hit after hit after hit. And again, all those runs scoring with two outs, because it started with Heim flying out. Then you had the singles from McNeil and Hernandez. Then Langoliers flew out. And then you had the Kurtz two-run single, the Colby Thomas double, Brent Rooker RBI single, Bolte doubled to set up second and third, and then Geloff came through with two more. And so you're really encouraged by the two-out hitting. But what I was getting to about last May and this May, and trying to compare games. So the A's played the Giants on May 17th of last year in San Francisco. The A's at that time were 22-23. And the A's last night went into the game 23-23. So nearly identical records. Well, the Giants won that game 1-0 in 10 innings. So very low scoring. Mason Miller walked three guys in the 10th inning, ended up walking in the winning run. And that was their fourth loss of what was the 11-game losing streak, the first part of that 2021 stretch. So they ended up losing seven more games in a row after that. They lost 11 straight. But who did the A's play after that Giants series in San Francisco? Well, they played the Angels in West Sacramento. And they got swept by the Angels. The first two games were competitive. The last two, both scores were 10-5, which then led into losing the first two games against Philadelphia. That Friday night game, I remember in West Sacramento, was a 1-0 game. Jacob Lopez pitched extremely well. And the Phillies scored three in the top of the ninth. Nick Kurtz hit a three-run home run in the bottom of the ninth to make it close, but they lost that game. Then they had a lead going into the Saturday game. Mason Miller gave up a home run, I believe, to Max Kepler. Don't quote me on it, but I believe to Max Kepler in the ninth. That tied the game. The Phillies ended up winning 9-6, I believe, in 11 innings. And then they snapped the losing streak on that Sunday. If you guys remember, with Willie McGiver getting the game when he hit in the eighth and then throwing out a would-be base stealer to end the game. So why I bring that up. Now, that loss against the Giants last May was not nowhere near as dramatic as what happened last night, because you look at what Ginn was doing, throwing a no-hitter into the ninth inning and then losing it basically in two batters. But if you look at the response from the Athletics after that Giants game, they end up losing another one-run game to the Giants and then getting swept by the Angels and then two more to the Phillies. Well, what happens here? You lose that heartbreaker, and immediately the next day, you don't only win, but you win in dominant fashion. You put up 14 runs. You leave no doubt in winning tonight. And your best hitter breaks out with three hits and five RBIs. One of your hotter hitters over the last two or three weeks, Zach Geloff, gets three hits. Brent Rooker, who is slowly, I think, starting since he came back from the oblique injury, has swung the bat a lot better. He gets two hits, hits a home run. So there's a lot of encouraging things with this A's team and how they've been resilient, how they've responded after heartbreaking losses, because there's already been three or four losses that have just been a gut punch. And we've outlined those throughout the season here on this show. But it just seems like after they've had one of these losses that you're thinking, man, it's May, here we go again. The A's are saying not so fast, because we're not going to let history repeat itself like it did last year and also happened in 2024. Many people forget the A's were 17-17 in May of 2024. They beat the Marlins 20-4 and then ended up finishing May, I believe, 9-19. And they were basically out of it. Last year, we all know what happened. So you're seeing a different A's team. They've been resilient. They've responded. They lost three in a row for the first time since that opening road trip when they lost that game last night. And then what do? Put up 14 runs. They win in dominant fashion tonight. So a lot of good from the Athletics tonight. You got to be happy. Enjoy it. because tomorrow it's a new day. You get right back at it. As painful as last night was, that was the motive. You get to go back at it again. Well, for the Athletics, you're happy tonight, but you got to turn the page and get ready to win a ball game tomorrow with the spin doctor, Aaron Civale, on the mound for the Athletics. Our coverage will begin at 4:30 with A's Cast Live with Towny and the Commander. The shows have been great so far throughout this road trip. I look forward to seeing what they have tomorrow. Johnny will take view from the press box 5:30 to 6, which will lead into pregame with Towny and Shooty Babbitt. A's Cast on NBC Sports California, as well as A's Cast in the A's radio network. And then Ray Jensen will take your phone calls after the game. I'll be back on Thursday. A's talk after the game tomorrow, 6:38, first pitch from the Big A in Anaheim. For Mark Brady back in our studio, I'm Michael Barabalt. Thank you for listening to A's Talk, and we'll talk to you all. I will talk to you on Thursday. Ray will talk to you all tomorrow.
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15: Here's the pitch and a high fly ball to left center. 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Soto's met the track. He's right to the wall. 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
16: 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Swing and a drive. Deep to left. 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
18: We played and played and played, and I wasn't too crazy about it at all. Until a brainstorm happened, and I said, why don't we get in like a cheap Barfisa or a Box Continental or something? Lo and behold, that's exactly what it needed. It just tied all the other parts together, and we started adding to it, and then I re-sung it, and it ended up being one of the first singles, I think.
19: Hi, I'm Ty Pennington, and this is another one of Ty's tips.
2: I don't know if you've noticed, but I tend to work in situations where there are lots of people trying to get many things accomplished all at the same time. Say, for instance, when we pull in volunteers to help us paint. It's awesome to have the help, but if you're going to do a painting party in your house, heed this advice from someone who really knows. First, cover everything that isn't supposed to get paint on it, including the floors, doors, and the trim. With more people, there are more splatters and more spills. Second, before you start, make sure everyone has a task. I mean, five people with rollers means nobody is cutting in. Look, don't let the group dynamic turn into a war. It's just paint, and chances are any mistake you make can be fixed. I mean, look at me. My parents told me I was a mistake, and I've been fixed. Wait, no, that didn't come out right. But I think I was tutored.
19: Hello, everybody. I'm Tony Tantillo, your fresh grocer. And today's tip of the day, sugar pie pumpkins. 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
1: And this hour, we'll take your calls with Professor James McKenney as we talk about the existence of the universe. 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
1: And welcome back, George Norrie, along with Professor James McKenney. His website is linked up at coasttocoastam.com. But you're getting more and more people to agree with you, James, that something very strange is going on here, right?
4: Yeah, there was a guy named Halton Arp, and he's passed away. But what he did is catalog unusual galaxies, and what he noticed was quasars, what we call quasars, were physically visibly attached to normal galaxies with very different redshifts. The quasar would have a high redshift, and the galaxy would have a very low redshift. But they were connected in X-ray and all the different portions of the electromagnetic spectrum. You could see them attached. And so he tried to push that. There was another scientist, Bainbridge, and the whole. Now there is a whole worldwide contingency of scientists that are pushing this narrative and saying, hey, look, these quasars are attached. And what I did is I came along and I put down the theoretical basis for why the quasars attached to galaxies have a higher redshift. And it's because they are discharging the fusion-based capacitor of the normal galaxy, which makes them charge more, which gives them a much higher redshift with the induced electric dipole redshift. So now we can explain it theoretically. And so that is a huge, huge blow to cosmology and Big Bang cosmology. And so this is gaining support because not only are we criticizing the Big Bang, I'm replacing it with very sound theoretical work.
1: And you're doing a great job doing it, James. Does it perplex you?
4: Absolutely. It's complicated. This is very complicated stuff. You had scientists like Tesla worked on this on more of an Earth-based situation. He didn't understand where the vertical electric field came from. Einstein, in his autobiography, is called Out of My Later Years, criticizes general relativity. He says it does not include, why does it include gravity? We know these effects of on light of gravity, but we don't know any of electromagnetic fields, and that's what I discovered. Is the that's what Einstein was literally looking for when he died. That's why he was talking to Velikovsky, because Velikovsky was talking about these electrical effects in outer space, and they were good friends at Princeton. But Einstein was trying to understand what these electrical effects were, and he died before he ever got there. Back in the 50s, when Einstein died, we just didn't have the data. We didn't have the spacecraft. We didn't have the Voyager and the Pioneer spacecraft to Jupiter and Saturn. Now we have that, and that's why I was able to discover this, because I saw the data. Finally, we had data. Jupiter and Saturn are putting out a redshift. That was a surprise to me. And they have the proton winds coming off of them. The Voyager and the Pioneer spacecraft actually measured them. But that's something that was just kind of obfuscated by NASA. They never talked about it. They kind of swept it under the rug. And that's where I was able to pick up on it, because I was there to see the data when it was coming in. And so when I got to Cornell, I already had most of my theoretical work done on electromagnetism in the solar system. And so it was many factors that went into putting all this together. And now, 50 years later, it's finally taking root and growing.
1: James, not only do we have the complexity of the universe and how it started, but then you have to add the factor in about life and how it started. Yeah. I mean, the whole thing is unbelievable, isn't it?
4: Well, you don't need in a universe that, look at the whole universe, there's no need for life. And, you know, it could all exist in everything without you and me. Perfectly just fine. And all the stars and the galaxies, and they go on. But now you have this, you know, if you look at the amount of matter that goes into our bodies, it's minuscule compared to all the matter in the universe. Yet we're the ones that are conscious. We can look around and see the universe, measure it. And what's the whole objective? Just to realize and in a sense, look around and give praise to this amazingly complex universe. And what do scientists do? They deny the guy that designed it. You know, I mean, here we are studying this complex thing. It's consistent across, you know, if it began in a Big Bang at random, we wouldn't have all the protons being the same exact same charge and size, and they'd be random, you know. So this is a design. I mean, you gotta look at it for what it is.
1: If I was interviewing God on this program, and one of my first questions would be, "How did you come to be?" What do you think his answer would be?
4: Wow. Well, that'd be my first question too. And you know, give us your history. When were you born? But that's there again. It's, if you go back in time, it just keeps going. Or if you go into the future, the same thing. It's just like we're in the middle of this. And it's like standing in the middle of a forest and trying to figure out where the forest came from. And, you know, trees have fallen down. Some are rotting. Some of them have mushrooms growing out. And then there's little sprouts and you have fully grown trees. Where did all of this come from? And if you were just put there for the first time, it'd be a mystery. And that's the same way with the universe. It's too big a mystery for us to comprehend.
1: Let's go to the phones. Wildcard line, Michael in California to get us started. Hi, Michael.
5: Thank you for taking the call. Professor, I met you about 30 years ago at MUFON, and I bought you 3 books. Anyway, over the years, I try to send some information to the post office boxes in Mound, Minnesota, but they always got sent back. But the thing is that you and your colleagues x-rayed the sun. And you guys, from what I remember you were talking about, you guys discovered there was an iron core at the center of the sun, which means that iron core is like a seed, and it must be in within all the stars. And I got a friend who's like a mathematical genius. And I asked him, I said, well, if you look at the, everything seems to be coming into existence off the event horizons. But the first thing that comes off is a plasma, a gas under pressure. And then the gases and, you know, so forth until you start getting into the atoms. There was a book written many years ago called Reality Revealed. And they said that they believed that iron was going to be the foremost element of creation. And I asked my buddy, I said, Greg, I said, what kind of an electric field is going through a galactic arm? And he goes, oh, it's immense. I said, okay, if it's immense, how about the electromagnetic field? It's proportionally as large. Okay, you've got all this stuff coming into existence from plasma all the way down to the atoms of the elements. What is the most magnetizable element? He says, it's iron. So evidently, creation is formed on these galactic arms, and the star is the first element of solid creation, and it's got a iron seed, which you found. Okay? Anyway, he's been published in a couple of Combinatorix, and also Fibonacci Quarterly. And in order to get published, they wanted the proof of he's got these mathematical formulas that are unbelievable. Partition mathematics and the other one, what happens is they had to go all the way, and George Andrews, who's the seat of mathematics at Penn State, did all the proofs, and they finally published his works. And I don't even own a computer, but before you go off, can you leave us a post office box where I can send you this material and these articles? Because it's going to blow your mind.
4: The contact information is on the webpage, which is linked from coast to coast.
1: Yeah, you'll have to have somebody, Michael, get you to that website. We've got it linked up for you, but he's got his information on how to contact him through the website, okay? Take advantage of that. What do you think of his comments, Mike, James?
4: Well, one of my major discoveries, which he's referring to here, was that the fusion of the sun is in the atmosphere. It's not in the core. In fact, I had a number of conversations with a guy named Hans Bethe when I was at Cornell. I'd go up and talk to him, and he's the guy that won a Nobel Prize for the core fusion model. And he knew there were some problems with it, and he was very interested. In fact, he directed me to the European journals where my work started to become published in those years, 79 to 81. But basically, the Russians that I worked with in the mid-90s created a very interesting experiment with an X-ray sensor. I don't have time to describe it here. But they discovered that the X-rays coming deeper in the sun were cooler, meaning that the hottest fusion reaction was up in the atmosphere, basically proving what I was talking about. But I'm not saying it's an iron core. It's probably more like a metallic hydrogen core, just like Jupiter. But iron is an important element, and of course, in planet Earth, it's very important. It's one of the things that helps protect us from solar radiation. But at any rate, there's a lot of detail there.
1: Let's go to Tom in La Jolla, California. Welcome to the program. Hi, Tom.
6: Tom Danheiser for accepting my call. And Professor James McCanny, it is always a pleasure to hear your interviews. I have a comment and then a question. George has a problem with understanding the Big Bang, but I have another problem. And that's about cosmic speed limits. And, when I drive on a highway, you'll see signs that say don't drive faster than 60 miles an hour. And if you do drive faster, then the highway patrol stops you. But I talk to scientists, not you, but I talk to other scientists, and they say, well, there's a speed limit to the universe. It's the speed of light, 186,000 plus miles per second. And that just doesn't make sense to me. I mean, for example, it takes light 9 minutes to travel from the sun to the Earth. It takes light several hours to travel out to Pluto from the sun, yet there's a coherency, if you know what I mean, a coherency to the structure of the solar system that transcends that speed limit.
4: Can I cut you off here? And I think I know where you're going with this. And okay, this is an interesting problem. It's one that I'm working on right now. And you have general relativity, which states that the speed of gravity, in other words, the speed that you can detect gravitational or movement of an object, is the speed of light. That's what Einstein said. But back as far back as Newton, they knew that gravity worked at an infinite speed, because Euler, one of the great mathematicians, did a problem. He said, if you imagine that the speed of gravity is the same as the speed of light, then the Earth is looking at where the sun was 8 minutes ago. And if you do that, in 330,000 years, the Earth will spiral in and crash into the sun. Doesn't work. And so gravity moves at a much faster, probably infinite speed than the speed of light. And I in fact, on my desk right next to me here, I have some notes. If you took, say, the Jupiter-Sun pair, and they're orbiting each other, Jupiter is 1/10 the mass of the sun. Physical size of the sun. But at any rate, if you doubled that, the time it takes light to get from the sun to Jupiter is 43 minutes. If you doubled that, it's 86 minutes, and the gravitational equations would be radically different because of the time it takes gravitational, the view of the sun by Jupiter, because Jupiter's seeing the sun where it was 86 minutes ago, not 43 minutes ago. And that's not the way celestial mechanics works. And so there's a real quagmire here. And what I'm determining myself is that Einstein made a mistake, the principle of equivalence and the assumption that gravity moves at the speed of light. And this is what you're talking about. And it's a complex problem. We don't have enough time on this show, or it's like a 3-month college graduate level course discussing this topic, but it's an important one. It's at the key of understanding gravity, which is totally different, not related to electromagnetism, by the way.
1: First time caller, Joe in St. Louis. Hey, Joe, go ahead.
7: Oh, yeah, I have two questions of the professor. Number one, what do you think of the ancient Greeks who said the universe never had a beginning in time, but that it always existed? And my second question is, what do you think of Aquinas, who said that all of the beings or existing things of our experience, including the outer space, all the material things of our existence cannot answer why they are, why they exist? He posited the thing that the essence of all of us is primarily material and human spiritual. And he said, you can't measure the spiritual, and that all of the things of our experience have to come from a being whose very essence or substance is existence. And that from that, that's where we come. Namely, he called it God.
1: You comment, first of all, James, on the time question.
4: Yeah, well, according to the Greeks, and that's what I was saying too, and even almost all indigenous peoples look at the great creator as a single entity, not the multiple or the pantheon of gods of the Greeks, but they all agree on the same thing, and that there was a designer, and they worship that designer. That's one of the basic things they do. And thank him for all the gifts. Like I was saying, cedar and birch bark were honored as gifts from the god because it made life easier. And then secondly, on the Thomas Aquinas, first of all, science denies the spirit. You can't put a meter on it. You can't measure it. There's no tape measure that can measure your spirit. You can see your aura if you go into a dark room and let your eyes adjust to the like cave darkness, I mean, absolute darkness. I've done this and seen the auras of other people. So And you can't take a picture of it. It's weird. That's an element. That's one aspect of your spirit, but there's a lot more to it. It interacts with your body. And there again, we just don't understand it. There's how this works. But most people go around and they, you know, they shop at Target and they go through daily life, send the kids to school, and they don't have a clue that they have a spirit living in them, that they're going through life without communicating with. I take time all the time to communicate with my spirit, and I've gotten to be able to do that. So it's something that people should do. But it's not taught in school. It's like the biggest thing that is the biggest secret on the planet.
1: You think our ancients had the same complexity about this, James?
4: Oh, yeah. Yeah. And there, I think it's easier for a primitive group to understand it and feel it than with modern life that's full of all the diversions that we have. You know, the latest music, the latest TV show, the latest movie, you know, the whatever work, you know, like I say, send the kids to school, you know, whatever it is, we have all these diversions, and it's almost impossible for people to even if they go to church a lot, they don't realize that they have a spirit living in them and how to communicate with it.
1: We're going to come back in just a moment with Professor James McKinney and take final calls as we talk about how it all started on Coast to Coast AM.
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1: It's the French Open, where every point is a battle on clay. 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
1: Next hour, psychic medium Suzanne Wilson joins us to talk about the other side, and she may also do some readings for us later on in the program. And we'll come back in a moment with James McKenney and take final calls as well. Have you signed up yet to become a Coast Insider? 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
4: 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It's amazing. 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
1: So how do you sign up? 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Right at the top of the homepage, it says Insider. 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And if you're in Canada, you can sign up to be an insider, too. So take advantage of that. Now, here's something for you men and women to build up that testosterone.
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1: And welcome back, George Norrie, along with Professor James McKinney, whose website is linked up at coasttocoastam.com. Let's go back to the calls. Let's start with John in Wisconsin. Hey, John, go ahead.
7: Hello, George. Hello, Professor. Several brief comments, please. George touched on this earlier about his mother. And by the way, happy upcoming birthday to George's mother. When I'm asked about the Big Bang or how things started or what was before God, I'm always reminded of what George's mother said, which is, it was always there. And if we would accept that premise, I think we will have less stress and less confusion on the subject. Having said that, though, I think it's important, Professor, that you continue your great work. I have learned so much from you tonight. My final comment is, I support the Professor for a Nobel Peace Prize, and I support George Norrie for the Marconi Award. People, let's make this happen. Thank you, Professor. George, thank you for taking my call.
1: All right, John, thanks. Nice comments, Professor McKinney.
8: Thank you.
1: Next up, let's go to Todd in the state of Washington. Todd, you're up with us.
9: Thank you, George and Tommy. Now, I just finished a National Geographic article from 1985 about the Nile River. And the thing about that is that the pyramids may symbolize the mountains of the moon, which are the equatorial mountains where the Nile River originates. So why does the Nile River run from the equator up north to Egypt? And do you believe that the Egyptians would have understood the origin where it eluded European explorers for about 2,000 years?
8: I am not sure. That's beyond my pay grade. I'm very interested in the pyramids and archaeology, but yeah, that specific issue, I just don't know.
1: Is it conceivable, James, that we will never get the answer to the Big Bang?
8: No, I think we have the answer, and that it did not happen.
1: I would agree with that, but I mean the answer to how it did happen.
8: Yeah, well, no, I don't think we are. And I think it's because every time we build a bigger telescope, at least up till now, we can see farther, we see more of the same. And that's the key issue. Things don't change. The galaxies, as far away as we can see, act just like the ones in our near neighborhood here. And we can look at the spectrum, all of the physics involved. It's all the exact same. The lines, the absorption lines, the spectrum, the Zeeman effect, the Stark effect, the redshifting due to induced electric dipole redshift. It's all the same. So until we can build that telescope where we just don't see anymore, we won't have a measurement to the edge of the universe. And that's also looking out in time. So that's both a measurement, that's both a physical measurement and a time measurement.
1: East of the Rockies, Max is with us in Georgia, truck driving. Hey, Max, go ahead.
10: Hey, I got three questions now. I had one, but first of all, I'd like to know, why do you think everything is a big secret? Like in the Bible, it says we can't see anything because there's a veil over our eyes. Then you got the U.S. government hiding UAPs and all that from us. Second question is, the speed of light, is that the fastest we can measure, is the speed of light? And the third question is, our ancestors built on ley lines Are the ley lines magnetic?
1: Which ones do you want to start with, James? Go ahead.
8: You pick. What was it? Let's go back. I it's late at night. What is the first one again?
1: The secrets.
8: Oh, the secrets, yeah. Well, why people have to rule the world and have secrets and all of that, it's like human personality. And it's these people that are control freaks seem to gravitate towards those positions. So it's always been that way. I don't know if there's a cure, but it's been a constant struggle for the average person just to, you know, just all the average person wants is to raise their family and have a good time, have a picnic, you know. And so I don't know. I can't explain that one. On the
1: speed of light.
8: Oh, the speed of light. Well, we were just talking about that, and I think the speed of gravity is, for all practical purposes, infinite. But it's let me just put it this way, for there's probably scientists listening that are jumping up and down that has been measured. I don't see it that way. The measurements that have been made with neutron stars colliding, et cetera, I don't buy those, because I think the gravitational wave reactors are reacting to the electromagnetic radiation, not the gravitational pulse. So there's some big science questions there, and that's an open question. Let's just put it that way. Open experimentally, open theoretically.
1: And his other question had to do with Earth ley lines.
8: The ley lines. There again, I'm not an expert on Earth ley lines or the construction of like, say, pyramids, etc. So, again, beyond my pay grade on that one.
1: You've got a great pay grade, Mr. Bacanio, don't you?
8: Anyway, do we have another caller?
1: We have many. Hope in North Carolina, welcome to the show. Hi, Hope.
11: Well, hey, guys. Hey, listen, the woman's perspective. He's sitting here describing the universe and way out there and this and that. And I'm like, he's describing conception and gestation. So, yeah, we can do the telescope, but let's not forget about the microscope. We have figured out how a baby is like, it changes. It's all a big fractal. And it's back to your mother, George. It is. It just is what it is. And in the end, we just have to know that we need to cherish the whole dang thing. And if you want to talk ley lines, they've turned into flower, umbrella, cup, and kite lines. No one's respecting the entity that it is. Women, pregnant women, closest thing to the universe. Newborn baby, closest thing to the universe. If we could keep that as pure as possible, we might get the answers. Any comment there?
8: Well, there again, it goes back to what we were talking about, that in this whole universe, there's no physics reason for why there should be biological life. And they, like, just take the, I always talk about this,

0: they didn't have the real good understanding. They talked the talk, but they didn't understand the science.
1: And your thoughts about hydrogen, what's so important about that?
0: Well, hydrogen is the up-and-coming fuel, and it has a it's a very stable fuel. The industries that are being developed around hydrogen are being developed by private companies. They're not depending on government funding. And so they're very sound, very stable, very economically viable in the industry. I have a hand in that myself. My patented wing generator, the JMCC wing generator, is a new next generation wind energy device that will be central to developing energy and creating hydrogen on ocean-going barges, and also for running crypto and data centers on the ocean, developing energy for those. So hydrogen is the energy of the future. It's not going to replace petroleum. It will add to it in terms of energy.
1: Mark in Ohio is with us. Welcome, Mark. Go ahead.
2: Hey, George.
3: your Navy colleague back at you.
1: Yes, sir.
3: Yeah. Anyway, George, by the way, real quick, John, the astrophysicist, Jean-Pierre Lumenet, L-U-M-I-N-E-T, Dr. McKinney may know that guy. He wrote a book called The Wraparound Universe. I think Dr. McKinney knows about it. Anyway, George, I don't want to repeat myself with Dr. McKinney, but it may have been when you had Max Tegmark on, or Brian Greene, about the antimatter universe running backward in time. That's Paul Dirac's hypothesis about that, about the antimatter universe running backward in time. And of course, there's a joke in the making, and maybe a couple of jokes. But anyway, I wonder what Dr. McKinney's opinion is about that.
0: Well, it's something we cannot. There are a lot of proposals like that, parallel universes. I've heard recently Michio Kaku talking about 5 different universes, parallel universes. But until you can measure it, then it's just talk. And so that what I encourage people to do is, if you're going to make proposals like that, you have to design experiments to measure it. And if you can't, then it's just talk.
1: What would you say, James, is the most profound thoughts of the universe?
0: I would say the life, the ability and consciousness, you know, the fact that we're different than how many monkeys or whales in the ocean look up at the stars and wonder what's going on in the stars and can create mathematical models and understand the physics. The human being is a very special animal. And that's because we have a spirit, and this spirit connects us to this universe, not only physically, but spiritually. And I think that's probably the biggest thing in the whole universe, which makes us, in spite of the fact we're the smallest thing almost in the whole universe, and the least amount of matter, makes us the most important.
1: You mentioned earlier why life, and wouldn't this be a very dull universe without us being here?
0: Well, that's the story that comes down from the Bible, is that God got, he was kind of bored. He created all this stuff and nobody to share it with. And I think that's the irony of the whole issue of scientists developing atheist science like the Big Bang or evolutionary biology, that there's no designer in this whole thing, which they're actually studying the design, but then denying that there's a designer. It's a dichotomy. But I think, like we were talking about, the Aborigine people with the least amount of knowledge in terms of Western knowledge, book learning, are the most recognizable in terms of honoring this amazing, you know, system we live in.
1: And you take emails through your website, James?
0: Yeah, there's an email on the website. There's an email.
1: And where do we still get your books?
0: You can get, I think there's 5 or 6 of them on Amazon now. My webpage, jmccsci.com, is the short URL. All of my books are available on there. There's a subpage that you can purchase all of the books. They're all in ebook format, and some of them are still in print.
1: So you're getting more and more scientists to agree with what you say, don't you?

0: Yes. Oh, yeah. I'm amazed. Like I say, and this is at a high level. I am being invited to probably, I have 10 conferences that I'm being invited to in the next 6 months to talk about this.
1: Keep telling them the great stories. Professor James McCanney. Up next, spiritual medium psychic Suzanne Wilson joins us to talk about the psychic bloodlines.
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0: It's the French Open, where every point is a battle on clay. I'd know. I competed there for decades. 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
12: Voters hit the polls in six states holding primaries for U.S. House, Senate, and governor races on Tuesday. In one of the day's most closely watched contests, Republican Congressman Thomas Massey has conceded defeat in the primary for Kentucky's 4th Congressional District. He told supporters Tuesday night he wasn't running against President Trump, but was running for what he believed in.
13: I mean, we stirred up something. There is a yearning in this country for somebody who will vote for principles over party.
12: Massey was defeated by Republican Ed Gallrain, who was backed by President Trump. This was one of the top races many believed was a test to measure Trump's grip on the GOP. The president's telling lawmakers at the White House congressional picnic that he hopes to end the conflict with Iran very quickly. More from Mark Mayfield.
14: He said Iran was eager for a deal and argued the situation should have happened for 47 years. Trump added that action would come fast and predicted oil prices would fall as a result, while insisting the administration was close to resolving the war and preventing Iran from obtaining a nuclear weapon. His remarks came just hours after the Senate advanced a war powers resolution, which is aimed at requiring the withdrawal of U.S. forces from the Iran conflict. I'm Mark Mayfield.
12: President Trump's finally weighing in on the hotly contested Republican Senate primary runoff in Texas. He announced he's endorsing Texas Attorney General Ken Paxton, giving Paxton a major boost against incumbent Senator John Cornyn 1 week before that state's election day.
15: I'm so honored to have President Trump's endorsement. His endorsement, in my opinion, is the most significant endorsement that in my lifetime.
12: Cornyn fell into disfavor with Trump when he initially didn't back Trump's 2024 presidential run. A town in Colorado is claiming the top spot as the nation's safest city. A new report from the personal finance site Smart Asset reviewed more than 300 cities and determined Broomfield was the safest. The report also found half of the 10 highest-ranking cities on the list are in either Iowa, Indiana, or Wisconsin. Little Rock, Arkansas ranked at the bottom of the list. I'm Tammy Trujillo.
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17: A few miles from the glass spires of Midtown Atlanta lies the South River Forest. In 2021 and 2022, the woods became a home to activists from all over the country.
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12: State Department's warning against travel to several nations dealing with a growing Ebola outbreak. Chris Caraggio has details.
22: Officials strongly urged U.S. citizens from visiting Democratic Republic of Congo, South Sudan, and Uganda for any reason. The department also recommended that people reconsider travel to Rwanda. It follows a Monday announcement from the CDC banning foreign travelers from three Ebola-impacted countries after an American physician working in the impacted area tested positive for the virus. Foreign passport holders are restricted from entering the U.S. if they have been in Uganda, the Congo, or South Sudan in the last 3 weeks. I'm Chris Caraggio.
12: Harvard wants a lawsuit brought against it by the Trump administration dismissed. The administration sued Harvard earlier this year over allegations it hadn't done enough to combat anti-Semitism on campus. Harvard's lawyers rejected the government's complaint in a 49-page motion, saying it relied on a snapshot in time that didn't exist today before listing steps that Harvard had undergone to ward off anti-Semitism. The DOJ's lawsuit was filed nearly 1 year after Harvard sued the government for freezing federal aid to the university. The very limited edition Trump coin, marking the nation's 250th birthday, won't be ready in time for the celebration. That story from Jim Roop.
23: The U.S. Mint confirms that the 24-karat gold coins featuring President Trump will not be finished in time for the nation's semi-quincentennial. According to a legal filing reviewed by Newsweek, the project is still in early development. The final design has not yet been approved, and production is expected to take several more months. Only 47 coins are planned, each containing roughly $90,000 worth of gold. I'm Jim Roop.
24: I'm going down to South, I'm gonna have myself a time.
25: Friendly faces everywhere, humble folks without temptation.
12: Comedy Central says the highly anticipated new season of South Park will premiere this fall. The show has won an Emmy for Best Animated Program 5 times, racking up 18 nominations. I'm Tammy Trujillo.
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1: Psychic bloodlines, what are they? Suzanne Wilson joins us in a moment to talk about them. We'll do readings in our second hour of the program tonight with her on Coast to Coast AM. 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
1: And welcome back. George Norrie with you. Suzanne Wilson with us, an Arizona-based intuition educator, author, medium, and paranormal presenter. Suzanne is known as the Carefree Medium and has a master's degree in public affairs policy, a bachelor's in management, and certifications from Stanford University. One of her latest books, When Your Partner Doesn't Believe in the Paranormal. Suzanne, welcome back. How are you?
5: I'm great, George. It's nice to be back with you. How are you?
1: I'm doing fine. You sound chipper and up and ready to go.
5: Well, I just had a few days off up in Sedona, so I've been in that vortex energy, you know?
1: What makes Sedona so special?
5: What doesn't make Sedona so special? You've got the beautiful red rocks. You've got all the nature. You've got everybody there that wants to be in nature and get fresh air. And the energy is amazing. I believe it's all the electromagnetic fields and the concentration there. But you know, where people gather to meditate, we bring in a lot of beautiful spiritual energy.
1: How did your psychic world start for you?
5: It started by being a very strange child. I'm one of those ones that the famous medium Gordon Higginson would say, I was born, not made, a medium and a psychic. I would see the colors and lights around people and wonder what those things were. And I learned by being bullied at school to just shut up for a while. But fortunately, I had a great mentor in a grandfather who also saw things like that and happened to be a Protestant minister. And so he gave me a really good grounding in the belief and the trust that our spiritual gifts are gifts. They're exactly that. They're to be used to help bring a little bit of heaven to earth. And he promised me that one day later on, it turned out to be much later on, I would find out how to use them.
1: And you did. Who would bully you? Guys and girls? Who would do that?
5: Well, I had a big mouth, George, and I still do, as you well know. I would say both. Even the teachers were a little, maybe more than a little, uncomfortable with me because I would just blurt out whatever I picked up on. Like if one child was not at school and they would say he's sick, I would say, oh, yeah, the whole family's got measles. And nobody knew that, but it would turn out to be true. And so I got a lot of strange looks from teachers. I got pushed down on the playground. I wasn't really fitting in very well. Fortunately, we all grow out of that sort of thing.
1: But you weren't being a rude kid, were you?
5: I think I just wanted somebody to validate me. I mean, don't we all just want to be seen? And that's the part
1: sure.
5: that is really hard for folks when they end up having a wake-up call in life. They see the world a little differently, or an ability that they didn't know they had starts to rise to the forefront of their lives. They just want to know that they're not crazy.
1: Suzanne, when did you start looking at psychic bloodlines, and what are they?
5: I had to figure out where this gift came from. Sure, I could just accept it's a gift from God, but why? Why, George? And that's what kids always want to know. And when I asked my granddad, why do we have this? He just said there would be a reason and you would see. And that had never really sufficed for me. But over time, I started hearing these stories in my own family, and that would lead me to later on want to find out if other families were also seeing an inheritance of sorts. And for me, I had my maternal grandmother's sister. I had her always telling me, you can see things, can't you? You know things. And even just as recently as 7 or 8 years ago, I saw her, Aunt Jerry, and she was in her 90s, and she pointed her little crooked finger at me and said, you really do still see things, don't you? They called me the town witch because I would say things and then they would happen. And so I knew just from that story, I had at least one relative. And as I started asking questions, I found several more.
1: When you were doing it as a youngster, did the kids make fun of you?
5: Oh, you bet. That or they just sort of shunned me unless they needed me like on kickball or volleyball because I was really good. They'd pick me for the team but not talk to me after, you know?
1: Did you eventually start keeping it quiet or were you very vocal about it, your gift?
5: I did learn to be quiet through high school. I wanted to fit in. And as a young adult, I wanted to fit in. That's why I got all those degrees that you mentioned in the intro. I just wanted to make money, buy stuff, have a good life, and play with this psychic gift in my personal time and pretty much keep it secret for a very long time.
1: Now, what's the aunt doing these days? Is she still with us?
5: No, she's on the other side. She almost made it to 100, all 4'11" of her and flaming red hair. And right before she passed, she was in a wheelchair and some of the relatives got to see her right before she passed. I didn't get that pleasure, but they said she had a boyfriend and he was in his wheelchair next to her and they were holding hands and they were both said to be highly spiritual. You gotta love it.
1: Was she really a practicing witch in her day?
5: Heavens no. She wouldn't know from witch or Wiccan or anything like that. She just simply wanted to help people. So when she saw things, heard things, she would try to give advice or she would try to prevent something bad from happening or help something good happen or deliver good news. My grandfather also saw, and that's from my mom's dad, he also saw those colors because he mentored me and he's the one, when I told him why I wanted to stay home sick from school, he's the one who said, I know why you don't want to go. And I said, yep, that's why. And he said, well, I see things like that too. So I'm picking up that I have several family members that I know of with very pronounced abilities. And so all throughout my life, I've spoken to people and asked them who in your family has this. Some don't know, some know, and others say nobody. Everybody else is maybe even against what I do. So that got me really curious. But fortunately, now we have some data.
1: Is it unusual not to have family members psychically inclined?
5: Not at all. In fact, from a lot of the conversations that I've had, just anecdotally speaking to colleagues on my own, many of them will say it was a shock that they had these abilities. Or, you know, grandma would pull them by the ear when they'd start to say something about the future, something that was going to happen. Or, you know, they'd be threatened with, I've got to get you to church and get the devil out of you. And they were misunderstood. Fortunately, that didn't seem to be the case a lot of the time in the conversations that I've had with colleagues. I have, let's see, five or six colleagues that I've spoken with that have four or five very psychic and intuitive relatives in their family.
1: How does one go about finding out who in your family might have been psychic or not?
5: You've got to ask the right questions, okay? It's just like when you asked me, which was the perfect question, did my aunt know that she was a witch? Well, she wasn't a witch. She wasn't in that true sense of the word. But if you asked somebody, like go to the oldest person in your family or the person who seems to be the record keeper and ask them, who is particularly sensitive? Did anybody ever talk to you about their dreams that they had? Did you know anybody that kept a diary? And do you know what kinds of things that they were keeping track of? Have you ever known something ahead of time? Do you ever see things in your mind's eye and they turn out to be true? If you start using words like clairaudience, clairsentience, claircognizance, all of that, you lose them.
1: Why is it so important to ascertain whether your family members had psychic abilities?
5: Because then we can find out how these are coming to us, and maybe we can learn more about our purpose as souls on Earth. You know, going back to that saying, you know, mediums are born, not made. I think what that means is the ability to bring through spirits for other people is something you're born with, but that we can all be mediums for ourselves, meaning we can all learn to make a direct connection with our own beloveds in spirit. But we also have all of this sort of old wives' tale type of goings on around, for example, the seventh son of the seventh son, or the seventh daughter of the seventh daughter, is supposedly a great healer or a great mystic. We can trace that back to the Middle Ages. And that leads us into some people talking about the seven sisters of the Pleiades, and that maybe we have a connection to star beings, and that's where some of our abilities come from. It's just one of those peering in to the great unknown. If we can find the candidate variants in our genomes, if we can find something in the DNA that makes us more intuitive, perhaps that's something that we can work on to make the world a little bit better down the road.
1: You've called these abilities, Suzanne, gifts. How come?
5: I think we can call them gifts because they are not inherently bad or good. They simply are. I think we can call them gifts because all of us have them to some degree. I simply worked to open mine.
1: Did you ever have any alien encounters when you were a kid?
5: Looking back, I know that I did, but I used to think they were just funny looking men. And I think that they were interested in this young person who could see them. I mean, think about this, George. How many times do you think maybe an interdimensional being is just taking a little peek at you as you're in your living room, just sort of studying you like, you know, the animals at the zoo, maybe hopefully with a more benevolent attitude towards us, we hope, but you're not aware of it. Well, I would always be aware, I think, because it happened so often. And they were funny looking, but not usually scary, although I could be startled.
1: Sometimes I always wonder, though, Suzanne, about that little glimpse that we see in the corner of our eye that little shadow that buzzes by or something, if it might be an object like that.
5: Yes, I believe that that's true. What may be happening, and not to be reductive, but to keep it simple, these other beings are in a higher vibration rate than us. And so they're moving very, very quickly. By the time that image registers in our brain and our brain tries to interpret it, it's just like a little smear or a black dot or a white dot. But what we can do, because we can sense and feel things, we don't necessarily have to see them. We can pause for a second and go, let me feel this energy. What can this be?
1: Is it conceivable that extraterrestrials paid visits to other members of your family or just you?
5: I've wondered so much. I wish that I had asked some of these relatives. But I felt like that was a bridge too far. Even for me, it was many, many years of me thinking, it's so cool that I can see and sense angels, our dogs that have passed, loved ones. But for many years, I did not want anything to do with interdimensional beings or extraterrestrials. I want them to stay over there from afar. And now I realize that the only ones that approach people like me are usually benevolent. You know, they're not trying to do anything to the sensitives because they know that we're going to be on to them. So I had to lose that fear of the interdimensional beings and realize they can even be spirit guides.
1: What do family members say about your abilities today?
5: I don't have anybody that's against it at all. I have one relative that's kind of scared of me, but, you know, when push comes to shove, I'm the one that she will call and say, what do you think's going to happen here? Funny story, too. I had a cousin-in-law who was going to do in vitro, and she kept asking and asking and asking, am I going to get pregnant? When am I going to get pregnant? When am I going to? And texting and stuff. And I got fed up one day, and just as a throwaway comment, I told her, you're going to be pregnant. I gave her the month, and I said, and it's twins, a boy and a girl. Guess what happened?
1: Twins, boys and a girl.
5: I know. And why can't I do those throwaway comments and win the lottery? I don't know.
1: When we take calls with you next hour, you want psychic questions about anything not death-related, right?
5: Well, if I do pick up on a loved one around you, I will let you know. But I sit in silence for a minute. And silence on the radio doesn't do so great. So
1: no.
5: it tends to work better for me to stay on the air if we can work on your life issues. And also, if you need some help identifying what I see in your energy field for what's your ability that's emerging, or if you want to talk about a loved one that you think was gifted, maybe they're no longer with us, that's fine too. But yeah, psychic questions are great.
1: You looked at a research paper from IONS. Tell us about that, because it had a lot
5: really,
1: to do with it.
5: I'm jazzed. I'm so jazzed. And you know me, PhD dropout. I stayed in it long enough to be able to identify and understand good research. And this is some good research. So our friends at IONS, the Institute of Noetic Sciences, are always up to really interesting work. This is actually a second study. They did one a few years ago that was a survey of a couple thousand people about their abilities and whether they could have run in the family. Well, this time they got genetic material to study, which is really cool. Now, it's a small sample. It's only about 100 participants. They had a survey. They had the genetic material that the participants voluntarily gave from doing like a 23andMe or one of those ones that you can mail in and get your genetic material. So they had that material. And in the survey, they ruled out psychosis, disassociation, and things like that. And it was a very detailed survey over the types of experiences people had. Bottom line, there's over 200 candidate variants that were identified, meaning 200 different genomes that had a correlation to having psychic experiences, paranormal experiences. And if there's that many, imagine when they do a study with a huge sample, we can find out so much more. Science builds upon science, and this is an amazing start.
1: Would you consider 200 a big subject?
5: To find 200 genomes that are possibly well linked to psychic experiences and abilities, I think is pretty amazing. This is the first time out in this type of research that I can find at this level of scientific excellence. So listen, there's the association here that's really strong is the gene that's involved with dendritic growth, meaning those little wavy arms, the dendrites, that branch out from a neuron in the brain to form a connection. Those are the genes that are being, at least right now, linked to psychic experiences and abilities.
1: All right, we're going to take a short break in a minute here, Suzanne, and come back and talk more about the psychic realm on Coast to Coast AM with Suzanne Wilson.
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1: Ah, the late Robert Goulet. What great pipes he had. My gosh. We're going to take calls next hour with Suzanne Wilson, so get ready to ask her a psychic question. 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
4: Hi, I'm Tom.
5: Hi, I'm Jennifer. What brings you here?
4: Yeah, I'm here to meet someone who understands me.
5: How so?
4: Well, I'm into UFOs, ghosts, aliens, Bigfoot, conspiracy theories, the paranormal, that kind of stuff. But can't seem to find anyone who gets it.
5: Oh, well, nice to meet you, Tom. I gotta go.
4: Okay, guess that's not your cup of tea. You sure?
5: Very. Good luck with that.
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1: And welcome back, George Norrie, along with Suzanne Wilson, as we talk about the psychic realm. Suzanne, you've got colleagues in your same field that you've talked about their families. What do they tell you?
10: Well, you know, I don't mind dropping some names because they've been very public about this, but people who do what I do and do it well and are great people and friends of the show that have had lots of relatives with gifts, like James von Prague, our buddy Mark Anthony, Matt Fraser, Maureen Hancock, Tina Powers, and several of them have several relatives that had gifts, and some were quiet about them, some were overt. We find Celtic heritages play into this. Now, I don't have a huge data pool for this, but I find it really interesting that every once in a while, the gifts skip a generation. And as I was doing research, I found a lot of people saying, yeah, in my family, it's my grandparent. And a lot of times it'd be the grandmother. Well, we don't know if that's because men typically weren't discussing the paranormal back in that day. But we do see that it's either every other generation or three or four generations in a row. So that's kind of interesting, too.
1: Now, what is neurobiology and how does that relate to any of this? You there?
10: Yes. Uh-huh. Did I lose you for a second?
1: What is neurobiology?
10: Neurobiology is the study of how our, in simple terms for me, this is how I look at it. It's the study of how our brain functions in this organization of our molecules, of this meat suit that we're wearing. That is a completely non-scientific description. But if you think about it, if we're souls walking around with bodies, then this really is just a suit that we're wearing. If we can study how our brain works, our brain is something that our consciousness is using. Our consciousness does not exist in the brain. Our consciousness is non-local. It's outside of the body, but it's also operating the body. If we learn how our brain works, we can get the most out of our life here on Earth and develop the abilities that we have for compassion. We can develop empathy. We can lean on creativity, our own personal creativity, to solve problems. If we figure out which genomes are involved in clairaudience, claircognizance, we can be greater than perhaps even, who knows, AI.
1: How would you equate science with investigating the psychic realm? Are they doing a good job or not?
10: Well, fortunately, we have some great scientists that are willing to be in the trenches since probably the 1970s that are doing the studies, even though they get smeared a lot, they get looked down on by those materialist scientists who only want to believe in what they can see and measure. And I think we're doing a great job. I think we need to do a better job. We need to give financial support to organizations that are doing the work in the scientific method. I think that we need to be open-minded skeptics as we support science in its studies. Someone who says they're doing scientific studies and comes in with a conclusion already is not doing science.
1: Is there any downside that we should be concerned about?
10: In terms of studying the paranormal scientifically?
1: Studying, getting involved, doing it.
10: Well, you know, there's always confirmation bias to look out for. We're looking for the information that we want to see. And fortunately, the things that I read and study, I'm looking at who is the team, how is the study structured, how did they organize their data and take it from there. Otherwise, yeah, there's some dangers that we'll see what we want to see, of course, but that's human nature. That's not science.
1: And do you think in your particular case, Suzanne, you were born with this or did you develop it?
10: I'm going to say there's a mix here. I mean, you know, I've shared that I saw all these things as a child, but I mean, it's kind of useless information until you realize the abilities that you have to empathize with other people, to read the information, the moods, feelings, emotions in a room, in a conversation. These are all characteristics that we have as souls that we can develop. So yeah, when I decided after a near-death experience, 2007, that these abilities were just in my face now and I couldn't turn them off, that's what forced me to come to terms with them and find out what I should do with them. And I did sit in development circle as a medium. I did have great teachers. I didn't just take a weekend workshop and I waited until a teacher said, you're ready to be out there doing the work to do it. So yes, there's work involved, but just like a lot of the guests that you have on here say, we can all do this for ourselves. I'm looking for what's our purpose? What's our soul's purpose in this? And if we can all agree that we're here to leverage, identify and leverage whatever unique gifts we have, whether it's art, science, music, being a good listener, being a good parent, raising great kids, being a healer, whatever it is, you're going to use your above the norm abilities in the course of doing that because your soul is above the norm.
1: Tell us about this near-death experience you had. What happened?
10: It's anaphylaxis, getting allergy tests. So if you're going to die, I highly recommend dying in the doctor's office because they will bring you right back, which is a very, very good thing.
1: If you're going to die, you want to die in the doctor's office, right?
10: You know what? I tend to do things right half the time. And that was one of those times where it really paid off. But I was back for my second round of getting shot with those allergens, the things, I think that's what you call them, the things that make your arm light up. And my arm lit up like a Christmas tree. My throat honked like a goose. I felt my heart slow down and stop. And they were preparing injections and stuff for me. They called an ambulance and I was popped out of that body like opening a bottle of champagne, pop, and there I am standing and watching. It was a lot of fun. You should have been there.
1: Though they saved you, they also caused it, did they not?
10: Yeah, well, for sure. Needless to say, I've never found out what I'm allergic to. We were testing for grasses and molds at that time. And guess where I was living at that time? Florida. So that got me on the path to move to carefree Arizona.
1: Where it's a little better for people with allergies, is it not?
10: Just a bit. Yeah, just a bit.
1: Are you still on the demand circuit at conferences?
10: Yeah. In fact, I missed you at Conscious Life, or I think I missed you someplace recently where you were. And I've got one coming up. What is this? Scottsdale Enlightenment Expo on June 6th and 7th. I had the opportunity to just do something for free. If anybody wants to see me in Scottsdale on June 6th, go to carefreemedium.com. It's, if you pre-register, it's free. If not, it's $15 at the door, but there's a nice enlightenment expo that's going on. I've been world traveling though, George. I've been all over the place the last few years. It's been a lot of fun. Doing some little projects like meditating in a cave in Spain and mountaintops and things like that. So it's pretty cool.
1: Why would you want to meditate in a cave?
10: Because there was a lot of sightings going back a couple hundred years of this beautiful mystical spirit, like a wizard or something like this. And I was in the area anyway because I

0: conferences year after year in this area in Scottsdale. I don't know what it is, but I walk through Astral Phoenix and then I go to the back rooms at that shopping mall that everybody talks about on the Astral. I know I'm going to get email on this. Bring it on. I love it. Tell me about your Astral travels. And then I will go sometimes by plane or train to the next stop. And of course, that stop could be in another dimension or wherever it is. But what I want to tell you guys listening, this sounds like, yeah, she just has some wild dreams. I don't take any medications. I don't even use melatonin, although you can try using melatonin if your doctor says it's okay to help you have an out-of-body experience or a lucid dream. This stuff is real. I've met up on the astral plane with people who have texted me the next day saying, I saw you there. And I'm like, I saw you there. You meet every time you go to sleep, your soul can travel. It's still safely tethered to the physical body with a cord of light, but you can go and have meetings, update meetings with your guides, check on how life is going, have conversations. We do a lot of problem solving in dreams. It's a wonderful, wonderful realm.
1: Does any of this scare you, Suzanne?
0: The only thing that scares me, sometimes it scares me, is that, am I doing enough here? I've talked with colleagues, the really close colleagues that I have. We get sort of this natural high when we've, you know, done some volunteer work and we've helped out somebody, especially with bereaved parents. But then afterwards, we feel like it's just never enough. It's never enough. And so just like many people listening, you wonder if you're doing your soul's work when you're here. So what I do is I remind myself of what my granddad used to say. We live so far below our privileges as children of a loving God. So live up to your privileges. And that comes down to kindness, I think. Being kind to yourself, too, and others. And by the way, if you want to get real intuitive, real fast, be kind to people. It just plugs you in to that universal consciousness and doors start opening. But yeah, that's my fear, is that I won't have completed my greater work before I leave. And I'm working on that.
1: What do you say to people who don't recognize their intuition? It's there, it's available, but they just kind of push it to the side.
0: You mean like how you try to pretend like you don't have abilities, but you actually do? Because I've
1: seen you. Not listening to that intuitive voice in your head, for example.
0: Yeah, right. Yeah, I got you. Well, here's the thing. Me personally, I'm not here to convince anybody of anything. I'm here for people who are interested and want to have those conversations. I don't want to prove anything to anybody. I feel like the best proof, the best evidence is your personal experience. There are folks here on earth that are not here for the I am sensitive and intuitive experience, and I don't interfere with that. However, if someone says, I've had an experience and I don't quite understand it, it's what we call a spiritually transformative experience. The separation in a marriage, the separation through death, a close call in an accident, and something's changed or shifted in them, that's when their challenge is to recognize that you have all the answers inside of you, and you might need to watch some YouTube videos from some fellow experiencers, or you might need to read a book about spirituality, or you might want to, you know, find a new little sub-tribe that you can hang out with and talk to. Nobody's alone. None of us are alone. But again, it's not about convincing you somebody they have intuition. It's about being there and helping them when they're ready.
1: We'll be back in a moment with the psychic Suzanne Wilson. Her website is her carefreemedium.com, linked up at coasttocoastam.com. And one of her books is called When Your Partner Doesn't Believe in the Paranormal. But we're going to take your calls when we come back. She will take psychic type questions from you, or perhaps you have just a question about the psychic realm. Jump aboard when we come back on Coast to Coast AM.

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9: Voters hit the polls in six states holding primaries for U.S. House, Senate, and governor races on Tuesday. In one of the day's most closely watched contests, Republican Congressman Thomas Massie has conceded defeat in the primary for Kentucky's 4th Congressional District. He told supporters Tuesday night he wasn't running against President Trump, but was running for what he believed in.
10: I mean, we stirred up something. There is a yearning in this country for somebody who will vote for principles over party.
9: Massie was defeated by Republican Ed Gallrain, who was backed by President Trump. This was one of the top races many believed was a test to measure Trump's grip on the GOP. The president's telling lawmakers at the White House congressional picnic that he hopes to end the conflict with Iran very quickly, or from Mark Mayfield.
11: He said Iran was eager for a deal and argued the situation should have happened for 47 years. Trump added that action would come fast and predicted oil prices would fall as a result, while insisting the administration was close to resolving the war and preventing Iran from obtaining a nuclear weapon. His remarks came just hours after the Senate advanced a war powers resolution, which is aimed at requiring the withdrawal of U.S. forces from the Iran conflict. I'm Mark Mayfield.
9: President Trump's finally weighing in on the hotly contested Republican Senate primary runoff in Texas. He announced he's endorsing Texas Attorney General Ken Paxton, giving Paxton a major boost against incumbent Senator John Cornyn 1 week before that state's election day.
12: I'm so honored to have President Trump's endorsement. His endorsement, in my opinion, is the most significant endorsement that in my lifetime.
9: Cornyn fell into disfavor with Trump when he initially didn't back Trump's 2024 presidential run. A town in Colorado is claiming the top spot as the nation's safest city. A new report from the personal finance site Smart Asset reviewed more than 300 cities and determined Broomfield was the safest. The report also found half of the 10 highest-ranking cities on the list are in either Iowa, Indiana, or Wisconsin. Little Rock, Arkansas, ranked at the bottom of the list. I'm Tammy Trujillo.
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14: It's August 2023, a county government meeting in Pennsylvania's Lehigh Valley. A young woman, early 20s, steps up to the mic to speak.
15: My two-month-old son was happily drinking milk from his bottle when he quickly started choking, turned blue, and went limp.
2: 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Two pumps of the device and my son was conscious, gasping for air and coughing up milk.
14: They all went to the ER to make sure the baby was okay.
2: But upon arriving at Lehigh Valley Hospital, the diagnosis quickly became something so different.
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2: She stated to my father and mother-in-law that we are young, first-time parents who got frustrated with our baby and violently shook him to make him stop crying, and a confession would only make things easier for us.
14: The parents were told to leave the hospital without their son, and he wouldn't come home for 7 whole months.
2: I'm a postpartum mom dealing with the grief and the trauma of my son being ripped from my arms. And I'm a mom who lost everything in less than 24 hours due to one doctor's misdiagnosis. Enough is enough.
14: And then the next person speaks. And the next one. The stories they tell form a pattern of parents walking into a Lehigh Valley hospital to get help for a child, only to leave without them. And the same doctor's name kept coming up again and again. A pediatrician.
15: I ask you, what kind of doctor does this?
14: That's what I wanted to know, too. From Serial Productions and the New York Times, I'm Diane Neary, and this is The Preventionist, a story about a doctor and the rise of a powerful field of pediatric medicine.
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9: The World Cup that begins next month is expected to be the most polluting World Cup in history. Daniel Martindale explains.
16: Climate scientists and advocates are criticizing FIFA, saying it made the wrong plans at a time when climate change is worsening and the risk of playing in dangerous heat is increasing. Games will be played in 16 stadiums in the U.S., Canada, and Mexico. There are 60% more games than in the past after FIFA expanded the number of teams from 32 to 48. 5 million fans are expected to travel to an 10 games. Freddie Daly, a researcher at the University of Sussex, says the travel alone makes it the most emissions-intensive World Cup that we've ever seen. I'm Daniel Martindale.
9: A new bipartisan federal tax proposal could see electric vehicle owners forking over as much as $150 a year. The tax is under consideration in the U.S. House Transportation and Infrastructure Committee and would take effect next October at $135. It would increase $5 a year up to $150. Hybrid owners would pay as much as $50. The money would be used to supplement road funding that's currently collected on gasoline taxes. Pending home sales rose more than expected in April. Matt Mattinson has details.
17: The National Association of Realtors says the number of homes under contract increased 1.4% last month and rose 3.2% on an annual basis. The group's chief economist noted buyers are cautiously optimistic despite growing economic uncertainty and a slight rise in mortgage rates. Pending home sales rose in the Northeast, Midwest, and West in April and declined in the Northeast. I'm at Mattinson.
9: If you're flying Southwest, you can forget about bringing any human-like robots along on your flight. Earlier this month, an employee of a Dallas-based company called The Robot Studio flew Southwest from Dallas to Las Vegas along with a robot companion named Stewie. The company had bought a plane ticket for Stewie and made sure his battery was FAA compliant. The very next day, Southwest banned human-like or animal-like robots from its flights, either as passengers or as checked baggage. I'm Tammy Trujillo.
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1: With our special guest, Suzanne Wilson, we're going to take calls with Suzanne this hour on Coast to Coast. Questions about the psychic realm or just readings, if you'd like. 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
1: And welcome back, George Norrie, along with Suzanne Wilson, and your calls this hour as we talk about the psychic realm. Do you ever have any regrets, Suzanne, that you were into this?
7: You know, I did have a great career. I mean, I'm a late bloomer to coming into working on the spiritual side full time. I'm glad that I got my stock options, you know, and that sort of stuff, but I kind of blew through it. I miss like that stability of that world and the competition, the camaraderie. But I tell you what, life will get your attention and focus you on what you're here to do. And you better not fight it. And just go with it. And it's been a beautiful, beautiful unfolding ever since.
1: Well, you knew how to ride with it, though. You made the difference. You did it.
7: It's rocky, though. I mean, people will tell me, they'll say, I'm so frustrated. I want to quit my day job, but I've worked so hard to get where I am, and jobs are hard to find. I want to be working in Reiki. I want to do this. I want to do that. And I'm like, you know what? God will use you right in place wherever you are. Try to apply your talents where you are. And you don't have to quit your day job necessarily to do it. I couldn't function in corporate or academe anymore. I just, the calling was too strong.
1: Well, let's take some calls for you. They're rolling in. Let's start with Penny on the wild card line in Los Angeles. Hi, Penny.
8: Oh, hey, hi. Hi, George. And hi, Susan. And, I just wondered if you might see anything. The last 5 years have been incredibly crazy, like more tumultuous than any. And it really seems like it shouldn't have happened. Like, I've been through a lot of trials for a long time, but this is like, whoa, like so off my path. And I'm very intuitive. I get names. I get information on people. I'm an empath, but I never have done that professionally. But mostly I just wondered if you get anything that might help me understand what the last 5 years have been and where does it go from here?
7: I wrote your name, and I wrote your loss of place, the loss of your place in life. Like, where do I fit in anymore? And it's felt like betrayals for you. But I get this symbol that I get psychically. It's like a little yellow pad, like you'd write your shopping list on, and all the boxes are checked off. Meaning, when I see that, and it's a normal symbol I get, it's like the big trials are over, the big events are over, and now it's get grounded, get centered, and don't worry so much, Penny, about helping other people right now. Just help yourself and being centered as best that you can, and also taking care of the spine is important for you, watching out for your back. But the big hits are over, at least for quite a while.
1: Do you ever get to the point, Suzanne, where the advice is scary to you?
7: Only a couple times in my life has it been a little scary. Like, am I really supposed to say that I know when this person's going to die? And those couple times when something like that came up, it was because it was a real relief. For example, a woman wanted to know when her mother was going to pass. Well, her mother was in end-stage Alzheimer's, and every day her mother was screaming in agony, not knowing who she was or where she was.
1: Oh, geez.
7: So when I was given, like, it's a certain number of weeks left, and it turned out to be correct, it was like a salve to that family. It made them feel better. But as far as getting death dates and things like this, I'm not given them typically, but that was scary. It's scary all the time to give information to people, because the first rule is do no harm. So what I pray for is what I call 3H. I got it from Edgar Cayce. 3H, helpful, hopeful, and healing. When you tune in, you're requesting helpful, hopeful, and healing information to be given in a helpful, hopeful, and healing way.
1: Do you get help from spiritual advisors?
7: Yeah, I do. When it's psychic like that or intuitive like that, it can be my own guides, my sitter's guides. I know who's giving me the information. They identify who they are. But a lot of times it's just I'm making a heart-to-heart, soul-to-soul connection, and I can feel it or see it, just like I described a symbol. And then I try to teach as I go and explain how it came to me, what that symbol looked like and felt like. And sometimes people will write me later and say, I get symbols now too, a little bit. So it's kind of cool.
1: Let's go east of the Rockies to Indiana. Woody's with us. Hello, Woody. Thanks for calling.
9: Good morning. Thanks for taking my call here at WIBC Indianapolis.
1: Yes, sir.
9: I was inspired by you telling me to be kind to people. I give everybody a 50-cent piece, and it's just amazing the reaction I get from people. I've probably given out 20 boxes of $500 a box over the last 10 years or so. And then secondly, I was kind of experienced spiritualism at the Golden Gate Spiritualist in San Francisco. I just wonder if you'd ever heard of those. And it was at a seance with those people. And Katrina, they give you an object to feel and hold while you're in the seance room there at Twin Peaks in San Francisco at Reverend Richardson's house. And I held this object, and I said, all I see is water. Water, water. I was in this dark room with about 10 other people. And Karina said, well, she couldn't go back to Brazil because all the runways were loaded with water from rain. And I just thought that was inspiring. I took care of my mother for 53 months and was thinking about going with a gal here in Indiana back to Vietnam where she was raised. She's 80. Her old man was in the Vietnam War. And I'm just wondering what you thought about me going back to Vietnam as well as the Golden Gate Spiritualist in San Francisco. And thank you for taking my call. And, George, an early happy birthday to your wonderful Gemini mother. My dad was June 13th, and his dad was June 13th, and President Trump is June 14th. I feel like I got a connection with you Geminis.
1: Okay, my friend. What do you think, Suzanne, about his going back to Vietnam?
7: Well, first, Woody, that's some awfully lofty company that you were keeping there in San Francisco. I haven't met those folks, but, you know, they're renowned for their spiritualist group there at the church. For the trip, I don't know if you're thinking of doing this in September or October, but I got a thumbs up, green light, and ding, ding, ding around those months, either in this year or next year. No idea how that fits with the weather. I don't know what their weather is like over there, but what that comes with is the word ease, meaning those fall months have the most ease for you. But I would probably... this year or next year looks really, really good. And obviously, it's a wonderful thing that you're doing, giving out those 50-cent pieces. Can you focus on sending me a mental 50-cent piece in your mind, like you're sending it to me and placing it in my hand, and I will receive it as a soul?
1: Interesting. What do you think of karma, Suzanne?
7: If I were being snippy, I would say it's a B word. Karma is a B word, but I don't feel snippy today. I feel happy because I'm talking to my old friend, George. And I don't believe that either. I think karma is about balance, meaning that balance will be worked out one way or another in this world or the next.
1: All right. Thanks, Woody, for your call. Next up, let's go to Ramona in Tacoma, Washington. Welcome to the program. Hello, Ramona.
10: Hi, George. It's always nice talking to you. And also, to spell my name, it's R-E, not R-A, just to let you know.
1: Ramona,
10: yes, yeah.
1: Okay.
10: So my question is basically, what does it look like for the future for me? These last couple of years, it has been like a roller coaster. So I'm just wondering if there's any light at the tunnel, at the end of the tunnel for me.
7: Okay. Wow, you have been through it. Okay, I'm hearing music, and the song that I get is the old Katy Perry song, Baby, You're a Firework. For me, when that if that means something to you, great. But for me, when it comes in a psychic reading, it means you have continued to shine and speak your truth throughout everything that has happened to you. And when that occurs, I know that what you just went through was all for growth. Even though you may feel like something wasn't unfair, or I feel like you got into almost like a Mean Girls situation too. I see that movie Mean Girls. It was all growth for you, and you're making lemonade with the lemons. Things are getting better for you, but I want you to be really careful about who you trust. There's a yellow caution flag here. Not everybody who wants to be your friend has the best of intentions. And again, it's that mean girl type of thing that you need to look out for, and you'll do fine.
1: All right. Take care, Ramona. Appreciate you being part of the program. What if you didn't have the spirit guides helping you? Would you still get to have access to this information, Suzanne?
7: Yeah, mediumship, as long as if I sit quietly with somebody's energy just for, you know, a few seconds or a minute, I can get to their spirit loved ones directly. So that doesn't require anybody in the middle. Now, guides will work behind the scenes and make sure it's really the loved ones for that soul and not just some interloper or some opportunist spirit trying to get through. So that's direct spirit contact. The psychic thing is really an aura type of reading or a guide giving me an insight, which is still a form of mediumship. But you know what? We could get all hung up on vocabulary, couldn't we? It's all spirit.
1: Next up, let's go to Cy in Mississippi on the wildcard line. Hello, Cy. Good morning.
11: Hey, y'all. How are y'all doing today?
1: Okay, sir. Thank you.
11: Good. Well, I got a quick question for you, guest. My son and I, he's 9 years old. And we have just been best buddies since he was born. And we would go out in the woods, and we're half Cherokee and half Scotch-Irish, which means that we tan very well. And when we get to a certain age, we can drink pretty good, I guess, is the best definition of us. But we used to go out in the woods, and we call it bounding, you know, where we just go through the woods and jump on logs and run and traipse and everything like that. And he's just my best buddy. Well, unfortunately, we've, you know, his mother and I have gone through a divorce, and life happens. And it's been going on for almost a year now. Due to certain circumstances, I haven't seen him in almost a year. And, I have just felt this weight just pressing on me, depression, whatever you would call it. And I'm sure other husbands and fathers go through that. But I've heard through teachers and stuff that he's experiencing the same thing. And it's just an absolute, it's just crushing us. And this divorce is probably going to go through the next year. Unfortunately, my wife is pretty resolute in keeping that separation for no reason. There was never any sort of, you know, violence or anything like that. It's just strategy, I suppose. But I just, I'm trying to figure out some way to navigate this. It's almost like he communicates with me in a certain way, and I can communicate with him, whether it be our quick phone calls. But it's almost like he's saying things to me that I can pick up on. And I can say things to him. And of course, I'm 48, he's 9. And do you feel anything or with me or with this type of situation where fathers and sons can have that sort of connection that regardless of a divorce, no matter how long it takes, they still have this bond and they all have bonds, but is there a psychic bond where there's still this connection that's going to stay no matter what?
7: Yeah, Cy, this is one of those heartbreaking times in life where it's really nobody's fault. A marriage just doesn't work out. But one of the signs that I get is telling me that somebody in this conversation has to protect their story. Like there's a story around this that if you guys all compare notes, there's like the truth gets stretched a little bit, and it's all about protecting feelings and emotions and, you know, not losing a relationship, and that this is going to simmer down. Having said that, I don't see you having a real good contact with him till Christmas of this year. I just keep getting Christmas decorations. You actually get to spend some quality time. So if you want that quality time sooner, and you're going to have to, you know, talk to your own counsel or see what you can work out. But as far as the psychic connection, the heart to heart, soul to soul bond that you have two cords of attachment with your son, and they're the two that we always want to see. It's the heart to heart and the solar plexus to solar plexus. He is your strength, and you are his strength. The heart-to-heart connection can never be severed. And he is just trying not to hurt his mama or upset her and loves you very much. That's what I have for you.
1: Do your abilities, Suzanne, get better and better the more you do this?
7: You know, when they get better when I don't care, when I'm not all nervous, when I'm not like, oh, I really don't want to disappoint this person. When I just sit down and go, you know what? It is what it is. I love God. God loves me. I'm sitting in the light. I'm going to do the best I can to be helpful, hopeful, and healing. Then it's really good. So that's all I can tell you. And I can tell you if my energy is down or zapped, I got to cancel plans. And I do a lot of teaching, but even the teaching is better when I'm well rested and, you know, not worn out. So I guard my energy really, really closely. I think that's what makes me better.
1: Cornelius in Louisiana is here. Hey, Corny.
9: George, I'm surprised you didn't call me the witch or warlock of Louisiana there, George.
1: I wouldn't do that to you.
9: George, I want to give a quick report. They're keeping Mayette in that hospital, George, so we need to pray for Miss Mayette from Manhattan. I don't know what they're doing to her, George, but she needs prayer from the coast.
1: Do you have any idea why she's in there in the first place?
9: George, I don't know, but after she called from that cell phone from the hospital, they took her phone, George. So they won't let her call, but me and Ruthie call her at the hospital. So we're staying in contact with her. But, Suzanne, my question for you, and my dad, he was kind of, George, you know, he was into the Knights Templar, and he was a 33rd degree Mason and everything. And I gave George and Tommy the books. They were 100 years old. And old George told me Tommy sold them for $100,000. But I know that was a joke. But anyway, you know, Suzanne, I can tell you really in touch with the spirit world and everything like that with the readings you've been giving. I asked Tommy, I see AI as being the Antichrist intelligence or alien intelligence. I know you mentioned about AI. So my question for you with the future of AI, and I know Trump...
0: At coasttocoastam.com.

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1: 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Fascinating discussion. And then Holly Hall joins us to talk about a reincarnation and past lives. Beyond Belief, that's one of our television shows. 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
4: Whether it's physical activity, obesity, diet, smoking, low on hormones, stress, sleep disorders, or your age can be supported by reducing inflammation and aiding the body to heal itself appropriately. 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
1: And welcome back to Coast, George Norrie, along with Suzanne Wilson. Suzanne Cornelius from Louisiana wanted to know if artificial intelligence could be the Antichrist. What do you think?
8: I think it's a legit question, George, and it's one that I've heard repeatedly. I call upon my being a grandkid of the preacher days, and the first time I heard about Antichrist is the Epistles of John. And if we look at the Epistles of John, we have this concept of the spirit of the Antichrist. It's any ideology or teaching that is in opposition with the teachings of Jesus Christ, or whether it interferes with his redemptive work and how we see ourselves as souls. So yeah, there's the potential that in the abstract, we're inviting trouble, but there is a great potential in reality that we can move forward and progress as well. So I always go back to a tool is only as good as the user. And so it's very important that we have our priorities straight and we realize that there's always contrast on earth, and there's always going to be, since the beginning of humanity, a 1% of a 1%. I say that jokingly, but the ultra wealthy whose names we do not even know that want all the wealth and all the power, they're going to try to control this thing. And we have got to speak up as a people on what we want AI to do and not do.
1: Good parts. Let's go to Robert in Los Angeles on the wild card line. Robert, go ahead.
9: Well, yes. Hi, George. And hello, Suzanne. Thanks for
1: Robert.
9: Taking my call.
8: Hi.
9: Here's my question. I have been doing vibrational healing work for many, many years now. And a few months ago, without any warning, I've developed a kind of a strange symptom of eye floaters. And I've already received some medical explanation for it, but I was just wondering from your perspective if there is any spiritual significance or any other reason that might be occurring at this time, and if you feel it will clear up over time.
8: When I tune into your voice, the words that I hear are molecular rearrangement. I don't know. I'm not being told if what's happening with you is creating vitreous matter and that's the floater, or if it's something that's just going to go away. But what I do know is there are other changes going on in your body too. You've reached some kind of higher frequency, and so your physical body is changing, adapting to be able to hold that frequency. And so as each time you're giving healings, you're getting healings back yourself. I wouldn't be surprised if you get a few headaches or stomach upsets, nothing real serious. Definitely follow up with a doctor if you need to. But when I see the words or hear the words molecular upgrade, I know that you've reached that higher frequency and the body's trying to catch up, and there can be some temporary little upsets there. I'm not getting information. Is this part of that? It seems like the important information is to tell you you're getting the molecular upgrade and you can sort it from there. But congratulations, because everybody wants a higher frequency, because then we have a life of more ease. Bad things will still happen, but we have ease in getting through them.
1: What did you think of the American prophet Edgar Cayce, Suzanne?
8: I really enjoy and am informed by the Cayce readings. In fact, I went to an Edgar Cayce-based church called the Logos Center, which, you know, one of the pastors has gone to the other side and the other is retired now in Scottsdale for a number of years. And it was a who's who of folks in spiritual work for a long time. Do you remember that movie, What the Bleep Do We Know?
1: Yes.
8: It's like you could look around in my congregation at this church, and it's like everybody that was in that film pretty much was in that church. So I got to study their readings quite a bit, and there's a lot for us there in terms of holistic health, and but also just a way of thinking, of having an ideal of who we are and who we strive to be as a citizen here while we're part of humanity, which I think everyone could get something out of.
1: West of the Rockies, Cherie is with us in the state of Washington. Hello, Cherie. Go ahead.
10: There. Hi, Suzanne. I was kind of wondering what direction I could take in my life right now so that I could be in a position to be able to help some of the people that are so having such a struggling time and are so lost right now.
8: There's a hospice connection with you, either helping families who have someone in hospice or being directly involved in hospice yourself. But as I hear your voice, I see that word written in like a beautiful pink, which is a high frequency of the heart color. So, keep that in mind and just keep your antenna up. But there feels like it's either a friend of yours who has somebody in hospice or an actual hospice opportunity that's coming for you. And it's not very far off. But know that just you're signaling the universe, I want to shine my light more brightly and be more helpful. Opportunities will come to you.
1: Suzanne, is hospice end stage?
8: Hospice is when the patient is expected to live not more than 6 months. And so we see a lot of people go off and on hospice. My mom's been in that situation before where she's on hospice. Oh, she's better. She's coming off of hospice. And thank God we have that, because when I was a girl and after giving the sermon, my granddad would go to the nursing homes on Sunday and I'd go with him. They just had nursing homes. People died in and hospitals. People died in. Hospice is a really a beautiful way to go. It supports the family of the patient as well.
1: Next up, we go to Alan in Denver, Colorado. Welcome to the show. Hi, Alan. Go ahead.
11: Hello, George and Suzanne. I'd like to thank you for all of who you are and what you do and how you do it. I'd like to find out what I should be doing differently to add value and create wealth for myself and those around me.
1: Fair question. Go ahead,
8: wow.
1: Suze.
8: Man, you do a lot for other people. I have your guides want to give you a message that it's okay to do for you. Like if you get extra money, you're paying for something for somebody else or treating them or whatever. That does come back to you. If you'll notice, money seems to show up just in time for you, but pay attention to like watch out for being taken for granted or being taken advantage of. Sometimes people can help themselves, but you're right there. So if you want to protect your money, prioritize. And actually, I'm being told, ask the question, hey, how do you think I can best help you right now? Because sometimes it isn't what you think. Sometimes it's just being a good listener. But I hate to tell somebody, George, you know, stop being so giving, but sometimes you've got to look at that stuff.
1: You never know.
8: Right.
1: First time caller Lisa is with us in Idaho. Hello, Lisa.
12: Good morning. Good morning. Hey, what Suzanne said earlier about life getting your attention so you can do your soul's purpose is exactly why I'm calling, because I feel like I'm getting beat over the head to do my soul's purpose. But I'm a little bit nervous about where to start and if I should retire early to do it.
8: Well, you're a natural born healer. You know that, right? I hope. When I say that to people, they're like, yeah, but I need to do this or I need to do that. Healing is a calling also, and it can be through energy work, a massage, but it can also be with words. And I get that you're a healing person, but also a healing communicator. And so the next thing that I heard was tell her baby steps and to start slowly. But there's spiritual centers where different practitioners get together. And I'm being asked to tell you to make friends or network at those centers and see where you can start part-time, where you can do your own thing and meet people. And if you do that and you pay attention to all the synchronicities that happen, it should take you, I hope this doesn't sound too long to you, dear, but it's about a year of transitioning out of the full-time work into the part-time once you start your networking.
1: Suzanne, have you ever had something evil tried to trick you, thinking it was a good spirit?
8: Well, I think it's the spirit of human beings that are trying to trick us all of the time. And there's this energy I call spiritual dust bunnies. And it's sort of like, it's like the residual energy of anger and jealousy and thoughts of doing harm that humanity leaves in the atmosphere, and it can kind of build up. And you never just walk in a room and it puts you in a bad mood, or you hang out with somebody and they didn't really say anything mean, but you just don't feel good after talking with them. Those are the kinds of things I find they're in people, not so much the spirits that I've experienced.
1: Next up, let's go to Jim in New York. Take it away, Jimmy. Go ahead.
13: Hello. Thanks for taking my call.
1: Sure.
13: I'd like to know if anyone's coming into my life

0: When you say she's encumbered, what do you mean by that, Suze?
1: I can't really tell exactly, but it usually means they're living with somebody already, either like on a semi or a full-time basis. So it's complicated.
0: She's just playing around, huh?
1: Well, you know, takes all kinds, doesn't it?
0: Tread lightly there, Jim. Take the advice and tread lightly.
1: Yeah, next it could up, have a different meaning, but there's something in the way.
0: Let's go to Aaron in Pasadena, California. Hello, Aaron.
2: Hi. Hi, Suzanne. Hi, George.
1: Hi.
0: Hi.
2: So my father died 2 years ago. He was sick, but died unexpectedly. Before he died, there were a million conversations I wanted to have with him, tough conversations that I didn't. I just couldn't do it. I didn't want to rock the boat. So when my father died, we went to the wake and I spent time alone with him and basically gave everything I had to him, which was hard. But it's very emotional for me. I have no closure and it's still killing me. And I want to know if he hears me.
1: Oh, wow. Well, we have over 200 years of afterlife evidence that tells us that the loved ones that have left their bodies can hear us, especially when we direct the information to them. You can just say, hey, Dad, and what your thoughts are and send them. He probably already has listened to your thoughts. But the thing is, it's because he doesn't have a voice box to speak back to you, you're not hearing him back. So here's something that I think really helps. It's very therapeutic, and he'll read it. Write him a letter. Tell him everything that you have always wanted to say in that letter. When you're finished, you sign it and you hold it to your heart and tell him, I've written you a letter. And through the help of these beautiful spiritual beings we know as angels, he will receive every word. I've even heard them say, gosh, you know, I was reading over her shoulder, you know, as she was writing it. I still send birthday cards to people that have passed. I always recommend what you would normally do or send them to do it. It gives them bragging rights on the other side. They still do this for me. Isn't that cool? And also know that when we do get to the other side, anything that was unfinished or a grudge or unsaid, they know that they're going to see you in your rightful time to come there. So time isn't important. They have patience. It's we who are suffering. I hope that writing that letter will help your suffering and know that you still have a dad.
0: And Suzanne, what do you think about the other side? Is things going to work out for us this year?
1: The other side of life?
0: Yeah.
1: The other side of life. You know, I had a dear friend say to me very recently, you know, I'm ready to go. I don't want to go, but I am ready to go. And I'm like, well, let's talk about that. When people say that, I'm ready to go anytime, but I don't want to go, what are we really saying? We're saying that we've been here, we've fought the battles, we've shared the joys, and maybe sometimes we're tired. But I want to say another thing that Granddad always said, which is, heaven is my home, but I'm not homesick. I still have work to do
0: here. He was very astute, to be sure. Thanks, Suzanne. Suzanne Wilson, website linked up at coasttocoastam.com. For Dan Galante, Tom Danheiser, Sue Trikas, Lex Lonehood, Sean Latasseur, Alec Fernandez, Stephanie Smith, Tim Banal, George Knapp, and Richard Serrett, I'm George Norrie, somewhere out there on Coast to Coast AM. We'll see you on our next edition. Until then, be safe, everyone.

0: It's the French Open, where every point is a battle on clay. I'd know. I competed there for decades. 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
12: Tuesday was primary day in six states for U.S. House, Senate, and governor races. Voters cast ballots in key elections across Kentucky, Georgia, Alabama, Pennsylvania, Idaho, and Oregon. In Kentucky, Ed Gallrain won the Republican primary for Kentucky's 4th Congressional District over Republican Congressman Thomas Massie, a vocal President Trump critic. This was one of the top races many believed was a test to measure Trump's grip on the GOP. Elsewhere, Senator Tommy Tuberville is projected to win the Republican primary for Alabama governor. He'll face Democrat Doug Jones in the general election. President Trump told lawmakers at the White House congressional picnic that he hopes to end the conflict with Iran very quickly. More from Mark Mayfield.
13: He said Iran was eager for a deal and argued the situation should have happened for 47 years. Trump added that action would come fast and predicted oil prices would fall as a result, while insisting the administration was close to resolving the war and preventing Iran from obtaining a nuclear weapon. His remarks came just hours after the Senate advanced a war powers resolution, which is aimed at requiring the withdrawal of U.S. forces from the Iran conflict. I'm Mark Mayfield.
12: Law enforcement gave an update on the investigation into Monday's deadly mosque shooting in San Diego. A story from Jason Nathanson.
14: These subjects did not discriminate on who they hated.
15: FBI agent Mark Remley with more on the motives for the two teens who carried out the attack, saying they were radicalized online.
14: In the vehicle they used, we also identified writings and various ideologies outlining religious and racial beliefs of how the world they envision should look.
15: He says they've also seized more than 30 guns and a crossbow. Also at the news conference, police praised the three men who were killed, a security guard and two mosque members, for stopping the shooters from entering the Islamic Center and getting to the school full of young kids. I'm Jason Athenson.
12: The Stanley Cup playoffs continue tonight. The Avalanche are hosting the Vegas Golden Knights for game one of the Western Conference Final. The Avalanche won two of their three battles against the Golden Knights during the regular season. I'm Tammy Trujillo.
16: LinkedIn's 2026 list of the best employers is out in the U.S. J.P. Morgan Chase is at number one. Alphabet, Microsoft, Amazon, and Wells Fargo round out the top five. short-term career and technical education programs are now eligible for federal Pell Grants. Education Secretary Linda McMahon says it's thanks to a new rule in the Workforce Pell Grant program.
4: So this is a new program from 8 to 15 weeks. You can go in and get certifications and go ahead and get into the workforce and get a job.
16: Students can start applying July 1st.
4: It's going to be a cheaper way to get certifications. You can stack these credentials in electrical work, HVAC, carpentry, a lot of the skills and workforce that we need.
16: Starbucks is trimming its corporate workforce once again. The company filed a state notice saying 252 corporate employees tied to its Seattle support center are being laid off, with the first goodbyes happening July 17th and all separations wrapping up by February 1st of 2027. These are not baristas. We're talking vice presidents, directors, analysts, project managers, and other mid to senior level corporate roles. Starbucks says the cuts are part of a restructuring that will relocate or contract out some operations. And yes, that may include shifting more work to its growing Nashville office. And airports will be packed over Memorial Day weekend. AAA reporting the number of travelers will be slightly higher than last year. AAA's Marie Dodds reminds you to get to the airport early.
17: Be sure to get to the airport at least 2 hours early and plan ahead for parking, as airport parking lots will be at or near capacity. Better yet, get a ride from a friend or a family member, take transit, or use a ride-sharing service to get to the airport.
16: The top U.S. destinations, by the way, for air travelers are Anaheim, Las Vegas, and Maui. Seattle and Vancouver, B.C. are also top destinations for any flyers who plan to board cruise ships headed for Alaska. I'm Monica Nelson with your consumer and business news.
12: The State Department's warning against travel to several nations experiencing a growing Ebola outbreak. Chris Caraggio has details.
18: Officials strongly urged U.S. citizens from visiting Democratic Republic of Congo, South Sudan, and Uganda for any reason. The department also recommended that people reconsider travel to Rwanda. It follows a Monday announcement from the CDC banning foreign travelers from three Ebola-impacted countries after an American physician working in the impacted area tested positive for the virus. Foreign passport holders are restricted from entering the U.S. if they have been in Uganda, the Congo, or South Sudan in the last 3 weeks. I'm Chris Caraggio.
12: The NAACP is launching a campaign urging Black athletes and supporters to boycott major college athletic programs in southern states over voting rights. Organization leaders announced their Out of Bounds campaign targets schools in states including Georgia, Alabama, Texas, and Florida. This follows a recent Supreme Court ruling tied to the Voting Rights Act that the NAACP says weakens Black voting representation. The organization's encouraging recruits to avoid targeted programs and asking current athletes to advocate for voting rights and consider transferring. The very limited edition Trump coin marking the nation's 250th birthday won't be ready in time for the celebration. Jim Roop explains.
19: The U.S. Mint confirms that the 24-karat gold coins featuring President Trump will not be finished in time for the nation's semi-quincentennial. According to a legal filing reviewed by Newsweek, the project is still in early development. The final design has not yet been approved, and production is expected to take several more months. Only 47 coins are planned, each containing roughly $90,000 worth of gold. I'm Jim Roop.
12: Comedy Central says the highly anticipated new season of South Park premieres this fall. The show has won an Emmy for Best Animated Program 5 times, racking up 18 nominations in its 30-year run. I'm Tammy Trujillo.
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0: and the gateway to the West. Good morning, good evening, wherever you may be, across the nation, around the world. I'm George Norrie. This is Coast to Coast AM. Later tonight, Psychic Bloodlines. Here's what's happening. President Donald Trump said he delayed strikes on Iran planned for today following progress on a possible deal to end the war, though Tehran's latest proposal appears little change from an earlier deal that the president rejected as garbage. The latest proposal includes a withdrawal of troops from areas near Iran, an end of the war on all fronts, including Lebanon, compensation for damage during the conflict, a lifting of sanctions, and an end to the ongoing U.S. maritime blockade. Top Islamic Republic officials in the hours beforehand also said they consider the country's right to enrich uranium non-negotiable. Here's Tom Danheiser with the latest on today. Tom?
1: Well, George, the latest proposal deal is a no-go. President Donald Trump said on Tuesday that the United States may need to strike Iran again. Vice President J.D. Vance warned the U.S. is locked and loaded to resume Iran strikes if nuclear talks fail. President Trump telling reporters the U.S. could launch a renewed strike on Iran by early next week. Iran's Foreign Minister Abbas Araghchi said Tehran has gained military knowledge from previous hostilities and warned that a return to war will feature many more surprises, with Tehran being ready to down additional U.S. aircraft. His comments come after President Trump gave Iran 2 to 3 days to reach a deal. Meanwhile, the U.S. Senate has voted to advance a war powers resolution designed to halt the military campaign in Iran unless Trump receives congressional approval. And global crude oil prices are trading above $100 a barrel amid ongoing geopolitical tensions in the Middle East. George?
0: All right. Thank you, my friend. And here's Dr. John Curtis, onlinecolumnist.com, with his perspective. John, what do you think of all this?
2: Well, the important thing is that world energy markets really are not in chaos. We know what's happened here in the States. You can only imagine how bad it is in Europe and other parts of the world. I mean, we're, $6-7 a barrel, whatever, here out in California, maybe $4 or $5 a barrel, other parts of the country, a gallon of gas, and other parts of the country. The issue to me for Trump is, will bombing Iran in a second round of, airstrikes accomplish his goal of dislodging the IRGC from, controlling, with their swift boat fleet, the Strait of Hormuz? If, they can decide, you can determine that it won't stop that terrorist, swift boat fleet of Iran from attacking commercial shipping, then I think the focus of Trump should not be on bombing various civilian targets like energy infrastructure and that, but the U.S. Navy should go after those swift boats and begin escorting ships again through the Strait of Hormuz. All countries in the world believe and that the maritime shipping through the Strait of Hormuz is an international waterway. It's not controlled by any country. Iran, in their proposals to the U.S. that Trump has referred to as garbage, is the notion that Iran can turn the Strait of Hormuz into a turnpike and start arbitrarily charging commercial ships anything that they feel they want from various shipping lines. That is unacceptable to everyone. All of the Arab Gulf states, Saudi Arabia, Bahrain, UAE, Kuwait, you name it, all the energy producers of the Gulf want that strait opened. So Trump has to ask himself in this next phase what's important to Trump, and I don't think the press gets it right, is that he wants Iran to sign a nuke deal in which they will give up basically uranium enrichment for a 20-year period or something close to that. Mm-hmm. That's what he's looking for. He's not looking for perfection. He wants that strait open. He's not going to pay Iran reparations. We can get dispel that notion. But if they give him, and I think there's grumblings in Iran to make some deal on nuclear enrichment, not necessarily turning over the stockpile, 1,000 pounds of 60% enriched uranium, but at least to curtail the production of enriched uranium, then I think, you know, we can they can avoid another bombing campaign. And I think that's what the Arab Gulf states are working with Iran and with Pakistan on getting Iran to agree with. So that's where it stands right now.
0: Good perspective, John. And I think the bombing may resume. We'll see what happens if Iran really comes to the table or not. Pizza Hut remains America's favorite pizza chain, according to a new survey of more than 44,000 diners across the country, edging out Domino's in a closely watched ranking of national pizza brands. The survey, conducted between March of last year and February of this year, is part of the organization's annual restaurant rankings report, found Pizza Hut earned almost 20% of the votes for the best-tasting fast food pizza, compared with Domino's at 17%, so it was pretty close. A newly built home may cost more up front, but buyers could come out ahead over time as newer properties require less maintenance and use less energy, according to a new Realtor.com poll. The report suggests buyers should look beyond listing prices and consider the long-term cost of home ownership when comparing new and existing homes. Catherine Austin Fitz once worked for the Department of Housing and Urban Development as the Assistant Secretary. Catherine, what do you think of new homes versus used homes?
3: So, George, it's so important when you do the due diligence when you're buying a home that you really understand what the maintenance needs of that home is going to be. If you look at the housing market right now, people are really struggling with the increase in maintenance costs, whether it's property taxes or improvement costs or energy costs. So, you know, cost over time is becoming a more and more important percentage. And that means anything you can do up front to make sure you understand not just what the upfront costs are, but the costs over time. So this report is trying to focus people on that fact and saying, look, you know, new homes are more expensive, but there's lower maintenance costs. I would just emphasize that's not every new home. So you really need to look exactly at the home where you are, the jurisdiction you're in, you know, what the property taxes are, what the direction of the property taxes and municipal services. You really need to do your due diligence these days.
0: But you think overall a new house is better than a used house?
3: A well-built, well-done home is going to be likely going to be more reliable than a used home. But again, you know, you have to do due diligence each specific item. So don't assume anything. One of my favorite books on home building is, I think it's the 106 Common Mistake Home Builders Make. And the author took all of his students, he was a university professor, and sent them to interview, you know, just thousands and thousands of homeowners of all the mistakes they had made when they bought their home. So do your due diligence and think a lot about what the costs over time are going to be, because that is a critical issue in really enjoying and loving your home.
0: All right. Thank you. Catherine Austin Fitz. A new study suggests that a specific longevity gene may help protect the brain from the effects of aging, including Alzheimer's disease. The gene helps the body transport and metabolize fats and cholesterol, especially in the brain. How about that? And scientists have managed to hatch live chicks, listen to this, from a fully artificial egg, marking a distinction breakthrough that paves the way for resurrecting long-dead species. Experts at Colossal Biosciences, the company planning to bring back the woolly mammoth, have created the first-ever shell-less incubation system that mirrors a natural egg as much as possible. It's truly remarkable. And we talk a lot about the Big Bang. What is it? How did it start? In a moment, we'll get the views from James McCanny on what it is or is not next on Coast to Coast AM. There's nothing better than getting a great night's sleep, and you get that with Ghostbed. 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
0: And welcome back to Coast, glad to be with you. George Norrie here. Professor James McCanny has taught mathematics, physics, computer science, and astronomy, and worked in the United States, Latin America, and with high-level Russian scientists as well. He has presented his research at international conferences and has been a regular guest on Coast to Coast for years. One of his latest books is called The Real History of Man and Earth Myths, Magic and Mayhem. James, my friend, how you doing, Professor?
6: Well, George, good to hear your voice again. How are you doing?
0: I'm doing great. How about you?
6: I'm doing real good.
0: You know, I have tried to get some physicist or some scientist or some astronomer over the 23 years I've been doing this show to explain to me the Big Bang Theory, and nobody can do it. So I'm going to ask Professor James McCanny, what do you think is going on here?
6: Well, George, I just want to start by saying this is probably the most important show I've done out of all these years I've done Coast to Coast shows. This is the pinnacle show right here. And the situation with the Big Bang is that it never really did make sense. You get all this nonsensical physics, things that don't make any sense, so they make up other physics, and that doesn't make sense, and you finally get to dark matter and dark energy, and they don't even know what it is, and they're looking for it, and it's got to be there. They can't even tell you what it is. But the basic situation here is it comes right down to the following situation. They've made some big errors in the understanding of the fusion processes, and what it comes down to is there is a excess current of protons in a fusion-based wind. So this is coming off a galactic nucleus. Quasar, our sun, Jupiter, and Saturn are doing this. And they have an excess current of protons. And what that does is it creates a capacitor. And what happens is photons coming out of that capacitor have a redshift. I call it the induced electric dipole redshift, something I discovered in 1979. It's laboratory verifiable. And so the redshift that they're seeing that Edwin Hubble first saw over 100 years ago through his telescopes, that redshift is not due to things moving away from us. It's due to local conditions of these fusion-based objects.
0: Well, explain to us, James, how something could start from nothing. What was the beginning like? And how was the beginning even there?
6: Well, yeah, and this is kind of a hand-waving thing. If you take the universe as it is and you reverse it in three dimensions back to a point, that at some point you just lose it. I mean, to imagine that because things are expanding that all of a sudden they come back to this point the size of a pinhead is nonsensical in itself. And now the thing that really blew the lid off this is the James Webb Telescope, finally. We knew 50 years ago that the Big Bang didn't make sense. There have been two Nobel Prizes, one in what was 1978, the Penzias and Wilson Nobel Prize, and then 2006, when it turned out that the perfectly even microwave cosmic background radiation was not perfectly even. There's a second 2006 Nobel Prize by Mather and Smoot that gives the reason why it's not smooth. And so, but the reality is what they're looking at with this cosmic background radiation is the dust and gas cloud that surrounds our solar system. That's all it is. They're not seeing, if you put a microwave telescope outside of our solar system, outside of this nebular cloud that surrounds our solar system, you would not see it anymore in the wider universe. And you can see these clouds around other stars. So they have big, major errors in Nobel Prizes, in the fundamental corner pillars of the Big Bang theory.
0: Do you bring God into the equation, James?
6: Well, I call it a designer. And I'm personally a Christian. I'm Irish, you know, grew up a Catholic. And so, but in terms of science, even the Native Americans, the indigenous peoples all over the world recognize a designer, that we're just living in the middle of this. We come along and everything is already here. It's already designed. Everything works. There's so many things for our benefit. Like the indigenous peoples looked at cedar and birch bark as gifts from the gods because it made their life so much easier. You know, and that's a very fundamental view, but everything around us, the magnetic field that protects us, you know, liquid oxygen, liquid water, the oxygen in the atmosphere, the right content. We're just, you know, we are part of this ecosystem and we live in it because of all of the thousands of factors that are there. So there's a design. The protons on this side of the universe are the same as the protons on the other side of the universe. You know, when we look through telescopes, and like I say, this is what the James Webb Telescope did. It sees beyond where the Big Bang was supposed to be. And so finally people are going, okay, this Big Bang thing ain't working anymore. But what I did is I not only can knock the pillars out from the fundamentals of cosmology as we know it today, Big Bang cosmology, I replace it with a whole set of new physics principles which are sensical. And it all comes back to the fact that there's an excess current of protons in the fusion winds that come off, like our star, the sun, galactic nuclei, etc. And that's why comets are not dirty snowballs. That's why comets are the discharge of that same capacitor. That's why there's a Kuiper belt full of thousands of new planets forming. Anyway, what I've done is replace Big Bang cosmology, you know, right down the line, all the different aspects, whether it's galactic in formation or quasars. Take quasars. They're supposedly these energetic objects at the end of the universe, but that never made any sense physically. But quasars are just high energy, high proton wind device or entities that have a big redshift. That's all. They're not at the edge of the universe. And, you know, they didn't fly out of the Big Bang the farthest, the fastest. So, I've been recently in conferences, one in Germany a couple of weeks ago, one in the UK a couple of weeks ago. And I'm being published in the peer-reviewed journals now. every day I get 2 to 3 emails of journals wanting me to publish in their journal. This is taking hold big time.
0: It's by far one of the most perplexing questions we could ever ask ourselves. So if we take out the Big Bang Theory, which I never understood or agreed with in the first place, and replace it with this cosmic red shift, for example, how does that explain, though, how things started from nothing?
6: Well, we cannot measure, and this is like, let's pretend we're going to count to infinity, 1, 2, 3, 4, 5. We'll never get there. It's the same situation with cosmology. With our current equipment, even with the James Webb telescope, we cannot see, every time we build a bigger telescope, we see more. And if you took the James Webb telescope and could move it to the farthest point that it can see today, you would probably see that much more of the same in that direction, in all directions. The universe, it's something that's beyond comprehension. We cannot imagine the time frame or the extent of the universe. We cannot measure it. And that's what science is about, is measurement. We can't measure it. So therefore, in terms of the basic, just basic definition, it's infinite. It's bigger than we can measure.
0: Is it accurate then to say we don't know?
6: Yes, that is exactly the answer. And that's the problem with most scientists. They can't say that. They got to have a reason. They got to have everything locked down. And the real answer is we don't know how big it is, when it started. As far back in history as we can see with those telescopes, and that is when they look farther and farther out, that's what they're looking at, is time. Every time we build a bigger, better telescope, you see farther. So we can't measure. We don't know. And so as far as we know, the universe just keeps going on. And it's a design. I mean, let's face it. As a physicist, what we study is that design. How can scientists deny the design and a designer when that's what we're studying? You look through a telescope, the galaxies over there, as far away as you can see, are acting just like the ones here.
0: Let's talk more about this, James, when we come back in a moment. Fascinating discussion with Professor James McCanney about the beginning of everything on Coast to Coast AM.
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1: We'll have you chime in next hour as well. We'll open up the phone lines with Professor James McKenney and take your calls. That'll be next hour on Coast to Coast. Still lots more to talk with him about. 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
1: And welcome back. George Norrie along with Professor James McKenney as we talk about the beginning of the universe, the Big Bang Theory, or what it was not. Jim, how did you come to your conclusions?
7: Well, I saw the contradictions, and this was all put together when I was at Cornell, 1979 to 81. And I saw so many things in the data sets that came in daily up in the science. There was a big auditorium up there with a big TV screen, and all the NASA scientists would gather. And for example, one day, a whole data set came in from a satellite that was around Venus. And they were using it, Venus was going around behind the sun. And so they were going to measure the bending of the radio signal from the satellite, because they knew exactly where that was, and then verify general relativity, like the bending of light. And that thing was all over the place. It was jumping up and down, sideways and back and forth, and they couldn't figure it out. And they never published the data. And I'm going, this is the induced electric dipole redshift. I already had my theoretical work. And there were so many contradictions that this whole idea that comets are dirty snowballs didn't make any sense. And so the same capacitor that I'm talking about for the redshift is the thing that causes comets to form around rocky objects that come into the electric field. So many things. I would say probably 20. One time I did a show on the number of Nobel Prize quality discoveries that I made just based on this, all the different things like earth weather, what really causes hurricanes.
2: Mm-hmm.
7: Hurricanes are not caused by warm water. They're caused by electric fields in the vertical electric field of earth. And so there's just so many things that did not add up in standard science. It just is actually amazing. And they're still pounding the pavement with these same ridiculous theories. All the way, and I hate to use those words, but scientists have just become, it's become an industry. It's become an industry of publication, grant money, and they have a 10-year plan, and they got to stick with it. And once they get in the publications and the journals, peer-reviewed journals, luckily, the peer-reviewed journals are waking up, and they're starting, like I say, every day I get between 2 to 3 emails from journals, please publish your latest article in our journal. There's a big surge coming, and I think the Big Bang is on its last legs right now.
1: Now, before anything happened, what was before?
7: That's the mystery, and that is the infinite mystery of the designer. And I liken it kind of to, this is an example I use, like take a whale that's breaching. And the whale lives in the ocean in the water, and when it breaches, it has a split second, can see an island out there, maybe a boat, and then bang, back it's back in the water. And that's like us trying to understand the universe. We get this glimpse of it, but it's just too big, it's too immense, it's too complicated from the cosmological viewpoint all the way down to the subatomic level. But it's organized, it's designed. And as physicists, that's what we study, is this intricate design that is consistent. It's the same on the other side of the universe. I have a book, it's called The Diamond Principle. And that's the whole idea, is that if you discover a diamond on the other side of the universe, it's going to be formed by the same processes that diamonds are formed here. They might look a little different. They'll have different fissures, cracks in them or something like that. But the process is the same. And that's the idea, is that we live in this really organized, amazing universe that we can't comprehend. Scientifically, we're just starting to scratch the surface of understanding it.
1: I used to ask my mother, I still do these days, Professor, who created God? What created God? And she would always tell me, he always was and always will be. And it's an answer that I kept telling her, Mom, I find that unacceptable. Who created God? And she said, no one. He always was and always will be. And I could never get her off that answer, James.
7: It's one of those things where there is no answer. And it's like I say, to take a simpler example, count to infinity. 1, 2, 3, 4, 5. Okay, 2 weeks later, you know, you're up in the millions, billions or whatever. You're not even close to infinity. And so it's the same thing. Our brain just, we have mathematical, there's a thing called induction. It's in pianos postulates. You take an element, you can create a successor element. And if you can do that, you can do this an infinite number of times. And that's our concept of infinity. It's very primitive, but we really don't. George Cantor did a study on infinities and discovered that there are many different kinds of infinities. The real number of infinity is a bigger infinity than counting numbers like natural numbers. And so these are things that are just beyond our comprehension.
1: If you had to guess how it started or what it might have been before it started, what would that guess be?
7: Well, it was always the same. As far back as we can look, and that's like when we look out with the James Webb Telescope or before that, the Hubble, you know, the Hubble could see so much. Then the James Webb comes along and dark spots out there that the Hubble couldn't see. All of a sudden, the James Webb is finding literally billions of galaxies in those dark regions.
1: Right.
7: And so it's just like no matter where we look, we find more of the same. So we literally cannot measure it. We cannot see to the end of the universe. And so scientists invented this Big Bang to get rid of God and the designer, that it all blew out of this thing and there's no need for a designer, just was all happenstance. And the world we live in, the universe we live in, would not be like this if it were just random, believe me.
1: Now, we have emotion, we have pain, but is it possible, James, that this is not real? That all of this that we're doing right now is just a fabrication?
7: Well, here's what I think. I think it's all real, and we're just discovering it. But we have a spiritual side to us. And I know you do a lot on this on your show.
1: Sure.
7: You know, when one time I was out in L.A. in the studio there with you, and you were releasing your book, Talking to the Dead. And the whole idea is that there's a spiritual side to us. And that's what I say, the example about the whale breaching the water. With our perspective as human beings and this physical body and the spirit that lives in the body and that leaves after death and all of this, we really don't have a good perspective a good understanding of what's going on. We just get this basic glimpse of it. And so I think we have to stop asking that question and trying to understand it and then just turn around and realize it. Wow, I feel very special being a human being with a body and a spirit and being able to live in this universe, even for a short period of time. You know, the Greeks used to say that they were envious of man because he had a body, in spite of all the difficulties it takes to have a body and live in this world. They were envious of people because the Greek gods did not have a body. They were personified in a sense. But I think that's the way we have to look at this, is that we're just fortunate. And the best thing you can do is turn around and honor the designer. Like, thank you for giving me this piece of time and this body. Yeah. And that's the way I look at it.
1: Is it conceivable that we will never get the answer?
7: Well, we're always chipping away at it, like a new subatomic particle or some experiment, you know, mastering fusion or mastering the use of energy. You know, if you look a few thousand years ago and all of the modern technology that we have today, that the designs of Tesla, all of the engineering that goes into our infrastructure, say electrical infrastructure, we're just scratching the surface. There's so much more. You know, I tell students all the time that the future of space is going to be huge because we're just starting to scratch the surface. And rocket technology is not going to get us very far. There are much better ways to go into space and travel around space with electromagnetic propulsion system, non-inertial propulsion systems. So we're just starting this whole gamut of science. And I think scientists have to get away from this idea that we know everything. We don't. we're just scratching the surface.
1: They say the universe is 14-some billion years old. How did they come up with that number?
7: Well, that's a good question. And what they looked at is they took the average of all of these redshifts of galaxies, quasars, etc., and then they reverse it, and they imagine it coming down to a single point. And it's very interesting. It's not a timeline. It's a three-dimensional timeline, which means that in three dimensions, all of this matter in the whole universe had to come into this pinpoint space, and they bring it to 13.5 billion years ago. So the problem is when the James Webb Telescope starts seeing things farther than that, they can't just say, oops, we missed by a few billion years and add a few billion years, because it's a three-dimensional reversal of the timeline, not a single lineal time. And so they're stuck. They're stuck with that 13, and how they got it was based on the Hubble constant, a lot of measurements of redshifts, basically. But it turns out that the redshift interpretation is wrong. It's not due to stuff moving away from us. It's due to these internal properties of stars based on proton wind that's coming off at the fusion-based capacitors. There are two factors with the induced electric dipole redshift: the strength of the electric field, non-uniform electric field, and the distance that the photon travels through as it's leaving. Those are the two big factors. So a galaxy has a much bigger distance than our sun, and so it has a much higher redshift. But it has nothing to do with it moving away from us.
1: Is there something, it's an equation or something that we're just missing, James, that we lack any understanding of to figure this out?
7: Well, I think the problem is we want an answer as to how old the universe is, and we just

0: space, you know, where no man has gone before. If we could build a bigger telescope, a big, big one, much bigger than the Webb telescope, and look and finally, oops, there's just nothing out there. There's nothing beyond what we can see. Then, you know, we'd have to do this in all directions. Our assumption is we're in the middle of the universe, and, you know, we're in the middle of our universe as far as that's concerned. But if you look in all directions, there's more of the same as far as those big telescopes can see. So we literally cannot measure it with the equipment we have today.
1: Is it safe to say then that we do not really know how it started, and we do not know what was before that?
0: Correct, or how it's going to end. And it's not the Big Bang. That's the one sure thing we can say, is it did not start in a pinpoint Big Bang. That did not happen.
1: You're one of the few scientists to say that, and at least I applaud you for admitting that it was not a Big Bang.
0: Yeah, well, this is, a lot of people are supporting what I'm doing. I'm getting a lot of support, and like I say, I'll have more international conferences coming up this year dealing with this topic. There's more and more publications are going out in peer-reviewed journals, and you know, you look back at the two Nobel Prizes that were given, for example, for cosmic background radiation. That was the best information they had at the time. But when we look at it now, what they were looking at was a dust cloud that surrounds our solar system. That's what they're looking at.
1: I would be honored, Jim, to get you back on after you win your Nobel Prize.
0: I'm not sitting by the door waiting with bated breath.
1: Fascinating. It really is. Does it perplex you?
0: Oh, absolutely. Yeah, it's, you know, as being a scientist, I probably have the best view of this of anybody. And it's too big to even comprehend. And that's why you have to, in a sense, stop thinking about it, because we're hitting the wall. We cannot understand how something could exist forever, and how this, you know, and the designer and who put this all together. You know, it comes back in the form of music. This is the thing about the human spirit. You know, if you look at music, this is an oddity. I always talk about this. You have eight notes, right? And then some sharps and flats. And all the millions and millions of songs that have been developed, and they're all different, it's impossible. That is an indication of the human spirit. And there's the ability to create music out of eight notes, which is, how can you do that? It's impossible. So there's a lot of things we really don't understand, but it comes back to the human spirit.
1: Well, the one thing I don't understand at all, Jim, is how something the size of a grain of sand could explode, and we have all this in the universe. That never happened. But stick with us. We're going to take a short break and come back and chat more with Professor James McCanney, and also take your calls. Chime in when we come back.
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10: Deadly shootings at a San Diego place of worship. More from Phil Farrar.
11: Last night, hundreds gathering at Lindbergh Park next to the Islamic Center of San Diego. That is where three members were shot and killed by two teenage gunmen. Syed, who only gave his first name, is about the same age. He is a member of that mosque and says this vigil represents a reminder.
12: Very important to me to be here and share this prayer with the whole community.
11: He says a prayer of mourning, healing, and educating others about religion. I'm Phil Farrar.
10: President Trump told lawmakers at the White House congressional picnic that he hopes to end the conflict with Iran very quickly. More from Mark Mayfield.
13: He said Iran was eager for a deal and argued the situation should have happened for 47 years. Trump added that action would come fast and predicted oil prices would fall as a result, while insisting the administration was close to resolving the war and preventing Iran from obtaining a nuclear weapon. His remarks came just hours after the Senate advanced a war powers resolution, which is aimed at requiring the withdrawal of U.S. forces from the Iran conflict. I'm Mark Mayfield.
10: Republican Congressman Thomas Massey, a vocal President Trump critic, has conceded defeat in the Republican primary for Kentucky's 4th Congressional District. Massey told supporters Tuesday night he wasn't running against President Trump, but was running for what he believed in.
14: I mean, we stirred up something. There is a yearning in this country for somebody who will vote for principles over party.
10: Massey was defeated by Ed Gallrain, who was backed by President Trump. This was one of the top races many believe was a test to measure President Trump's grip on the GOP. I'm Michael Kastner.
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15: 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How did two people go from just married to justice denied?
17: 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And I said, no, I don't have guns here in Venezuela.
18: 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They asked me, you want to be with your husband? Yes.
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19: 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How they awoke in the early morning hours, just days after their honeymoon, to a raid from armed men. 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
10: President Trump and First Lady Melania Trump hosted the annual congressional picnic on the White House lawn Tuesday night. Trump thanked Republican leaders in attendance for passing parts of his key initiatives during the first year of his return to office.
22: And we have a lot of things to pass, but one of the things we did pass was a great, big, beautiful bill. And that covered a lot of territory, I want to tell you. We said, let's do it all in one time. And it was 4 years worth in one bill. Everyone said that couldn't be done.
10: He called the night very special, welcoming the families of the lawmakers, especially the spouses who Trump says put up with a lot. Trump also noted this is the 250th anniversary of the United States Declaration of Independence. President Trump will deliver the keynote address at the U.S. Coast Guard Academy graduation today. More from Andrew Whitman.
23: The address will take place at the U.S. Coast Guard Academy in New London, Connecticut. The last president to give the keynote was President Biden in 2021. It'll be a return trip for Mr. Trump. He gave the commencement address in 2017 during his first term. Then Homeland Security Secretary Kristi Noem had the honors last year. I'm Andrew Whitman.
10: A tennis legend proves that it's never too late to go back to school. More from Jason Nathanson.
24: In 1961, Billie Jean King started taking classes at Cal State Los Angeles, studying history. But before finishing, she left to focus on her professional tennis career, where she'd go on to win 12 Grand Slam singles championships. 65 years later, she finally got that history degree, graduating Monday and telling students one of her favorite life lessons she picked up along the way.
25: Everything you do, winning or losing, good or bad, it's feedback, not failure. It's feedback.
24: The 82-year-old also said she hopes to inspire others to finish school. I'm Jason Nathanson.
10: Day one of the NFL spring meetings is in the books. The league voted to award Super Bowl 64 to Nashville for the first time. I'm Michael Kastner.
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29: 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Can't have your morning show without your voice. Well, good morning. President Trump says he's hoping to end the conflict with Iran very quickly. Said that at a picnic with members of Congress. Meanwhile, you have Congress getting ready to vote on war powers just to make sure he's serious about that and rush him along. Now, we all went on pause and waited at the behest of Saudi Arabia, United Arab Emirates, Qatar, because this next deal was going to be so good, it wasn't necessary to bomb on Monday. We're very, very close. Well, we're going to go over that deal. They do want reparations. It isn't much of a new deal. So I don't know if bombing commences and then it's over, or if the president is still hoping to find some ground to negotiate to end this quickly. Either way, I don't know that quickly is the word that comes to my mind. I knew all of you would wake up and want to know, well, what happened in Kentucky? Well, the president's 95% proclivity to call races came through again. Massey failed and went down in defeat. We have some audio of his concession speech at Galleria is the winner. And this turns out to be one of the more expensive congressional primary races of all times, and certainly one that got the focus because of the president's support for Ed over Robert Massey. Russian President Vladimir Putin is going to be meeting with Xi Jinping in China, and this is just days after Trump was there. I guess he's going to fill in his counterpart on everything that was discussed. And then, of course, the Chinese leader is coming to the U.S. in September. The FBI says the two teen suspects behind the deadly shooting at the Islamic Center in San Diego were radicalized online. Add that, Jeffrey, to my resume, if you could. FBI analyst. I think I said that yesterday, didn't I?
0: Yeah. We placed it on there just in pencil yesterday, but we'll put it in pen now.
29: Now confirmed by the FBI. Three executions are scheduled this week in Arizona, Florida, and Tennessee. All three well-covered states of your morning show. And the Cavs dropped game one. Really looked like the Knicks were going to fall into the same pattern that the Thunder fell into. These teams that get their business done early, is rest good or bad? Usually equals rust. It did for the Thunder. Started to for the Knicks, but they got it together and really pulled away in the second half, 115-104 over the Cavs. So Cleveland now down one game to nothing in that series. All right. I am going to resist the urge to do any Howard Cosell impersonations.
2: Oh.
29: Red wanted me to go, down goes Massey. Down goes Massey. It's really not a shock. Although my takeaway on this is strange. We have been dealing with, for almost a decade now, the unreliability of polls. Now, much of that decade, because we had the year lead up, 4 years of Trump, 4 years off of Trump, and now 2 years into Trump too, this decade is very clouded by Trump. So the question is, do MAGA supporters want to respond to polls? If you call, they're not going to answer. They're not going to tell you. In some cases, they might be a little paranoid about what you're up to. In most cases, we like playing stealth and so on. And so polls have become very unuseful and inaccurate. And then you get forced when you're doing analysis to kind of just put it in there as kind of not really so much data as it is assumption and try to feel your way in the dark to what's coming. I mean, that's how, I mean, someone I respect more than anyone who's a regular on the show had Kamala Harris winning the Electoral College with 280 something electoral. And I was like, no, it's going to be Trump. With 316. Well, how do you arrive at that? Well, the polls are so close. If he wins in one of these swing states, he's going to win in all of them, or he's going to lose all of them, especially if you believe in the shenanigans that they pulled 4 years earlier are going to be pulled again. Trump was much wiser with early voting and mail-in voting the second time around. And so I went with everything I was seeing in the polls, everything we were, you know, hearing on the ground. And I was like, no, I think he takes them all. You think he's going to take every swing state? And I would look at people and I go, well, he either takes them all or loses them all. So change yours to Kamala 315. Or don't call me a more. And of course, I turned out to be right. But that's how inaccurate polls are. Now we can break it down sensibly. Well, there's no more home phones. People are very fragmented, very busy. Even if they did still have a home phone, if they don't recognize the number, they don't answer. Just like if you knock on their door and they look and there's nobody they know, they don't answer anymore. And when you call their smartphone, if they don't see the face and name of someone they know, they don't answer. So they can't get to the people to get accurate polls. But we talked yesterday. But now that we're betting on everything, when you saw Massey go from, what was it, 64% to 44% in 10 days? I don't know. I think these live betting apps are far more accurate than polls, and they sure were in Kentucky. Thomas Massey lost his Republican primary Trump handpicked, then endorsed Ed Gallarine, whose victory demonstrated the president's influence over the GOP.
2: How do you like my garbage truck?
29: Yeah, well, I think he's liking it. Now, here's the issue. How long does Donald Trump reign over this party? And does he reign 2 years from now? Give me an example. Could he handpick the Republican nominee himself? Maybe that's why he's playing apprentice with JD and Marco. Ronald Reagan wasn't nearly as influential for 8 years as president as his revolution was for two and a half decades after, or for some still today. Is that where Donald Trump is headed? Think of Donald Trump, the millionaire, the developer, all the years of both parties coming to him, kissing up to him, asking for money, wanting his support. For how long will Donald Trump reign over the Republican Party even after he leaves? Time will tell on that. We can debate that. You can use the talkback if you'd like to. But the question is, he does reign now. And for Thomas Massie, you mess with the bull, you get the horns. Though he's still in a bit of denial. This is his concession after.
4: We weren't really running against Ed Gallarine. We weren't running against Donald Trump. We were running for what we believe in.
29: Yeah, and what you believe in didn't match what the voters believed in, which was a president far more than you, or I think more specifically and I think accurately. I do this all the time, and I just think it cuts through the mess the best. If Donald Trump is so different than a Republican, someone tell me what he's done that is counter to the Republican Party platform. Make that the talk back today. Make that the emails today. Can anyone name one thing that Donald Trump... Now, I will tell you, most Republicans taught... This is why I'm not a Republican anymore. I would never be a Democrat. I have nothing in common with them. Their platform, I really don't believe, has much in common with America anymore, but that's a whole other story. My problem is they live what they believe. And it's counter, completely antithetical to my entire worldview, let alone policy views. So could never be a Democrat. Why am I not a Republican anymore? Because they so rarely live their platform. If Republicans lived their party platform, it would almost virtually match mine. But they don't. And I don't have any trust they will. And Donald Trump is only a freak because he does. Isn't that, in the end, what really got Massie? Not living the very platform that he represents? Now, his voters looked at the president, looked at him, listened to the president, listened to him, and they sided with the president. And he's headed home. And that 95% proclivity for anyone Donald Trump endorses goes on to win, even if it's a late entry. Well, I mean, at some point you're getting into the definition of insanity to keep going against the president. Massie was defeated by Ed Gallarine, who was backed by the president. This was one of the top races many believe that would test the measure of Donald Trump's grip on the GOP. I guess the president passed the test and just asked the victorious one, Ed Gallarine.
5: It was a David versus Goliath. I was the underdog. I want to thank the president. I want to thank the conservative Republicans from this district and my supporters and team, because it sends a message that we, the people, are going to stand up.
29: How many times does that message have to be sent before these inside the beltway politicians will stop believing the Kool-Aid they're drinking in Washington and start listening to voters at home and across the country? So, big shock. Massie goes the way of Cassidy. President Trump is hoping to end the conflict very quickly. We're going to go, when we come back, through what we can glean from this latest offer, and it just doesn't look that much different. So I, you know, at some point I got to look at Saudi Arabia, the United Arab Emirates, and Qatar and say, just what were you seeing? Well, the president has the prerogative to hold off on bombing, but the presumption was they're seeing something in the negotiations they think could end this. I don't see that coming. So is bombing commencing or the conflict in Iran ending very quickly? And how much of that is the discussion between Putin and Xi and China? We'll make sense of all of this. Miss a little, you'll miss a lot. Miss a lot and we'll miss you. Rory's got the latest on all these primary elections and the power of Trump. Decker's going to join us from the White House. JD definitely did better in his second time working the press room. Do we assume Marco has a date coming again soon as we continue to play The Apprentice? We'll ask our White House correspondent, John Decker, about that. David Zanotti is going to be joining us to go over these races and what they mean, as well as I want to run by him, the death of late night, too. I know that's something he's been following. And Red and I crunched some ratings numbers. Let me tell you something. If you think journalism is dead, well, then SNL is in late decomposition. It's so dead. And then Rory will have the latest on summer vacation plans. I see a lot of staycations in America's future due to gas prices and debt and economic pressure. Well, right now, voices in our culture are very loud. Truth is often silent. I like to break through the loud and get to the truth. Women who faced unplanned pregnancies, they're always pressured to act quickly. And they're, let's face it, pressured to lean towards one choice. There's no other explanation for why they're never allowed to see an ultrasound but that. 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All gifts are tax deductible. And of course, God bless you as you give the gift of life. All right. One chance to live this Wednesday, May the 20th, 2026. From Massey to what's next in Iran to what are Putin and Xi talking about. We'll make sense of it all together because we're all in this together. This is your day. This is your morning show, 23 minutes after the hour.
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1: Good morning, gentlemen. Let's get this Wednesday hump day off to a great start. I haven't spoken to my wife in almost 3 years. I don't want to interrupt her. Ba-boom, baby. Forget about it.
2: Oh, I can see everybody's going to be in a good mood with all these Trump victories. Hey, I got it. 28 minutes after the hour. That's really the question of the day. Well, actually, I got a better question. You mess with the bull, you get the horns. It's Donald Trump's party. How many times are they going to have to learn this lesson? I mean, if you're a Republican and you go all anti-Trump, I hope you know your days are numbered. It's the definition of an insanity to continue to do that and not expect to be ousted. How did J.D. Vance go from never Trumper to next in line, vice president? That's really amazing. Bill Cassidy was the first. Thomas Massey fell yesterday. It begs the question for all of us, who is next? And Massey wasn't the only one to fall last night. We'll look at some other Trump defeats in primaries across America in six states when your morning show continues. Also, your top five stories of the day. And the new movement now to boycott, I presume, all SEC athletic events in the South as the divided Democrat Party continues to be at war with itself and try to get us to all fight with each other. That more as your morning show continues 29 minutes after the hour. Welcome to Wednesday, May the 20th, Bada Boom 2026.
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1: Mike McCann throwing down the truth early this morning. 35 minutes after the hour, rise and shine. Early bird gets the worm, sleepy squirrel misses the nut. We got ourselves a Wednesday, May 20th, 2026 to live together and understand together because we're all in this together. This is your morning show. Honored to serve you. I'm Michael. Jeffrey's got the sound. Red's keeping an eye on the numbers. I think the Your Morning Show, and we could be roostering a lot this morning, couldn't we? But we don't do that. That would break a commandment. But our consensus is first Bill Cassidy, then Thomas Massey. Who's next? Who's next to cross the bull and get the horns of Donald Trump? We're going to go with John Cornyn in Texas next week. That'll be a week from yesterday. By the way, Massey was not the only victory. The president had another political foe he took down. Georgia Secretary of State Brad Raffensperger. Tuesday became the latest Trump casualty in a midterm primary. Raffensperger, who is well known for rebuking the president, pushing to overturn the 2020 election, came in dead last in a field of three candidates vying for the GOP nomination for Georgia governor, earning less than 15% of voter support. Trump endorsed the Georgia lieutenant governor, Burt Jones, who led the crowded primary with 38.78% of the vote. Billionaire healthcare executive Rick Jackson gathered 32.85% of the vote. Neither met the 50% threshold to win the nomination outright. The two are projected to advance in a runoff for the general election for governor in the Peach State. Burt Jones, 357,000 votes. Rick Jackson, 303,000 votes. Brad Raffensperger, just 139,000. Now, where does the runoff take us? Time will tell, but you can add Raffensperger to the Thomas Massey, Bill Cassidy list as well. And as for who's next, we're going to go with John Cornyn in Texas, but use the talkback button or emails if you want to express who you think might be next. Got an email, Michael D at iHeartMedia.com. Please be advised that someone is using your account to create a duplicate account using your name. I can't control that. All I can tell you is I pay out of pocket for there to be a little check mark. So unless you see the check mark by my name, it's not really me. And that's all we can do. When you guys tip me to this, I always notify Facebook. I don't know how good they are at removing them, but I'll add yours to the list.
2: So that's not money, Mike. That's not you.
1: I can't believe no one started a diamond, Mikey.
2: I'm going to unfollow now.
1: Yes, you can unfollow that one. Roger writes, historically, how many polls have had elements of push polling? I remember the only time I actually received a call to participate in a poll, it was when I still had a landline. I could by the way, I get a lot of political texts. I think I don't respond to political texts more than I do calls. And I don't respond. And I think that's the problem. A lot of people don't respond. Could it be that the poly markets actually make push polling ineffective? Just a thought. Well, I can tell you the poly markets are far more accurate than polls now. I mean, I think that in the case of Massey, we brought this up before it happened, and we're bringing it up now after it happened. In fact, what did Massey end up with? He lost by 10 percentage points, 10,000 votes, which became 10 percentage points. Now, you wouldn't execute it this way, but he had a 45% chance in the poly betting to win, down from 64, and he ended up getting 45% of the vote and losing. I think these betting apps are going to be more that's where people will talk with their betting money and give you a better clue, whereas there's a phantom America that is not able to be recorded in regular polling.
3: I think so. You don't only vote with your feet.
1: Vote with your dollars as well. Boy, I don't even want to start that because I'm bound to be better at that than I am at sports. Not that I bet sports anymore. I haven't in decades, but yeah, it is interesting. I mean, that was my main takeaway, is that these poly markets are going to be more effective than polling and seeing what's coming, especially late money. And the late money was all on Ed Gowering, and Ed Gowering went on to win today, or yesterday. All right, so NAACP. Now, again, this is going to be a problem moving forward for the left. Even if, let's say, energy stays high, interest rates stay high, the economy, you know, seems troubled, what are they going to be offering in message? Now, I do think the midterm message could be stronger than the presidential, which is 2 years later. But the early talk of all the presidential candidates, especially Kamala Harris, is everything that we have to break. Got to break the Supreme Court. Got to stack the court. Got to change these laws. Got to outlaw this. Got to, you know, it's all about taking down the Republic, dismantling the Republic. And it's all, if we did a brainstorming, designed not for your security, not for your prosperity, not for your liberty, not for your freedom. It's for whatever we have to do so that the D's can win. And it's not even nuanced. And I think I would add this NAACP to that. So while everybody's focused, I'll give you a great example. Everybody's focused on the price of gas right now. What a terrible time to consider, suggest, or propose to the people, let's raise gas taxes. I mean, timing does have a say, doesn't it? And of course, that got rejected immediately in Oregon. This is just as stupid. Now the NAACP wants all black athletes to boycott schools in the South. I don't have to tell you, in the SEC, where many of the major university opportunities in the South exist, the percentage of black athletes or the name and likeness dollars or the ability to have a long, very financially successful future at the next level in the National Football League comes by way of these schools. But you got Hakeem Jeffries, the Black Caucus, you got NAACP, all calling on black athletes to boycott these schools in the South. Now, I think these athletes are going to pretty much treat this the same way as proposing a gas tax increase in the middle of a gas crisis. I doubt they're going to listen. But this is the kind of, wait, you're talking about what? Well, everybody's focused on this. And it's all this old game of division that I think America has somewhat moved on from. So we'll keep an eye on that. If you think Donald Trump is a powerful influence, don't ever underestimate the craziness within the Democrat Party to focus on all the wrong things at all the perfect wrong time. The FBI says that the two teen suspects behind the deadly shooting at the Islamic Center in San Diego were radicalized online. I think that was pretty obvious to all of us. Two teenagers who met online seemed to be radicalized into white supremacy online, steal their mother's guns, one mother's guns, steal the BMW, and then go on a shooting rampage at a mosque. The mother had called the police, who were in search of them both, couldn't get to them before they got to the mosque, and it took a heroic guard to really stop most of them. But the two teenagers who shot and killed three people in the attack, appeared to be radicalized online, according to the FBI, where they first met online and shared white supremacist views, according to authorities. The pair didn't discriminate on who they hated. I tried to find a delicate way to bring this up. Because we're in a conflict with Iran, which is a radical form of Islam, somebody's going to try to turn this into Islamophobia, and there it has no calling cards of that. These two, as the FBI said, did not discriminate on who they hated. The writings obtained by the Associated Press included hateful rhetoric towards Jewish people. So they can't be Islamophobic and anti-Semitic, as well as homophobic. I mean, they had a lot of hate for the LGBT community, a lot of hate for black people, a lot of hate for women, a lot of hate for the political left and the political right. I mean, they were all over the road. These are just, you know, you're looking at the product of the social dilemma, which is a loneliness, an isolation, and then a radicalization for what they drifted towards online, which in this case was just hate. This was clearly, it had all the markings at this time yesterday. You can go back and listen to the podcast. I said, this is not Islamophobia. This is mental illness combined with social dilemma and online radicalization. Both express beliefs that white people are being eliminated, that paranoia. One writes about mental health struggles and being rejected by women. Investigators also found at least 30 guns. I know I got a, I don't have time to be friends with all the listeners, but one that I do go back and forth with a lot is Roger in Sacramento. I'm on the golf course yesterday and he cracked me up. He goes, I don't know, there's some reports there was at least 30 guns, even a crossbow. This woman needed more than, she needed more than one safe. You know, how many guns did this woman have?
3: I like the crossbow.
1: Yeah, they must have said, hey, come to my house. I think I got some stuff. So they found at least 30 guns, ammunition, a crossbow at two residences after Monday's attack in San Diego, and we're trying to uncover whether the shooters had broader plans. Kane Clark, 17, Caleb Vasquez. I can't be the only one that has sought this. I mean, it appears white supremacy was the main calling card, and the name is Vasquez. I'm just wondering if I'm the only one that's tried to put those two things together. But Kane Clark, 17, Caleb Vasquez, 18, they both killed themselves. There was some reporting that it was Vasquez who encouraged Clark to kill him after the mass shooting, and somewhere along the line, maybe he did and then killed himself. We don't know. But, I mean, the calling card is not Islamophobia. The calling card is mental illness, social dilemma, online radicalization. And I hope you didn't need the FBI to make that clear. But we do have more information. We'll kick that around with Rory as well. All right, everyone forgets things now and then. I mean, you can forget a name, a word. A minute ago, I don't know why I couldn't remember if Cornyn was Texas or Pennsylvania. I mean, you can forget things. Walk into a room and then forget why you even went in there. Happens to all of us, but when it starts happening more and more often, it might be time to support your brain in a more targeted way. 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All right, 50 minutes after the hour, not one, not two, not three, but your top five stories are next. Primary elections were held in six states. Rory O'Neill will run down the results and the Trump victories. I'll cut to the chase. All in the next 15 minutes as your morning show continues on this Wednesday, May 20th. Good morning.
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0: one of those races that was kind of handpicked as to identify whether or not the president still had a grip on the GOP, and he still has a grip on the GOP. In fact, just ask the victorious Ed Gowron.
1: It was a David versus Goliath. I was the underdog. I want to thank the president. I want to thank the conservative Republicans from this district and my supporters and team, because it sends a message that we, the people, are going to stand up.
0: The U.S. is making a special exception to health regulations to let the Democrat Republic of Congo's soccer team into the country for the World Cup.
2: Currently, non-Americans who have been in the DRC, Uganda, or South Sudan in the last 21 days are barred from entry because of an outbreak of the deadly Ebola virus. A State Department official said that efforts are underway to let team members in while still subjecting them to the same screening as required for returning U.S. citizens. Fans from the DRC are not eligible for the exemption. The DRC is set to play its first World Cup match in Texas on June 17th against Portugal. I'm Tammy Trujillo.
0: Well, we had one for Bob Dylan. It was outstanding. We had one for Bruce Springsteen. Not so good. He's already had a great documentary. Why not a biopic on Billy Joel?
3: Sing us a song, you're the piano man. Sing us a song tonight. Well, we're all in the mood for...
4: Directed by John Ottman, Billy and Me will chronicle the formative years of the superstar singer-pianist through the eyes of Joel's first manager, Irwin Mazur, who discovered the singer in 1966. Billy Joel apparently not pleased with the idea. The Hollywood Reporter quotes him as calling the project both legally and professionally misguided. I'm Mark Mayfield.
0: A tennis legend proves, kind of like an athlete legend earlier this week, that it's never too late to go back to school.
5: In 1961, Billie Jean King started taking classes at Cal State Los Angeles, studying history. But before finishing, she left to focus on her professional tennis career, where she'd go on to win 12 Grand Slam singles championships. 65 years later, she finally got that history degree, graduating Monday and telling students one of her favorite life lessons she picked up along the way.
6: Everything you do, winning or losing, good or bad, it's feedback, not failure. It's feedback.
5: The 82-year-old also said she hopes to inspire others to finish school. I'm Jason Athenson.
0: And in sports of your morning show interest, Guardians 4-3 over the Tigers. Tigers can't find a win. Cards beat the Pirates 9-6. Rays won 4-1 over the O's. Phillies lost 4-1 to the Reds. A's pounded the Angels 14-6. D-backs beat the Giants 5-3. Dodgers won 5-4 over the Padres. NHL playoffs, Western Conference Finals, Game 1 tonight. The Golden Knights in Colorado to take on the Avs. I like the Avs in 5 games, but that's why we played the series. In the NBA Eastern Conference Final, well, you win a lot, you rest a lot. Sometimes you're a little rusty. For the Knicks, they got the rust off in the second half. Cavs drop Game 1 on the road, 115-104. Knicks take the early 1-0 lead. In the Western Conference Final, OKC already down 1-0. Tonight, Spurs and the Thunder from Oklahoma City, Game 2. Cher is 80 years old. Rapper Busta Rhymes is 54. And ghost actor Tony Goldwyn is 66. If it's your birthday, happy birthday. So glad you were born.
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8: Daphne Caruana Galizia was a Maltese investigative journalist and blogger who spent her life fighting for truth, justice, and decency in a country overrun by corruption. 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
8: 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My name is Manuel Delia, former political operative turned journalist.
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14: Hey, this is Jamie Loftus, and this is my new weekly show, 16th Minute of Fame. The podcast where every episode, I take a closer look at an internet character of the day. Who were they? What made them so notorious? How did the internet, or sometimes the algorithm, choose them? And what does a person do when they're suddenly confronted with more attention than the human psyche can handle? Take The Dress, a story that went uber viral in early 2015 in spite of being, well, kind of a boring optical illusion. A mother of the bride in Scotland took a picture of a dress she was thinking about wearing to her daughter's wedding. But she saw the dress as blue with black lace, and her daughter saw it as white with gold lace. One BuzzFeed post later, every single person on the internet was talking about the dress. But to me, the dress is a story about the last couple of months when the internet was still sort of fun. It was shortly before the stories that spread across the internet stopped being driven by exploited millennials with useless arts degrees and started being decided by algorithms hell-bent on growing internet usership at all costs. And on a long enough timeline, the story of the dress is one entangled with abuse and media exploitation. Internet history is a tricky thing to be invested in. It feels like every time a bad with business billionaire buys up another platform, history starts being erased. With the team at Cool Zone Media, we're taking these characters' 16th minute of fame to see what their moment meant to them and what it says about us.
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17: There was a murder in Central Ohio that many people still don't want to talk about. The man who committed that crime once sat on death row, but now he's on the run. His name is Lester Eubanks. Lester didn't tunnel out of prison or scale a stone wall. On a December morning in 1973, he and a small group of inmates were granted permission to walk outside prison walls. His handcuffs were taken off. He changed into civilian clothing, and he and three others were driven to a local mall. They were told they could wander the stores and were asked to return to a designated meeting spot. Hours later, all the inmates came back, except Lester Eubanks, and he hasn't been seen since.
3: He had a full plan. The guy had a plan.
18: I was just astounded that this could actually happen.
17: There were many years when it seemed like no one was even looking for Lester. But recently, his whereabouts have become the focus of the U.S. Marshals Service, the federal agents who track fugitives. The case is testing the marshals.
19: Those nine lives are running out, and we're going to catch up with Lester.
17: And is being urged on by those hurt most by Lester's crime.
20: He's had enough free time. He confessed to the crime, and his time is up.
17: I'm Sunny Hostin with ABC News. Over the past year, a team from the ABC News investigative unit joined the search for Lester Eubanks. They uncovered new leads, possible sightings, and at every turn found resistance from those who want Lester Eubanks to be forgotten. What they've uncovered is a case that's about more than murder. It's about family loyalty, a life on the run, and a first-hand look at how the U.S. Marshals are trying to solve one of the oldest fugitive cases in American history. Now, they may be closer than ever. From ABC News.
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24: Three. Starting your morning off right. A new way of talk. A new way of understanding. Because we're in this together. 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
25: Thank you, Mike McCann. 7 minutes after the hour on this Wednesday, May the 20th, Year of Our Lord, 2026, on the air, streaming live on your iHeartRadio app. This is your morning show. Honored to serve you. I'm Michael. Jeffrey's over there. Red's over there. If you're just waking up, President Trump says he's hoping to end the conflict with Iran very quickly. Based on the Senate pushing for war powers, he better mean very quickly. We have three executions scheduled this week in Arizona, Florida, and Tennessee. The FBI says the two teen suspects behind the deadly shooting at the Islamic Center in San Diego were radicalized online. This is not Islamophobia. These were troubled kids who hated everybody, LGBTQ, blacks, Jews, Muslims, women. I mean, they hated it all. And they had a lot of weapons around one of the houses. And Ed Gallarin is the winner of the most expensive congressional primary race of all time. Our national correspondent, Rory O'Neill, is here with all the primary election results. And the big debate is, will Donald Trump be on the midterm ballot? Well, he's definitely on the on the primary ballots, that's for sure.
26: And certainly still shows he has an awful lot of influence over those Republican primary voters. A pretty decisive win for former Navy SEAL Ed Gallarin in that Kentucky race. Now we're turning our attention to what happens in Texas. Yesterday, President Trump endorsed the Texas Attorney General Ken Paxton in that primary to try to unseat four-time incumbent Republican Senator John Cornyn. So that endorsement could be influential in that race next week. So we'll have to see what happens.
25: Is that Rory O'Neill's vote to match Red's vote and my vote? Because if Cassidy was first and Massey was yesterday, who's next? Cornyn is probably a very good guess. Any other big surprises yesterday? I mean, we know we got the runoff in the Georgia governor's primary race.
26: Right. In Alabama, Tommy Tuberville, the former football coach, won the primary there for governor, making him the heavy favorite against the former Senator Doug Jones. So that's going to be a bit of a rematch that should be fun to watch.
25: We had this discussion 24 hours ago. These two teams seem very isolated, very troubled. I don't know that this was Islamophobia because they were equally homophobic. They hated Jews. They hated Muslims. They seem to hate everybody. And so the FBI ruling that this is really a case of radicalization online. That seemed apparent from the beginning.
26: That seems to be the way this investigation is going. Again, now trying to figure out, was it someone local that helped to radicalize them, helped them in this effort? Was it just stuff they got online from some other part of the country? And, you know, is that same operative, you know, intentional to try to pervert these teenagers in this way? So I think that's going to be part of the broader investigation. But yeah, just a terrible, terrible tale all around. And the security guard is really coming forward.
25: Yeah, the security guard turns out to be the real hero in this. And the fact that it could have been so much worse. We don't know if their intent was to make it to the school, but there was a school in the mosque. All the children were safe. It's a day that could have been a lot worse. Were you as shocked as I was about midday yesterday? We started getting word they had 30 guns. They had a bow. I mean, there was a lot of weapons in that house.
26: Right. A crossbow among them. Yeah. And the I guess when the mother had called police, she said that three of the weapons had been missing. So that does add to a lot of the questions about exactly, you know, what signs may have been missed along the way here.
25: Well, I think that's the conversation Red and I had off the air. These two met online, which was an interesting twist we learned late yesterday afternoon. But these are kids that have grudges. They have bad experiences. They're lonely. They're isolated. They're in their rooms getting radicalized online. And their head
26: was on signed. The wrestling team, right?
25: Yeah, but there had to be signs. I mean, you don't walk around with that much hate towards everyone. Mom noticed when the guns were missing and noticed when they left in the car dressed in camouflage. There had to be some signs before that for her and for others. But time will tell on that. Okay, if you're still planning to take a summer vacation, I want to stop right there. Rory's going to be back in the third hour. I'll answer that one. Well, I was, but I'm not going to now. There simply is no money for it. But Rory's got some advice for those of you considering a summer vacation or retirement in another state. Rory will be back in the third hour with details on that. I did something interesting just to give you the reverse of this. And again, I come clean with you. I don't think this had anything to do with targeting Muslims, anything to do with the war in Iran. These are two kids with mental illness radicalized online. And one of their mothers had the means to carry out such a suicide mission because the 17-year-old wanted the other to shoot him afterwards. He obviously did and then chose to shoot himself. But if you wonder how either Muslims or non-Muslims get radicalized into jihad and radical Islam, there are five key ways that this comes about. The first and foremost is groups like ISIS, Al-Qaeda, they promote radical interpretations of a religion. Now, whether that's radical or literal, that is somewhat in a cultural debate. Muhammad lived three contradictory lives. So you have very contradictory surahs in the Quran and in the Hadith, which is Muhammad's life. Some would argue the more moderate, peaceful Muslims that those are taken out of context from a time of war, though the radical Islamists today say they're at war. And these scriptures and surahs back that. So one is the choice of the extreme ideology, which is very similar to these two teenagers. The extreme ideologies against gays, the extreme ideologies against Jews, the extreme ideologies against Muslims. I mean, there wasn't a group that they didn't hate, especially themselves. So you got to start with the choice of his extremist ideology. Then you have to look, are there any political triggers or conflicts? And that's why I use that same thing towards these two. And there were no signs that said anything to do with what's going on in Iran or anything to do with what's going on with Israel and Hamas or in the Palestinian territory. So I think we can rule out two. One, they definitely, like those that become Muslim extremists, they tend to go to the extremist ideology. then they all have this in common: social alienation and an identity crisis. They're isolated. They're angry. They're searching for meaning and belonging. Already in the one San Diego teenager, we know he felt betrayed by women and had bad experiences with women. These are two isolated teens, very lonely, very angry, and they're searching for meaning, and they found it online in extreme groups. Then you've got the online radicalization and propaganda. Terror organizations use social media, encrypted apps, propaganda videos to recruit followers, spread conspiracies, narratives, glorify violence. Well, you can find the same in other hate groups too. And these two teens found it. And then there's personal grievance and psychological factors. Someone ought to look at these two teens for personal trauma, a mental instability, a desire for notoriety. These are all the things of how the radical Islamists recruit. It's exactly the same elements that are out there that recruited these teens. And that's why yesterday you just look for those signs in it. Clearly, one of the two was already suicidal. Now, rather than just killing himself, he wanted to manifest all that hate first, killing others. He could have just as easily picked a gay place. He could have just as easily picked a black-oriented place. The writings are very clear. Hate for LGBTQ, hate for blacks, hate for Jews, hate for Muslims. Leaning towards white supremacy, but mainly just hate. And rather than just killing himself, he wanted to kill somebody and he chose. So all these movements in California, you know, with Islamophobia messages, it really doesn't apply. It's really not accurate. And that's an awful lot of guns in a state with a lot of gun laws too, I will throw in anecdotally. But this was clear yesterday, and now it's crystal clear from the FBI. That rarely ever stops narrativization, and I'm sure they'll continue that way. But and the only real new information is the mock shooter, Caleb Vasquez, was encouraging the one he met online, Kane Clark, to kill him after the mass shooting. And I'm sure they expected to cause a lot more harm than they did. They weren't counting on a heroic security guard. But as the FBI's Mark Remley said perfectly, this pair, they didn't discriminate on who they hated. They seemed to hate everyone. This is mental illness meets social dilemma, isolation and loneliness meets online radicalization. That's the latest from San Diego. All right, when we come back, not one, not two, not three, but your top five stories of the day. Coming up next half hour, visit with John Decker at the White House. J.D. Vance got his second crack at the press corps. He did much better this time as we continue to play Presidential Apprentice with J.D. Vance and Marco Rubio. More with Decker in about 20 minutes. Well, gold and silver recently soared to record highs. Then it kind of pulled back a little bit. So first question is, are precious metals still a good buy? Well, major banks think so. They're forecasting even higher prices ahead. And why? Because we still have trillions in national debt. We have a declining dollar. We have inflation that keeps shrinking our savings. Even with corrections along the way, gold remains a historical hedge for wealth protection. And that's why Morgan Stanley ditched the 60-40 stocks to bonds portfolio and is recommending up to 20% in precious metals. They're getting educated, and you should too. 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Top five stories on the way for you next. If you're just waking up, the Trump record continues. Massey's gone. Who's next? Cornyn is everyone's best guess in Texas. That's with the bull, you get the horns. Massey got the horns. Top stories are next.
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1: Not sure I would call Devo classic rock.
2: That's not Devo.
1: Isn't it? Who is it?
2: Now you put me on the spot. Gary Newman.
1: Gary Newman. Gary Newman. There you go. I'm not sure I would call Gary Newman.
2: I think they both wore the same hats, though.
1: Yes, I do. 25 minutes after the hour. Let's get to our top five stories, shall we? The Russian President Vladimir Putin is meeting with Xi Jinping in China just days after President Trump was there.
3: The two leaders were seen shaking hands during the welcoming ceremony. Russian media says Putin began their talks by hailing the strong, positive relationship between the two countries. And Chinese media says Xi hailed their unyielding relationship. The Chinese leader also reportedly told Putin that further conflict between the U.S. and Iran was inadvisable and that a lasting ceasefire was necessary. I'm Mark Mayfield.
1: Republican Congressman Thomas Massie, a vocal critic of President Trump, lost in his primary in Kentucky's 4th District last night.
4: We weren't really running against Ed Gowron. We weren't running against Donald Trump. We were running for what we believe in.
1: Massie was defeated by Ed Gowron, who was backed by the president. This was one of the top races, many believe, to test the measure of Trump's grip on the GOP, and it seems to be tight. Just ask Ed.
5: It was a David versus Goliath. I was the underdog. I want to thank the president. I want to thank the conservative Republicans from this district and my supporters and team, because it sends a message that we, the people, are going to stand up.
1: The very limited edition Trump coin marking the nation's 250th birthday is not going to be ready in time for the celebration.
6: The U.S. Mint confirms that the 24-karat gold coins featuring President Trump will not be finished in time for the nation's semi-quincentennial. According to a legal filing reviewed by Newsweek, the project is still in early development. The final design has not yet been approved, and production is expected to take several more months. Only 47 coins are planned, each containing roughly $90,000 worth of gold. I'm Jim Roop.
1: The Senate passed a war powers resolution yesterday meant to limit President Trump's Iran war powers. Tammy Trujillo has the story.
7: It marks the first time it's passed after several failed attempts. Republican Senators Susan Collins of Maine, Lisa Murkowski of Alaska, Rand Paul of Kentucky, and Bill Cassidy of Louisiana joined Democrats to pass the motion 50-47. Cassidy lost his primary bid just days ago and voted in favor of the resolution for the first time. As before, Senator John Fetterman of Pennsylvania was the only Democrat to oppose it. If it passes in the House, the measure will surely be vetoed by Trump. I'm Tammy Trujillo.
1: Rod Stewart seems to be hinting at retirement.
3: During a call into British sports network TalkSport, the singer was asked about his upcoming touring plans. He told the host that he has 40-something shows planned for this year, a 2027 tour planned in the UK, and that'll probably be it. He added, "I'll have to do something new. Come on your show more often." The 2027 shows Stewart referred to haven't officially been announced as of yet. I'm Mark Mayfield.
1: Well, Southwest Airlines will no longer welcome human-like robots on board their flights. Michael Kastner with the report.
8: Earlier this month, an employee of a Dallas-based company called the Robot Studio flew Southwest from Dallas Love Field to Las Vegas, along with a robot companion named Stewie. The company had bought a plane ticket for Stewie and had made sure its battery was FAA compliant. The very next day, Southwest banned human-like or animal-like robots from its flights, either as passengers or as checked baggage.
9: I'm Michael Kastner.
1: He did that. He went there. I loved it, too. I don't love this. The Tigers have lost 12 of their last 14, including last night, 4-3 to the Guardians. Cards beat the Pirates 9-6, Rays 4-1 over the O's. Phillies lost 4-1 to the Reds. A's pounded the Angels 14-6. D-backs beat the Giants 5-3. And the Dodgers won 5-4 over the Padres. In NHL playoffs, Western Conference Final Game 1 is tonight. The Golden Knights travel to Colorado to take on the Avs. Can anyone beat the Avs? I think not, East or West. In the NBA Eastern Conference Final, well, the Knicks were a little rusty. They've had a lot of rest, but they kicked the rust off in the second half. Cavs drop Game 1, 115-104. Knicks take the 1-0 lead in that series. Tonight, Game 2, Spurs and OKC. San Antonio leads the Thunder 1-0. It's Sherilyn Sarkisian's birthday. Oh, you don't think you're going to celebrate it? It's Cher, and she's 80. It's your birthday. Happy birthday, and we're so glad you were born. This is your morning show.
9: This is Brian from Eau Claire, Wisconsin. And my morning show is your morning show with Michael Delzano.
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1: Thank you, old golden-toned one, Mike McCann. 35 minutes after the hour, if you're in the Eastern time zone, you got 25 minutes to be to work. For those of you that take us along with you on the drive to work, an extra thank you. This is your morning show. I'm Michael Del Giorno. Honored to serve you. Jeffrey's got the sound, even when it's mellow eagles like that. Red keeping an eye on the content. Red, by the way, just stepped in it off the air. You know, we joke around. Everybody says whatever they want.
2: Don't joke about that, though.
1: Cracked wise on Rod Stewart. And, boy, the rest of the team turned on him.
2: Yeah, it's not funny. You don't say that about Rod Stewart.
1: So he's in the corner of the room with his head against the wall right now. But he will return, I promise. President Trump says he's hoping to end the conflict with Iran. I'll cut to the chase on this one. We were supposed to bomb Monday. The president called off the bombing quite publicly for the whole world to hear because Saudi Arabia, the United Arab Emirates, and Qatar told him, oh, these negotiations are having breakthroughs. We're very, very close. Let's give this a shot. Can you delay this? So the president delayed it. Now we see the offer. It's not that different. Ed Galrine. Galrine. Am I saying it right? Ed Galrine. I think I am, but it never feels right.
2: Yeah.
1: Ed got the win, but didn't get the pronunciation. He wins over Thomas Massie. So first, Bill Cassidy targeted by the president.
3: Who's there?
1: Thomas Massie targeted by the president.
3: Who's there?
1: Begs the question, who might be next? We're going with John Cornyn in Texas. Three executions are scheduled this week. Arizona, Florida, and Tennessee, big states in the Your Morning Show listening audience, all with planned executions. And the FBI says those two teen suspects in San Diego, they hated everybody. They were radicalized online. They were anti-gay. They were anti-Jew. They were anti... This is not an Islamophobic issue. And boy, that mom had a lot of guns. All on display on the wall, too, by the way, not in a safe. So I guess that's how she figured out. Wait, 26. Hey, there's three missing. And Johnny left in camo, and he stole the car, and he's got a new friend from online. I mean, we called this online radicalization 24 hours ago. The FBI is confirming it. And the White House correspondent John Decker is standing by. I guess, apprentice take two for J.D. Vance in the press room. I think you're not allowed. I don't know if this is one of those where you're going to rebuke me and not comment, but I thought he did a lot better on his second crack.
4: I leave you to do that, Michael.
1: You won't go there. In. He's so protective of his objectivity.
4: I thought you were going to ask me who did better, the Secretary of State or the Vice President. How about that? You answer that question.
1: Rubio, by far. But JD was first, and it was just kind of bleh, meh. And then Marco was, right. You even said, all the other reporters, everybody was talking about Marco doing sensational. So there, you know, we're supposed to pretend the president isn't playing apprentice with these two, but he is. And if he is, JD got his second shot. He was better, but boy, if it's based on handling the press corps, I think advantage still goes to Rubio. Do we expect a second Rubio too?
4: Oh, sure. I think he enjoyed it. He enjoyed the first time and he packed the room. I don't know when it's going to be. You know, he is busy with the many jobs that he has. National Security Advisor, Secretary of State, Head of USAID, and part-time press secretary. So we'll see. We'll see when he comes back to the briefing room. I look forward to it. But I think that there will likely be other members of the president's cabinet to come into the briefing room to brief reporters in the same way that we saw Rubio and Vance do it over the course of the past few weeks.
1: You want my two serious observations and comments? One is both are very good with the press. Both are very knowledgeable. Both are very Kennedy-esque. They can be funny, they can be charming, and then they can give very serious answers. They're both very good. Marco is just kind of Kennedy incarnate at the highest of levels. But, you know, I go back to, you know, used to be the State of the Union was just a delivered piece of paper. And then it's become the symbol of pomp and circumstance and a national televised address. This may all begin with playing presidential apprentice, but I'm wondering if they haven't stumbled on something that might continue, because it really is for these high level cabinet members. I know the media is loving having the opportunity to ask them these questions. This may be something to do, maternity leave or not, every now and then.
4: Yeah, every now and then. And we did see that, by the way, during the course of the first year and a half with Caroline Leavitt, you know, being the person who represents the president every day. She'd bring in visitors like Secretary of State Rubio or like the Secretary of Defense, Pete Hegseth. But this is what is occurring while Caroline is on maternity leave. So we can expect this for the next few months for sure.
1: So we have Vladimir Putin meeting with Xi Jinping in China. This is days after the president leaves. What do you make of that?
4: Well, let's not forget Russia and China have an alliance. So what I make of that is essentially Xi and Putin going over what was discussed between Xi and Trump and, you know, making certain that they're on the same page. Related to issues concerning the war in Ukraine, the war in Iran, and also strategizing in terms of what to do as it relates to those two conflicts over the course of the next few months.
1: Yeah. You come up with great questions for presidents, and you've done that for 30 years. I don't know what process you use. You have a completely different background than I do, being a bar attorney and so on. But what I do is I brainstorm. That's how I identify angles. And so I make lists and then I make choices. In brainstorming and making a list on this, there's one that I had that you didn't mention, and that is the possibility that the president, Donald Trump, discussed with Xi ending this war with Russia and Ukraine and may have given him the assignment to get with Putin on that. I think it's more the area you're talking about, but there's a lot of things that this could imply. How they're going to move forward, how they're going to end an energy crisis for each other, where they're going to comply, where they're not going to comply. I mean, I think you're right. These are two big allies with the same proxy misbehaving and a timeline that suggests it's time for this to end for everybody's best interest. So I hope it's any or all of those things.
4: Yeah, well, I do too, you know, but also keep in mind there is this ongoing war in Ukraine. It's gone on for over 4 years. And, you know, I think that to a certain extent, you know, as it relates to the global economy, it has not been an overall good thing. And so, you know, perhaps President Xi talking about what's your timeline? What's your timeline for ending that conflict? 4 years is a pretty long time, and you really haven't gained much in 4 years. No. In fact, you have to rely on Iran and North Korea and Cuba and China to fight your battles. You know, that tells you a little bit about the fact that Russia is no longer a superpower.
1: We're running late on time, but, you know, I was talking to Lieutenant Colonel James Carafano yesterday. He talked about what he thought was most brilliant in the China summit. And that is the way the president used, you know, not just respect, but, you know, admiration, flattery. What it ultimately did was it allowed China to save face, and how powerful that was as a diplomatic strategy. And I wonder if saving face is part of what they're trying to negotiate with Russia, because that's really the only thing keeping Russia fighting is this.
4: Yeah, yeah,
1: leaving,
4: that's right.
1: You know, leaving
4: exactly
1: like they did
4: right.
1: Afghanistan, you know, and not being able to save face.
4: Yeah. That's right. You know, what's the off-ramp for Russia to save face? You're absolutely right. But remember, we're dealing with someone who is irrational sometimes, and that's Vladimir Putin. So we don't know what's in his head. You know, what is a way in which to save face? What's the off-ramp for a Vladimir Putin? I don't know the answer to that. You know, maybe she has a better idea. And she, by the way, has leverage in terms of providing that off-ramp. But to me, that to me is a very key component in terms of ending that war.
1: Something you do know is what's coming up today on the White House Briefing Room with yourself, John Decker.
4: Yeah, talking about the issues that we've just discussed. Also, this special carve-out that the DOJ has for President Trump, his businesses, his family, which gives them immunity from the IRS auditing their books. That's pretty remarkable. And also, of course, talking about what you've been talking about all morning, the president's victory that he had in that congressional race in Kentucky, his guy. Beat someone who he views as a nemesis, Thomas Massie. So we'll be talking about that as well.
1: What other memes should be shaking in his boots right now? Who do you think's next?
4: If I was Lauren Boebert, I would be very concerned. Yeah, I think that's the person.
1: Or John Cornyn, right?
4: Well, yeah. John Cornyn is essentially out. Cornyn is essentially out now that the president has endorsed Ken Paxton. But you never know. You know, we'll see what Republicans decide to do. Texas. That is happening next Tuesday, by the way.
1: Yes, it is. White House Briefing Room with John Decker comes your way 9 Eastern, 8 Central. It's a great podcast. Give it a program position. That way it's waiting for you every morning. Thanks, John, so much for your time. All right, top 5 stories of the day. Well, 3 executions are scheduled this week. Arizona, Florida, and in Tennessee. Mark Mayfield has details.
5: Arizona is set to put Leroy McGill to death Wednesday for a 2002 murder where he doused a couple in gasoline and lit them on fire. On Thursday, Tennessee will execute Tony Carruthers for the 1994 murder of 3 people, including one woman who was buried alive. The same day, Florida will execute Richard Knight for the 2000 murders of a pregnant woman and her 4-year-old daughter. I'm Mark Mayfield.
1: As we talked about, Thomas Massie is out. He messed with the bull and he got the horns and he lost in the Kentucky 4th Congressional District primary. Ed Gowring had this to say to the president.
6: It was a David versus Goliath. I was the underdog. I want to thank the president. I want to thank the conservative Republicans from this district and my supporters and team because it sends a message that we, the people, are going to stand up.
1: The Senate passed a war powers resolution yesterday meant to limit President Trump's powers for war in Iran. Tammy Trujillo has details.
7: It marks the first time it's passed after several failed attempts. Republican Senators Susan Collins of Maine, Lisa Murkowski of Alaska, Rand Paul of Kentucky, and Bill Cassidy of Louisiana joined Democrats to pass the motion 50-47. Cassidy lost his primary bid just days ago and voted in favor of the resolution for the first time. As before, Senator John Fetterman of Pennsylvania was the only Democrat to oppose it. If it passes in the House, the measure will surely be vetoed by Trump. I'm Tammy Trujillo.
1: Well, I loved the biopic, or as most call it, biopic, on Bob Dylan. In fact, it sent me on a falling back in love with decades of Bob Dylan music. Not so much for Bruce Springsteen, and believe it or not, it has nothing to do with how leftist his rhetoric is and a predisposition. I was on a Southwest flight. I watched it. A very troubled childhood and a very troubled life, Bruce Springsteen. But in the end, just nothing really, to take away from. I mean, all lives boil down to a certain message or meaning. I hope we get that right at funerals. There just wasn't anything redeeming about Bruce Springsteen's life. So I've got a great one in Bob Dylan, a really bad one in Bruce Springsteen, and then the Michael movie was spectacular. The Michael Jackson biopic where he's portrayed by his nephew. So why not one on Billy Joel? Well, primarily because of Billy Joel.
8: Sing us a song, you're the piano man. Sing us a song tonight.
5: Directed by John Ottman, Billy and Me will chronicle the formative years of the superstar singer-pianist through the eyes of Joel's first manager, Irwin Mazur, who discovered the singer in 1966. Billy Joel apparently not pleased with the idea. The Hollywood Reporter quotes him as calling the project both legally and professionally misguided. I'm Mark Mayfield.
1: Now, if you make fun of Rod Stewart, Jeffrey and I are going to pounce. You make fun of Billie Jean King? Not so much. Red goes, what's Billie Jean King been up to for 46 years that she's waiting till 82 to get her? Why would you go all negative? A tennis legend proves it's never too late to go back to
9: blasting everybody.
1: Go back to school.
10: In 1961, Billie Jean King started taking classes at Cal State Los Angeles, studying history. But before finishing, she left to focus on her professional tennis career, where she'd go on to win 12 Grand Slam singles championships. 65 years later, she finally got that history degree, graduating Monday and telling students one of her favorite life lessons she picked up along the way.
11: Everything you do, winning or losing, good or bad, is feedback, not failure. It's feedback.
10: The 82-year-old also said she hopes to inspire others to finish school. I'm Jason Adenson.
1: Well, I bet everybody in Cleveland was looking for a Cavs win. They got a Guardians win instead. 4-3 over the Tigers. Tigers have lost 12 of their last 14. Cardinals beat the Pirates 9-6. Rays 4-1 over the O's. Phillies lost 4-1 to the Reds. A's pounded the Angels 14-6. D-backs beat the Giants 5-3. The Dodger Blue winning 5-4. Over the Padres. NHL playoffs, we have a Western Conference final game 1 tonight. It's the Golden Knights in Colorado to take on the Avs. In the NBA Eastern Conference final, they had a lot of rest, and they were a little rusty in the first half, but they got it together in the second half. Knicks at home in Madison Square Garden take game 1 over the Cavs, 115-104. Tonight, Spurs and OKC to take on the Thunder. San Antonio leading that series 1-0. Probably wondering what Cher is going to make a wish when she blows out her birthday candles tonight. Red 2 chimed in with, I think her wish will be, if I could turn back time. Wow, I have to be careful, because once I start doing Cher, I get stuck all day.
2: Don't do that, please.
1: If he wants me, I won't know.
2: I don't Red Attack that.
1: Cheryl Sarkisian. Cher is 80 years old and still walking around half naked. Busta Rhymes, the rapper, 54. Ghost actor Tony Goldwyn is 66. And fight song singer Rachel Platten is 45. 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Can't have your morning show without your voice. 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
19: It's the French Open, where every point is a battle on clay. I'd know. I competed there for decades. 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
1: Thank you, Mike McCann. 56 minutes after the hour. Can't have your morning show without your voice. We start in Arizona with Woody.
2: So Trump continues to take out the rhino trash. Unfortunately, until Cassidy and Massey and McConnell actually leave office in 8 months or so, we're going to have to deal with these guys. They will be a resistance to Trump in that short period of time, but better days are ahead, I think.
1: Why do I always picture Woody's wife?
3: Honey, who are you talking to at 3 o'clock in the morning?
1: Obviously an early riser. Good points, Woody. Bob's in Mississippi.
4: Why, good morning, fellas. I just wanted to focus a little bit on Texas and old one eye losing low IQ by Mississippi.
1: Let's see. Next up is Hannah listening in Wilmington, Delaware.
5: Michael, it just proves that the breakdown of the American family has fostered all of these mentally ill children. They don't feel they have a connection to their families and they can't talk to them. It's truly very sad.
1: Well, the abandonment of God and with it, the family. There's no connection to the creator and a perspective of the meaning of life. There's the breakdown of the family. We don't hear anything about a father in this case, just a mother with 30 guns, including a, what kind of bow is it?
6: The crossbow.
1: Yeah, crossbow. Well, I think we know where the husband went, right? That's just one of those all of the above's. Blaine's listening in Ames, Iowa.
7: The resurrection of the Manson triplets, the three women that just fell in love with Mangione or whatever his name really is. Well, I guess that's his real name. Anyway, they actually made a statement. They were dressed up. They looked kind of cute, but as deadly as a bag of scorpions or rattlesnakes. They're actually going to be on TV a lot. I'm sure the next few days, the Manson family lives just like the ladies on The View.
1: Really is kind of a Manson-esque following for Mangione, isn't it? Oh, well, we finally, you know, not since Ted Bundy, we had such a good-looking killer. Oh, don't give The Bachelor any ideas. 58 minutes after the hour, DZ joins us. We're going to go over these election results for you next as your morning show continues. 58 minutes after.
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5: This season on Blood Trails, we're following the trail of seven cases that start in the field and end in the shadows, where missing persons reports, half-buried evidence, and whispered suspicions blur the line between hunting story and homicide.
8: I just instantly started freaking out, yelling to the world, what's going on? 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
8: 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What do you say? 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And all it was tough.
5: 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Join me as we track the truth through tangled cover and cold case files, where every trail tells a story, and every story leaves its own trail of blood. Blood Trails.
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20: What's happening, fellow sports fans? It's Andy West. Let's take a look back on this day in sports history, May 20th. Today in 1947, the Pittsburgh Pirates beat the Boston Braves 4-3 in a game that featured 22 hits, all of them singles. The Pirates had 12, the Braves had 10. Today in 1978, Willie Stargell hit a 535-foot home run off Montreal's Wayne Twitchell, the longest home run in the history of Montreal's Olympic Stadium, helping the Pirates to a 6-0 victory. It was also Stargell's 407th career home run, tying him with Duke Snyder on the all-time career list. And today in 2018, the Las Vegas Golden Knights punched their ticket to the Stanley Cup Finals, beating the Winnipeg Jets 2-1 on the road to win the Western Conference Finals 4-1. The Golden Knights become the second expansion team in the NHL, NBA, NFL, or Major League Baseball since 1960 to reach a championship series in their first season. The other team was the 1967-68 St. Louis Blues.
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22: Starting your morning off right. A new way of talk. A new way of understanding. Because we're in this together. This is your morning show with Michael Del Giorno.
23: He already called. I'm not taking another. He's going to wake his wife. All right, here's Woody in Arizona.
24: Michael, if Red is in the corner for dogging Rod Stewart,
23: he is.
24: I think you need to join him for that singing impression of Cher.
23: Please. Come on, I fell in Sonny and Cher show wearing those Bob Mackie dresses coming out for that opening monologue. I was in love with Cher. And then my brother brought home Half Breed, and that was the picture of her on the horse. It was like the scene in Animal House. I was like, God must have saw me enjoying that so much. He brought me a Native American wife and made me happy forever. Don't even get me started. Half Breed, soul of her. Cher is 80 years old today. We celebrate with medleys of my hits of hers. 8 minutes after the offer, just waking up, President Trump says he's hoping to end the conflict in Iran very quickly, and he better, because the Senate voted to limit his war power. The FBI says the two teen suspects behind the deadly shooting in the Islamic Center of San Diego were radicalized online. No kidding. Mom had a lot of guns. Three of them were missing. These two met each other online. It's not a case of Islamophobia. They hated Jews. They hated Muslims. They hated gays. They hated everybody. Mostly they hated themselves. And the Cavs dropped game one, 115-104 to the Knicks. As I told David Zanotti, they would. The Knicks are, they're just kind of like sleepy. They just don't look like much, but they just keep swarming and they find ways to win. It's going to be a tough series for the Cavs. And all they got to do is win one on the road to get the home court advantage. But that's going to be tough to do at Madison Square Garden. All right, we had elections. You know what the big story is. First Bill Cassidy, now Thomas Massie, has fallen in the 4th District of Kentucky. The power of crossing the president and surviving continues to be a death sentence, and it begs the question of who might be next. Clearly, the president is certainly the most powerful voice in the Republican Party. That translates in primaries greatly. So who will be next? It may translate in the generals in the midterms. It may translate in who the next Republican nominee for president of the United States is. We've talked about the Reagan revolution for decades. Is there a Trump revolution still to come? David Zanotti is our senior contributor. He's also the CEO of the American Policy Roundtable, host of the Public Square, heard on 200 stations, and of course, our senior contributor. Well, another victory for the president last night, another defeat for one who crossed him.
25: Good morning, Michael. I think that the question of whether Trump's the most powerful voice in the Republican Party, that's easy. He is the most powerful voice because he's willing to say what he means what he says, and say it out loud in public. The people who are the real power brokers behind the scenes are the ones who are sitting in the Senate. They don't say anything out loud. They say it all behind closed doors. They say it all in the Club of 100. And they're not happy with the president once again at all, because the people that run the Senate are establishmentarians or institutionalists, depending on what word you want to use. They believe in the institution of the United States Senate, the power of the Club of 100. And they're not happy right now. They're not happy about the president endorsing Paxton. They're not happy about what's going on now, what that means for Cornyn. And they're not happy about anything. So this is going to be an interesting pushback by members in Congress. Now, when you look at what happened on the ground in Massey's district, it's very good possibility this wasn't as much about Donald Trump as it was about Speaker Johnson, about giving another vote to the Speaker and the Republican caucus and the Republican fractional majority that they could count on if things get really tough in January. If in fact the Democrats have got the majority, they can't afford to have one more person voting with the Democrats.
23: Club of 100, we've talked about that a lot. You've often talked about that and how they use the filibuster to protect the Club of 100. But let's talk about, as these targets turn to Senate members, do you suspect that they'll be any more successful in stopping it? Are representatives more vulnerable than senators when Donald Trump targets them?
25: Yeah, they are, because politics is the more local we are, the more opportunity there is for movement. I mean, Massey lost this race by 10,000 votes. He lost it by 10 points.
23: 10,000 votes? It ended up being the same thing.
25: Yeah, so it wasn't close. So the people in that district were engaged. They got it. Now, these were not two horrible candidates, or one good candidate and one horrible candidate. These were two credible candidates, an incumbent who had a track record and a business person, Navy SEAL, coming in who's attempting to basically get behind the speaker and get with the president's agenda. And so now we've got this radical libertarian vote on principle, always, forever, no matter what the cost, is a luxury in the United States House. And if you take that luxury too far, you can get out of touch to the place where the people don't want to back you, because even though they may agree with you, even though they may admire you, they want to see something accomplished. And so it may be that Massey overplayed his sense of independence. Then ultimately he got crosswise with the president. It would seem that Massey be the kind of person that Donald Trump would like as an outsider, a fighter, et cetera. But when you put this in the context of what the conflict is for Speaker Johnson to hold together a coalition that prevents the most radical wing of the Democrat Party from basically controlling policy in the House, it's a very slim margin. So it looks like that's what the people of Kentucky figured out in that district.
23: We're going through the election results. Six states had primaries yesterday. David Zanotti, our senior contributor, joining us. It's interesting. You think about J.D. Vance, for example, was once an anti-Trumper and somehow managed to overcome crossing Trump and getting the running mate position and now being a heartbeat away. Most people who cross the president get targeted. Massey did, and he got defeated. He's not the only one. Brad Raffensperger, he came in third place in the primary for the governor's race in Georgia. Burt Jones took first place with 38.4%. Rick Jackson, the billionaire, came in second with 32.5%. Neither reached the 50% threshold, so there'll be a runoff, but Raffensperger is gone. And that's another example of you get on the president's wrong side. This was over election results in 2020. He's going to use his voice and his coattails to impact your defeat. And that happened once again. We talked a little bit about this on the golf course because I talked about it Monday on the air. Polling is just not accurate anymore. We can't trust it because they can't get to the people. People don't answer their phone. But boy, these poly markets where people are gambling, they may be a sign. I mean, in the case of Massey, he went from a 64% chance of winning to a 44% chance of winning in 10 days, and he ended up with 45% of the vote. Maybe we should stop talking about polls and talk more about what people are betting with their real money.
25: Yeah, you noticed the first time you brought that up, I didn't say anything, and the second time, I'm going to say even less. I hate to tell you, Michael, I know what you said is true. I think I understand perhaps why it might be true, But the reality is it's so abundantly stupid that not what you said, but the fact that we're doing it, that this is where I the fact that
23: I'm not encouraging the whole gambling addiction in this country, but I'm saying they won't answer the phone and tell you what they think.
25: That's my
23: but
25: point.
23: If you watch
25: That's
23: where their money's point. Going, they're telling you what right. they think. And maybe the only way to find this phantom group of voters.
25: Well, I think my point is not that the premise is stupid at all. It's real. What you're reporting is absolutely accurate. The question is why? And why is it that the betting companies can get closer to reality than the polling companies? That's a great puzzle.
23: Any other surprises that you saw? Anything that you would say, well, this is a trend. We're seeing this. Because I think what I leave with is more the obvious, what we expected, and then questions. Questions like, okay, the president has a big say in the primary process, but is he going to have a big say in the general elections? When he comes into some of these, you know, divided districts, is he enough to get the Republican over the Democrat in those districts? Let alone, what kind of say does he have even after he leaves office? Is this a Trump revolution that's beginning?
25: Again, that's a big question.
23: I don't think yesterday is any more trend or evidence. We just won't know until the general. Yeah,
25: because the general is going to come down to whether or not people who want to continue the direction of policy in this country that's going are going to stand up and say we need a Congress to back a president that's trying to make change and continue to move forward, or the reaction, the hatred of Donald Trump, the hatred of everything that he stands for, the hatred of the Declaration, the hatred of the Celebration 250, just basically the radical left manages to crest over. Now, they don't have more numbers than the conservatives in this country and the moderates and the independents. It's just a question of who's going to show up. And historically, if there's not a giant top of the ticket to come out for, people don't show up. Now, that was a change that didn't happen in Kentucky. In that Republican primary, there was a big turnout. So there might be an indicator there that if enough money's spent and enough people are made aware of really what's at stake, they will make a solid choice. They will look at the process and make a decision as opposed to just one side overwhelm the other just based on reaction and the other side being sleepy.
23: Well, it ends up being not only the most expensive primary in history, I think it's a number that will never be beat. More with David Zanotti when we return. I want every father and grandfather who's listening right now to listen. There are websites right now where anyone, and I mean anyone, can look up your home address, find the names of your children, your spouse, map out where you live, what your daily routine looks like, the things you believe in, the things you support and give to. Data brokers build that database, and they do it without your permission, without your knowledge, and they even profit from it every single day. Now, that's not just an issue of privacy. If you're a person of faith who takes the responsibility of protecting your family serious, it's a threat you simply can't ignore. And the real solution is you got to disappear. Somebody's got to make you disappear. 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And then they put that together with your social media footprint. 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And that's where Incogni comes in. 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They removed my information from 538 sites in the first 48 hours. 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All right, when we come back, 19 minutes after the hour, Ronald Reagan, John F. Kennedy. Two presidents who might have been more influential after office than while in office. Is that the fingerprints of Donald Trump? 2 years away from selecting his successor. When Your Morning Show continues next.
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1: Well, we can't know everything that President Trump and Xi Jinping discussed during that China summit. Something tells me Vladimir Putin's getting a briefing of that. The Russian president visited with Xi in China just days after President Trump was in Beijing. You could brainstorm any number of things that could be being discussed. Ending the war with Ukraine, cooperation as China plans to cooperate in ending the war in Iran and opening the Strait of Hormuz. They are allies. They're our adversary. But they were talking days after the president visited. And then she plans to visit the president here in America again in September. So a lot of eyes on that meeting with Vladimir Putin and President Xi. Ad Gallerine, backed by the president, and that knocks Thomas Massie out of the U.S. Congress. You cross the president, you lose in the next primary. And that certainly ends up being the case for Cassidy and Massie with the question of who might be next. And, you know, we were talking earlier, we tend to be more forgetful of recent history than past history. That tends to get revised. I lived 8 years of Ronald Reagan. I felt great about him being president. There were a lot of people that were very critical of him. There was an assassination attempt. There was the releasing of the hostages at the end. There was Iran-Contra in the middle. I don't think it's revised history at all to remember Ronald Reagan far more influential after his 8 years in office in terms of the Reagan Revolution and a generation he inspired much the same way Kennedy did for Democrats. These are people that were far more loved, respected, and influential after office than in it. Are we seeing that picture develop for Donald Trump?
2: Oh, what a great question, a great analysis. It's funny because everyone was tired of Reagan until he was gone.
1: Right.
2: And then everybody missed him. I don't know if that's going to be the same thing for Donald Trump, but one thing I know for certain, you speak about the exterior reality of the Reagan Revolution out here in the real world of House races and Senate races and legislatures and governors and young people deciding to pursue public policy and public service. That's very real. The tragedy of the Reagan Revolution was the handoff to George H.W. Bush.
1: The ultimate establishment.
2: The ultimate establishment who ultimately failed and then opened the door to Hillary Clinton and all the grief that then followed. And I said Hillary Clinton by design. Yes, I know Bill Clinton was elected, but it always has been John Podesta and Hillary Clinton. Now we know that.
1: It was always 2-for-1.
2: Yeah.
1: It was really 3-for-1. They always used to hide Podesta.
2: And to tie these two stories together, look at what Xi Jinping and what Putin, these are long-term people, very, very long-term. They know if there is a 8-year follow-through with Donald Trump, and it is somebody of substance and caliber, and the nation continues to go in the direction of the policy, forget the personality, that China and Russia have to make an adjustment. They also know that if the Americans just play politics, give up, swing the pendulum, and go back to someone from the radical left, then China and Russia are back in charge, because they know that America can't function off a leftist platform. They know that. So they're right now talking about what we're talking about, the long-term reality of what's going to happen next. And so the question is, will the extremists on the left, the radical tear everybody down socialists who can't stand the fundamental morality of America, take back over in the reaction? Or will the Trump train keep moving, even though Trump's not there, and it stops being about Trump, it starts being about policy?
1: That's why I brought up earlier the terrible timing in Oregon to try to pass a gasoline tax at a time when everybody is fixated on gasoline. Well, I could say the same with any audio I play of Kamala Harris. You know, they're talking about stacking the cord and black athletes boycotting SEC universities. I mean, it's all this tear down of the republic for the purposes of them having an advantage and winning. They're making it about D's. America's wanting to make it about A. And Russia and China is wondering, can they survive the energy crisis over the next 2 years to see if they can get dummies back in the office that they can control? We'll live it together and we'll understand it together. 30 minutes after the hour, more with DZ coming up.
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0: Everybody's talking, but who's talking with you? 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
1: I like to think we are, Mike. 35 minutes after the hour. If you're in the Central Time Zone, 25 minutes to be to work by 8 o'clock. Thanks for bringing your morning show along. I'm Michael. Jeffrey's got the sound. Red's keeping an eye on the content. Our senior contributor, David Zanotti, is with us. Tomorrow, a visit with Brett Baer from Fox News. His anticipated book, A Case for America, is coming out. It really is a great question to ask. We're about to celebrate 250 years. We are, in reality, the divided states and the divided people of America under any God or no God, completely divisible, and liberty and justice is hanging by a thread. Can the document itself, the Declaration of Independence, lead us back to not just the ideals, but unite us as a nation? Brett Baer is going to make that case for America tomorrow on your morning show, so stick around for that. We were talking a little bit off the air and on the air about this big picture topic in America today and whether or not, you know, there's going to be a Trump revolution like a Reagan revolution. Will Trump have the same amount of say in the general election as he does in influencing a primary or the next presidency? And I'm just struck, and follow me on this, David, because I don't want to get another, I won't go there with you. I'll be silent. But the biggest things that we seem to oppose all die without a battle and fast, it seems. And they all die of the same thing, reality or ultimately truth. I mean, look at what we have battled with wokeness and how far it went until it went too far and then just gone. And I would say for the, by the same way of trans agendas, the gay movement as well. It's almost like when they push just gratuitously homosexuality in like shows now, it's not the same. And I just wonder what's going to happen with voters. They're either going to respond to the left, which is all about, remember envy. This is a gospel of envy. And envy says you have something, it belongs to us, whether it's an office, you know, whether it's an executive branch. And if we can't have it, you can't have it either. We'll destroy it. So you don't like the way the Supreme Court's doing? Just stack the court or destroy the court. You don't like the way votes are going? Well, you know what we'll do? We'll have two representatives from each district. Whatever it takes for us to outnumber you. I sense in my gut, please tell me you're feeling it too. This is going to die as quick and as silently as wokeness for them. Or if it works, and I don't think it will, wow, well, then I worry about the other side becoming so disenfranchised, so disgusted, so disparaged, that would kill a Trump revolution from turning into a Reagan revolution. But do you see where I'm coming from?
2: I think you're right on it. You are right over the target, friend. The question is, will the voters have the capacity to hang tough? Or will they get bought off by the commercials and the personality games? Will they take the petty offense or the long-term? Example, Donald Trump, people now talk about, look at what he's done to prices. Okay, yep, there's no doubt about that in regards to fuel prices. But we have already forgotten that if the folks that supported the president's tax cuts had simply not supported those tax cuts, had someone else been in office, you wouldn't be looking right now at the cost of gasoline. You'd be looking at your income taxes soaring because all of those tax cuts would have disappeared. Now they're permanentized. That is critical. That was the most important economic move that the next president had to get done. And Trump and that tiny, tiny fractional majority got it done. I don't care whether you hate the people. The bottom line is, look at the economic impact and the results and the justice of it, as opposed to being blasted away with more taxes so they can spend away more money. You know, one of the things we have to remember is when they cut taxes, oh my God, it increases the deficit. Yes, but it exposes everything that they're doing. That would have been a tragic disaster had that one not go through. Well, but wait a minute, we got high fuel prices. Yeah, you got high fuel prices. For what reason? Because Trump saw as a president the opportunity to take on a 47-year problem, which goes back 1,600 years.
1: Yeah.
2: in regards to Islam. The window of historic opportunity was there, and he took it, tipped over the apple cart. And yeah, I hate paying $4 a gallon for gasoline, just like everybody else. But the fact is, I hate worse ignoring the Islamic stuff that's going on. I was using stuff because there's a lot of words I can't use. All right. What's going on around the world and around this country. When people say death to America every single day, they mean it.
1: Yeah. And by the way, everybody thinks, oh, well, they don't have any delivery system. They couldn't have got, they weren't on the brink of heaven. I love when people bring you want to know my worst scenario is an EMP. Do you know how EMPs are done? Those are nuclear explosions high in the atmosphere. And guess what? It's 1600 again. And I don't know about you, but none of us know how to hunt other than this mother in San Diego, or how to live without electricity. They could have easily pulled something like that off. And then what do you think your gas prices would have been? Or what do you think your life would have been? There's just been no respect for the threat of Iran. And so, you know, if you say the temporary pain for the ultimate security, well, you got to understand what the ultimate threat was, and we don't.
2: And the personality stuff, look, you get a president with great personality, that's a wonderful thing. You get a president with great policy, that's better.
1: Yes.
2: Now, I'm not suggesting that everything that he's done is great policy, but I'll tell you, he's not missing the big points. That's why Xi Jinping and Putin are sitting around scratching their beards going, you know, their chins going, what's going to happen next? Which way is America going to go? They listen to these radio shows, Michael. They know we're a country that's decided between two points. They also know that what they've got as socialist communist empires is not going to last either. So the question they're wondering is how much longer can they pull the wool over the eyes of Americans? And they'd love for that to happen.
1: Your first hint should have been when all of the media and all of the political analysts and all the talking heads were all unified immediately. Donald Trump's never going to be president. Donald Trump can't be president. This guy's a joke. That should have been your first clue. Now we're at a point where I actually think in the case of Donald Trump, he is going to be more powerful. He is going to have a say in who the next nominee for president of the United States is. I think the Democrats, I don't see a personality on the horizon that they can add bad policy to and get away with it. I mean, things are looking pretty good. I mean, we often talk about, I don't think MAGA's as big as you think, but I think, you know, I go back to that same question I keep asking. What has Donald Trump done that's not in the Republican Party platform to have so many Republicans against him?
2: He's challenged the Club of 100. He's challenged the billionaires.
1: But it's in their platform. He hasn't done anything outside that platform.
2: Yeah, but just remember.
1: He's exposed how they're all talk.
2: Yes, the premise of your thought is exactly correct, that a platform should mean something because it is a promise by a political party. The only problem is that's the mistake that we make, is to think that the platform is anything other than throwing a piece of paper to people who are ideologues, giving them what they want on paper, and then ignoring them for the rest of the term. That's what happens every single time.
1: And he has exposed that fraud once and for all. Well, I think there's some very interesting times ahead. I don't know. I'll let you take the final say on what yesterday and then what next Tuesday might add to this. But I think what we see is the president of the United States is the most powerful voice in the Republican Party. He's very influential in primaries, and that will continue. As to whether or not he's going to be influential in general elections or in selecting the next nominee for the Republicans for president remains to be seen. But cross him now and have a very rough time of it in your primary is the ongoing theme.
2: Well, in Kentucky, may be a bellwether because it may be that their people did not choose on personalities because they liked both people. And they didn't consider Thomas Massey to be a traitor or a horrible person. They just recognized that the coming political winds require a more pragmatic approach, and they went with policy, not personality. They decided to hang tough. If that's the indicator that the voters are going to hang tough on policy, then the Democrats have got a problem, because if you have rightly portrayed earlier, the socialist agenda never works. It's always just a matter of time.
1: Makes us all wonder which way the winds are blowing in Texas next week. We'll have a forecast for you in the coming days. Thank you, David. David Zanotti is the CEO of the American Policy Roundtable, host of the Public Square. Probably be back tomorrow, I would assume. He is our senior contributor. Appreciate his time. All right, here are your top five stories waking up. Russian President Vladimir Putin had meetings with Xi Jinping in China yesterday, just days after President Trump left.
3: The two leaders were seen shaking hands during the welcoming ceremony Russian media says Putin began their talks by hailing the strong, positive relationship between the two countries, and Chinese media says Xi hailed their unyielding relationship. The Chinese leader also reportedly told Putin that further conflict between the U.S. and Iran was inadvisable and that a lasting ceasefire was necessary. I'm Mark Mayfield.
1: Republican member of Congress Thomas Massey, a vocal critic of the president, conceded defeat in the Republican primary of Kentucky's 4th Congressional District.
4: We weren't really running against Ed Gowron. We weren't running against Donald Trump. We were running for what we believe in.
1: No, you were actually running against both. Just ask Ed.
5: It was a David versus Goliath. I was the underdog. I want to thank the president. I want to thank the conservative Republicans from this district and my supporters and team, because it sends a message that we, the people, are going to stand up.
1: The very limited edition Trump coin marking the nation's 250th birthday will not be ready in time for the celebration.
6: The U.S. Mint confirms that the 24-karat gold coins featuring President Trump will not be finished in time for the nation's semi-quincentennial. According to a legal filing reviewed by Newsweek, the project is still in early development. The final design has not yet been approved, and production is expected to take several more months. Only 47 coins are planned, each containing roughly $90,000 worth of gold. I'm Jim Roop.
1: Speaking of that Club of 100, the Senate passed a war powers resolution yesterday meant to limit President Trump's Iran war powers. Tammy Trujillo reports.
7: It marks the first time it's passed after several failed attempts. Republican Senators Susan Collins of Maine, Lisa Murkowski of Alaska, Rand Paul of Kentucky, and Bill Cassidy of Louisiana joined Democrats to pass the motion 50-47. Cassidy lost his primary bid just days ago and voted in favor of the resolution for the first time. As before, Senator John Fetterman of Pennsylvania was the only Democrat to oppose it. If it passes in the House, the measure will surely be vetoed by Trump. I'm Tammy Trujillo.
1: Well, I've never even seen an episode of The Simpsons, let alone South Park, but Comedy Central is setting the premiere date for the highly anticipated new season of South Park.
8: I'm going down to South Park, gonna have myself a time.
9: Friendly faces everywhere, humble folks without...
3: The show has won an Emmy for Best Animated Program 5 times, raking up 18 nominations in its almost 30-year run. The season premieres September the 16th on Comedy Central. New episodes will drop every other Wednesday. I'm Mark Mayfield.
1: Well, a tennis legend proves that it's never too late to go back to school. More from Jason Nathanson.
10: In 1961, Billie Jean King started taking classes at Cal State Los Angeles, studying history. But before finishing, she left to focus on her professional tennis career, where she'd go on to win 12 Grand Slam singles championships. 65 years later, she finally got that history degree, graduating Monday and telling students one of her favorite life lessons she picked up along the way.
11: Everything you do, winning or losing, good or bad, it's feedback, not failure. It's feedback.
10: The 82-year-old also said she hopes to inspire others to finish school. I'm Jason Adenson.
1: Well, I'll bet everybody in Cleveland last night only wanted a Cavs win. They got a Guardians win instead. Guardians 4-3 over the Tigers. Tigers have now lost 12 of their last 14. Cardinals beat the Pirates 9-6. Rays won 4-1 over the O's. Phillies lost 4-1 to the Reds. A's pounded the Angels 14-6. D-backs beat the Giants 5-3. And the Dodgers won 5-4 over the Padres. Western Conference Final Game 1 is tonight in the NHL. It'll be the Golden Knights traveling to Colorado to take on the Avs. In the NBA, Cavs dropped Game 1, 115-104 to the Knicks. Knicks were rusty in the first half with all that wait time, but they got it together. New York now leads the series 1-0. Tonight, Spurs lead 1-0 over OKC. Game 2 is tonight in Oklahoma City. Thunder trail 1-0. Birthdays today, I will not sing, but Cher is 80 now. Dress like it. Busta Rhymes, the rapper, is 54. Ghost actor Tony Goldwyn is 66. And fight song singer Rachel Platten is 45. If it's your birthday, happy birthday. So glad you were born. And thanks for waking up with your morning show. Well, what's happening right now in Iran isn't just another headline. 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It could translate to your summer vacation. It could translate to considering retirement in a certain state. Rory O'Neill looks at how the cost of fuel is impacting travel plans and runs down a list of the most affordable places to buy a house. When your morning show continues, next.
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21: 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I'm Timbo, and on the Sports Slice podcast, we cut through the noise, breaking down the biggest moments, the plays, the controversies, and the stories behind the headlines that nobody else is telling. 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

0: You have a seat at the head of America's kitchen table. It's your morning show with Michael Del Chono.
1: Oh, the things I do for love, and you I love, so I serve you. It's 54 minutes after the hour. President Trump says he's hoping to end the conflict with Iran very quickly. Russian President Vladimir Putin met with Xi Jinping in China just days after the president was in Beijing. Wonder what they were talking about. FBI says that the two teen suspects behind the deadly shooting at the Islamic Center in San Diego, both found each other and met online and radicalized online. They don't think this is targeted at Islam. It wasn't Islamophobia. These two were very troubled, mentally ill, and hated everybody, including gays, Jews, you name it. Roy O'Neill is

0: Woods of Soccer State. I mean, he's having the time of his life. He got to play in the Old Course. But I'm not going anywhere. So if people are like me, there's going to be a lot less spending going on. There's going to be a lot of stay-home vacations.
1: About 30% say they're still paying off their last summer vacation on their credit cards. Although we heard from the CEO of Delta saying demand remains very strong, especially for international travel and business travel. So he's seeing a bit more, I don't want to say the luxury market, but more of an upscale market continues to be strong. A lot of that is fed on the success of Wall Street, and the markets keep breaking these records.
0: So we have home prices that are up. We have interest rates that are high, and if anything, mortgage rates are going up. Other than if you live somewhere where home values are very, very high to the point where you could sell and then move somewhere where you could pay cash and eliminate a house payment altogether, I don't know that it's even a discussion. I mean, what's more affordable? The prices are high everywhere, and the interest rates are high everywhere.
1: Right. Most affordable cities, Flint, Michigan, Detroit, Michigan, and surprise, Arizona, coming in at number three. By the way,
0: we have a listener that always calls from Surprise, Arizona. Surprise, Arizona is one of the more affordable?
1: Number three on the list. Yuma, Arizona is fourth. Akron, Ohio is fifth. And let me just brag. I am telling this to everybody, and I won't shut up about it. I got the Wordle in one.
0: Today? Oh, that's lucky.
1: Today.
0: Yep. So you're not one who starts with the same word every day.
1: I do not.
0: Yeah, I kind of rotate between three. I got it in three. But one, that's impressive. Now, I play the practice game.
1: First time it ever happened.
0: Yeah, I've never had it happen in real Wordle. In practice Wordle, I've had it happen twice. Well, congratulations. You got it in one. I got it in three. We're bound to have a great day. Great reporting as always. Rory will be back tomorrow, as will we. Remember, one chance to live this Wednesday, May 20th, 2026. This day is never going to happen again. Cherish it. Master it. Make a difference in someone's life and cherish your own. We'll see you tomorrow morning for the next Joe Morning Show.
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2: 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Good morning if you're watching on Peacock. That's our streaming partner. And we say good morning to those listening on our radio affiliates around the country. Boy, you want to talk about a game within a game within a game. Knicks down 22. They force overtime. They go on a 44-11 run to close things out. 115-104. You start to look at this, and I always look sometimes at the loss. Is it more than just a loss? And this one feels like it's 1.5 losses. This is one of those that spills over to game two on Thursday night, which, by the way, the Knicks will be favored by 6.5 at home. The Cavaliers had their moment. We saw the Spurs take advantage of their moment. Cavaliers did not. I didn't understand a lot of things that happened. Everything was going well. Couldn't have gone better. You're dominating. You're up 22. And then all of a sudden, the Knicks decided to act like the Knicks. The Cavaliers didn't call any timeouts during that run of, you know, about 25 points. And I kept thinking, just momentum-wise, just break up something instead of watching your team play. And I think Kenny Atkinson fell asleep at the wheel, where you go, we're playing great. We're kind of playing great. We're sort of playing great. Wait, we're not playing great. Oh, no, it's too late. And then the Knicks and, you know, Jalen Brunson did what you want great players to do. Now, it helps that James Harden is guarding him. And I did feel bad for Harden because, once again, it's another bad game for him. Feels like he has, you know, good game, bad game, good game, bad game. But you could see Jalen Brunson. He was looking. They were searching out James Harden. And I know that feeling because I've been on the defensive end when they, you know, sought me out to take advantage of me. And Harden had, you know, first of all, he's what, 10 years older than Jalen Brunson and look like that. And he's supposed to be the offensive guy. He's the second weapon for Cleveland. Well, when you have more turnovers than field goals, your defensive efficiency was null and void. And the Knicks took advantage of that. But it's one of those where the question will be, well, did the Knicks win it? Did the Cavs lose it? No, the Cavs lost it. Cavs lost it. Because you have to open the door to allow the Knicks to come back. Now, the Knicks got down. You're down by 22. And it felt like, okay, that's a fait accompli, that we're going to move on to game two. Now we have a series. This one felt like 1.5 losses for the Cleveland Cavaliers. The head coach of the Cavaliers, Kenny Atkinson, talking about what happened last night.
3: They hit some really tough shots in that fourth quarter. You know, those two threes, prayer threes, end of shot clock. And we got a little unlucky, quite honestly. Brunson obviously took over at the end. And, you know, we started double teaming them and try to do some different things. But listen, I'm super proud of the way our group played. We played great basketball tonight for, you know, three quarters. Unfortunately, fourth quarter, they dominated us in the fourth quarter.
2: Okay. I'm extremely proud of my team. I don't know if I would use the word unlucky, extremely proud. I'd be like, you know what? We got to figure this out. We got to make sure that we know how to play an entire game here. We got to figure out defensively what we're doing here, because all of a sudden you look up and you go, wait a minute, where did our 22-point lead go? You're not calling any timeouts. You let them go on a 44-11 run. That's not unlucky. You know, like 22-5 might be unlucky. 44-11 is not unlucky. That's just bad. Bad defense. and you kind of forgot. And I understand this, that you're, everything's falling. You're playing great. We're up 22. We're in the Garden. We're going to take game one. Take that, Timothy Chalamet. And then all of a sudden, you kind of ease off the accelerator. And then all of a sudden, to the Knicks' credit and Jalen Brunson, they never stopped. And I think that's the testament to a team that feels like they learned from last year, this is different. It's got to be different. And don't take anybody lightly, as they did the Indiana Pacers last year. All righty, 877-3DP Show. Operator Tyler sitting by. He'll take your phone calls. His first hour poll question is going to be what, Dylan?
4: Well, Dan, last night, would you consider it a great game, a great ending, something different, a massive collapse?
2: Well, it's historical. It was really the tale of two halves for both of these teams. Cavaliers played unbelievable. If you turned it off at a halftime, or maybe you started to do other things when the Knicks are down 22, as we did, and then Paulie goes, snug. And I go, wait a minute. There's no other game tonight. And then he goes, saucy. And I go, I'll be damned. I got to turn on this game. Yeah, Paul.
5: Yeah, with about 9 minutes to go, I was flipping back and forth because it was a tough watch. And I put it back on with 9 minutes to go, and I thought the volume was off on my TV because MSG was so quiet. And then the Knicks went on that, like, I think it was a 13-1 run. Then Mobley hits a three, and I sent you guys saucy because it wasn't snug yet. But it felt like I shouldn't turn this off. That's what it felt like.
2: Yes, Todd.
6: I turned it off briefly when it was a 22-point lead for the Cavs. And then when Paulie sent saucy, I thought the Cavs were like, the Knicks were starting a fight or something like that. Like they were at the point where they're just going to kind of do the rage baiting thing like they do to Wemby. We lost. Let's see if we can get a scuffle going. I didn't realize he meant saucy, meaning like this is getting interesting.
2: Over the last two postseasons, the Knicks have four comebacks of 20-plus points. That's more than any other team in the NBA. Brought to you by Panini America. The Knicks head coach is Mike Brown. He talked about Jalen Brunson's performance.
7: Great win by our guys, and obviously we don't get it done if Jalen Brunson doesn't play like one of the MVP guys in the league. He was phenomenal. He did what he was supposed to do tonight. Definitely helped us get the win.
2: Social media was killing the Knicks. Oh, you had all that rest. You know, Cleveland came in here, two game sevens in the playoffs. You're playing like this. You're not going to be going to the finals. Social media, you know, never forgets. So when you're putting it out there. But I still was amazed as I'm watching, and the Knicks go on a 30-8 run, and the Cavs don't call a timeout. At some point, I just want to break your momentum. I have to do something where I go, okay, come here. Let's gather here. Let's do what got us a 22-point lead. Because it felt like they forgot all about that. And, we talked about James Harden. I don't know how history's probably not going to be kind to him from the standpoint of big games. And he's certainly not big game James. And what we've seen so far, and he's a liability out there. Like, he has to give you 25 to validate being on the floor because he's going to give up 35, or in this case, 38. All righty. What other poll questions do you have there, Dylan?
4: We got a couple other ones, Dan. This one's got a little tongue-in-cheek, but if this had been Game 7 of the Timberwolves series, would Anthony Edwards have gone and shaken their hands with down 22 with 7 minutes left?
2: That's snarky. That's good. He might have, you know. Hey, we're down 22 in the third quarter. I'm going to go shake your hand. By the way, James Harden, his sixth game with more turnovers than made field goals this playoffs. How many games have they played? So six out of 15? Does that sound about right? 2 7-game series and then last night? Whew. That's a recipe for disaster here. Yes, Paulie.
5: You know, when it got to overtime, I thought the little 3-minute break before overtime, the Cavs would calm down, focus, and take charge and steal it back. I thought the overtime was going to go the opposite way.
2: Yeah, I didn't. You know, sometimes it takes so much energy to come back from 22 down. How much energy will you have going in, you know, had that game been in Cleveland and they did that, you go into overtime, it might have been different. But the Garden was the Garden last night, late. You know, there was a while that it felt like a wake. Not a wake, just a wake. And then all of a sudden it came back to life. And then all of a sudden you go, boy, Cleveland is not going to come back from this. And imagine this. As Dylan has pointed out, as he's our resident gambler, he goes, I had the Cavs and the money line last night. When you're up 22, which means you're up 28 and a half, you can't lose that.
4: I had the money line, which was a travesty. But I then immediately felt for the people who had the Cavs plus 6.5 because the game, all right, everything falls apart. You're tied. You're going to overtime. You're like, all they have to do now is still just cover the 6.5 points. And then they put up 3 points in overtime and lose by, 11?
2: Yeah. Yes. Because Dylan was saying he had the money line. You're up 22. Now you never want to go, hey, this one looks good. Inevitably, you have somebody who tells you, hey, that's a great bet. And then all of a sudden it's not. But imagine having 6.5 and the Cavs. And, okay, we blew it. We're going into overtime. We can cover 6.5. Maybe we lose by 3 or 4. And then all of a sudden, you lose by 11. Yes, Dylan.
4: I have a stat from Evan Abrams at Action Network. And it was, how rare was the Knicks minus 6.5 cover? Favorites of 6-plus points who trailed by more than 20 at any point and trailed by more than 10 to enter the fourth quarter were 3 and 379 against the spread the last 20 years.

0: to you by Panini America. Basketball tonight, Spurs at the Thunder, game two. The Thunder are favored by 6.5. We'll talk to Tim Legler. He was on the call for the mothership last night. He'll join us coming up top of the hour. Albert Breer, he was at the owners' meetings. They did finally vote that Nashville will get a Super Bowl in 2030. And, you know, the number of people who were talking to me or about me, and did I blow this? Did I miss this? Is my source wrong? My source was too good on this. That was part of the problem, because it was a month ago when I was told the paperwork is done on Nashville. But my source then said it will take a couple of weeks because they don't know if they'll be playing an 18-game schedule or 17-game schedule. And then you have to wait for the official vote, which was a mere formality. So Nashville is going to get the Super Bowl in 2030. Minneapolis is going to get a draft. I'm going to guess Buffalo will get one as well. Cleveland's still holding out to get a Super Bowl. So you start to see some of the musical chairs here where you want to get yours. If it's not a Super Bowl, then you're going to get a draft. Chris in Syracuse. Hey, Chris, what's on your mind today?
1: Stan, a couple comments on last night's game. Yeah, these playoff series have generally started with a bang. And, yeah, the Knicks withstood a big opening punch from Cleveland. And I guess people were paying up to $53,000 for tickets last night at the Garden. And, yeah, Cleveland coming off of a tough-fought seven-game series definitely hurt them down the stretch. And a real treat watching Brunson and as well as Mwemby. Both are so unique as players in different ways, and I really can't think of a comp. They both add a lot of intrigue to these conference finals, and I hope they're on a collision course with each other. That would be awesome.
0: Wait, who is spending $53,000, Chris?
1: I know. Great. That's what somebody told me that $53,000 was the max ticket. I think it was for front row seats for a game last night at the Garden.
0: Well, I would think you'd get to shoot layups for that kind of money. Sit on the bench. Yes, Marvin.
2: I do love the people that you haven't seen all year there. Lenny Kravitz was there last night. Dustin Hoffman. I've seen you guys all season long. Conference finals, they're there.
0: Yes, Dylan.
3: Lenny Kravitz is always wearing the exact same thing, too. It's the same weird glasses, like some sort of rug carpet type shirt. But I looked in the, I think the get-in price, like the lowest, was in like the 700, 800 region.
0: I can't criticize Lenny Kravitz. To look the way he looks and the shape that he's in, I can't fault him for. He can wear whatever he wants. He's Lenny Kravitz. Is he like 60 years of age?
3: He does not look it.
2: He's definitely got to be 60, at least.
0: He's a lot older than you think, and he is ripped. Yeah, Paulie.
4: Lenny Kravitz is 61 years old. Damn. And he'll be 62 in a week.
0: Yeah.
4: But he's got an old guy name. Lenny Kravitz does not sound like a rock star. It sounds like a 61-year-old.
3: An old Jewish fella.
4: Yes.
0: But his dad was Jewish.
4: Still is.
3: Right? Yeah.
0: Well, I don't know if he's still alive.
4: Checking.
0: But that's a good point.
3: Yeah, give that one a go.
0: And then his mom was in the Jeffersons?
5: Roxy Roker.
0: Yeah, Roxy Roker.
5: Yeah, the neighbors.
0: Yeah. Yeah, Roxy Roker with... I didn't watch that show.
5: That was a
0: spinoff, wasn't it?
5: Oh, yeah. Part of All in the Family. There's so many spinoffs because of All in the Family, especially the Jeffersons.
0: All right. Let's take a break. More phone calls coming up. Legs will join us at the top of the hour. We're back after this Dan Patrick Show. 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
1: Get to more of your phone calls coming up. We'll have the get-in price for the Cavs-Knicks Game 2. Also, the get-in price for the Spurs-Thunder Game 2 coming up tonight. And I think some people are surprised that OKC is still favored. I would still have them favored because, yes, it's one game. And it was a game that went into overtime. You didn't have an SGA performance like we expect. You're at home. You have home court advantage. And the Spurs are going to have a couple of bad games probably in this series. But when it comes down to the experience, you won the title last year. You've got SGA, one of the great closers, so I'm not surprised. They're a slight favorite now. They were a little bit more of a, I'm not going to say a heavy favorite, but they're now just a slight favorite. What is the get-in price for Game 2 Cavs-Knicks, Paulie?
17: Okay, the best ticket I can get you or the best price I can get you for any seat, Row 419, section 400, $689 per ticket is the get-in price, the lowest price for the Knicks game. Want to know the highest price?
1: Yeah.
17: I can get you on the floor, not in that front row, but a couple rows behind. This is actually row one, $30,000 for one seat. $30,300 for one seat. I get you a pair for 60.
1: Okay.
17: 60 grand for two on the floor.
1: I need to know who I'm sitting next to.
17: It doesn't have that, but would you?
1: Yeah.
17: Like if it's Fallon, you're okay?
1: I like Jimmy.
17: He was there with his daughter last night.
1: Yeah. I'm going to guess he didn't pay $60,000.
17: But like if
1: Tracy Morgan?
17: Yeah, Tracy Morgan.
1: Would be fun. Timothy Chalamet and Kylie Jenner. I'd get some airtime there. Yeah, Paul.
17: I got to tell you, if I knew I was sitting next to Patrick Ewing, I may pony up for that.
1: No, you're not putting up $30,000 to sit next to Patrick.
17: You catch me in the right mood.
1: Yeah, but you're not even a Knicks fan.
17: Anyway, I love Patrick Ewing. I got the get. I know. I got the get
1: How
17: in
1: about
17: price.
1: I arrange a dinner and we go out with Patrick Ewing.
17: Oh, don't tease
1: then
17: me.
1: Then you could sit next to Patrick Ewing. All I'm going to ask you to do is maybe pony up for the final bill.
17: All
1: so,
17: right.
1: You know, might cost you a grand.
17: Oh, that's a lot better of a deal. But there's no game being played.
1: No. I mean, we could go to a place and watch a game with Patrick Ewing, but I'll see if I can arrange that. How about the get-in price for tonight, Game 2 Spurs-Thunder?
17: I can get you in a pair of tickets, $188 each for that game. Row P, that's way up there. And the highest price ticket for the Thunder game tonight at home, I can get you courtside, $7,000 a ticket.
1: I would do that.
17: Yeah. And there's four available.
1: I would do that. I'd only need two.
17: All right.
1: Might only need one. Yes, Dylan.
18: What's the, like, a regular season Knick game? Courtside's probably what? 5 to 10 grand ticket?
1: I guess less. I haven't really studied. I haven't been invited to sit courtside. So just not quite sure.
18: Well,
1: environment there.
18: A celeb like you, Dan, I don't think they pay, right? They get invited and they just show up.
1: I guess.
19: Yeah, so you still wouldn't know what the prices are.
18: Yeah.
1: Yeah. Yeah. And it's probably not cool to say, how much are these seats normally? You just accept them and you go, okay, great. We got great seats here.
18: You don't want Tracy
1: Morgan. But then
18: Morgan.
1: You got to. you got to be all involved. You got to be all in if you're going to sit in the front row, because there's always the chance the camera's going to be on you. All right, Luke in Ohio. Hi, Luke. What's on your mind today?
20: Hey, Dan.
1: Hey, Luke.
20: I wanted to tell you and what your I wonder what your thoughts were on Kenny Atkinson leaving in James Harden for the fourth quarter when he continues to be a liability on the offensive end, and you know his absolute lack of effort on the defensive end. I want to know what you were thinking about that.
1: They were targeting him. They were searching him out. They were trying to run plays to make sure that if you could put Harden on an island. If James Harden's not giving me 25, then I really have to rethink my philosophy of putting him out there, because he can't guard, and he hasn't been able to guard his entire career, or didn't want to, but he was giving you 30 and 10. He's not that kind of player anymore. Now you have to go, am I at least getting something at the offensive end, which you're not, and they're getting a whole lot at their offensive end when he's guarding Jalen Brunson. Yes, Marvin.
21: I think Harden's getting a bad rap as far as his effort. I just don't think he's a good defender, because some of those shots, like Brunson hit a crazy off the glass lefty runner. Yeah. So it wasn't like, oh, he's just letting Jalen do whatever he wants. He's just not that good of a defender. That's it.
1: Well, I don't know if I could give Jalen Brunson credit for a left-handed runer, since he's
21: left-handed.
1: Yeah.
21: But it always sounds better when somebody says, oh, I'm with the left.
1: Yeah, Paul.
17: There was a point in the fourth quarter where James Harden got his fifth foul, and people were like, don't let him foul out of the game. You want to keep him in the game? That's cold-blooded.
1: Tremaine in Arkansas. Welcome to the program. What's on your mind?
22: Hey, what's up, guys? I just wanted to make this comment, man. I feel like the reason why Kenny Atkinson was saying the words proud and unlucky after the game was because he's trying to take the attention off himself. Biggest blunder was him stopping the momentum with the hacker Mitch. He put his jersey on in the middle of the game, in the middle of the momentum, and decided to stop everything that was going on. The bigs were playing good. Spider was cooking. That was you up double figures. It was a sign of weakness. It gave the Knicks life, in my opinion.
1: Yeah, you know, Kenny Atkinson has to eat this one, because you got to at least call a timeout. You have to have a little bit better feel of Harden not performing. Turnovers, more turnovers, made field goals, and he's not able to guard Jalen Brunson. Now, I don't know if they have somebody who can guard Jalen. I mean, let's be honest here. Jalen Brunson is going to get his points. It just, I don't want him to get more points than you expect him to get. And his over-under last night, Dylan, if you could check, I'm wondering if it was like 27.5. I can't let him get 38, because he gets 38 of, you know, 115 points, we're in trouble. Yeah, Paulie.
17: I think, and I'm not a basketball analyst, but the problem with Harden these days is him bringing the ball up. He's getting eaten up by some of these defenders. He had 6 turnovers again last night, and they've been running. This isn't James Harden of 6 years ago, who could body people and handle the ball like he used to. He gets messed up a lot bringing the ball up, and it slows down the offense.
1: Dylan, do you have the over-under for Harden or Jalen Brunson last night?
18: I do. So his points prop was over under 27.5.
1: All righty.
18: 3.5 rebounds, 6.5 assists, and 2.5 3-pointers.
1: Yeah, but it's, once again, the over under 27.5. If he gets that, we're going to win. But he gets 38. Curtis in Illinois. Hi, Curtis. What's on your mind today?
23: Morning, DP. Hopefully Friday you got to enjoy that bottle of Kefir whiskey I sent over to you. But watching the game last night, I think there was like 10 minutes left or something. Or I think the Knicks were coming back and the Cavs had the ball. Shot clock's running down. They get it to Harden. I was like, all right, ISO, he's a bucket. And then I was like, oh, yeah, he's not. And it harkens back to, I remember when you had Doc Rivers on after he left Philly, and he had kind of put Harden on blast, where he had made the comment like he was such a great team player for the first half of the season until the All-Star break, and he didn't make the All-Star team, and he completely flipped the way he played, and it went back to Harden, you know, me ball. And I just think the guy is cursed for that for some reason, and just whatever team he's on, he's never going to win.
1: No, and later in his career, he's not the bucket that he once was. He was unstoppable for 5 years. He's just not that. And I don't want to be hypocritical because I did give the Cavs credit. They took a swing to get better this offseason. And then they brought in James Harden, thinking he might be the difference instead of Darius Garland. You know, this is one game. But we keep saying that when the previous series where it's one game. Well, they came back to win both of those series in 7 games. You can't survive if he has another one of these games. You know, this is one of those where you're going to look back and say, if we took that game one, now we got the Knicks where we want them. Playing defensively in more ways than one, game two, maybe a little bit tighter, we can take this series back to Cleveland. Now we got a chance to win this. I think this is more than just one loss. This feels like one and a half. Zach in Knoxville. Hi, Zach.
0: ADP, thanks for taking my call. I hate to pile on James Harden, but one, just seeing him at 37 and the way he's moving is just making it that much more impressive what LeBron's doing at his age. And I just want to ask you, why do they switch on screens that aren't even hard screens? It seems like Kenny Atkinson's kind of dropping the ball there as far as not letting Dean Wade get through, quote-unquote, the screen.
1: Well, I don't know the defensive philosophy of Kenny Atkinson. You know, if you fight through picks or you switch, you know, certain teams have certain philosophies there. It's just I want James Harden on an island. And then if you get help, Brunson's a great passer, you're going to get guys open. Yeah, Paul.
17: Not the island of Manhattan. Like, that's the island you didn't want him on.
1: Well, it felt like he was on the island of Manhattan with all that space. Yes, Marv.
21: He keeps playing like this. He's going to be on the island, the Bahamas, Cancun.
1: Oh,
21: he's going to be somewhere
1: okay.
21: soon.
1: Call I'm back. Give you a bloop on that. David in Ohio. Hi, David. What's on your mind?
2: Hey, Dan. Got a stat of the day for you here. Entering Tuesday night, NBA playoff teams trailing by 22 or more points in the fourth quarter were 1-594 all time. The only team to ever come back before the Knicks, the 2012 Clippers against the Memphis Grizzlies. If I could get Pandora Marvin, that'd be great. Thank you.
3: Start of the day, start of the day, we love your start of the day, start of the day, start of the day. Oh, damn, give us the start of the day.
1: Thank you, Pandora. Stat of the day brought to you by Panini America. Adam in Jacksonville. Hi, Adam.
5: Hello, Mr. Patrick and the boys. How y'all doing today?
1: Spectacular.
5: Awesome. I just had two things. I was very curious why. I know Alcindor, Kareem Abdul-Jabbar is one of your favorite players. Where's Larry Bird at in that man cave? You talk about him a lot. We love to hear the stories about the smack talk. And then I had one more question. My girlfriend loves that song, Slow Hands by Niall from the boy band. And every time
1: Niall Horan from One
5: Every
1: Direction.
5: Time I hear it, I think of Marvin. Slow Hands.
17: Marvin, cut him off.
1: Yeah. Oh, did you hang up on him?
21: Yeah, I cut him off.
1: Yeah, your hands aren't slow. They're just small.
21: But he's saying small hands.
1: Oh. So he thinks when he hears slow hands, then he thinks of your hands.
21: Correct.
1: Okay.
21: Not
1: Which
21: nice.
1: Is weird for one man to think of another man's hands.
21: Isn't that what we do?
1: Well, it's just a quick reference. Feels like when he hears a song, he's like, oh, this reminds me of Marvin and his small hands. I don't know why I don't have Larry Bird up with all the different athletes that we have in the man cave there. I mean, I do love Larry Bird, but we put in matchups that never happened. So you have Shaq against Wilt. You have LeBron against Michael. You have Steph Curry against Caitlin Clark. There is Jackie Robinson and Babe Ruth. So, when we had our artist come in, RC, And I just said, let's do some matchups that never happened in history. And so those were the ones we came up with. But it wasn't like I didn't put Magic on there. I could have put Magic and Bird, but they faced against each other. Yes, Marvin?
21: When RC, the artist, first did the mural, it was Jerry West with James Harden playing defense.
1: Yes, I know.
17: Dan, that's you wanting Jerry West to go off for 50.
1: I know, and I was like, if James Harden guarded Jerry West, Jerry would have gotten 50. And then I thought, you know what, Caitlin Clark in there with Steph Curry guarding her. I thought, you know what, pay tribute to them. But there wasn't, you know, back then we had 11 days to do all of that artwork. That's how long it took for the artist to come in. He's a street artist. 11 days. And if you're watching on Peacock or the NBC Sports Network, you know, I have Tom Brady throwing a touchdown pass to Dwight Clark. Famously, it was Dwight who had the catch with Joe Montana. And then I've got Lawrence Taylor getting ready to sack or hit Tom Brady. They never faced each other. So it was just kind of a fun way. And then if you look on the other side of the wall, you'll see all the great champions. So you got Brady there. You got Derek Jeter there. Bill Russell there. Wayne Gretzky there. All of this was done within 11 days, which it's beautiful. But the fact that he was on the clock where I said, you got to get this done in 2 weeks because we built this entire man cave in 3 months. This we needed to have done at a certain time. Yes, Paulie.
17: The kicker of the story is, I remember you're standing there talking to RC, the artist. He doesn't know sports. He knew almost nothing about sports. And you're explaining who these people are and we're printing out pictures for him. And he had to go by like your direction. It was wild.
1: And then you'll see there's some football plays that are on the wall. And the football plays are famous plays in NFL history. And that's how they're designed. So you see, this is what the play looked like on the playbook. And so you have the immaculate reception. You have the catch on there. But these were just, you know, six plays that I thought, why don't we put those up there? And if you figure them out, you know, it's kind of like A Beautiful Mind. Or Goodwill Hunting, where you just put it up there and you go, wait a minute, is that the catch and immaculate reception? So there's six of them up there. But RC, the street artist, did a wonderful job and really vibrant colors and matchups that never happened. You know, Shaq against Wilt, Jordan against LeBron. And then at the very end of the man cave, it's Babe Ruth and Jackie Robinson. All right, we'll take a break. More phone calls coming up. Tim Legler was on the call last night in the Garden. We'll talk to him. Albert Breer was at the NFL owners meetings. We'll talk to him as well. We're back after this with our play of the day.

0: 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Have you ever wiped with a piece of dry single-ply toilet paper and wondered, is this as good as it gets? Well, it's not. It gets a lot better than that. Right, Todd? Wouldn't you say that Dude Wipes gets a whole lot better?
1: Much better.
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0: this out.
1: Swinging a fly ball, deep left center field. Chasing back Taylor to the warning track. He will leap. Morabito leaps, and it's off his glove. They don't know where it is. This might be an inside the park home run. Three runs have scored. One is circling the bases. The throw home is not in time. Wood with a hit first slide. That's an inside the park grand slam home run.
2: 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James Wood's grand slam helped the Nationals rally from a 5-0 deficit to meet the Mets, head for the hills and greet the Mets. 9-6 was the final. Is that the way that song goes, Todd?
3: The Knicks song? Oh, the Mets. The Mets. I'm not sure how the Mets song goes.
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3: The old Mets song? Head to the park and greet the Mets. Popcorn, no, green matter. 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
2: 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The way tire buying should be. How about an update on our poll question today there, Dylan?
5: Yeah, Dan, we got two up at the moment. The first one was last night's Knicks-Cavs game was a great game, a great ending, or other. 62% say a great ending. And would Anthony Edwards have gone to prematurely congratulate the Spurs if the Timberwolves had been down by 22 with 7 minutes left? 75% say yes.
2: Yeah, probably so. Mean-spirited there, but accurate. Yes, Paul?
6: Going back to that play of the day, I would think that inside the park grand slam would be the most rare thing in baseball. I'd never even heard of one in my lifetime. I'm sure they've happened.
2: There was one Toronto had a player in 2022 who did that.
6: I just checked with Baseball Almanac. Since 1969, there have been 26 inside the park grand slams. And you're going to like this, Dan. Who had the only walk-off inside the park grand slam in baseball history? It was in the late 50s, Pirates-Cubs.
2: Roberto Clemente.
6: Roberto Clemente is correct. Bloop, bloop, bloop.
7: Stat of the day. Here comes that what? Stat of the day.
2: Let's see. Whit in Michigan. Hi, Whit. What's on your mind today?
8: Morning, Dan. 6'4" and a long 204 this morning. Just curious your thoughts on the Knicks. Between Josh Hart, Jalen Brunson, and Karl Anthony Towns and all the flopping, I can't seem to find anything likable about that team. What are your thoughts?
2: Well, who doesn't flop anymore? It feels like if you're not flopping, you're not trying. I love watching Brunson. I'm not a big Karl Anthony Towns fan, but I think he's been really good this year. Josh Hart, I love watching him play as well. He can play on my team if I ever get a team. So I think because it's New York is sometimes not likable. Like the Yankees, are they likable? Are the Mets likable? So I think sometimes we factor in with location where, you know, maybe a smaller market team where you go, boy, I like them. You know, they're kind of fun and feisty. And the Knicks, the atmosphere there, you got really loyal fans. You got great fans there in that if you haven't been there for a playoff game, you know, there's no other experience like it. But are the Lakers likable? Not to people outside of Los Angeles, I'm going to guess. Yes, Paul.
6: I don't know if the Knicks are likable outside of New York, but I don't think they're dislikable. The way they built that team, Brunson kind of built his career out of, you know, being, you know, people didn't love him as a prospect. They're not a super team. They're not a bunch of Supermax guys.
2: Well, nobody knew about Brunson. You knew kind of a little bit about him in college because he played on the big stage. He goes to Dallas. He's kind of overshadowed by Luka. Even going to the Knicks, people go, he's not a number one option. And they were looking at getting Donovan Mitchell, the Knicks were. But I don't know if the Knicks have ever been lovable. I find them scrappy. Yeah. OG Anunoby is a really good player. Yes, yes, Marvin.
9: Yeah, the story of Jalen Brunson becoming a superstar, it's so organic. He was a big star in college.
0: but he was a guy that, you know, they draft athletes. They don't draft really good basketball players. And he's one of those guys, he signed to the Knicks, and they were like, all right, he might be a good 18, 19 guy. And then he becomes a top 5, 6, 7 player in the NBA right now. And so in Josh Hart, he has a Draymond Green quality to him on the field. I mean, on the court, not off the court or anything like that. But he's one of those guys, you want a guy like that on your team that plays hard. Mikal Bridges, OG Anunoby, all those guys. Landry Shamet.
6: You swear?
2: I said Shamet.
0: I said Shamet.
2: Yeah. But, you know, Brunson took less money to go to the Knicks. So do I find them embraceable? I don't know. I mean, the only team that I ever followed or covered, the Bulls in the mid-90s, it felt like they were a boy band. When they were outside of Chicago, people came to see them. They wanted to see the Bulls be great. And I don't remember another team like that, that everybody kind of in, you know, unless they were facing your team, but you still went out there because you wanted to see Michael Jordan play. Yes, Marvin.
0: Yeah, you might not like the Knicks fan base, but it's almost like the mid-90s Yankees when they went on that run. Who on that team was really dislikable? Like, oh, I can't stand that guy. It was Jeter and guys like Scott Brosius and Bernie Williams and Jorge Posada. You hated the franchise. You might have hated the fan base, but not the players on that team.
2: No, you started to dislike them when they got A-Rod, when they started to go out and try to cherry pick guys. But they had all the homegrown talent there because they had the money to keep them in Yankee uniform. Aiden in Utah. Hi, Aiden. What's on your mind today?
9: Hey, good morning, DP. Listen, I don't want to get Tyler in trouble, so I'm going to make this quick, okay? With your wedding speech, you want to practice how you play, right? Your daughter's getting married. You mentioned mid-August. I'm getting married beginning of August, August 1st. Listen, nobody will know who you are. You can come out. I'll give you the microphone for 10, 15 minutes. You practice your speech. You get it over with. And then you go to your daughter's wedding. And it's just like practice.
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2: What a game last night. Actually, it felt like a couple of games. Within one, Knicks down 22, came back, force overtime, and then win. And they cover 115-104. The Knicks go on a 44-11 run to close out this game. And Cleveland, Kenny Atkinson, their head coach, not calling a timeout on a 30-3 run. A little bit surprising. We'll talk to Tim Legler. He was on the call last night on the mothership. Stat of the day brought to you by Panini America, the official trading cards of the Dan Patrick Show. Poll question from hour one was what, Dylan?
3: Would Anthony Edwards have gone to prematurely congratulate the Spurs if the Timberwolves had been down by 22 with 7 minutes left? 70% say yes.
2: Yes. What do we have for hour two?
3: Paulie actually sent this one over, I think is interesting. Kind of off the Harden topic. Whose last few years have done more damage or been counterproductive to their legacy? James Harden, Russell Wilson, others in there? Maybe, I don't know, KD maybe a little bit?
2: Okay. I'll let that ruminate. Yes, Paul.
4: These guys feel like surefire Hall of Famers, but their last couple of years are making you forget about the Hall of Fame days.
2: Well, nobody really wanted Russell Wilson here the last couple of years. At least Cleveland wanted James Harden. KD will be on a new team probably next year. But I would say Russell Wilson, because it felt like he had that Hall of Fame trajectory. And then all of a sudden, when he went to Denver, because he wanted to go get out of Seattle, and then all of a sudden we're in Pittsburgh, and then we're with the Giants, and then maybe playing for the Jets, and it just feels like he's trailing off into the sunset there. 877-3DP-SHOW, email address dp@danpatrick.com, Twitter handle @DPShow. We say good morning to Tim Legler. He got to call his first conference final game as an ESPN analyst last night in the Garden. Boy, that's a memorable one, Tim, for you to have on your resume. What did you make of that? Let's look at the totality of the entire game. And it felt like a couple of games within a game, from everything from the first half with the Knicks, second half with the Knicks, even the James Harden, you know, being isolated, defense, turnover, all of those things. So how do you compartmentalize what happened last night?
5: Well, I think let's start with the fact that the Knicks had no rhythm offensively. At no point in the game did they string together baskets. And you know, the crowd was waiting for it. They were waiting for that run that at one point that started to believe early fourth quarter, I'm thinking that run's never going to come. You know, for whatever reason, it's a combination of things. I thought the rust was a little bit evident in the shooting. I'm always in favor of rest. Give me fresh legs. I don't think there's any substitute as a basketball player. I think the rust was affecting their shooting a little bit. But I give the Cavs defense a lot of credit for what was going on. So I'm sitting there early fourth quarter. No run has come. At no point have the Knicks gotten 2-3 straight buckets. And then Jalen Brunson happened. And it happened because he was able to go back to the sort of offensive sets that they ran when he first got there. Before they changed their offense this year, where the ball was more in Karl Anthony Towns' hands, Brunson starting possessions off the ball, coming back to get it. If Towns didn't make a play for somebody, they went back to, hey, high ball screen or ISO, let him pick who he wants to play against, and let's see if we can get something going that way. And it sort of happened organically like that. He got this little runner to go down the left lane off the wrong foot. It was a really tough shot, and that started the whole thing. Now he's in the paint 3, 4, 5 times in a row against the same matchup. Did I still think after he had hit like 5 straight shots they were going to win the game? No, I still didn't think that, because you still had like a 10-point deficit at that point. But that is what started all of this. And once the Cavs started to sense that there was enough time for the Knicks now to finish this, they got incredibly tight on the offensive end of the floor, to the point where they were playing almost as if they wanted the clock to just run out, rather than continue to play with the same level of urgency and pace and ball movement that they had to get that lead. They got tight, and they played not to lose the lead. And when you play that way in sports, we all know this, bad things are going to happen. So those two things coincided, and you ended up with what you saw.
2: Two questions. Kenny Atkinson didn't call a timeout. And do you leave James Harden in the game? So let me start with both of those coaching decisions or potential ones, why not call a timeout just to break up the momentum, anything just to, you know, regather the troops here?
5: Yeah, I wish that, and honestly, look, I love Kenny and I got a lot of respect for Kenny. I wish he had a better answer than I like holding on to my timeouts. I mean, you know, the last thing you want to do as a coach is get back to the hotel room in New York, reach in your pocket and pull out a couple of timeouts and put them on your nightstand. I mean, you know, they're there for a reason. And a lot of times that reason is to stop the bleeding, and it is to stall momentum, and it is to make an adjustment by whether it's a substitution or, all right, let's do something different here. Honestly, they needed it on both ends of the floor at that point. But let's start with the defense. Because if you can corral Brunson in that situation, after he's hit three, probably, I would say, now you've got a really good chance to continue to win the game, whether you start scoring on the other end or not. You had to slow that. And the fact that they didn't really do it, and they started that run, you got Strus and Dean Wade on the bench. Those are the two guys that the Cavs prefer to guard Brunson for different reasons, but in Wade at the top of the list, and they're over on the bench while this starts. All right, well, you might want to think, forget about whatever you're trying to do offensively to close the game. You've got to stop this situation, and the best way to do it is to get a different defender on them, or you've got to talk through the fact that you don't need to switch all of those ball screens. You didn't need to do that. Some of those are unnecessary switches 35, 40 feet from the basket. You don't need to switch it. Brunson's not even trying to go anywhere yet, and you passively hand him off to James Harden. You could have addressed that in a timeout. So I wish there was a better answer than I like to hold on to him, because that, if ever a situation dictated you needed one, it was that situation as that game was slipping away.
2: Talking to Tim Legler, ESPN lead NBA analyst. There are some losses that are just a loss. There are other ones that are maybe 1.5 games. And that one felt like that's a 1.5 games. Now, I don't know if it helps or hurts Cleveland that you get one day off and then now we're back at the Garden tomorrow night. Does that help or hurt Cleveland when you're trying to move on from this embarrassment?
5: I don't know that it's – I honestly don't know that it's beneficial or works against you. Either way, what I know is this. For the Cavaliers to win the series, they have to win a game in Madison Square Garden. Okay, the Knicks don't have to win on the road. The Cavs do. And they had a 22-point lead with 7 minutes to go. You're not going to be in that position again. So for you not to close that one, you're right. I mean, it's like not every loss carries the same weight. You know, you say that about a lot of things. They're not all the same. And that one is not the same as just, as, for instance, that's not the same as what happened to the Thunder. That's not the same. Losing a game at home like that, you know, when you're battling the entire time. In fact, the Thunder are the ones that erased the deficit. You still end up losing the game. Okay. Thunder feel like they're the better team. Let's see their response in game 2 tonight. For the Cavs to have this team coming off of that long layoff and you've got them cornered like this, you've got to close the deal. So definitely this loss carries more weight than just a loss, because you have a feeling the Knicks now are going to have a much different offense in the first half of game 2. And now where are the Cavs going to be? So that's just one you got to close the deal, Dan. If you want a legitimate shot to win the series, you cannot blow that lead.
2: Okay, but what do you do with James Harden? Not to pin all of this on James Harden, but if he's going to be guarding Jalen Brunson, we have a problem.
5: Well, look, some of it I'm wondering. I want to hear a little bit more today, because I think there was something wrong with Donovan Mitchell. He wouldn't address it. He wouldn't allude to it. He didn't say anything was wrong with him physically. He got his ankle rolled up on. And I don't know if that's why he was so passive late in the game. And then in overtime, I don't know. But he wasn't breaking to the ball. He wasn't trying to get it. So I'm wondering if the Cavs, knowing that, like, that's why, we got to have Harden. If Donovan Mitchell can't go operate right now offensively, you better have Harden, because at least he can break you down and hopefully try to create some offense. So I want more information on that, because if Mitchell's fine and this is how the Knicks are going to operate, you've got two choices. For me, rather than just remove him from the game and take him off the floor, okay, I think the better solution is, can you challenge your team a little bit to communicate when and when you do not need to switch the ball screen? Because all Jalen Brunson is going to do is look for James Harden. Who's he guarding? come set the screen. I know they're going to switch it. I can now get him on an island. How about if that screen is set that far out on the floor and Brunson's not even going anywhere yet? Why doesn't, for instance, if it's Dean Wade, Max Strus, whoever, why don't you just say, okay, talk it out. Where's the screen? Brunson's not in active, aggressive mode. Why don't we just let Dean Wade go under, meet him on the other side? Wait. Now, look, if you get screened to 25 feet, that's different where Brunson can turn a corner, get downhill. You might not have a choice, or you can certainly blitz it, get the ball out of his hands. But what you can't do is what they did repeatedly during that stretch, to the point they put the game in jeopardy because Jalen Brunson single-handedly cut that deficit in half. And now you decide to double team and the three-point shooting kicks in. They've got to address how they're going to defend that. I don't know that taking James Harden out of the game is necessarily the answer. It's communicating how you can defend that better so he's not put in that situation. That's really, to me, what it is. Teams switch and it puts them at a disadvantage. And I don't know why teams don't challenge their players to communicate that in the moment a little bit better.
2: Well said. Let me go back to Monday night with OKC and the Spurs. I'm not prone to hyperbole, but I do think Victor Wembanyama is the best player in the NBA.
5: Well, look, when Victor Wembanyama gets, listen, when he gets it going offensively like that, you're right. Now, that offense is not like that every night. And for Victor Wembanyama, that's because he's 7'5". And sometimes to be able to handle the ball the way that he wants to, certain areas of the floor, certain traffic situations, it's going to be hard for a guy that big to do it. So that level of offense isn't there every night for Wemby. The defense obviously is. And, I mean, I think he's probably got, his hands on the Defensive Player of the Year award for the next decade. So they should almost have a separate award for the runner-up and just to honor that guy, because it's going to be Wemby for a long time. So the defense is always there. The offense is not like it was in game one all the time. But when it is, you're right, because there's nothing like that in the league. You know, Dan, what I was thinking about watching that game is the difference with Wemby is, as opposed to other guys that size historically in that 7'3 and up range, his mobility means in traffic or when it's crowded or when he's getting bumped or there's physicality that takes place, there's an escape for him. He's got vertical spacing. You can still include him even when teams have defended it perfectly. The guys typically we're talking about in that size historically can't move like that, where the vertical spacing option isn't there to just go up above the traffic, still be included in the game offensively, even if teams defend you well. That is really the difference here. We've never seen a guy this length that moves like this. And that's why this is such an incredible challenge for any team to try to limit his effectiveness.
2: You can't play normal basketball around him. No. Like what we grew up or what is taught is, you know, you have to change all of that. And that's why he's so good at one end and he's good at the other end. So if I factor all of that together, I don't think there's anybody more impactful on the game. Now, you can say Joker, far better offensive player. SGA, better offensive player. But if I combine the two, offense and defense, he's the hardest to deal with, I think, in the NBA, because I got to factor in both ends of the floor, and the other guys, I don't necessarily have to do that.
5: Yeah, Dan, I think what you're alluding to is, and this is the part that's not tangible, and you can't see it on a box score. It's hard to even see it when you're analyzing the game, but I'm telling you right now, when you have a guy that changes your psychological approach to what you think might be there for yourself offensively, when you run ball screen or ISO, or you're thinking about attacking the rim, like when the ball swung to you and you attack a closeout, when you are at the point where you're affecting the way guys premeditate what they're able to do, now you're talking about a completely different level defensively. And you can't even see that on a box score. You might not even see that as a fan watching at home. I can see it when I'm sitting there courtside. You can just see what looked like a natural driving lane for a player that could get to the rim in two dribbles from 28 feet on one side of the floor. They're changing the way they view their ability to do it in the first place without even probing it. That is when you're talking about a different level defensively of impact and how you're affecting what teams even try to accomplish offensively, much less actually do it.
2: I'm trying to get somebody to work this in. Shots discouraged, like a new category.
5: There you go.
2: Shots discouraged. SD, shots discouraged, because can see that.
5: And listen, yeah. with the advent of AI and everything else, we're going to get to the point where we're going to be watching the game on TV and we're going to have probes and sensors on guys' heads where you can see thought bubbles. And now you're really going to know like what a guy was thinking about in the moment. It's coming, Dan. It's coming in the next 10 years. And you're going to be able to see what I'm talking about in terms of what guys are looking at on the weak side of the floor when he's out there and looks like would be an impossible amount of distance to cover. To get to the rim before you do, and now you're rethinking that. And so therefore, it affects the flow of the ball offensively and the natural order of what's next for your team.
2: Any celebrities at the Garden want to talk basketball prior to the game when they see you?
5: Oh, God, yeah. I mean, and Ben Stiller obviously is on camera a lot, and because of our proximity to when we're starting the game and where he sits, he's like right there when we're doing our open. So yeah, to be able to go over, have a conversation with him, have a conversation with Tracy Morgan, it's fun, man. Spike Lee, obviously, these guys live it, love it. And they're not just showing up to be seen, man. These guys that I just mentioned, they love basketball. They love the Knicks and they actually know what they're watching and they can talk it at a high level, man. It's a lot of fun. It's one of the really cool perks of the job, particularly at the Garden. There's no place quite like that for the big games. No environment like that in basketball, period.
2: I got to work this in. Jay Kidd fired in Dallas. Feels like they're trying to wipe clean any remnants of the Luka Doncic era here. Why was Jay Kidd fired?
5: Yeah, it does feel like that to me as well. I just think that you have a new set of eyes now on the organization. They have a generational player that they drafted a year ago in Cooper Flagg. He is a guy that you're going to build your entire franchise around. He's that good. He's going to be that good on both ends. And he's the guy that, you know, he's the leader. Now you build around him. And I just think you're right. Now that they moved on from Anthony Davis and they wanted to get a new perspective on what they want to build going forward. And that's why Jason Kidd is no longer there. Jason Kidd will be coaching in the league again. There's no doubt in my mind, but I think this is what this is. It's a reset. It's a whiteboard. Let's start over. And there's one name on it and it's Flag at the top. And now we've got to rethink everything about what we want to do going forward, because they think this could be the next guy that spends 20 years in a Mavericks uniform like Dirk Nowitzki.
2: Great stuff, Timmy. Thank you. Have fun tomorrow night.
5: You got it, Dan. Thanks.
2: At Tim Legler, conference finals on ESPN. Tomorrow night, they bring you game 2. Tip-off will be 8 Eastern on ESPN. 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
4: Published reports say that the LIV Tour is headed towards bankruptcy. The LIV Golf Tour is seeking long-term financial partners, hoping to replace the PIF and survive after the 2026 season. And according to published and broadcast reports, LIV Golf is trying to raise up to $250 million from new investors. We will talk to the PGA Tour commissioner, I believe, on Friday. Brian Rolapp will join us. I'm just not sure about John Rahm and his future because he wasn't able to follow what Brooks Koepka and Patrick Reed were able to do and get out of his contract. They're still holding him to his contract. But if the league goes belly up, well, then he had that opportunity to maybe go to the DP World Tour and earn his way back to the PGA Tour, which is what I've suggested for a while. Make them give back to the game. You know, they wanted to grow the game. Well, you weren't. You were just taking money and playing around the world. Now you can grow the game. You can be part of the DP World Tour, earn points, get back on the PGA Tour. Yes, Paul.
24: I wonder if the right word is failure of LIV Golf will have a chilling effect on any other group that wants to take a shot at the title and try to take over a sport or be the next player in the sport, whether it be NFL, basketball, soccer, because they had unlimited funds and couldn't get it done. Nobody's got more money than that group.
4: Yeah, but I think, you know, if I look at what the Saudis were trying to do, did they accomplish what they were trying to do? They're, you know, trying to sports wash their image. I don't know if they did that. They're involved in other sports, not just golf. But if you're, this is like the USFL. When I was covering the USFL, and the USFL was like, we're going to go get big names. We're going to get these guys to come to the USFL. Then you're going to have to watch our games. So you get Doug Flutie and Herschel Walker and Steve Young, Jim Kelly, Anthony Carter. Like, they were getting big names. And all of a sudden, you almost had to legitimize the USFL. The problem was the USFL wasn't patient enough. And I do believe if they had waited a few years, got a few more players, the NFL had to reckon with you. The ABA did this. The ABA went out and got players. The AFL went out and got players. And then all of a sudden there was a merger with the NBA and the ABA, with the AFL and the NFL. I think the USFL might have had some teams absorbed there. But with LIV, you're getting individual contractors and you're paying them an exorbitant amount of money, and you're going to do damage to the PGA Tour. That's what their goal was. It was not growing the game. There was nothing that was growing about that except for the lie that you were growing the game. Yeah, Dylan.
25: It's interesting that they said they're trying to raise $250 million because I'm like, what does that cover? Like three golfers for the year? I mean, their operating costs per year were like close in the neighborhood of $1 billion. So I don't know. I don't know how the math adds up for that to keep them afloat.
4: Well, how do you keep Rahm? DeChambeau's contract, I believe, is up. Oh, by the way, Bryson DeChambeau had this to say on a podcast about the moon landing.
26: Do you believe they actually played golf on the moon?
27: Oh, I don't. Here we... Conspiracy theory. I don't know. Look, Elon says we've definitely gone there, so I tend to go that route because he's the man that knows quite a bit about all that. Artemis just went around the moon. So I do believe if we spent a lot of our resources like they say we did, I think we did. I don't think the footage is real, but I think we did go to the moon.
4: Okay, that's Bryson DeChambeau on the Katie Miller podcast. Thinks we got there. We just may have staged the golfing portion of the program. Yes, Paul?
24: Yeah, I don't think Bryson was kidding. And it's February 1971. Apollo 14 astronaut Alan Shepard became the first and only person to play golf on the moon. And there's this great video of him. And yeah, it appears real.
4: Oh, it is real.
24: I know.
4: It's not staged.
24: Oh, boy.
4: Well, you have people don't even think we landed on the moon. I'm like, okay. But then they might be flat earthers as well. Yes, Dylan.
25: That is sort of like the entry level conspiracy theory is the moon. That and maybe JFK or like that's your kind of rookie level stuff. But I'm always fascinated by it. I love conspiracy theories, not because I believe in them, but they're fascinating. And even more fascinating are the people who believe in them.
4: Yeah.
25: Bryson kind of fits that.
4: The JFK, do I think somebody else was involved in that? I do. I do. There were a lot of people who didn't like JFK. A lot of people. Mostly some mob people didn't like JFK. Yes, Dylan.
25: That's pretty universally accepted. Is that even a conspiracy at this point?
4: I don't know. I think they're still trying to look at footage, believe it or not, all these years later about JFK. So I think access to, you know, politicians, leaders, if you go back to JFK's brother when he was murdered, like you had somebody come out of the kitchen, Sirhan, yeah. Is that who it was? He came out of the kitchen and was able to kill Bobby Kennedy. I can't imagine, although we've had security lapses recently with our president, but back then, felt like it was a little more lax. Yes, Paul?
24: A long time ago, I read a few books about the JFK assassination. And what was interesting, it was the president of the United States, but there wasn't always a camera on the president back then. So there was no film of the actual moment he was shot at. And it didn't come out until, I think, 2 years later, Life magazine published photos. And then the video came out of the Zapruder film. So the American public had no access to the video the first couple of years.
4: The Mavericks, and in case you missed it, with the Knicks comeback, they let Jason Kidd go. Now, I think he has 4 years, $40 million on his contract. Like, what were you thinking? And how much does this have to do with you traded away Luka Doncic? Well, he didn't. Nico Harrison did. But the Mavs under Jay Kidd, they missed the playoffs, lost in the NBA Finals, missed the playoffs, lost in the conference finals. And now they show Jay Kidd the door. And this kind of feels like a new front office. And they're going to bring in their coach for Cooper Flagg. Fresh in Milwaukee. Hi, Fresh. What's on your mind today?
0: What's up, DP and Dennis? How you guys doing today?
4: Great.
0: Got a good question about the Knicks. Seeing a lot of old. We got the new. What's the by position now? What's the best starting five of the Knicks you can give me?
4: So this is the all-time New York Knicks starting five.
0: Yes, sir.
4: All righty. Walt Frazier is there. Patrick Ewing is there. And Bernard King is there.
24: Yes, thank you.
4: Love Bernard King. Bradley and DeBuscher were great team players. Willis Reed... You know, I could put Willis Reed at center and Patrick Ewing at power forward, I guess. That'd be pretty good. Carmelo going to be my small forward, Pete Carmelo. And, of course, Jeremy Lin is going to be in there.
24: Nice.
4: Yeah, got to put Lin Sanity in there. I don't know. Does Jalen Brunson now, is he approaching all-time Nick great? Yes, Paul?
24: It feels like he's getting there at the guard position. I mean, if you look at their guard history, they, you know, John Starks, Earl Monroe only played a couple years there, correct?
4: Yeah, he was mostly with Baltimore Bullets.
24: Yeah.
4: God, was Earl Monroe unbelievable. You know, we talk about handles in traffic. Earl Monroe in traffic, underrated. Thank you, Marvin. Yes, Marv.
1: Yeah, Brunson's on his way to get his jersey retired. I think he's already there.
4: Yeah, I think so, too. I think so, too.
1: Like, conference finals a couple times, especially if they get to the finals, for sure, no question. Especially because he's the guy.
4: Drew in Columbus. Hi, Drew. What's on your mind today?
2: Hey, Dan. Tough loss for my Cavaliers last night. And it feels like Kenny Atkinson is in a time machine, and he keeps treating James Harden like it's 2018. And I don't feel like this is breaking news, but James Harden is old. At this stage in his career, he feels more like he feels more like a compliment than a feature. And at no point in James Harden's career does he ever need to be in a game when you're up 22 points. That's never, he's not necessary at that point. I just don't understand what Atkinson was doing.
4: Yeah, and I think you bring up a great point. But if you're saying to me, we're going to bring somebody in, fresh legs, to try to stay in front of Jalen Brunson. And Tim Legler brought up a great point. You got to decide what's your defensive philosophy going to be on Jalen Brunson. Are you going to switch? You're going to fight through screens? You're going to fight? You're going to go under screens? Like, you have to have a philosophy. And you also have to decide, is our defensive philosophy 25 feet out different than it is 18 feet from the basket? Cody in Texas. Hi, Cody. What's on your mind today?
3: Hey, Dan. Thanks for taking my call. Hey, wanted to talk about, you know, got game two coming up tonight. I think one of the greatest things about this series, especially for me and probably people my age, growing up in the 90s, watching the Eastern and Western Conference Finals on NBC, it just hit different. It's a different vibe. And, you know, being able to have this, the round ball rock with the Western Conference Finals back on NBC, it just seems better with Reggie on the call, Mike Tirico, just excited. It's great basketball. And then the second part of my question, I've always wondered, when you're down in the basement with the cigar and the tequila, what type of tequila are we drinking?
4: Well, I've been trying to drink Fortaleza, but it's a small batch, and it's really hard to get now. It wasn't hard to get for a long time, and then all of a sudden I went to my local spirits store, and I couldn't get it. They're like, people kind of caught on, and now you can't get it. So that's certainly a tequila. There's another one called 1414. There's so many good tequilas now. When we were growing up, you only did tequila shots just to get messed up. You know, it wasn't where you're going, I'm going to sip the tequila. You know, I'll have a big ice cube in there, just sip it a little bit, smoke my cigar. Let's see. Bucky in Illinois. Hey, Buck, what's on your mind today?
5: Hey, DP. Thanks for taking my call. I had a couple things for you. I turned on Peacock this morning and noticed that your set was completely different. It threw me through it for a loop there. But Tyler told me you're up in Maine. Do the Danettes kind of act like it's a substitute teacher when you're not there and you're out of the office? And I had some advice for you for your wedding, your speech at your daughter's wedding. Okay. To keep from crying, my uncle gave me advice. I gave the eulogy at my grandpa's wedding, and he gave me advice. He told me to make a fist and to take your thumb and put it underneath your put your thumb and press it on your chin directly underneath your teeth, and there is a pressure point there, and it hurts really bad. And if you just press that while you're talking, and it kind of prevents you from crying.
4: Wait, Bucky, were you giving a eulogy at a wedding?
5: No, I'm sorry. I said that backwards. I gave a eulogy for my grandpa's funeral. Nobody wanted to do it. And my uncle told me, he said, if you just take your thumb and push the pressure point, kind of like where people put their, you know, where your goatee would be, just in between your gum and your teeth. And if you press right there, it hurts and it prevents you from crying.
4: No, it's okay. Thank you, Bucky. I'm not going to... Thank you. I appreciate that. I'm sorry for your loss, too. Yes, Paulie.
24: I'm not sure, no offense, if grandfather dying tears can trump giving away the daughter tears. Grandfathers are old. Things like that happen.
4: Yeah. We're old. We die.
24: Yeah.
4: I just don't want to die on stage with my daughter's speech. Yes, Dylan.
25: It seems like it would be hard to talk with your thumb being pressed into your chin.
4: I appreciate you taking the time to call in and give me that advice. Kyle in Annapolis. Hi, Kyle. What's on your mind?
6: Hi, Dan. Thank you for taking my call, sir.
4: Yep.
6: I just wanted to say something quick about the PGA Tour and LIV Golf. nobody seems to talk about how much money these prime players now are making on the PGA Tour that was just added to the tour money after LIV came around. They weren't saying anything. They were high. Rory McIlroy is making so much money, and he's anti-Phil or whatever. I get that stuff, but he's doubled his money. It's crazy. Nobody's talking about it.
4: He passed on making even more money, Kyle. He helped everybody on tour by staying on tour. He would have gotten $500 million, if not more. Probably close to $1 billion. If Rory went to LIV, he would have gotten probably $1 billion. So did the PGA Tour benefit from the salaries and keeping guys from going there? Yes. If you want to give LIV credit and go, yep, they helped build the PGA Tour. They grow the game. Okay. All right. That's not by design. They were trying to get players to leave. And Rory could have gotten $1 billion probably if he had gone. And he fought the good fight. PGA Tour has had some archaic thoughts on paying players, the number of tournaments that you're playing in, a lot of different things. And LIV, by accident, helped the PGA Tour. It helped grow the PGA Tour, not the LIV Tour. Take a break. 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
0: I found 10 games in the last 10 years. That's as far back as betting data goes for NBA games, where a team was a 6.5-point underdog. The game went into overtime, and they lost the game by 7 points or more. because that's what happened. Dylan had the money line with the Cavaliers. Imagine having 6.5 points. You're up 22. So now you're up 28.5. And you're thinking, all righty. Well, I can't wait to bet on the Spurs Thunder tomorrow. And then all of a sudden, they come back. And then you go into overtime. And you go, all right, I still got 6.5 points. And then you get the double. You get the bang, and then you get the bang. Yes, Dylan.
4: There was zero part of me when the game went to overtime that didn't know that the Knicks were going to win that. I was like, I've seen this movie 1,000 times before.
0: 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Dude Wipes, best clean, hands down. All right. Here's something I got from my source. The same source who said that the Super Bowl would be in Nashville in 2030. And by the way, I said that a month ago. He sent me a note today. He says, he told me, hey, Nashville, the paperwork's done. This is a month ago. Paperwork's done. Nashville's getting the Super Bowl. I go, okay. He said, but it'll be a couple of weeks before they announce it because they still aren't sure if there's going to be an 18-game schedule. They don't even have a date for the Atlanta Super Bowl, I don't think. So, I mean, they had to announce that Nashville was, you know, the vote was going to be in, mere formality yesterday. They still don't know. My source says, incredibly, since the potential media renegotiations have continued to be delayed by challenges from the government and from Fox, change in leadership at the NFL Players Association, no definitive timeline on when the 18th game will be settled and therefore no certain date for Atlanta and Nashville Super Bowls. The next scheduled owners meeting, October, but it's hard to believe they can wait that long in Atlanta because that would be 15 months out. You got to be planning. You know, you're planning these things 2 years out if you can. And if you don't even have a date, how can you really plan this? So just something to keep an eye on. But Nashville gets the Super Bowl. Minneapolis gets a draft. I think Buffalo will get a draft. Cleveland's opting, hoping for a Super Bowl. And Tennessee, of course, is getting their Super Bowl as well. Yes, Paul?
13: Also yesterday, the NFL approved the ability to play as many as 10 international games starting in the 2027 season, which it used to be 8, and it's going to go quickly up to 2027, 10 games. Do you think that's another tell about the 18-game season?
0: Yes. And once again, nobody from the NFL comes on this show, but I've told you things before they were going to happen years in advance of where the NFL was headed. And I had reliable people who were, you know, steering me correctly on this. The number of international games, they weren't going to set up a team in London. They had looked at that. They want to have every team have an international game. They want to sell the entire international package. I told you this a couple of years ago, and that's exactly what is happening. They're going to be all in on international games and flag football, where you're going to, they're even talking about trying to get flag football as a college sport as well. So these are things that are happening. Let's see. HR in Utah. Hi, HR. What's on your mind today?
14: Hey, Dan. Good morning. How are you?
0: Great.
14: Good. Thanks for taking my call. Hey, I just wanted to talk real quick about, you know, your daughter's wedding. I think you and I are about the same age. You might be a couple years older than me. And we were kind of raised to not show our emotions. And I just think that's wrong. I think it's the best thing our kids can see is to see us cry. And my daughter and my boys see me cry all the time. And it's okay for us to show emotion and to feel those kind of things, especially on days like that. In fact, if you didn't cry, I think your daughter might wonder if you were really into the wedding at all, you know?
0: Oh, hey, I know I'm going to cry. I don't want to make a spectacle of crying. There's a difference. If I just have tears, I'm okay with that. The problem is, that's not how I cry. I'm going to, I'll blurt out, you know, I'll be blubbering. And then I don't want, you know, to be the spectacle here. It's about my daughter and her husband. But that's the problem I have. I know I'll cry. It's how I cry. That's the problem. Oh, Mike in L.A. Hi, Mike. What's on your mind?
15: Hey, Dan, native Cincinnatian. Wait, not your age, actually, I think, pal. I've been meaning to ask you this for years, Dan. Thanks for taking the call. Who are your three favorite all-time announcers in each of the three major sports, baseball, football, and basketball? Or if you got a couple.
0: No, you got to give me a heads up. You know, I can't do that right off the bat.
13: But up against a break?
0: Yeah, I can't do that. And I couldn't limit it to three. It'd be almost impossible to do that. John in Oklahoma. Hi, John. What's on your mind?
16: Hey, first time, long time. About 14 years ago, I called you. I can't remember exact year, but you heard me after the call. You said, is that John Daly? Anyway, I had an idea for you for your wedding, your daughter's wedding. Since you know you're going to cry, to lighten the mood, and I'm sure he's invited, your good friend Adam Sandler can break off some sort of wedding singer performance at the after wedding party. What do you think about that?
0: No. My wife said she doesn't want it to be jokey. And she said that quite a few times to me. Let's give it a heartfelt speech. And I said, there will be some levity in this speech, but my wife wants me to make sure that I take this seriously. And I can't do that to Sandman. And he's already done enough for me. I can't go, hey, Sandman, would you sing a couple of songs there at my daughter's wedding reception? And knowing him, he would probably do it. Him or Will Ferrell would probably do it. But no, I can't do that. If it got me off the hook, then maybe. But no, I gotta zero in. I gotta zero in on the greatest speech ever given. They'll be talking about this one for years, long after I'm gone. It'll be the blueprint for how to give a speech at a wedding reception. That's my goal. Talk some football coming up with the Monday Morning Quarterback. Final hour in this Wednesday after this. This time of the year, it's about getting together. 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
2: Final hour on this Wednesday. Gang's all here. Fritzy, Dylan, Marv, Paulie, yours truly, the backroom guys. 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Good morning if you're watching on Peacock, our streaming partner. Watch all 3 hours if you like, and come on and see the best man cave in the business. We will get to more of your phone calls coming up. We'll talk some football with Albert Breer, the Monday morning quarterback, fresh off the owners' meetings. Why don't we have dates for the Atlanta Super Bowl and Nashville Super Bowl? I'm guessing we probably don't have one for the Vegas Super Bowl as well. It's because the NFL is waiting if there's going to be an 18-game schedule. So we'll talk to Albert coming up. Knicks were down 22, came back, forced overtime. They win and they cover. They close out on a 44-11 run. You got next game tomorrow night, Knicks favored by 6.5. And then you got Spurs Thunder, the Thunder favored by 6.5 tonight, game two. You have Golden Knights at the Avalanche, game one as well. The Mavs, surprise, surprise, Jason Kidd fired, and they had extended his contract, and he has 4 years, $20 million, I believe. 4 years, $40 million guaranteed. This was basically anybody who had anything to do with Luka Doncic being traded, they're shown the door. And we're going to start over and build around Cooper Flag. All right, Dylan, poll question for the final hour of the program is what?
3: Yeah, Dan. How much of an advantage or disadvantage is travel distance for NFL teams over the course of a season?
2: Well, I'm looking at these numbers here. And the NFL, I hope somebody gets to ask the commissioner this. The Niners will have traveled 38,000 miles this year with their schedule. The Panthers will travel 30,000 miles less. Why the disparity? And you send the Niners to Australia. So they already have the most mileage this year, 38,000. Panthers are just under 9,000. That's an incredible disparity there. And I didn't even think of this, of looking at the different teams and how much they will travel. You know, Seattle is always going to travel a lot. But, you know, in the Western Conference, in the West, you're able to play in San Francisco, you play in Arizona, you play in Los Angeles. So they try to cut down on that. It's the other games in the other cities that you have to factor in as well. But the Niners will travel 38,000 miles this upcoming season. Yeah, Paul.
4: I know that's an interesting stat. Do you think it has any real effects on the athletes?
2: Yes. Well, when you're going cross country and you're going across a couple of time zones, you know, are they going to make you play at 1 o'clock? Do you get at least a 4:30? Do you get a Sunday night game? Is it a Monday night game? So do I think? Yeah, I do. I think it has an impact. Yes, Dylan.
3: Yeah, I think even if you weren't playing football, if it was just a regular old job and over the course of whatever, 6 months, you're traveling 38,000 miles by plane or 8,000 miles, I feel like you'll be, at the end of that, you'd be significantly more worn down.
2: Yes. Yeah, as much travel as I used to do when I was at the mothership or at NBC, you know, it'll beat you up, quietly beat you up. And these guys are playing a sport where they do literally get beat up. I was wondering about this with the Knicks with the come from behind win. Imagine that was game 7 of the NBA Finals. Would that surpass 28-3 Super Bowl Patriots and the Falcons? I'm going to hear from Atlanta fans, oh, you somehow worked the Falcons back into a conversation. But imagine being down 22, game 7, NBA Finals. Would that surpass 28-3 in the Super Bowl? Marvin?
5: No, because Tom Brady was involved in a 28-3 comeback.
2: But you had a New York team coming back 22 down. So anything that happens in New York, you know, it's going to be viewed as far more important. But you're right about Tom Brady doing it. If it was Drew Bledsoe who did it, you know, it wouldn't be the same. But let's say Lakers, Knicks, and the Knicks came back from 22 down in the finals, game seven. How would we view this? Because this loss can be wiped away by Cleveland. Like we can, this can be forgettable to a certain degree if you go and win. Because then we go, oh, yeah, remember they got blown out and they came back to win? Like, it even adds to the story of them advancing. But it might just hang there in the air. And you have a best of seven. So it's different than, you know, college football or NFL where it's one and done. Yeah, Paul.
4: Okay, if this happened in game seven of a finals, I think it would be second to 28-3 because 28-3, the Falcons had the ball a couple times where if they would have gotten one more first down, it probably would have been over. Maybe twice they could have just gotten one more set of downs and ended it. Basketball has back and forth. You can't keep the ball. So the nature of football, you could prevent Tom Brady from getting the ball back.
2: NBA playoffs continue. Spurs Thunder tonight on NBC and Peacock, which is where you can find this program. Thank you for downloading the app. Mike Brown, Knicks head coach, talked about Jalen Brunson's brilliance last night.
6: Great win by our guys, and obviously we don't get it done if Jalen Brunson doesn't play like one of the MVP guys in the league. He was phenomenal. He did what he was supposed to do tonight. Definitely helped us get the win.
2: Now, here's Kenny Atkinson, the Cleveland Cavaliers head coach, and he uses some interesting words to describe his team and what happened.
7: They hit some really tough shots in that fourth quarter. You know, those two threes, prayer threes, end of shot clock. And we got a little unlucky, quite honestly. Brunson obviously took over at the end. And, you know, we started double teaming them and try to do some different things. But listen, I'm super proud of the way our group played. We played great basketball tonight for, you know, three quarters. Unfortunately, fourth quarter, they dominated us in the fourth quarter.
2: That pesky fourth quarter. Other than that, I'm really proud of what we did. That's why they play four quarters. Proud is a weird description. I'm really proud of my team. I'd be prouder if they would have won the game, but they got to come up with an interest, you know, a new philosophy here on playing defense, and I'm sure that's what the practice session is going to be all about today. Yes, Dylan.
3: Also, hoarding timeouts till the end of the game is all well and good, but not while you're in the midst of blowing a 20-point lead.
2: Yeah, when you know, he said that he wanted to keep his timeouts towards the end of the game, you don't get to take them with you and use them in game two, and they're on a run. Call a timeout. Settle down the garden. Settle down your team. Remind them. Remind them of how they got here. Yeah, Dylan.
3: Is there any possibility that coaches are like afraid of getting flamed for not having timeouts at the end of the game? So they, you know, might opt to sit on them as opposed to using them earlier?
2: Well, I'm sure that's what he thought. But at some point, I do have to call a timeout. And if at the end of the game I don't have a timeout, then I have to say to the media, I chose to use a timeout there because I had to stop their momentum. And whether it worked or not, you know, if you're getting to the end of the game and you don't have a timeout, I mean, I find timeouts sometimes are overrated because a lot of times, if and I've been around the huddle where you're just listening in. I was when the NBA Finals back in the mid-90s, and I did the game on radio covering the NBA Finals, and that was the Seattle Supersonics and the Chicago Bulls. I was privy to what was being said in the Seattle huddle. Well, there wasn't a lot going on in there. It was basically George Karl saying, two down, and that would be Gary Payton would get a screen, come out and get the ball. That was it. There was no motivational, hey, somebody knocked Jordan on his butt. There was nothing like that. It was like, all right, get in, all right, two down, all right, okay, come on, all right, just go. I'd be like, wow. And then, you know, they would go to me and say, oh, what'd they say? I said, well, you know, kind of what they said the last time out and the timeout before that, two down, Gary Payton gets the ball. So sometimes you do it just to say, let's just stop. Let's just have the game stop and see what happens after that. But the way it was going with the Knicks and that crowd, and they fed off of that. And then all of a sudden the Cavaliers, you know, you're in a tsunami and all of a sudden you can't get out. And you saw that last night. All right, 877-3DP show. Email address dp at danpatrick.com. Twitter handle DP show. Jordan in Peoria. Hi, Jordan. What's on your mind today?
8: Hey, Dan. Whenever you bring up 28-3, I just picture Al Atlanta being a little bit more sad. So that always makes me laugh. I was listening to the pod, catching up on Monday. You guys are talking about like international players, obviously, really taking over the NBA. And I was curious if you had any insight on the development that they have in Europe today versus what they do in the United States and Canada here, and how's that translating to modern day NBA basketball? Thanks.
2: Well, they have academies over there, whether it's soccer, basketball, and they go there and they're professionals. They're 14, 15. Luka was 15. You're being taught fundamentals. You're being taught how to be a basketball player, not, hey, you're a shooting guard, you're a big guy, back to the basket. That's not the way they do it. And Dirk Nowitzki talked about this when he was growing up, learning how to handle the ball and how to shoot outside. That's what they teach. We have AAU. They have academies. And AAU, if you've ever been to AAU, you'll see a lot of things, a lot of good things, and you'll see a lot of bad things as well. Yes, Marv.
5: While I agree with the development process that international play has, I think this whole international players taking over the NBA is a bit overblown. The international players can't even field a full NBA All-Star roster. They split it into eight. They couldn't even get 12 international players. They're top heavy. But how many other guys from Slovenia or Serbia can you name? I'll wait.
4: USA.
2: All right, Mark. But the best basketball players in the world are not from the United States, right?
5: You're right. But he said taking over.
2: No. But taking over, and you're right, top heavy. But the best players are not from the United States. So is it just a coincidence? Or, is there something systemic that these players getting the proper tutelage are, they have a little bit of a head start with fundamentals, with the way they're taught? It's not an AAU style that they're brought up in. They're brought up in maybe a little bit more structure. But you can't deny the best players right now, the best five or six players, are not from the United States. Yes, Marv.
5: But guys like Embiid and Shea, they grew up in the AAU system, right? So sometimes they're just really great players from a different part of the world. So it might not be, hey, they're developed better over there. Luka and, Jokic, they're anomalies.
2: Yes, Paul.
4: Yeah, I've got this SI article from a few years ago, and they said the big difference is in Europe, there's high practice-to-game ratios. It's more about practice than playing weekend games, and that if you're 15 and you're a star, you'll stay in a certain program for a long time. You don't go year to year joining other places.
2: Also, keep this in mind. The Michigan Wolverines national title team is a little bit younger than the current starting lineup for OKC. Get ready for LSU basketball this year, folks. Because this is going to be a train wreck for the NCAA. Because Will Wade is back. They're getting players. They've got a couple of guys who've already spent time with the Celtics and Jazz in the G League. They got a player who's been playing professionally overseas for years. I think it's Marcio Santos. He's 23. Then they got a 25-year-old former Celtics draft pick. And they also have another player who played overseas and has already been drafted into the NBA. Illinois did this, brought in players. Who knows how old they are? But you're getting somebody who's 25, who has played professionally, and gets to play in college. Something's wrong with that. Once you sign a professional contract or once you're drafted, you shouldn't be able to play. But LSU is going to, they're going to make a mockery of this. Like, oh, we can bring in whoever we want. Like, okay, LSU, and they're all in on this. Like, I don't know what their morals or standards are. I don't think they care. Yes, Dylan.
3: It sort of reminds me of how the hockey pipeline works, because I had to go from like high school and then play juniors and then go to college. So you'd be in like freshman class and be like, oh, how old are you? Like 23.
2: Yes, Paul.
4: I was just thinking, you're at LSU, you're in like an astronomy class, and some 27-year-old guy from Latvia walks in with a beard. He's calling his wife and kids between classes.
2: Smoking heaters. Yes. Yes, Tom.
9: Well, maybe that's exactly what the sport needs, for someone to make a mockery of it. Someone's going to show something to such an extreme level where eventually someone feels like, whether it's competing schools or the NCAA, we got to do something about this finally. This is obnoxious.
2: Yeah, well, I don't know how much power they have. It's like when I told you this a couple of weeks ago, and you had people say, I think you've greatly inflated the amount of money that's attached to these college programs. I said that there were certain schools approaching $40 million football-wise with their salaries, with the amount of money attached. $40 million. And that's the case. Then there was some data that came out. It showed like there's three or four football programs that are going to spend $40 million. Meanwhile, we're doing away with secondary sports at a rapid rate. It's everybody all in. Hey, I can donate a dollar. Well, don't have that dollar go to the tennis team or softball team. Have it go to the football team. Yes, Dylan.
3: It just goes to show how crazy the landscape was before. Like, they have no problem shelling out $50 million for a team from like a financial standpoint. So they've been profiting buckets for just ever.
2: I also wonder about this. I know it's crazy to say this, but like the academics, when you got guys who are coming over from Europe.
4: Come on, dude.
2: I know. Once again. One of my goals this year is have somebody declared academically ineligible in football or basketball. A big name, just so I can feel better about kind of teetering on the brink of being declared academically ineligible. But you're going to bring over 25-year-olds. Are they going to school? Like, what are we doing? Yeah, get off my lawn. I'm sorry, but I'm not sorry. Let me take a break. Albert Breer, the Monday morning court. What, Paul?
4: Okay, I'm going to send a note to the NCAA with a simple question. You want to hear it? Or should I save it? I'm going to give it to you now. Do you have to be registered in classes to play college sports?
2: All right. We'll take a break. Albert Breer, the Monday morning quarterback, will join us on Wednesday after this. 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
5: We'll hear from Albert Breer, the Monday morning quarterback, fresh off the owners' meetings. And we now know that the Super Bowls are set for the next couple of years. We just don't know the dates for it. We know where it's going to be. We don't know when it's going to be, which is crazy, crazy. But that means they're waiting for that 18-game schedule. Yes, Marv.
21: You can't plan your vacation yet after Atlanta 2028.
5: Oh, I know. I don't even know when I'm retiring. Rhonda in Texas. Good morning, Rhonda. What's on your mind?
22: Good morning, Dan. Thank you for taking my call. Just want to say that you and the Danettes and the backroom guys are the absolute best of the best. So I have a possible conspiracy theory question for you. Knowing that you've shared your retirement date will be after the Atlanta Super Bowl 2028, could it be intentional that no date has been set for that event because they and we all want to continue enjoying the Dan Patrick Show after 2028? Thanks, Dan.
5: Well, thank you, Rhonda. Yeah, I understand what you're saying. I'm following the plot line there. Yes, Dylan.
23: Have you thought about sticking it out to 2030 so we can take a trip to Nashville as a little squad, as a nice little bachelorette party?
5: Well, since I was the first to report it, then maybe. By the way,
24: we'll take the maybe.
5: Yes, yes, Marv.
21: Now, if you are retiring in 2028, are we having a retirement party at Magic City?
5: No, my family will be there. I think that might be hard to...
21: So my question still stands. Are we having...
5: Oh, you guys can have the retirement party there if you want to. Yes, Paul?
25: How about if somehow some version of the show continues down the road, you come down to Nashville and hang with us that week for the Super Bowl?
5: Okay.
25: Yeah.
5: I will do that.
25: Yeah.
5: So let's say...
25: Mission accomplished.
5: Let's say when I'm done,
25: right,
5: that the show, the guts of the show... The structure of the show, the look of the show, everything stays the same,
25: yeah,
5: but you get somebody who will sit in my chair.
25: Yeah.
5: Okay?
25: A handoff to a new host, and then that you come down, you hang out during Super Bowl week, do a couple segments, go do some fun,
5: yeah,
25: stuff.
5: Yeah.
25: Beautiful.
5: I would do that. So the Dan Patrick Show presenting, and then you would have the host name, and then we would do that, and then 2030, I would join you in Nashville at the Super Bowl.
25: Exactly, yeah, like Tyler Perry presents.
5: Yes.
25: He was raking in money. It's Dan Patrick presents, blah, blah, blah.
5: Yeah, all right. Jim in South Carolina. Hi, Jim, what's on your mind today?
26: Dan, how are you?
5: Good, good, good, good, good.
26: Good. Hey, got a thought regarding your daughter's wedding and the big speech. Okay. I popped into a show the other day, kind of mid-show, and I heard you throwing out a few lines in French, and I didn't know, maybe it's tied in with Canadians hockey game or something like that, but you delivered them pretty good. You sounded like you at least were fluent enough to use some sentences potentially in a speech. And I thought maybe when you're delivering the speech, if things are feeling a little squirrely, it might be a calming way to go to throw out a few lines or two in French. Take the edge off.
5: Thank you, Jim. Well, I might just say, je t'aime. I love you. Yes, Dylan.
23: Just do the whole thing in Mandarin. No tears.
5: Albert Breer, the Monday morning quarterback, joining us. Albert, fresh off the owners' meetings. And here was something that stood out to me. And thank you for joining us. The owners passed a policy yesterday to eliminate protections for international games. Now any game can be moved to an international spot, adding value to the packages, including those games as well. So everything's available to move a game internationally?
0: Yeah, and I think like this is sort of what the NFL has wanted, the league office has wanted for a while, is to take all these protections away. And we've seen it like over the years, right? Like, so they went from, you know, only allowing teams to play one Thursday night game per year to two. You know, now they can go and play a third game on a Friday night, which doesn't count as a Thursday night. You don't have to have a bye week anymore. In fact, I think more teams than not don't have a bye week after their international trips this year. I think the two teams that are coming back from Rio on a Sunday on a Sunday are playing the next week. So they've sort of removed all of these different things. And I think, you know, the obvious reason why is, you know, goes back to, you know, wanting to satisfy all the partners who they're hoping will bid at a very, very high level over the next few years to either keep or get those packages. So, I mean, it's the reality of it. Like, I guess we all have bosses, right? And Roger Goodell's bosses are the owners. And it looks like the owners, I don't know if I call them their bosses, but maybe the ones who are directing traffic for the owners are the television networks.
5: We know where the Super Bowls are going to be the next couple of years, but we don't know the date of the Super Bowls. Why?
0: I mean, I've for a while thought that the reason why is because they're considering going to 18 games. And I think that's been something that's, I would just tell you this, like, I don't think the people in Atlanta are real happy that they don't have a date yet. Because for the people who don't know, like the way this works, you block off, you know, two different weeks. You have like a week where you can move the game if it needs to be moved. And, you know, it allows for the league to have some flexibility. Well, you know, if you don't know when the game's going to be because you don't know what your schedule is going to be, and you just say it's February, you got to block off the whole month, you know. And so what does that mean? Well, that means convention space in the city that they're going to is blocked off. That means hotels are blocked off. That means, you know, these cities can't really plan for and, you know, make plans for what weeks the Super Bowl won't be there. And that blocks other business from coming into town. And so obviously the NFL has the hammer in these situations. Those cities are going to want to have the Super Bowl almost regardless of the circumstances. But, you know, I do know, like, even, you know, as far back as, you know, really a year and a half ago, the Atlanta people were getting a little impatient with the fact that they didn't have a date. And the fact that that Atlanta Super Bowl, which is Super Bowl 60, and I got to get the numbers right in my head, 62, which is the end of the 2027 season. The fact that that doesn't have a date, hasn't had a date like this late in the game, has been a smoking gun for a lot of people, you know, and looking at it and saying that's when the NFL wants to go to the 18 game season. And, you know, my guess would be the reason they had 27 marked is because they want to have the 18-game season in place before they go to market with the new television deals, whether those goes to the broadcast networks or the streamers. And so there are a lot of moving pieces here, but certainly the owners want to go to 18 games, and the question is going to be how soon they can do it. And they can finally actually start to negotiate that now that the NFLPA has an executive director in place in J.C. Treader.
5: What's stopping the NFL from going to 18 games?
0: The players. I mean, the players negotiated the right to veto it. And so when they agreed to go to 17 games, you know, they negotiated that the owners would need their sign off to go to 18. And so I think the question then becomes, what do the players get back? I mean, I think people look at this in like a little bit of a vacuum. You know what I mean? They just think, well that's going to be a little tougher for them to get to 18 game, get through an 18 game season. Or if you're a playoff team, that could be 21 or 22 games. And that's true, you know, but I think for all players, there's also the element of getting to free agency, getting your second contract, getting the really big money, you know. So when it was 16 games, if you think about it, it's 4 years to unrestricted free agency in the NFL, right? So that means you have to get through 64 games healthy. Then they go to 17 game season, that's 68 games healthy. Now it's going to be 72 games healthy whenever they go to 18 games. That's a full half season that they're adding, just as far as like what a player has to make it through physically to get to his second contract. So, Yeah, if I'm the players, I look at that. You got to, like I'm saying, you got to make it easier for us to get to our second contracts, to get the really big money if we're going to do this. You know, so does that mean allowing for players to get to unrestricted free agency after 3 years? Does that mean loosening the reins on franchise tags? There are all sorts of things that could be negotiated, but I think it's pretty clear that there's going to have to be some sort of give back to the players if they're going to sign off on 18 games.
5: Talking to Albert Breer, the Monday Morning Quarterback, senior NFL reporter. I didn't realize this. I don't know if this is a big issue. It seems like one to me. The Panthers will travel 8,700 miles this upcoming season. The 49ers will travel 38,000 miles. Is this an issue with the scheduling and with ownership of the Niners? I don't know if this is front burner stuff, but that, to me, that's a huge, huge disparity there.
0: Yeah, and Kyle Shanahan didn't seem real happy when the idea of Australia was presented to him at the owners' meetings. I mean, if you remember that, I think it was Florio he was on with, right? And he said, they're making us go to Mexico City already, and now we have to go to Australia. Why don't you make the Rams come to Mexico City with us? Instead, they gave the Rams an extra day of rest coming off of Australia. They didn't give it to the Niners. So you can read into that what you want. But I think you've seen it already. I mean, I think one nuance, like the Patriots season last year, right? Like we talk about how easy their schedule is. Do you know they didn't go east? They didn't go west of the Mississippi until the Super Bowl? Or until the AFC Championship game. Isn't that crazy? Title.
5: Yes.
0: they did not go west. So not only was their schedule a little soft, they also didn't go west of the Mississippi until deep in the playoffs. The AFC title game in Denver and then the Super Bowl in Santa Clara, which you have 2 weeks ahead of. You think about these things, right? Like is that team going to be in better shape than a team that's had to travel all over Kingdom Come? You look at what they've done to the Chiefs the last couple of years. Did that wear on them? The playoffs, plus all the travel, plus all the midweek games. Like, I don't know. That looked like a worn out team at the end of the year. Now, I don't know if there's a way to quantify that. Like, because what they'll tell you is, well, we have injury data that shows this. Well, yeah, but can you prove that it's not affecting the performance of the teams? And I do think that that's something that they've got to continue to look into. But I think it's pretty clear here, like, where their priorities are. And I don't blame them for it. They're businessmen, right? Like, but if you think about it, like, I think you go back 15, 20 years, they came to the determination, like, there's only so much more we can grow in the box that we're in right now. Domestically, we're already up here. Like, how much higher can we go? And so, you know, they made the decision, we need to grow out. And we need to, instead of growing up, we need to grow out. And that means adding inventory. So that's expanded playoffs, expanded regular season, two teams in Los Angeles. That's Thursday Night Football. That's the new broadcast windows on top of that. And that ultimately is going overseas, you know. And because, you know, again, they've sort of got this Wall Street mentality where if you're not growing, you're failing. I think the focus is on those areas of growth and international. You can see it with the way they're pushing flag is certainly a big part of that strategy.
5: We're looking at cities, teams that are building stadiums. You know, Cleveland mm-hmm. wants to have a Super Bowl. Buffalo's not going to get a Super Bowl, but they'll get a draft. Minneapolis mm-hmm. has had a Super Bowl. They're getting a draft coming up. Tennessee's going to get a Super Bowl.
0: Yep.
5: Am I leaving out anybody?
0: Kansas City.
5: You know, that's... Kansas City's getting a draft? Or are they going to get a Super Bowl?
0: Kansas City's getting a new stadium. I would think that they'll get something for that. Now, my guess would be it won't be a Super Bowl, but they are one of these teams that's in line to build a new stadium. Washington's another one that I think will eventually get a Super Bowl.
5: Yeah. I think it's interesting the draft has become so big that, like, if you're Buffalo, you're not going to get a Super Bowl because of the infrastructure there. But you're going to get a draft. Cleveland, how does Cleveland get a Super Bowl and not
0: I don't think they
5: just
0: do.
5: A draft? You don't think
0: I
5: so?
0: I don't think they do. Well, I asked some of the Nashville people about this. And by the way, that was a really good scoop by you. I think you had that for a month, right? So, this was really interesting to me. So they have 68,000 hotel rooms right now in the metropolitan area, which is a big number for a city of that size. It's not a big, huge city, right? And that number is going to jump to 80,000 by the time the Super Bowl comes along in February 2030. Someone told me like Cleveland's number is around like 22,000. So that's a massive difference. You know, even though the Cleveland metropolitan area, actually, I believe if you look at market size, is still bigger than Nashville. You know, Nashville's got the event space and the infrastructure, the hotels, all of that different stuff. So I think a lot of it's going to ride on that. Like I think you sort of alluded to it, right? Like the draft has kind of become what they give the cities that build new stadiums that aren't equipped to host Super Bowls. So, you know, where I think, you know, Chicago, if they build a dome, and Washington, if they build a dome, they'll get Super Bowls. With your Clevelands and your Kansas Cities, you're probably looking at getting drafts.
5: Paulie keeps asking me, what happens sooner? Cleveland gets a Super Bowl or Cleveland goes to a Super Bowl?
0: Cleveland goes to a Super Bowl. I don't think they're going to host one.
5: Does Kansas City?
0: I love
5: City,
0: Cleveland, by the way. I have a ton of friends from there. You know, like half my buddies from college are from there. But this is not a shot at Cleveland. I don't think you're getting a Super Bowl.
5: But if Kansas City has a dome stadium,
0: yeah,
5: they're getting a Super Bowl. Can they host a Super Bowl?
0: I don't think so. I just don't think that they have the infrastructure. And they've already hosted a draft. I think they would get maybe another one. I have a hard time seeing that. I think you sort of have to draw the line somewhere, you know. And I think the experience a lot of people had in Jacksonville 20 years ago, it sort of underscored like there's still like, you know, a certain number of hotel rooms, a certain amount of event space. Like there's a certain structure that a city has to have to host one of these. And so
5: does Jacksonville get a Super Bowl?
0: I can't imagine after what happened the last time. Now, I just don't think they have, again, the infrastructure to do it. But it's a southern city, so it's a little bit different. But I'd be surprised if Jacksonville got another one. And they're getting what in essence is a new stadium as well.
5: Thank you, Albert. I know you're busy. We appreciate you joining us.
0: You got it. Thanks, Dan. I appreciate it.
5: And thank you for the shout out in the Monday Morning Quarterback with my Nashville exclusive.
0: How long have you had that? You had that like a month ago, didn't you?
5: Yes. Something like that. Yes. Yeah. Yes. But you're the only one who did give me credit for that. But my source kept saying, hey, they're not going to announce it for a couple of weeks. So you're going to probably have people say that you're wrong. And the number of people are like, Nashville, they're like, when are we getting this Super? Are you sure we're getting this? I'm like,
0: sucks about stuff like that, because I've been there before, is like you're sitting on, you know, you report something and it's like, this is going to happen, but there's always some variables. So like, it's like you can be right in the moment and something can go haywire in between, but you had a cold, no question.
5: Thank you, Albert. We'll talk soon. The Monday Morning Quarterback, senior NFL reporter. Take a break. Last call for phone calls. What we learn, what's in store tomorrow, right after this. 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
2: 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James Harden has become one of the harder players in the NBA to figure out. Some nights, he looks like one of the most gifted offensive players in the game. Then there are nights like last night where he barely resembled a startable player. For Cleveland, that inconsistency is becoming impossible to ignore. Last night marked the sixth time this postseason Harden finished with more turnovers than made field goals. For a player expected to improve a contender, those numbers are brutal. What makes it worse is defensive performance is as concerning. The Cavs know what Harden is capable of at his best, and that's why they made the move in the first place. But postseason basketball is built on reliability, and now Cleveland doesn't know what version of Harden they can expect. Until Cleveland gets some level of consistency from Harden, fully buying into this team on a nightly basis is going to stay difficult. I'm Dan Patrick, and this is Above the Noise. 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

0: Basketball coming up tonight. Spurs getting 6.5 against the Thunder tomorrow night. The betting line already out for the Cavaliers getting 6.5 against the Knicks. Stat of the day brought to you by Panini America, the official trading cards of the Dan Patrick Show. And you can watch Spurs Thunder tonight, NBC and Peacock. I don't know if it's an actual campaign by Bill Belichick, but it feels like there's something going on with Bill. I think he's getting back talking to the media a little bit here, talking some football. He was with Barstool Sports. Was he with Big Cat, Paulie?
1: Yeah, he sure was.
0: Okay. And he was reminiscing about why he didn't take the New York Jets job.
2: I mean, I had worked for Modell, and the two trains that were coming down the tracks were Dolan and Woody Johnson. And I just felt like I don't feel comfortable working for whichever one of those guys ends up with the team. Nothing personal. I just, you know, I'd had a bad experience, and I was either I'm going to work for a good owner or an owner that I felt comfortable with, that was shared a vision with, or I'm not working for that.
0: What is personal? Because you're talking about a person. Therefore, it's personal of who you wouldn't want to work for. But I think maybe I'm making a little bit more out of this, but it feels like Belichick wants to get back to being Bill Belichick football coach, not Bill Belichick in People Magazine or TMZ because of your girlfriend. Yeah, Paul.
1: Yeah, I've been checking around. This is his third or fourth interview with kind of random media people, different types of media people over the past week and a half.
0: I just don't see him with Big Cat and PFT because they're probably wanting to joke around a little bit and probably joked around at his expense with his girlfriend at some point, but different fan base in there. And maybe Bill's trying to, maybe his girlfriend is saying, hey, you should go on these different places. I think Bill's still upset at 60 Minutes with the interview and how his girlfriend was portrayed, but Bill making the rounds here with the media. Yes, Dylan.
3: Things have been pretty quiet on the girlfriend front, though. I haven't heard much recently. That was pretty hot in the streets for a bit there. So maybe they've kind of, you know, figured everything out.
0: Yeah, but it doesn't compare to Diana Rossini and Mike Vrabel. So, you know, it's the current Patriots coach, previous Patriots coach, you know, got kicked to the curb. It's like, what about me? We were getting all this attention. Now we're not getting any attention. I think he just wants to be known as a great football coach. And maybe that's what he's trying to get back to by doing these interviews. Nick in Irvine. Hi, Nick. What's on your mind today?
4: Hey, Dan. Always a pleasure to talk to you. Listen, I'm a huge Laker fan. Here, listen to my golden retriever. Don't pump. Okay. So,
0: wait. Your golden retriever didn't do anything.
4: Yeah. And the LeBron's career. It's always hard to let him go. Kobe dropped 60, went out the perfect way, storybook. LeBron, it's going to be hard. But he has 4 years of eligibility, Dan. He could go back to Ohio State. Bronny's got 2 years left. He could drop 20 mil and get the 10 best AAU players and lead Ohio State to a national championship. This is legit is what he could do, and I hope he does. And Belichick, as the kids would say, is low-key washed.
0: All right. Thank you, Nick. It is funny what you said about LeBron with 4 years of eligibility going back to college. He's going to win another championship. He's going to win a championship because Michael Jordan has a national championship at North Carolina. Bob in Montana. Hi, Bob. What's on your mind? Welcome back.
5: Oh, hey. Thanks there, DP. Hey, since you love so much, I have two quick topics. First, me and my half-my-age girlfriend are still going strong after 8 months. If we do get married, you were talking about converting the man cave maybe into an Airbnb. Maybe we could have our wedding night at the man cave and be the first guest. That would be awesome. And then second, and more importantly, my daughter just got engaged on Sunday. Maybe I could get a copy of your speech, and I'll just change the names for when she gets married next year.
0: All right. Thank you, Bob. I don't want to have the visual of Bob and his girlfriend in the man cave on their wedding night. I've met Bob before. I've gotten undressed with Bob before in Vegas when we were putting on our Elvis outfits. And mine was a little too snug, a little too revealing. And so I said to Bob, how about we switch these up? Yes, Marv.
6: Yeah, that was a different meet and greet.
0: Oh, I'm going to give you a bloop on that one. This day in sports history, Paul.
1: I just got a couple for you, Dan. I got the New York Yankees in 1959. They were in last place. They hadn't been in last place for even a minute since 1940, so they went 19 years. 1984, Roger Clemens got his first career victory, and this guy doesn't get enough credit. 1988, Mike Schmidt hit home run 535 to go into eighth place.
0: On this date, 1930, University of California received $1,500 to research the prevention and cure of athlete's foot. 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
16: Mark this date, May 18th, 2026. Wemby officially became the face of the league. Before the game, SGA won the MVP, motivating him. Wemby won the night. 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
16: Okay, here we go. Conference finals basketball. It's something else, man. It is Wednesday. We are live, and it's The Herd. Wherever you may be, however, wherever you may be watching, thanks for making us part of your day. Felt like I watched two games last night. For the Knicks, they trailed Atlanta 2-1 in the series. And they made a little alteration, which wasn't so little. They said, you know, Brunson's so ball-centric, he wears down. Let's make Karl Anthony Towns have the ball in his hands and initiate offense to give Brunson some off-ball rest. And the team's not as Jalen Brunson dependent. We talk about this all the time. Usage rate. The story of last night was usage rate. Because Brunson's a smaller player. He's pounding that ball. He's by himself. And he's great. But what happens is often, you know, he's not a great defender. Teams can target.

0: him, wear him down. But that's not the Knicks, since they've made that alteration where he's off ball more. Yeah, they're averaging 124 a game and they're 8-0. And did you see all the energy Brunson had late in the game? Because he doesn't have the ball in his hands nearly as much. Last 7:45 of the fourth quarter in overtime, dude scored 17 points. The Cavs scored 11. The guy that was worn down was James Harden, who's now old and never been a good defensive player. But remember, this team was getting worked by the Atlanta Hawks, a bad basketball team that wouldn't sniff the playoffs in the West, a team that was like sub-500 in March. And it was Mike Brown was going to get fired, and they made an alteration. Let's take the ball out of our best player's hand, put it in our second best player's hand, at least offensively. It's going to retain more of Brunson's energy. And over the course of long series, that matters because sometimes people hunt him defensively. And last night was a prime example. For the record, Karl-Anthony Towns has tripled his assists this year in the playoffs in 7 fewer games. He's averaging as many assists now, Cat is, as SGA, the reigning MVP. And by the way, speaking of usage rate, what did Mike Brown do? Because the Knicks were out of sync. I mean, the first 3 quarters of the game, I'm like, they're going to win this series, but man, they are out of sync. Offensively, they were a bit of a mess. But what did Mike Brown do? Speaking of usage rate, let's go after their high usage rate guy, James Harden. And they just worked him. I mean, it was like the movie Memento over and over and over again. And we've seen this with Harden multiple times. But it used to be peak James Harden. You'd keep him on the floor late because he'd give you 31 and 10. Now you don't get 31 and 10, that's diminished, and he's still an absolute liability defensively. So he is really a regressing asset who you get spurts of, but it was just so interesting to me. The game was about usage rate. We've talked about this all the time. A lot of these high usage rate guys, like a Luka, like a Harden, like a Brunson, they just wear down. Kobe Bryant, late Kobe Bryant used to tell guys, you got to have energy. The game's going to be decided in the fourth quarter. And so Harden was always kind of a losing playoff proposition because he was such a lousy defender. He's always saved his energy for offense, but now you don't get the upside offense as often, and he's still awful defensively. So I said yesterday before this series started, I like the Knicks in 5. I said, the key to this series is going to be Jalen Brunson's going to eat. Jalen Brunson, because now OG's not 100%. Jalen Brunson, they don't have anybody to guard him in this series. And then, I mean, for the Knicks to play, they were so out of sync offensively. I mean, this doesn't happen very often. The Madison Square Garden crowd was quiet. I mean, and that's one of the great basketball venues, maybe the best in the world. And it was pretty quiet because it's just hard to watch. They couldn't get any rhythm. And then all of a sudden, I mean, give Mike Brown credit. Last 9 minutes of that game, and then inexplicably, Kenny Atkinson wouldn't call a timeout and doubled too late. By that time, the momentum was done. But it was usage rate. The guy with the Knicks that used to have the ball too much now has it less. That preserves his energy. And Mike Brown attacked their usage rate guy, James Harden, to perfection. And here's Mike after.
1: Sometimes you got to do what the game dictates. And they were trying to do the same thing with Jalen. And so we said, okay. You know, we feel like we can play that game. We try not to play that game much, but we feel like we have a guy that we can play that game with, and Jalen. And so, you know, just like we have to try to figure out different ways to guard Harden and Mitchell, they got to figure out different ways to guard Jalen. But there's no secret we were attacking Harden.
0: You know, we've always said the regular season and the postseason are different. What's interesting for the Knicks is their postseason and their postseason have been different. The first 3 games against Atlanta, a really mediocre team, you're like, man, this isn't working. From that point forward, 8-0, 124 a game, Brunson's got great energy in the fourth quarter, and Karl-Anthony Towns now takes a little bit of the load off offensively, and Kat's always been a highly skilled player. I know Knicks fans are like, Colin, you didn't like us. Well, you weren't this team. One of the reasons I didn't like you, I said, you're a good team, but, you know, how are you going to be late in games when people are hunting your 2 defensive liabilities and you got a ball-centric guard. Well, they've really solved that latter issue. So I saw, here's what I saw this headline this morning. Speaking of usage rate, LeBron James taking veteran minimum, quote, not in the cards at all. So I'm watching the Harden meltdown debacle. And you know what I was thinking of watching this? J.J. Redick, Lakers coach. Okay, I like Luka more than Harden. He's just a bigger, stronger athlete. But Luka and Harden have a lot in common. They're not great athletes, just great scorers. Never in the world's best shape. Step back, big part of their game. And ball-centric. Defensive liabilities. In fact, the one time Luka had playoff success, Dallas surrounded him with switchable, twitchy, long, young, athletic wings and rim defenders. You know, the two food groups the Lakers have none of. So, just interesting watching Harden. So, when LeBron and company leak, their side leaks, not in the cards, will not take a player minimum. Well, sorry, guys, but you need about three assets, maybe four on that Laker team to protect Luka going forward. So the Lakers have talent. We've said that. They've got talent. But they've over-indexed in guys that need the ball that are also poor defenders. It's like the Lakers, you wake up for a Laker breakfast, you have 12 eggs, no toast, no sausage, no bacon, no butter, no coffee, no salt, but we got 12 eggs. They've over-indexed in offensive guys that need the ball that can't defend. So when LeBron says, and his camp leaks, veteran minimum off the table, you know what I see? A door slamming on beating OKC or San Antonio the next 5 years. Because taking a league minimum, you know, if you won't take the league minimum, then it puts a cap on your winning maximum. That is the absolute truth about the Lakers right now. If LeBron's not taking that minimum, winning maximum is absolutely capped. You watch Harden. I mean, the Knicks figured it out. We got to get the ball out, and it don't conflate that the Knicks don't love Brunson. They want Brunson to have that ball and have more energy late. They're protecting Brunson. That's how much the Knicks love him. We don't want our guy to have the ball 44 minutes in his hand. So I've said before, you've got to create a Laker roster where Luka, when he does get burned defensively, you've got a wall at the rim and you've got multiple, not one, multiple young, twitchy, athletic, switchable wing defenders. Lakers don't have any of those. So they've over-indexed in one area and massively under-indexed in another. And the other one, that's what they need. So as I read that, you know, what's funny is when the Lakers hired J.J. Redick, they were hiring LeBron's podcast partner. We're going to see how close they are because the Lakers aren't moving off J.J. Redick. He had a spectacular season and they're not moving off Luka. We'll never forget LeBron and his camp just moved out of Miami. Didn't even give D-Wade a phone call. I mean, I've defended LeBron to the end, but, you know, they've taken care of their own business first. Even D-Wade and LeBron were, I mean, they were, you know, tight. And he just moved on. Well, so maybe don't expect you get a, you know, a 3 week heads up on, bro, that's what we're offering, the league minimum. That's what I watch these games. I'm thinking of other teams. Jason's just laughing over there, but
2: I mean, it feels like stir the pot Wednesday, Cowherd. Not in the cards. So let's spin this forward, okay? I'm the Lakers, or I'll be LeBron, you be the Lakers. Hey, so I would consider the vet minimum. I need to know where you're going to spend that other $20 million you could give me. What are you going to do?
0: I'm going to get Jaden McDaniels from the T-Wolves and Robert Williams to defend the rim.
2: Okay, I'll take the vet minimum. I mean, that sounds easy. LeBron would probably take it if you could get those guys. What if you can't, though, Cullen? What if you can't get Jaden McDaniels and Robert Williams or Mark Williams? Like, I mean, should LeBron take less for them to take a flyer on guys like Jake LaRavia?
0: When Tom Brady wasn't taking the maximum he could, did he go to Belichick and demand, where are you spending the money? You think really LeBron's going to be able to go to the Lakers and go, okay, I'll do it, but where do you spend the money?
2: Is that
0: you're a player, their coaches, GMs, and owners. It's different. And LeBron's not in his prime anymore. LeBron's now in his 40s. He's not going to dictate where we go and spend the money.
2: Well, Tom Brady did famously leave New England, went to Tampa, and said, hey, Gronk, come. Antonio Brown, come
0: after,
2: on.
0: After two dynasties in 20 years.
2: That's fair.
0: Yeah. So it's this idea that LeBron at 41 can dictate terms. Okay, I'll do this if you do that. No, we're going to do this, and you're going to do that, or we're going to move on.
2: I mean, the way you frame it, shucks, we might have seen the last of LeBron. Because he's not going to play in Orlando or Cleveland or Golden State.
0: My take is two things are true. I can be a fan of LeBron the asset and LeBron the human and LeBron the player. But at 41, you're not dictating terms when we have three or four assets that we need to elevate. There's only one way Luke has ever had playoff success. That Dallas team that was young, long, athletic, rim protectors, and switchable defenders. Stuff the Lakers don't have. So you can watch Wemby and OKC and delude yourself with Luka and Austin Reeves and LeBron are going to compete with that. No, they're not. Hell, we don't even know if Luka and Austin Reeves can stay healthy for a season when you lean on them offensively to the level the Lakers lean on them. Yeah. I mean, that's being totally fair. That's not an anti-Laker take. That's just data. I mean, second straight year, Luka's banged up. Second straight year, Austin's banged up. LeBron's getting a year older. I'm not saying anything the data doesn't show you is true. You think I'm out here stirring the pot. 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This soup is made. 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
0: 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So one of the big stories of the game last night is the Knicks were going on that huge run late. Why didn't the Cavs head coach Kenny Atkinson call a timeout? So let's not go crazy. I've seen Steve Kerr blow leads, Phil Jackson, Chuck Daly, Greg Popovich. If you've been in the playoffs for any extended time, you will blow a lead. Some superstar will take it over. Some good, great player gets hot. So it's not the end of the world. But you're going to think I'm weird on this. This is where I think coaching and parenting is similar. I've always said this about my kids. If my kids are melting down at home, I'm going to let them work their way through it. I'm not going to call a timeout. I'm going to let you yell and scream and go to your room and just you'll fall asleep. You'll be exhausted. At home, I parent one way. On the road, at a restaurant, on a plane, at a friend's house, dad calls a timeout. Stop the momentum. When you're on the road, which the Cavs were, and Madison Square Garden's going crazy, Kenny, call a timeout. This is not a home game. You are watching the Knicks feed off the home energy. I'm telling you, I parent like I would coach. At home, Phil Jackson was legendary. Guy's got 11 rings as a coach. Phil Jackson was legendary, especially at home. Let the Lakers work through their problems. Now, you know, Phil, obviously, if you get into certain big games, you got to watch out. But when you're on the road, because remember, sports is mostly, pro sports is mostly young athletic men. Young athletic men. The younger they are, the more they feed off energy. That's why you'll often see young teams have these huge highs and lows. Now, Cat's a veteran player. Brunson's been around. But they got some young guys around there. And so to me, you're on the road, call a timeout. The Cavs led by 22 with 7:50 left. And one of the things I didn't like, they took their foot off the gas. They kind of looked like they were milking the clock. That's another thing. I would be more willing to do that at home. But remember, the Knicks were a great fourth quarter team this year. So you got to know that going into a series. We're on the road. The Knicks are great in the fourth quarter. If we get a lead, even if it's sizable, okay, we got to keep the foot on the gas. The Knicks are not your average team. Since they've been keeping track of the stats on it, the Knicks are the best fourth quarter team ever. So for three quarters, you're thinking to yourself, man, this crowd is quiet. I mean, 30-8 run before he called a timeout. It's like, come on. You're faced, Brunson's a great offensive player. Some limitations defensively inside. Great offensive player, great fourth quarter team. The crowd's on fire. You're on the road. You can steal home court advantage. Call a TO. Here was the coach after.
5: I thought they hit some really tough shots in that fourth quarter. You know, those two threes, prayer threes, end of shot clock. I think we got a little unlucky, quite honestly. Brunson obviously took over at the end, and you know, we started double teaming them and try to do some different things. But listen, I'm super proud of the way our group played. We played great basketball tonight for, you know, three quarters. Yeah, well, I like to hold my timeouts. I mean, I didn't want to have one timeout at the end of the game. One or two-point game, I try to hold them, you know.
0: Again, at home, I'd consider it. It is hard for a team to have a 30-8 run on the road. It's just harder. I mean, the crowds matter in the NBA. No professional sports. In hockey, you got the glass. In football, they're far away. In baseball, outside of Fenway, they're miles away. In the NBA, college basketball, fans are on top of you. You can hear them chatter. Anybody that's gone to an NBA game, you can hear the players talk. And they can hear you. You know, I've talked to players before. They go to a game. They love going to New York and LA. They can all spot the celebrities in the first three rows. They're talking about it the whole game. Like, you are part of the action in basketball. So I tend to look at how you coach on the road, how you coach at home. What's the environment? Are they a good fourth quarter team? Do I have a defensive liability? Are they attacking me? In this instance, and I'm not a coach, but this is one of those rare instances, I'd have called a timeout earlier. Just that's what I would have done. It felt like the Cavs with that lead late. And again, maybe at home you do this. It was like they were looking at the finish line instead of finishing the assignment. They were kind of looking down the road and going, and you know, it's not the first coach to do this. This is not the first team. I don't buy the series is over. How do you recover their young athletes? And James Harden, it's not his first rodeo. Okay. Donovan Mitchell, they've been around a long, Kenny Atkinson's been around the league forever. The Cavs aren't finished. I don't think they have the ability to stop Brunson in this series. I think that's going to be a problem. But we said that before the series started. Brunson is really a matchup problem for Cleveland in this series. Because Mitchell's not a good defender, Harden's worse. J-Mac with the news.
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2: Bit of a surprise in the NBA yesterday. The Dallas Mavericks, who have Cooper Flagg as their centerpiece, have now fired their head coach, Jason Kidd, after five seasons. I'm not going to cite his record with the Mavs because it's goofy, given they were essentially tanking this year. And last year, they traded Luka midway through. He did guide them to the finals in 24. They lost to Boston. Yeah. This was a bit of a surprise to me, Colin. Masai Ujiri is the new president. There are reports that after Nico Harrison was booted, Jason Kidd went to management and was like, hey, I could do both roles. I could be president coach. Or, you know, it floated that, then they hire Ujiri, who clearly wants to expunge everything that involved the Luka Doncic era.
0: Yeah, and there's a lot of reports that Jason Kidd was done with coaching and wanted to move upstairs, and he was not going to move upstairs. So, and Jason Kidd's, he's a fine coach. I don't think, is he exceptional? I don't know. But Kidd wanted to go upstairs, and I don't think he would be a great executive. I think he was an all-time great player. I think he was an okay coach. I think the further he gets away from the game, the less effective he would be. I don't see him as a great front office guy. I think he was a great player, and he's an okay coach. I don't think he's a bad coach. I think he's fine. But in the end, he wanted to go upstairs. He wanted to do a Brad Stevens. Now, Brad Stevens is different. Brad wasn't a great player. Brad's a grinder. Brad was an excellent coach. I think Brad's a highly effective guy upstairs. Yeah. I don't think, in just my opinion, that would... Players generally, even Steve Kerr, as great as he is, good player, great coach, great broadcaster, okay upstairs. Phil Jackson, I mean, brilliant guy. General manager, It's a grinder job. I just think upstairs in any... You could be a hockey executive, a baseball executive... Are you willing to work 70 hours and not make nearly as much as everybody around you?
2: Yeah. Let me ask you this, Colin, from the Cooper Flagg perspective on the Jason Kidd firing. So you take a new job, right? And the guy who hired you, he gets bounced. And then the second in command essentially gets bounced. And one of the centerpieces, Cooper Flagg was there next to Anthony Davis. They were all excited. He gets traded. This is your first year, your introduction to the league. I'm just curious, how much of an impact do you think this has on just the mentality of Cooper Flagg? Like, wait a minute, I was in stability in high school and Duke, and now what the hell's going on here?
0: Well, I mean, look at LeBron was in Cleveland for 7 years, and they couldn't get him a legitimate All-Star in 7 years.
2: And what happened?
0: He had the greatest basketball career in the history of the sport.
2: Well, he left. He went to Miami. So I wonder if Cooper Flagg's like, this is dysfunctional, you know?
0: No, I think when you're... He's still, you know, I don't think... Listen, it's not how it starts, it's how it ends. You can go lock a lot of pro athletes, a lot of our broadcasting careers. The bottom line is you're going to hit your stride as a player by like 26 on, you know, with the nutrition and all the standards now and the training. Pro athletes, I mean, just 35 doesn't necessarily mean it's the end if you take care of yourself. 38 is when you start thinking about it. So I think he's still 3 years, he's still... 3 years from his prime. Is he 20, 21?
2: No, I think he was 19 most of the season.
0: Yeah. So, I mean, he's got, I think, let's not, the other thing is, the draft is going to be better going forward than it was in the previous decade. So if Dallas is bad, they're going to get top 6-7 picks. Mm-hmm. He'll find a running mate.
2: For the record, Kyrie Irving, one of the last remnants of the Luka era, is heavily rumored to be on the move this summer. So now you're looking at Cooper Flagg. He's looking around. Coach is gone. GM's gone. AD. Kyrie is being linked to Detroit, among other teams. I don't know if this is a fun welcome to the NBA for Cooper Flagg. But like you said, he's a young guy. All right, let's move on to the NFL. And Josh Allen got a big weapon in Buffalo this offseason. DJ Moore, your guy from Chicago. He's in the building. Here is Josh Allen, really stoked about working with a potential number one wide receiver, DJ Moore.
17: It's been awesome. He's my locker mate. We go actually way back. We sat next to each other at the rookie premiere, signing Panini cards and autograph cards next to each other. He's really one of the guys, and obviously it's a really natural relationship that we have, and he fits in this locker room extremely well. I'm very talkative with the guys, and just very excited to work with him.
0: Yeah. Old cynical Jason didn't think this was going to work. DJ Moore is a, I'll say this, Chicago's going to miss him more than they think, and Buffalo's not going to believe how effective he is.
2: Very optimistic, never, very rosy.
0: Never misses a start. Tough, durable, got a little frustrated in Chicago because, and I don't blame him, you know, Caleb's learning the offense. Luther Burden, Colston Loveland became really big primary targets. So he felt sometimes a little lost, You know, he ran a lot of routes. He was open and didn't get the ball probably as much as he wanted. In Buffalo, that will not be a problem.
2: Yeah. Just a lot of newness in Buffalo. New head coach. Yeah, new number one wide receiver. Josh Allen is now a new father. He had his first baby this offseason. Yeah.
0: New postseason results is what
2: really?
0: I see.
2: Oh, really? Wait, we sniffing a Bills Super Bowl? Really?
0: Yeah.
2: Are you on that?
0: Yeah.
2: Well, let's look at this. Let's take a gander at the schedule. Oh, my gosh. Holy hell. Look at those first five games.
0: No. First 5 weeks are brutal. Then it softens up considerably. Oh, come on.
2: Okay,
0: end of the year, Jets, Dolphins.
2: Chiefs on a short week. Is that looks like week 12?
0: If you get the Jets and the Dolphins twice, let's just put 4-0 down.
2: Well, they get Jets and Dolphins four times in the second half of the season.
0: Yeah. So let's put down 4-0 for that.
2: That's four.
0: And then, by the way, games like Minnesota, feels like a W. You can put that down. They get Kansas City at home. They get the Chargers at home. A lot of those tough games, New England at home. They're going to be fine.
2: They're going to beat Buffalo. Well, I mean, who's winning the division? It ain't the Dolphins. It's not the Jets.
0: No, it's the Bills.
2: Yeah, it's going to be the Bills. No big deal. Oh, final story, Colin. Hey, how about this? So some conspiracy theories abounding. Do you remember when the Rams were kicking the tires on A.J. Brown? There was a lot of chatter that they could move Davante Adams and bring in A.J. Brown. The Rams essentially admitted, Snead and McVay, that they talked about A.J. Brown but ultimately didn't pull the trigger. Now, here we are, May 20th, we're hearing, well, maybe that's not dead totally. Let me hear your take before I offer mine.
0: Well, Davante Adams is still really good. What did he? How many touchdowns did he have last year? Like,
2: I think he led the league in touchdowns. He was up there.
0: Puka Nacua is going to be on his, you know, best behavior this year.
2: Hopefully,
0: they've got three or four like ancillary pieces that are all capable. They have great tight end play, two backs I trust, solid offensive line, and a star quarterback. They're not missing weapons. Now, I wish they were a little better at center? Yeah, but they're not. I mean, they. The Rams drafted another receiver, Daniels, out of Miami, who you watch. He'll end up being like a late-round productive receiver. It's what they do. But I don't think once they solve corner, my only concern with this football team is punt returner. I don't think they have a hole.
2: Yeah,
0: they solve corner issue. I don't think they have a hole.
2: So let me ask you, we're 10 days, 11 days away from the big June 1 deal, right, with A.J. Brown.
0: Yeah.
2: All of a sudden now we're hearing the Rams... Maybe it's not dead. Is this Howie Roseman trying to drive up the price on A.J. Brown saying, all right, Patriots, hey, you think you can get him for this? Well, you know, price might go up. The Rams are still alive.
0: You've always been good at this. You've always done a good job of sniffing out why a story is a story. We often say this on the show. Why do stories get out?
2: And
0: because
2: now
0: somebody wants this out. It's like the LeBron story. LeBron, it comes out of the camp. League minimum off the table. Well, that must be great journalism, or somebody got a call. All right. J-Mac with the news.
18: Well, that's the news.
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0: We got four teams left in the NBA. Knicks, Cavs last night. Thunder, Spurs. Who are the 10 best players, 1 through 10, remaining in the NBA? I'll give you my thoughts on that. One star I don't like as much as everybody else does. It's not Brunson. I like Brunson. Almost 30 years ago, scientist Gary Kehoe drank a cup of tea with a strange mushroom floating in it. 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
0: Listen, you should have a purpose in life. Happiest people, they discover through studies, have a purpose in life. And sometimes that purpose is your job. Well, you cannot be defined by your job. Well, I don't know. I think LeBron, Brady are happy guys. They're kind of defined by their sports. Doesn't mean they're not great dads. Don't listen to anybody. The bottom line is, if you're ambitious, don't apologize for it. And that's why I really like Wemby. He, of all the international players, he really has the American spirit. He's hyper-competitive. He wants to win every award. He's outspoken. He'll talk politics. He doesn't care. He'll tell you how he feels. He wants to dominate the all-star game. They call him the 80. His nickname is the Alien. And he's like, bring me your leader. I want to dunk on him. I love it. Jokic is great. He feels very Euro. Hates the all-star game. Instantly wants to go home after the season ends. Doesn't really care about endorsements. That is fine. That's a way to do it. But if you look at the MJs and the Magics, you know, the Dr. J's, the Shaqs, they're unapologetically ambitious. They like the money. They like the fame. They like the titles. They like what comes with it. I like that. You know, I think he's great. I think he's got kind of an American spirit. I think Giannis has developed one over time. I feel like with Wemby here posing, I love this. He had it the day he walked in the door. You know, he's kind of steak frites. It may be traditionally French, but let's be honest. It's steak and potatoes. That's as American as it gets. That's what he is. Traditionally French, but he's us. And he doesn't apologize for it. And from day one, he's been like this. He wants to dominate the all-star game. He wants a nickname. He's outspoken. Don't be embarrassed about it. All the great players, you know, whenever you read the media, sometimes they kind of roll their eyes at overly ambitious. The people that make the phone you're holding or the Waymo you get into, they're ambitious. They're not all brilliant. They didn't all go to Harvard, but they're unapologetically ambitious. That is Wemby. And he earlier this week, he talked about SGA winning the MVP.
5: just curious if that was in your mind at all, knowing that Shea had got that award and you were in the top three for it. And, you know, did any part of tonight feel personal? Some of your facial expressions kind of look like you were really, really going for it.
11: Yeah, for sure. Everything you just said. I still got a lot to learn. And I want to get that trophy, you know, many times in my career.
0: So this story is, I didn't know when he got drafted, I had no idea what Lamar Jackson was going to be. I watched him at college at Louisville, and I'm like, you know, every time third down comes, he's off to the races. I don't know if that's going to work in the pros. We'll see. And then the first time I saw him was actually, I went and watched him live play a game against the Chargers, and you know, I was just like, whoa, this is like Michael Vick plus. And I've always said he's a much better passer in the pocket than he gets credit for. He wasn't initially, but he's developed into a nice pocket passer. But the thing about being a quarterback, it is, for better or worse, it is a tone setter. It's not just any position. And I saw this story, Lamar Jackson, once again, not in attendance at the Ravens OTA practice. And so a trend is emerging in his career. He's disappointing at the end of seasons. And sometimes he shows up to this stuff and sometimes he doesn't. And don't forget that ugly article that was written by a local newspaper, Baltimore Sun, okay, a guy that had to go see him the next day in the locker room about he was distracted, he was difficult, he wasn't always focused, football wasn't always number one. And we have to be totally upfront about this. Don't make this Giannis in Milwaukee where everybody's walking on eggshells. If you go look in the postseason, much to the chagrin of everybody around Baltimore, he is not the same quarterback. Not only doesn't he win, his quarterback rating, his passer rating plummets to 84. So again, now he's on his second coach. Now he's on his fourth offensive coordinator. He shrinks in the postseason. And again, I need him at OTAs. It's not the end of the world. But you got a new coach. I criticized Aaron Rodgers for this when he went to the Jets. Dude, new coach, new culture. It matters more. I know you're smart and a veteran, but it matters more. So now you got a new coach, new culture, and the tone center is not there. And it feels very, now Giannis has a title actually, but it feels very Giannis in Milwaukee, where it's like you're hearing stories about, yeah, he does what he does when he wants to do it, you know, on his terms. People waiting around for him. He's getting very expensive. Giannis and Lamar. End of the year is not ending well. Playoff games are kind of brutal. He's injured more. All that stuff matters. I didn't know what to make of Lamar college to the pros. Then I watched him and watched him live, and I was like, wow. I gave him a lot of credit. You know, I've always said it's hard to win in the playoffs. Bill Parcells, you know, it's hard to win in the playoffs. Andy Reid, you know, got to a lot of conference championships in Philly. Didn't have a great quarterback. Hard to win. But here's, and again, instead of just calling it out, Jesse Minter's young. It's his first head coaching job. Lamar's a star. There's the contract coming up. So he soft plays it.
14: Lamar's been one of our leaders of the offseason program. And a couple things going on yesterday and today. And do expect him to be back soon. We've had some great conversations. Know when he's going to be back. And again, I'll probably leave those between me and Lamar.
0: Yeah, this is the plane being late, not due to weather. The pilots came in 4 hours late. Like that's the planes are late all the time. Why are they late? Lightning strike, bird strike. Okay. Pilots got a hangover. Not okay. Right? Like there's reasons I'm going to be judging that airline differently. And I, you know, hey, we've had great conversations. Well, I have four of those a day. What does that mean? That doesn't, you know, if I didn't show up to the show, my boss said, you know, we had great conversations all yesterday. He hasn't shown up to do a show recently, but our conversations are top notch. Got to be the tone setter. Got to show up. Got to put the work in. And I've defended him for a long time, but we're getting into a weird pattern here with him, you know, and it does matter. Again, if he was hoisting a trophy two of the last 4 years, it'd be a totally different ballgame. Same with Giannis. If you weren't getting bounced in the first round or Embiid, it's a totally different ballgame. You know, what's the old saying about American Express? Membership has its privileges. Championships have their privileges. It's a different offseason when you're hoisting a trophy, even if you're a quarterback. don't know. I'm just about to sell my stock on Lamar, J-Mac.
2: Well, you know, in an effort to be fair and balanced, you know, people love when we bang on quarterbacks for this kind of thing. However, Justin Herbert has not shown up at OTAs. Now, you could argue, well, hey, he's a young guy. Doesn't have a playoff win. New OC, new system. Are we going to hold him to the same standard Lamar is being held to? Now, Lamar's a little older, more of a veteran, but he has a new coach, new OC. Like, again, I don't know. I mean, you can ask these former pro players, does this even matter? But I don't think it's less about that. It's like you're a leader. You're the guy everybody looks to. You can't just show up. You couldn't schedule your vacations or whatever you had, appointments.
0: I think it's fair to criticize Justin Herbert. I haven't seen the story on him. Lamar's obviously.
2: There's no story. That's the thing. It's not like a big deal out here in L.A.
0: I think the feeling is Harbaugh's going into year three. So you know the culture with Jim Harbaugh. It's not a new coach. It's a legitimate big-time coach. For all we know, Harbaugh told him, okay, it's the third year, dude. Let's get some of the reps for some other guys.
2: Oh, that's possible.
0: But it does feel part of the story here is Robert Saleh Jets with Aaron. Dude, new coach, new system, new offseason.
2: Yeah, can you show
0: Jesse
2: up?
0: Minter. Yeah, I mean, I think that is a big part of it. The coach is trying to create a new culture. Part of that starts with the guy. You know, Bill Belichick was recently on a Sean Hannity podcast, and there was a lot of good nuggets in there. And one of them is, you know, he beat on Tom to kind of open the door for criticizing others. Pop would do this with Duncan. So the Ravens, by the way, have a new head coach, a new offensive coordinator. They have a new center because Tyler Linderbaum now is a Raider. So center, coordinator, coach, and you just fired your coach, meaning, and there's a sense that they got rid of the coach because Lamar wasn't down with the coach.
2: Wow.
0: So they kind of handed the baton to Lamar Jackson. Okay, bro, it's your franchise. We're going to clean house. Okay, that's not what's happening necessarily with the Chargers. He is, Harbaugh, I've never heard him gush over a player like Herbert.
2: Yeah. Now we see this in other sports. Giannis, the report just came out. He was hours late for every plane trip.
0: I don't like that.
2: I don't, but you know how the star system works, Colin. You know how it works in sports. Listen, there was a story in MLS, Messi in Miami. They're winning championships, they're dominating. And the coach starts holding Messi accountable. Messi's like, who are you, bro? The guy's fired within a week. Like, this is what happens in pro sports, Colin. You know the stars run the show. If Luka Doncic goes to the Lakers and says, we're keeping LeBron, I want him here, they're keeping LeBron. But is Luka going to pound the table for LeBron? I don't know.
0: I think you're right. I think in international soccer and the NBA, which I've compared many times, star-driven sports where one or two players shape the entire ecosystem, football's a little less like that. Even a great quarterback, Patrick Mahomes, if he doesn't have a good offensive line, he can get blown out in any game.
2: Yeah.
0: So I think football tends to be, football to me tends to be about the collaborative. Obviously, a great coach and a great quarterback set the table. But, I mean, McVay, and this isn't a shock, the Rams discussed moving Stafford. Like, that's, nobody's discussing, you know, moving Wemby. 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
7: An epic comeback in Game 1 of the Eastern Conference Finals as the Knicks rallied from 22 down midway through the fourth quarter to stun the Cavs, 115-104 in overtime. Jalen Brunson led all scorers with 38, head coach Mike Brown on the win.
8: I don't know if I've seen that in a playoff game. I don't know if I've been a part of it. Maybe I have. But to be down 18, 19, 20, whatever we were down, and to find a way to come back and win, I take my hat off to my group.
7: The Mavericks moving on from head coach Jason Kidd after five seasons. At the NFL owners' meetings in Orlando, the league approved 10 international games in 2027. In baseball, Bryce Terang homer drove into to help the Brewers beat the Cubs 5-2, take over first place in the NL Central. Dodgers clipped the Padres 5-4 in San Diego. Dodgers now a half game ahead of the Padres for first in the NL West. That's sports. I'm Ronta Moss.
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11: Mark this date, May 18th, 2026. Wemby officially became the face of the league. Before the game, SGA won the MVP, motivating him. Wemby won the night. He is now the movie poster for the NBA.
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11: Okay, here we go. Welcome in. Hour two. Knicks stave off losing home court elimination. Western Conference Finals, Eastern Conference Finals, back-to-back nights, unbelievable. I do like the Knicks to win game two, and I like Oklahoma and SGA to even up that series, and I think they'll win comfortably. So I was thinking about the four teams left. And when you get to conference finals and you get to the finals, you know, a lot of times that rotation cinches down a little bit. Oklahoma City's obviously got a great bench. The Knicks bench has bodies. One of the reasons the Sixers are done is they have no bench. So I think it's important. It's not going to win a title. But if I was naming the top 10 players left in the NBA, we thought about it this morning. Who would be the top 10 players left? Actually, one of the harder spots is at the bottom. I would probably do James Harden at 10. Listen, everybody can beat up on him this morning, and he's a huge defensive liability. But his turnovers have shot through the roof. But there are times in playoff games where Cleveland needs a basket. And if Donovan Mitchell's in foul trouble or Donovan Mitchell's not on the floor, he's an incredibly deft offensive player. I would put Harden at 10. Number nine is Jalen Williams. Again, didn't play much this season. Very good player. I'm not as high on him as everybody else, though. I think he's a very good player. He's going to give you 20 points. He's going to defend. He's going to give you, 5 rebounds.

0: I just always feel like the team is really centered around SGA and their bigs. People probably think I have this too low, but my number eight player I would put above him one spot is Donovan Mitchell, who gets criticized because he can't defend. That's fair. But he's the seventh highest point per game player in league history in the playoffs. He's just behind LeBron James. Donovan Mitchell leads the Cavs in virtually everything. I mean, like points, steals, assists, three-pointers. Donovan Mitchell, when Donovan Mitchell gets hot, he can be in a class of very elite players in the league. Now, he plays in the silo. Sometimes you give him the ball, you never see it back. He's not going to defend you. He's not a perfect player. I put him at eight. You're going to go crazy, but I would put 20-year-old Dylan Harper at seven. He's the best rookie guard I've seen since Magic Johnson. I think he's going to be all NBA either next year or the next year. I mean, he is an insane talent. Rebounds for his size, incredible first step, can use both hands. He is a significantly better player today than 4 months ago. I mean, Wemby's going to get all the discussion, and Wemby certainly improved, especially on the offensive end. This kid's exploded as a player. I put him seven. I would put Karl Anthony Towns, the new Karl Anthony Towns, at six, the one that has tripled his assist numbers, the one that has become a offensive initiator and hub. Now, he's not much of a defensive player. He can be a little kooky. I mean, he'll get four fouls faster than anybody. But we got to be fair. During this eight-game streak, when he has been a play initiator, the Knicks are 8-0. He's been sensational. Number five, Stephon Castle. He is a defensive bully, just a tough heart. Now, his jumper can be a little streaky. I love him, though. I think the thing about him that I love is he can be intimidating physically. Like, he'll go after your guys. Like, that's why I think, like, he'd go after Brunson. He'll be like, okay, I'm going to wear you out for six or seven games. I think he's a tremendous player. He's a 19-5-5 guy. He's shooting 45% this postseason, so you got to like that. He's still working on that. Everybody loves Stephon Castle. Number four, I think he's one of the most underrated players in the league. OG Anunoby. Is he the best 3-and-D wing in the league? I mean, last night's a great example. He's playing at about 70% last night, dominates overtime. Scores 9 of his 14 points, gets to the free throw line 8 times. If you talk to coaches and GMs in the league, they think the Knicks stole him from Toronto. He is a classy, hardworking, big body, tough 3-and-D wing. He was money last night. He's just got that. There are certain people you see in the elevator and you were like, oh, you must be a pro athlete. That guy fills out the uniform. He's playing at about 75%. Now, I generally put him above Jalen Brunson, but he's playing at about 75%. So number three would be Jalen Brunson. Yes, he can get worked, but if you look at his fourth quarter numbers since he has joined the Knicks, he's not only a good fourth quarter player, he's got 89 more points than anybody else in the fourth quarter. And because now he didn't have the ball in his hands as much with the new offense, with Cat play initiating, he's got great energy. So, he's just one of those guys. It's just remarkable. He's in Dallas. He's a good player, but he didn't necessarily always fit with Luka. And it just was a springboard to let him be the quarterback of the Knicks. And now the Knicks have said, we love you so much, we're going to protect you and take the ball out of your hands at times. And it's been magic. 8-0 since they started doing that. Number two would be Shea, SGA. Listen, reigning MVP, not a wildly vertical player, not a great defensive player. He can get hunted, not like Luka, but he can get hunted, not like Harden. But you know what? If you just look, he's got an NBA best 25 games with 30-plus points over the last three postseasons. He's your get-a-bucket guy. We talk about the playoffs all the time. You need bucket getters. I love the Pistons. They need another bucket getter. SGA is as good as anybody in the league at that. Number one, I would have voted him MVP. Best defensive player arguably ever. Youngest player, 22 all-time with 40 points and 20 rebounds in a playoff game. Is he Wilt? Well, they have totally different games. Is he a young Lou Alcindor? Different games, but closer. I love everything about him. Unapologetically aspirational. He wants to win every award. I said he's steak frites. It may be traditionally French, but it's steak and potatoes. It's American too. This kid is everything. Outspoken, smart, worker, intimidating, great teammate. I even like the pose. I'm sorry. I think that's, I love this. It's a little American. It's a little us. So what? I love him. All right. Rachel Nichols covering the NBA, Fox Sports NBA analyst. Okay. Any of those people in my top 10, I will admit, I think OG is the most underrated player in the league. Anything on that? I don't know what to do with Harden. I put him in there. I don't know what to do with him after last night. What do you do with him?
1: I was going to suggest that the James Harden, like, maroon-colored bar should just be half a bar. Because half the time he's really good.
0: Yeah.
1: And then half the time not so much. You said you were going to get flack for Dylan Harper. I think Dylan Harper should be higher on your list. I think he should be at least sixth. Wow. And honestly, I think he and Castle, who you have fifth, could swap. You know, it's either one, either way. Dylan Harper has been a maniac on both ends of the court.
0: Crazy.
1: Just, and so much court sense, obviously, son of an NBA player. I cannot say enough good things about him and how instrumental he was in that game one win. I'd bump him up maybe two spots.
0: Yeah. He is just, I mean, I said, Magic Johnson walked onto the scene and immediately you were like, tone setter. Like, oh my God. Dylan Harper similarly has the big around him. You know, it's interesting. It's so funny, Rachel. I was saying this yesterday. There are these moments in sports where you have to reevaluate everything.
1: Mm-hmm.
0: And I said, not only were the Spurs the winner, the Milwaukee Bucks were the winner. Because everybody goes, well, Giannis is having injuries. And I'm like, guys, you're not beating. I mean, good God, Chet Holmgren and Isaiah Hartenstein are great players. And they're like, put Caruso on him.
1: Yep.
0: It makes you real. I mean, I think Rudy Gobert got played off the floor.
1: Yes.
0: And I look at Giannis and I think, that's the last hope. I mean, and so to me, if I'm Milwaukee, I am rooting for Wemby to flush it. I mean, seriously, Rachel.
1: Yeah.
0: If you're the Lakers.
1: It makes Giannis more valuable. I get it.
0: No, I mean, so my takeaway is Wemby's win, one of those sports moments where it makes general managers and players in the league reevaluate their current status.
1: I think so. And I think they've been reevaluating it, frankly, for the entire season. Look, you know me. I was early on Wemby before he was drafted. I said, this guy is going to be a top 10 player of all time. And at the beginning of this season, I said, look, I was wrong. He's going to be a top 5 player of all time. I absolutely believe that, barring injury. He is so special. And like Steph Curry, who changed the entire fabric and geometry of the game, Wemby does that too. I mean, he completely shifts the kind of shots you can take, where on the floor you can take them from. And we saw that with the Spurs. Against the Thunder, I don't know if you're a GM anywhere else in the league, how you would counter that, because he's just different. And for a while, for a few years, nobody could counter Steph Curry. He's just a different kind of player who does different things on the court. And it's going to be fascinating to see if the Thunder can stop him this series.
0: You know, Nick Wright came on the show and he was saying, you know, he's like, I'm not predicting this. But if you look at Oklahoma City and Sam Presti, they have all these pick swaps and draft picks, and they got a great bench. That's wonderful. You do not need a great bench to win a title. And I do think how they're playing Wemby is kind of a signal that we don't really have an answer. And it makes me think, you know, the old saying people always say about people with money is you can't take it to the grave, right?
1: Yeah.
0: Like at some point, go buy a boat, do something, have fun.
1: Right.
0: And my take is you can't take all those draft picks. At some point, having another wing on the bench doesn't matter. Could you see Presti, if they lose this series, saying, we're going to go after Giannis. We have the best package.
1: I'm not sure that Giannis is quite the right fit for them, but I do expect him to go after someone big this offseason. They've got three first-round draft picks. It's just insane. And they can't use them all. They just can't. They only have one roster spot right now. So I just think that you can't have that many young players. You can't have that many spots taken up by those kinds of players. So I would expect him to maybe package the two that are not the Clippers pick and see what they can get if they go star hunting. I'm not sure it's going to be Giannis, but I think it is going to be someone.
0: So it's so interesting. Mike Brown, there were rumors. I can remember a month ago in the regular season.
1: Oh, yeah.
0: And these were headlines in like New York newspapers.
1: Yeah.
0: Mike Brown is in trouble and the team chemistry stinks. Those were New York reporters who'd covered the team. Did you buy those headlines? Was that James Dolan trying to inspire his team and leak stuff? I mean, what do you make of those reports?
1: That's an amazing idea. Sorry, I gotta get some water.
0: It's okay. Take your time. No problem. You're battling a cold. Rachel Nichols.
1: There we go. There we go. No, that's a fascinating idea, and I wouldn't put it past James Dolan.
0: Right.
1: But no, I mean, look, the Knicks have been wildly inconsistent all season. What's the number one thing we've said about them? They go up and down, up and down. I just expected more of that. And so far, they've been up, up, up. And we'll have to see if they can get to the finals before they go down, down, down, because they're not beating either of these Western Conference teams.
0: Yeah, I tend to agree with you. So I thought this was interesting, and Jason McIntyre talked about this.
1: Mm-hmm.
0: Stuff gets out because people want it out.
1: Yes.
0: Right? So when I see a story that comes out, Rachel, and it just shockingly came out yesterday, taking a league minimum for LeBron James is off the table.
1: Mm-hmm.
0: Well, that's funny it comes out today.
1: Mm.
0: But I was watching Harden, ball-centric, get worked. And I said, Rachel, I like Luka more than Harden, but there are some similarities.
1: Mm-hmm.
0: They're not in great shape. They get hunted. They're offensively lopsided. They're not great athletes. They're great scorers. And if you have them as your primary, you have got to build your team a certain way.
1: Mm-hmm.
0: Yeah, with LeBron, you could put anybody with him.
1: Yeah.
0: With MJ, you could put anybody with him. With Kareem in his prime, like Shaq. That's not it with Harden or Luka or Donovan Mitchell. So when LeBron and his company leak, we're not taking the league minimum. Well, you need a rim protector and at least two minimum 3-and-D wings. You don't have any of that stuff.
1: Yeah.
0: So how do you think that plays? That headline in the Laker offices this morning that this is off the table. Mm-hmm. Well, what does that mean?
1: Well, look, the Lakers have to make the first move in these negotiations. And I think that leak, which absolutely, Jason's right, happens for a reason. I think that leak was about setting where the Lakers' first move should be. It can't be at that $14 million. It's got to be higher. So we'll have to see what the Lakers do. Do they offer him the kind of salary he wants? And more importantly, and Colin, you know I've been saying this for months, it's about the role as well. And that was part of that story. What kind of player do they want him to be for them? And I think those two questions are going to have to come from, the answers are going to have to come from the Lakers' side before the entire league can get in position about LeBron James. Because if they come with enough, LeBron wants to stay in LA. He's made it, you know, clear in all the ways that he loves living here. His family's here. His wife and daughter, who are the ones who still live at home, love it here. So I think that if the Lakers want to keep him, they can keep him. But if they don't want to, because as you said, not because he's a bad player or because he's past it, but just because they have other priorities building around Luka, they're going to say, look, take it or leave it. And there's a good chance that after this leak, we see LeBron leave it. And we'll have to see if that's to retire, if that's to go to Cleveland, if that's to go to a place like Golden State. I don't think he would go just anywhere. And I think proximity to his family is going to be part of it.
0: I do, you know, whenever we say team-friendly deal, that immediately feels like anti-player. But the truth is, like when Mahomes takes a team-friendly deal, one of the reasons is the Chiefs feel like we can win the Super Bowl with you.
1: Yes.
0: Like it, in a weird way, it's taking some away, but it's feeding you other good players. I mean, if you're an average quarterback, you just take what you can take. When you're a great quarterback, you do Drew Brees. You have to consider, like Josh Allen, how much money do I need? I got $350 million in the bank and six homes. So Austin Reeves is not a great player.
1: Yeah.
0: And he's never made good money. But you can't give him a max because then you can't move him. And we have back-to-back playoffs. He hasn't been healthy. He hasn't shown the ability to stay healthy as the season wears. He plays hard, but there are some limitations to him athletically. Is there a big market? My question, is there a big market for him outside of LA?
1: Absolutely. The kind of player he is, the offensive spark that he is. I think the Lakers are going to be forced to pay him more than they would ideally want to because he is such an important cog of their team. Because Luka, that is his guy. and they cannot take away someone who is going to make Luka more comfortable on the court. So they're going to have to pay him what he wants to be paid, in my opinion, because there are plenty of other teams that would make an offer on him for sure.
0: Rachel Nichols, as always, Fox Sports, cover the NBA since 1993. We'll have another one with OKC in San Antonio. Great seeing you as always.
1: See you later, Colin.
0: All right, thanks. Yeah, she has Dylan Harper even higher than seven. I was like, I told the staff, I'm like, I can't put him like top five. And that kid is, his dad was, of course, Ron Harper, who was, you know, Ron Harper was an interesting player. He played, was he scored a lot of points for the Clippers, Cavs, then he went to the Bulls. By the time he went to the Bulls, they needed him to be a defensive stopper, not an offensive player. So he was one of those guys like Chris Bosh in Miami. You know, they loved Chris, but they had Ray Allen scoring and D. Wade scoring and LeBron scoring and Bosh could score, but they needed Bosh to do something else on certain nights. So Ron Harper, always a really good defender, good player. And, you know, a lot of people that make pro sports teams have dads or moms who are great athletes. Yeah, he was 19 a game for the Clippers. Yeah, he was a good player. I mean, Ron Harper was a, I don't know, was he an all-star a couple of times? He was a very good two-way player. He averaged 19 a game for the Clippers and the Cavs. And then he went to Chicago, and it's like, we need experience, toughness, defense. And his kid is just, yeah, he was a five-time all-star. There you go. 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
0: 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One of the golden rules of life, people cling to the past when they're worried of the future. They just hold on to that past. You hear the SEC now. We do not want to go to a 24-team playoff. The Big Ten president came out and said, yeah, we're doing a 24-team playoff. We've had zero conversations about 16. So now Notre Dame, the Big Ten, the ACC, the Big 12, they're all doing the 24. And the SEC, which only has one big dog, Texas money. Big Ten's got Phil Knight Nike money, USCLA money, Ohio State money, Michigan money. Penn State's got a lot of money. When you are terrified of the future, you cling to the past. I keep hearing this. Oh, I mean, it's going to kill the regular season. Oh, that's adorable. That's what you told me 2 years ago when the playoffs started. And last year, there were 12 teams in the playoff, and the college football regular season ratings and attendance went up. Do you really think Ohio State, Michigan's ever not going to matter? Or Auburn, Alabama? or Texas, Oklahoma, Georgia, Florida. You think it's suddenly not going to matter? College football is a great rivalry sport. It's small towns. It's provincial. It's parochial. It's tribal. All the great things sports can be. You know, pro sports, there's not that many rivalries. I mean, let's be honest. Like, players change. And, you know, it doesn't really matter where you play. The Bulls used to run the NBA. They've been irrelevant for 20 years. Doesn't matter. The Knicks, until last couple of years, have been irrelevant. NBA players did fine. But college football is about small towns and rivalries. And Auburn and Alabama is going to matter forever. You been to Auburn, Alabama? Not a lot to do. That game matters. I mean, I'm being honest. And you go to Philadelphia, if the Phillies stink, I got the Eagles. Eagles stink, I got the Sixers. I got college sports. I got everything. You go to these college towns, Norman, Oklahoma, the football team matters. I don't even care if they're having a losing season. Talking about it, recruiting matters, the games matter, spring football matters. I mean, everything matters. And that's awesome. That's what's great about college sports. But whenever I hear this, oh, it's going to ruin the regular season. I thought last year was my favorite college football season, period, in forever. Regular season, postseason. So the reason 24 games matters is because if you're going to invite little guys to a 12-team playoff, and then Notre Dame automatically gets a bid if they are ranked like top 10 or top 12, well, now it's a 9-team playoff. Well, who wants to schedule big, tough out-of-conference games when you only got 9 spots? Right? So the more spots, the better. Now, coaches obviously love it because more of them, you know, if you get into the playoff, it's like, hey, we're getting into the playoff. But baseball figured this out. Like, baseball purists don't like the wild card. They don't like all these 3-game series. But the longer you can extend more fan bases with a chance to make the playoffs, the more meaningful the regular season is. I try to explain this to people. They don't get it. Well, some of you do, but it's like college football 10 years ago, 5 years ago. If you lost a second game by mid-October, season's over. You can lose a second game. I mean, go look at Miami last year. They won early, lost a couple of mid-season. Just win your next 4 games. College, and I love college football. It is, and there are times I think it's my favorite sport. But, I mean, the idea that you had to be perfect or you were only allowed 1 loss. Well, now the Big Ten and the SEC are super conferences. You've added Texas, Oklahoma. You've added Oregon and Washington and USC. These are super conferences. I mean, Indiana going 16-0. We're going to look back at that in a decade and be like, how in the hell did that happen? Think how good Indiana was last year. They almost lost 4 games. Ohio State lost to Michigan as a 20-point favorite. In the old system, they don't even get in. They won the Natty. Miami in the old system wouldn't even have gotten into the playoffs last year. So I thought the playoffs, I mean, college football needs more big games. The bigger the tournament, the more big games. I mean, I could live with a 16-game tournament, but I love the idea. I looked at USC's schedule yesterday and I said, well, you're not going to beat Ohio State, Indiana, and Oregon. Like, you're going to lose at least one of those games and probably 2. Should you be out of it? But what if you lose to the Buckeyes in Oregon, but you beat Indiana, you beat Washington, you beat Penn State, and you blow a couple of them out? Are you not a playoff team? I don't know. I am for more people invited into the tent. And again, we're not talking college basketball. Well, they want to take how many are they letting into college basketball now? Are we in the 90s or 80s or something ridiculous? But I mean, even last year with a 12-team playoff, even last year, we had a big-time argument on Notre Dame. And in the 24-team playoff, Notre Dame would get in and Miami. But that was a big argument. Miami, Notre Dame fans felt they deserved to be in over Miami. Miami was beating Indiana until some miraculous stuff happened. So I'm more people in the tent. J-Mac with the news.
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21: All right, speaking of tents, let's go to the Atlanta Falcons quarterback situation. It's a big tent, and it's Michael Penix versus Tua. Penix recently talked about recovering from his ACL and battling Tua for the starting quarterback job Interesting quotes here, Colin.
1: I say I'm running my own race. You know, I can't look in another lane, you know, but at the same time, you know, we are working together. You know, that's what it's all about, working together and helping each other, you know, finish the race. And obviously, we want to come out on top, you know, as far as this team. So, like I said, man, I'm running my own race, but, you know, Tua, Trevor, they all been there, you know, for me throughout the whole rehab process that I've been going through. And, you know, I'm going to be there for them throughout, you know, each and every day. We're out there grinding and in the meeting rooms as well. So.
0: Well, first of all, I think he gets an upgraded coach. Now he's got more experience. He's got a little heat behind him. I'm going to still argue this. I've stood next to him. I've met him. I've watched him three times live. Big, strong, accurate, ball cuts through weather. I think a lot of what happened in Atlanta was coaching. I don't think they were particularly well coached. They had a defensive coach. I think for young quarterbacks, we've said this before, if Bo Nix doesn't get Sean Payton and gets a defensive coach, is Bo Nix that good? I mean, look at Drake May's explosion when he got the right coach. Now, I'd prefer offense over defense, but I think for a young quarterback, go look at Caleb with a defensive coach and Ben Johnson. He's literally a different player. I mean, so to me, I think everybody has sold their stock. This is not a J.J. McCarthy situation. We have one injury. We have a guy, I've never had doubts on him, big, strong, accurate, and now he gets Kevin Stefanski. I think he's going to, I don't, when I say pop, but I think you're going to watch Michael Penix this year and you're going to say to yourself, oh, that's a franchise quarterback. Wow. How good he is, I don't, maybe he's 15th. But I still believe he's a starter in the NFL.
21: I agree with you, but there are a lot of troubling signs for him. First, let's get this out of the way. Penix versus Tua is like two of the nicest guy quarterbacks that you can ever have in a quarterback battle. Listening to Penix quotes, like I'm rooting for him, but you also like Tua a lot. Now, you mentioned injuries. Colin, we flashed it on the screen. Michael Penix has had pretty much as many injuries as you can imagine for a quarterback in the last 5 years. Some significant ones.
0: Yeah.
21: But Tua, of course, had the concussions. There's the Penix injuries. ACL, shoulder, ACL, collarbone, ACL.
0: No. Okay, this is all fair. Go back to the Tua-Penix comps, which you had on the screen. Tua's numbers, he has Mike McDonald.
21: Mike McDaniel, yeah.
0: Mike McDaniel. Okay. Penix had a defensive coach who got fired for the second time.
21: Well, also Miami, you know, the Tyreek Hill was gone last year. If we want to go back more than two seasons, Tua was putting up good numbers, getting them to the playoffs. Miami's been kind of trash for the last 2 years. This is a fascinating, I'm kind of with you. I like Penix, but Colin, the fact remains, they got a new GM. They got a new coach. And what those two guys joined forces and did was they brought in Tua. They owe Michael Penix.
0: Fair, that's totally fair.
21: He's not their guy. It'd be like if a new boss came in and it's like, hey, Colin, we like you. Not sure about J-Mac. What do we got on the market?
0: Well, I would, just like Penix, I'd fight for you.
21: Oh, my guy. There he is. Okay, Cowherd. All right. Let's go to Aaron Rodgers, Colin. Yes, let's go from fun to Aaron Rodgers.
0: Hey, Michael Wilbon's going to get, don't spend too much time on it. I heard Wilbon was furious.
21: All right, Aaron Rodgers. So he's got a new OC in Pittsburgh. And listen, I know people are saying Aaron Rodgers is mysterious and all that, but how about this quote from the new OC, Colin? Aaron Rodgers provides feedback and information. You can't beat that because Rodgers has, you know, almost two decades of NFL quarterback.
0: Yes, I think. And this is our first mention of him halfway through our show. I think Aaron's smart. And I think what he did last year was undervalued because he didn't throw the ball downfield. And the reason is they didn't have a number two receiver. DK Metcalf, you could argue, is regressing. Washington got hurt at tight end. They didn't have downfield targets. There were a couple of games I thought Aaron pressed to throw downfield and he got burned on it. So I think people forget what a completely tone deaf offense this organization had. So you look at Aaron last year and go, well, the numbers are okay. No. Aaron took a team with one wide receiver. And by the way, not a guy that runs a great route tree in DK Metcalf. He's not JSN. Like, he's not running the route tree. He is a big, strong, get downfield guy, and people were covering him over the top, daring you to throw to him. And this was a team that couldn't consistently run the ball for 6 years. The O-line's talented but uneven. One of their tight ends gets hurt. Go to the Steelers the year before Aaron and then with Aaron. And you have to, what did Aaron inherit? Defensive coach, defensive culture, money on defense, messy O-line, bad in the red zone. He cleaned up a lot of junk.
21: Boy, passionate defense for Aaron Rodgers. Hey, we got to give him some props. At least he's showing up for whatever the Steelers are doing now. At least he's showing up. A couple other guys not doing that. That's just a bare minimum. I mean, Colin, the audience doesn't care, but you and I know our bread is butter during the football season. They're pretty upfront. Hey, you got to be on every show from the beginning of the season to the Super Bowl. You can't miss any shows. And I get that, right? Can't take holiday vacation. Aaron Rodgers, can you show up just for a week?
0: Well, you know what?
21: In May, that's all I'm asking. Lamar, Justin Herbert, can you show up for a week?
0: You know what? If you date a rock star, don't be shocked if sometimes he strays. And you date Aaron Rodgers, you're going to get an ayahuasca. You're going to get a darkness retreat. You're going to get a mystery marriage. You're going to get an Egypt trip. You signed up for it. That's what you get.
21: Yeah, you get in bed with J-Mac. You don't know what's coming next. I got to keep you guessing, Cowherd. Final story. Now, this is a fun one, Colin. I really like this. The Chargers. Okay, we touched on Herbert earlier. We'll get to him in a second. But David Njoku's new just came from Cleveland. Jeez, imagine that, going from the Browns to the Chargers. Holy cow. He's very excited, says the offense can be destructive with McDaniel, Ladd McConkey, Quinton Johnson, Gadsden. They picked up a tight end from Baltimore. But I got to revisit what we talked about earlier. Where's Justin Herbert this week? You know he's our guy. I know you love him. Comes on the show. What's going on? Do we need Herbert in the building? Aaron Rodgers showing up in Pittsburgh.
0: Well, you know, I would say you don't have a new head coach. You don't have a new offensive system. I mean, I guess you do,
21: McDaniel. No, you do with McDaniel.
0: Yeah. I don't know. I mean, it's a good question. I don't know. We didn't see that story this morning. I saw the Lamar story.
21: Yeah, I kind of forced it on our guys. I was like, listen, we're gonna try to wedge this in here. See if we can throw Cowherd a curveball. You know, because you like Herbert and you want to defend him. Now we haven't heard his side of the story. Maybe it's his grandma's birthday. I don't freaking know. You know.
0: Yeah.
21: But I like my guys in the building. It's a week. Then you can pop over to Cabo, or go to Egypt, or do a darkness retreat. I do, however, the more I look, Colin, this Chargers offense is going to be nasty. You look at what McDaniel did in Miami in his first year. It was like culture shock. I think, I don't want to go overboard and say Super Bowl, because, you know, the Super Bowl is out here in LA, but it'd be nice if they had a playoff win under their belt, but you look at those first two games with McDaniel. They've got two games to percolate before the big one on Fox.
0: I'm telling you.
21: Against the Bills. They win that, and it's like, okay, they're Super Bowl contenders, so I'm going to buy early on the Chargers.
0: They're late schedule. I mean, you got some Jets and Bucks and Raiders and Dolphins and, I mean, Denver. Denver may have a playoff sewn up, and they may not, you know. I don't know. I like the Chargers a lot.
21: Good football. A lot of good football out here in Los Angeles this winter.
0: J-Mac with the news.
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0: LeBron James taking veteran minimum, quote, not in the cards at all. So I'm watching the Harden meltdown debacle. And you know what I was thinking of watching this? J.J. Redick, Lakers coach. Okay, I like Luka more than Harden. He's just a bigger, stronger athlete. But Luka and Harden have a lot in common. 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Never in the world's best shape. Defensive liabilities. 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We've said that. 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
19: This is The Herd with Colin Cowherd.
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0: By the way, Ron Harper's got 5 titles. He never did make an all-star team. Correction. Staff member got all fired up, saw a big 5 spot there on the graphic. That's why I asked. Did Ron Harper make an all-star team? He didn't actually make five titles. You know, it's interesting. When we talked about this yesterday a lot, is that it's easy to say, hey, don't overreact to stuff. I can remember years ago, I worked at the other place, and there was a Monday night game that involved New England and Miami. It was in Miami, I think. And Randy Moss was targeted like once. And I went on the air Tuesday and I said, it's over. You are overreacting. I'm like, Randy Moss is unguardable. It's not that he didn't have nine catches. They didn't target him with Tom Brady. It's over. I'm not overreacting. There are times when you're underreacting. And, you know, I don't care what the critics say, so I'll throw it out there, any opinion. But watching Wemby dismantle and humiliate Chet Holmgren, if you're Sam Presti and you get vanquished in this series in five games or six games, and I think it's going seven, it's not too soon because Giannis is going to have a market. And he's either going to be on your team or on Houston or somebody else. So this idea, if Wemby just rolls through you and you can't stop him, what's overreacting? It's like people talk about AI. You know, I don't think we're going to have 30% unemployment, but you better learn what AI is. You better be on it. You're underreacting. It is going to change everything. I mean, there are certain careers like writing, like that's in trouble. I think radio is safe for a while, maybe 2 years, but it's going to fundamentally change. I mean, you're seeing what Meta's doing in a lot of these big tech companies. So the other thing to consider is that the Thunder have two first round picks this year. It's a great draft. Next year's a terrible draft. So you say, well, I don't overreact. What if this is the best draft in 8 years? Because Wemby's not in his prime yet. If you go back to Wemby in the first 2 months this year, offensively, they weren't dialing up a lot of plays for him. He was very unrefined. Now he's not. So Dylan Harper and Wemby are different offensive players today than 4 months ago. So you're seeing the least powerful Wemby now. He's going to be better offensively. And Dylan Harper, you're going to have to double team him. And Stephon Castle's still getting better. So this is the Spurs without putting the cape on yet. They just entered the phone booth. They haven't gone Clark Kent yet. They haven't put it on. They just now left work, went down the elevator shaft. They're sneaking outside to a phone booth. They're just opening the door to the phone booth. So everybody always talks about, oh, you're overreacting. No, you're underreacting. You got two great draft picks in an unbelievable draft. And I think Hartenstein can bail anyway. So I could see using those picks to get Adai Mara, go get the Spaniard, the 7'3 college Spaniard, and then go get Giannis. So come in and say, listen, we love Chet. We love Hartenstein. One's leaving. We're going to trade the other. We're switching out our bigs. Our two guys are ineffective. We're getting Giannis. We're getting the kid from Michigan. Because one guy's not going to stop him. Go ask Rudy Gobert. So I could see Sam Presti saying, we're going to take our draft picks. We're going to get the best college center easily. And then we're going to give up four other draft picks and three guys off the bench and another starter to get Giannis. Is that overreacting? Again, what are you playing for? I mean, all these draft picks, next year's draft is awful. So again, draft picks depend on the draft. Right? And a lot of these GMs in the NBA, they're not like NFL GMs that are just willing to make deals constantly. You know, some NBA GMs don't want to do that. So there are times in my life when people have overreacted, Y2K, I think a lot of times with the metaverse, I am techie to a degree because my kids are, so I want to be on platforms where my kids are. But I will say this, the media tends to hyperventilate the end of the world constantly in the media, but I do think AI is frightening. AI is going to change the world. I don't think that's overreacting. I think it's happening in real time right now. And I think if you watch Wemby, and again, if this thing goes seven and OKC wins, then maybe you're feeling like, okay, we're not going to get Giannis, but we are going to draft Mara. We're going to get Chet Holmgren real defensive help. Maybe that's it. But how a series ends matters. Like if because remember, Wemby's only getting better. Dylan Harper has exploded in the last 2 months. So you're getting these guys without the cape. So I think you have to consider all this stuff.
21: Did you see the line tonight, Colin?
0: I think San Antonio is getting 6 points.
21: So it opened at 6.5, and instantly there were big bets on the Spurs. So it came down to 6. Colin, listen, I'm not overreacting. You know I'm Team Spurs in this series.
0: What if they win tonight?
21: I think that's definitely in play. Just two quick things. So yeah. Wemby has lost one playoff game this postseason, that game one against Minnesota. The other two, he got suspended for the ejection, for the elbow, and he got the concussion in the first half. So he has one loss in these playoffs. They've been utterly dominant on the road. Go look at the scores. They're blowing out Minnesota, blowing out Portland. And the second, Colin, the Spurs lost the three-point shooting battle. Usually if you win the threes, you make more threes than the opponent, you're going to win. Well, the Cavs won it last night, and the Thunder won it 2 nights ago. And both of those teams lost. That is a very bad sign.
0: Yeah. Alex Caruso had his best game as a pro by a mile.
21: He's not hitting eight threes tonight. He's not.
0: So the other thing is, they are really the kryptonite to Oklahoma City. Stephon Castle.
21: Mm-hmm.
0: I mean, Stephon Castle gives Shea problems.
21: Major.
0: They don't have anybody that gives Wemby or Dylan Harper problems because Shea's not a great defender. So the truth is, Wemby basically eliminates Chet Holmgren and a lot of the J-Dub stuff around the basket. And then Stephon Castle is absolutely a difficult matchup for SGA. So they've got a matchup edge. And remember, if they win tonight, San Antonio wins tonight, you think Presti's like,
21: run it back.
0: You're not overreacting. You're underreacting. This stuff is real. This is the bottom of the floor.
21: Now, the counter is if Wemby doesn't hit a 28-foot or 30-foot three-point shot to tie it, what happens? And I'm like, okay, well, guess what? The Spurs led for like 90% of the game.
0: And guess what? He did.
21: What he does.
0: Yeah. I mean, if the sky hook was never created, it was. Like, I'm sorry, but great players hit great shots that are unexpected. All right. All sorts of stuff. Hour 3 next. Hi, it's The Herd. Almost 30 years ago, scientist Gary Kehoe drank a cup of coffee with a strange mushroom floating in it. 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
6: San Jose. An epic comeback in Game 1 of the Eastern Conference Finals as the Knicks rallied from 22 down midway through the fourth quarter to stun the Cavs. 115-104 in overtime. Jalen Brunson led all scorers with 38. Head coach Mike Brown on the win.
7: I don't know if I've seen that in a playoff game. I don't know if I've been a part of it. Maybe I have. But to be down 18, 19, 20, whatever we were down, and to find a way to come back and win, I take my hat off to my group.
6: The Mavericks moving on from head coach Jason Kidd after five seasons. At the NFL owners' meetings in Orlando, the league approved 10 international games in 2027. In baseball, Bryce Terang homer drove into to help the Brewers beat the Cubs 5-2, take over first place in the NL Central. Dodgers clipped the Padres 5-4 in San Diego. Dodgers now a half game ahead of the Padres for first in the NL West. That's sports. I'm Ronza Moss.
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10: Mark this date, May 18th, 2026. Wemby officially became the face of the league. Before the game, SGA won the MVP, motivating him. Wemby won the night. He is now the movie poster for the NBA.
8: A new day in The Herd starts now. 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
10: Okay, here we go. Here we go, hour three. RG3 in 15 minutes. Got some college football thoughts. We're going to a 2014 playoff. Whether the SEC wants it or not, we're going to a 2014 playoff, and I do not believe it's going to kill the regular season. I mean, what do you guys do on Saturdays? It's October 20th. It's Saturday. There's a big game on. What are you protesting? You being one of those losers? I mean, what are you going to do? Well, I'm not going to watch because it's a 2014 playoff. I don't know. Oregon's playing Washington. I'm watching. USC's playing Michigan. I'm watching. Notre Dame's playing Miami. Yeah, I'm watching. Oh, and Well, it's not going to mean as much to me. It's not. I mean, if I got a hundy on it, it is. I don't know who these aliens are. Well, the games just kill the regular season. My Saturdays are golfing early and college football late. That's what, you know, all the good games are 3 o'clock. That's my Saturday. Get up, coffee, play with the dogs, you know, bunch of scratch golfing. And then, boom, home at 3 o'clock. Open up Bud Light or whatever you guys drink. You know, I'm just one of you peeps. And then I watch college football. I'm not going to watch it less because of it. I'm mad at the NCAA. It's like, if there's a great game on, I'm going to watch the game. Well, it won't matter much to the players. Well, they're getting paid. I think it'll matter to the players. You still got to win the games. You want to get to the playoff. People set up all these boundaries in life. This will do that, and this will do that. And it's like, we like college football. It is what it is. I mean, if the NBA cut the regular season from 82 to 72, it would still mostly be irrelevant. Wemby would make it. Knicks would be a playoff team. So would OKC. It wouldn't make the regular season magic. Think about that. If you took 15 games off the NBA regular season, oh, then I'd watch the regular season. It's still like 65 games. Just get me to April. Knicks shocked the Cavs last night, came back from 22 points down to take game one after some tough.

0: games against Atlanta in the first round, the Knicks made a big adjustment to take some pressure off guard Jalen Brunson, making them a little bit less Brunson dependent. And it's worked. We talk about this all the time. Usage rate. The story of last night was usage rate. Because Brunson's a smaller player. He's pounding that ball. He's by himself. And he's great. But what happens is often, you know, he's not a great defender. Teams can target him, wear him down. But that's not the Knicks. Since they've made that alteration where he's off ball more. Yeah, they're averaging 124 a game and they're 8-0. And did you see all the energy Brunson had late in the game? Because he doesn't have the ball in his hands nearly as much. Last 7:45 of the fourth quarter in overtime, dude scored 17 points. The Cavs scored 11. The guy that was worn down was James Harden, who's now old and never been a good defensive player. But remember, this team was getting worked by the Atlanta Hawks, a bad basketball team that wouldn't sniff the playoffs in the West, a team that was like sub-500 in March. And it was Mike Brown was going to get fired, and they made an alteration. Let's take the ball out of our best player's hand, put it in our second best player's hand, at least offensively. It's going to retain more of Brunson's energy. And over the course of long series, that matters because sometimes people hunt him defensively. And last night was a prime example. For the record, Karl-Anthony Towns has tripled his assists this year in the playoffs in seven fewer games. He's averaging as many assists now, Cat is, as SGA, the reigning MVP. And by the way, speaking of usage rate, what did Mike Brown do? Because the Knicks were out of sync. I mean, the first three quarters of the game, I'm like, they're going to win this series. But man, they are out of sync. Offensively, they were a bit of a mess. But what did Mike Brown do? Speaking of usage rate, let's go after their high usage rate guy, James Harden. And they just worked him. I mean, it was like the movie Memento over and over and over again. And we've seen this with Harden multiple times. But it used to be peak James Harden. You'd keep him on the floor late because he'd give you 31 and 10. Now you don't get 31 and 10. That's diminished. And he's still an absolute liability defensively. So he is really a regressing asset who you get spurts of. But it was just so interesting to me. The game was about usage rate. We've talked about this all the time. A lot of these high usage rate guys, like a Luka, like a Harden, like a Brunson, they just wear down. Kobe Bryant, late Kobe Bryant used to tell guys, you got to have energy. The game's going to be decided in the fourth quarter. And so Harden was always kind of a losing playoff proposition because he was such a lousy defender. He's always saved his energy for offense, but now you don't get the upside offense as often, and he's still awful defensively. So I said yesterday before this series started, I like the Knicks in five. I said, the key to this series is going to be Jalen Brunson's going to eat. Jalen Brunson, because now OG's not 100%. Jalen Brunson, they don't have anybody to guard him in this series. And then, I mean, for the Knicks to play, they were so out of sync offensively. I mean, this doesn't happen very often. The Madison Square Garden crowd was quiet. I mean, and that's one of the great basketball venues, maybe the best in the world. And it was pretty quiet because it's just hard to watch. They couldn't get any rhythm. And then all of a sudden, I mean, give Mike Brown credit. Last 9 minutes of that game. And then inexplicably, Kenny Atkinson wouldn't call a timeout and doubled too late. By that time, the momentum was done. But it was usage rate. The guy with the Knicks that used to have the ball too much now has it less. That preserves his energy. And Mike Brown attacked their usage rate guy, James Harden, to perfection. And here's Mike after.
1: Sometimes you got to do what the game dictates. And they were trying to do the same thing with Jalen. And so we said, okay, you know, we feel like we can play that game. We try not to play that game much, but we feel like we have a guy that we can play that game with and Jalen. And so, you know, just like we have to try to figure out different ways to guard Harden and Mitchell, they got to figure out different ways to guard Jalen. But there's no secret we were attacking Harden.
0: You know, we've always said the regular season and the postseason are different. What's interesting for the Knicks is their postseason and their postseason have been different. The first three games against Atlanta, a really mediocre team, you're like, man, this isn't working. From that point forward, 8-0, 124 a game, Brunson's got great energy in the fourth quarter, and Karl Anthony Towns now takes a little bit of the load off offensively, and Kat's always been a highly skilled player. I know Knicks fans are like, Colin, you didn't like us. Well, you weren't this team. One of the reasons I didn't like you, I said you're a good team, but, you know, how are you going to be late in games when people are hunting your two defensive liabilities and you got a ball-centric guard? Well, they've really solved that latter issue. So I saw this headline this morning. Speaking of usage rate, LeBron James taking veteran minimum, quote, not in the cards at all. So I'm watching the Harden meltdown debacle, and you know what I was thinking of watching this? J.J. Redick, Lakers coach. Okay, I like Luka more than Harden. He's just a bigger, stronger athlete. But Luka and Harden have a lot in common. They're not great athletes, just great scorers. Never in the world's best shape. Step back, big part of their game. And ball-centric. Defensive liabilities. In fact, the one time Luka had playoff success, Dallas surrounded him with switchable, twitchy, long, young, athletic wings and rim defenders. You know, the two food groups the Lakers have none of. So, just interesting watching Harden. So when LeBron and company leak, their side leaks, not in the cards, will not take a player minimum. Well, sorry, guys, but you need about three assets, maybe four on that Laker team to protect Luka going forward. So the Lakers have talent. We've said that. They've got talent. But they've over-indexed in guys that need the ball that are also poor defenders. It's like the Lakers, you wake up for a Laker breakfast, you have 12 eggs, no toast, no sausage, no bacon, no butter, no coffee, no salt, but we got 12 eggs. They've over-indexed in offensive guys that need the ball that can't defend. So when LeBron says, and his camp leaks, veteran minimum off the table, you know what I see? A door slamming on beating OKC or San Antonio the next 5 years. Because taking a league minimum, you know, if you won't take the league minimum, then it puts a cap on your winning maximum. That is the absolute truth about the Lakers right now. If LeBron's not taking that minimum, winning maximum is absolutely capped. You watch Harden. I mean, the Knicks figured it out. We got to get the ball out, and it don't conflate that the Knicks don't love Brunson. They want Brunson to have that ball and have more energy late. They're protecting Brunson. That's how much the Knicks love him. We don't want our guy to have the ball 44 minutes in his hand. So I've said before, you've got to create a Laker roster where Luka, when he does get burned defensively, you've got a wall at the rim and you've got multiple, not one, multiple young, twitchy, athletic, switchable wing defenders. Lakers don't have any of those. So they've over-indexed in one area and massively under-indexed in another. And the other one, that's what they need. So as I read that, you know, what's funny is when the Lakers hired J.J. Redick, they were hiring LeBron's podcast partner. We're going to see how close they are because the Lakers aren't moving off J.J. Redick. He had a spectacular season and they're not moving off Luka. We'll never forget LeBron and his camp just moved out of Miami. Didn't even give D-Wade a phone call. I mean, I've defended LeBron to the end, but, you know, they've taken care of their own business first. Even D-Wade and LeBron were, I mean, they were, you know, tight. And he just moved on. Well, so maybe don't expect, you get a, you know, a 3 week heads up on, bro, that's what we're offering. The league minimum. RG3, always good around the corner. 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
0: LeBron James taking veteran minimum, quote, not in the cards at all. 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Defensive liabilities. 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
0: 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Now, The Athletic has a very interesting poll out today. We'll talk about it tomorrow, J-Mac. It lists players in tier one, tier two, tier three, tier four, tier five. And in every tier, there's like tier one A, tier two B, tier one, you know, C. Very interesting where Austin Reeves lands. Okay, whatever. Now let's not get sidetracked. Host of Out of Pocket with RG3 podcast, Fox Sports, college and football pro analyst is now joining us live. I have defended the 2014 playoff for a bunch of reasons. One of them is, you know, I was told the 12-team playoff would kill the regular season, and the attendance went up and the ratings went up because college football is a very parochial, very provincial, and this is what I love about it. It's very tribal. And Auburn, Alabama is going to matter till the day they put me under. I mean, it's Texas, Oklahoma. Everybody hates Texas in the state of Texas, right? Like Baylor, Texas, anybody. And that stuff, you got a plaque on the wall. It's so tribal. Now, what do I worry about? Not much. Okay, let's just start with I don't worry about much. I think I'd be okay with 16. I get 24. How does it all land for you?
16: Yeah, Colin, I think for me, the college football playoff has to expand, and it's the reasons that no one is like truly addressing. It's because of where we're at with NIL and other college sports having to be taken away because universities can no longer afford to pay both the athletes and cover all these other sports that are non-moneymakers for them.
0: That's right, most of them.
16: Right. Most of them. So I think so far there's been 1,000+ programs since 2021 when NIL became, you know, a thing, or since 2025, should I say, when the House settlement came through, that those programs have been eliminated. Right. It's because of the rising costs of college football, right? If your roster costs you $50 million to spend, that's $50 million that you're spending solely on football. That's taking away from gymnastics, men's, women's tennis, everything under the sun. So what I put out today was my criteria of what, if I was the commissioner of college football, how would I structure the 2014 playoff to kind of alleviate some of the concerns that fans have? The number one concern I've heard is we don't want any four-loss teams in the college football playoff. Cool. Make that a stipulation. If you have four losses, you don't get in.
0: Yeah.
16: All right. Is it the Power Four and everyone else, or is it the FBS? Because if it's the FBS college football playoff, then I think there should be auto bids for all 10 conference champions, as long as they don't have four losses. Then you do 14 at-large bids for the teams that are the ranked the highest, and you don't stipulate the Big Ten gets this many, the SEC gets this many, whatever it is. To me, that's the best way forward, and we can finish college football before the second week of January, so there's not this confusion of less hype going into the national championship game like there has the past few seasons, because you're competing with the NFL. So I'm for the 2014 expansion because I actually like college sports, and I don't want to see those go away. And college football is the one that supports most of these sports anyway.
0: Yeah, it's always been interesting to me. Like in government, I know that a lot of government programs, social programs, they're not built to make money. Like we all know that, right? But I've argued with my friends, business is built to make money, but government's not business. Right. But college sports has always been in the middle. A lot of it's like, well, it's good for society to have a fencing team. And my take is, no, college sports is business. It's not government. You can't have 36 programs and 34 hemorrhage money. Like at some point, and the point was about 3 years ago, bills are due. Okay, so we've talked about, I mean, it's interesting. When you went to Washington, you're a rookie quarterback, and I look at Mendoza, and I'm like, okay, so with a college football, he played 16 games, great schedule. He started at Cal. He got a lot of starts. They did enough things at Indiana that had a pro vibe to it, right? Also, he's a pretty mature, focused kid. I think that matters. He's you know, he wouldn't even go to the White House. He's like, I'm not going to do that. And then I look at the first team they play, Miami. Probably the weakest roster, at home, new coach, new system, new quarterback. And I'm like, I like starting my... This is the layup. This is the only layup on a schedule. Do you think that would influence a coaching staff that it's Miami and it's at home?
16: I think coaching staffs will tell you, Colin, that they don't look at those things, but they 100% do. And what I feel about Fernando Mendoza is all the things that you just said. He's got the experience. He's got the right head on his shoulders. And it's not like with Kirk Cousins in the roster, they're just, you know, a quarterback away from making it to the Super Bowl. So if you're trying to protect Fernando Mendoza away from bad scheduling or maybe getting too many losses on his record too early and maybe it crushes his confidence, I don't think that's the case. I think Kirk Cousins is there. If you're going through the offseason program, you get into training camp and you're like, you know what? Fernando's just not ready. We're going to start Kirk. And then if it doesn't go well with him, Fernando can come in and he can be the hero. But I think in our experience and what we've seen, even a guy from my own draft class with Russell Wilson, when they brought in Matt Flynn in Seattle and they thought to themselves, all right, we're going to start him. He's going to be the guy. But Russell just outplayed him. I think that's what you have to look at here with Fernando Mendoza and Kirk Cousins. Yes, it's a hefty price tag to have him there being the backup with that amount of money paid to him. But if Fernando's the guy, I believe he's the one that brings the mentality and brings the bravado and the confidence for the rest of those young guys, the Aston Gentes, the Brock Bowers, so they can grow together. I'd rather see those guys go out there and play and start to build those bonds than to protect Fernando if he's ready to roll.
0: So years ago when Sean McVay got the job with the Rams, he didn't play any of his starters in the preseason. And everybody said, oh, you got to build calluses. It's a big mistake. Well, Rams go 8-0. Everybody's copied him since. Is that, I mean, even the NFL is reducing games and the preseason's pretty awful. College football doesn't even have a preseason and you're talking 19, 20 year old kids. So I think the preseason, maybe I think you should do inter-squad games. I'd get rid of it. If you're going to ask him to play 18, I just get rid of it. So it's interesting when Justin Herbert's not at camp. Lamar's not at camp. Aaron Rodgers is a mystery man. You know, he shows up. Is it possible that camps are overrated for quarterbacks?
16: For veteran quarterbacks who are established, it's overrated. Like, I totally agree with Fernando Mendoza skipping the White House and showing up because he's trying to show his teammates that it's not about what I did in the past. It's about what I'm going to do in the future, right? That's just checks the box for you. But I think this issue with Lamar Jackson is a complete non-issue. Like, you just brought it up. Herbert's not at camp. I remember Brady wasn't at camp and Rodgers wasn't at camp. And that you could say, yes, 100% justified. Brady did it after he won Super Bowls. Rodgers did it after he won Super Bowls. But Lamar Jackson's a two-time MVP. He's a proven player. They know what they're going to get from him. And he's been there for the majority of the offseason workouts. So, you know, we're not talking about Marlon Humphrey not being there. We're not talking about Calais Campbell not being there. Shout out to my guys. I'm not trying to throw them under the bus. It's just more of a situation of these are veteran players that are also leaders on the team. And I get it. You got Declan Doyle there, the new offensive coordinator, and you want him to work in with Lamar. And I think Lamar has done that by being present. And if Lamar Jackson is missing offseason workouts that are voluntary, I mean, we both know Allen Iverson said, we're talking about practice here, practice. Yeah, I'm okay with that if he's giving back to the community, which I've seen him be doing. He got his jersey retired. He's out there playing with the kids. All those things, I think, trump going to a voluntary workout. But at this point, it is about perception. And I think Lamar has been aware of that, which is why he's shown up more in recent years instead of skipping out on the entire program. But I think it's a complete non-issue.
0: So the two schedules that jumped out to me, one of them is the Kansas City Chiefs. Okay. So this team, when they let go of Trent McDuffie and Joe Tooney the last 2 years, those are two great players in their prime. They are now old at key spots and unproven at others outside of Creed Humphreys, right? There's some old guys and unproven guys. They face six Pro Bowl quarterbacks in a row late in the year. That's a lot. I mean, if you go last year, the Lions and the Giants had similar runs against Pro Bowl quarterbacks, and it just unraveled their seasons. And not only to the defense, but if you're a quarterback and you look at that schedule, you're like, do you start pressing? Be like, because let's be honest, you're playing a great quarterback. You're thinking about it all week. When you look at, I think the Chiefs schedule is outrageously brutal. Do you think it matters?
16: I think it does matter. And I think it was done on purpose. You talk about like the mindset of a quarterback when you're going into a weekend, you know, you're playing the creme de la creme. It's a more competitive thing for you. It doesn't mean if you show up there and you know, the quarterback across from you is, you know, not good at all. Like you're not going to work hard. It's just more of like, you take that competitiveness of, I got a Hall of Famer or a Pro Bowl guy, all pro across on the other side. I want to show that I'm the best guy. And coaches look at it that way too. So yes, it does matter to the players. But I think this is even bigger for the NFL. They understand that Patrick Mahomes is coming off of a significant knee injury, and they probably didn't want to load the schedule too early with those types of games. But they know that as the season goes on, if Mahomes does play week one, he's only going to get better and more healthy as the year goes on, you would assume. So backloading the schedule really puts the Chiefs in a situation where, yes, you have to finish strong, but hopefully your quarterback is now at 100% when you go into those games and the offense is clicking on all cylinders. So I think it's a very strategic move by the NFL to backload the schedule, not knowing what Patrick Mahomes is going to be like early in the year.
0: All right, Aaron Rodgers just spoke to the Pittsburgh media, told him this will be his last year in the NFL. What is your, how's that land for you?
16: Yeah, I mean, it's a farewell tour. You know, I think Aaron Rodgers is one of the all-time greats. But I also think that him coming back to the Pittsburgh Steelers makes them legit AFC North title contenders and legit Super Bowl contenders as well. And I said that, you know, a few days ago, to some, you know, maybe some pushback, maybe some agreeance, but I just think when you look at this Steelers team last year, they were abysmal throwing the football. I mean, they couldn't protect him. He couldn't push the ball down the field. And if you go look at who he had on the roster, it was like, God, you know, I kind of get it. You know, who is he throwing to? Now he's got DK Metcalf. They bring in Michael Pittman Jr. from the Colts. They draft Jeremy Bernard from Alabama. And now he's got 6'4", 6'4", 6'1" wide receivers out there that he's used to throwing the ball to. So, Colin, as I was going through all this, it's like, yeah, we can talk about the improvement of the offensive line and how this team is going to be, their identity is going to be running the football with Jaylen Warren and Rico Dowdle. But really what this Steelers team needs to be is they need to be the 2015 Denver Broncos. Peyton Manning was not. I'm pretty sure he hates when I say this or when other people say this. He was not great in 2015 when they won the Super Bowl.
0: That's right.
16: But he was great at protecting the football on their playoff run. He was great at late game execution, and they had a hell of a defense and a running game. That's what the Steelers have to be with this version of Aaron Rodgers, because he's not as mobile. But I do think that there is hope, and he wouldn't come back and partner with the guy that he won a Super Bowl with and Mike McCarthy in Green Bay if he didn't feel like they could win it all.
0: Good stuff, Robert. Good seeing you as always.
16: Hey, man. Appreciate you, brother. You're the best.
0: You bet. College and pro stuff. Always thoughtful. Yeah, Aaron's last year. We said it yesterday. If you look at the schedule, they're going to start really well. The question is the last eight games. The first eight games, if Pittsburgh's 6-2 or 7-1, they're healthy. Remember, they went out and got Michael Pittman, so they got another wide receiver. I mean, the roster's fine. In that division, it's fine. We tend to think the Bengals schedule plays into them. They shored up their defensive line. Baltimore's got the best roster in division. I still think Shadur. Cleveland has drafted so well the last 2 years. I think the Browns are going to stumble into 5 or 6 wins. I really do. I think Cleveland's got, I think Andrew Berry's really smart as GM. I think they draft really well. He went and got 4 starters this year. Day one starters. J-Mac with the news.
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19: Let's get started with Sean McVay. Big fans of McVay here on the show. You and I, we love him. We love the Rams. McVay has come out and said, listen, man, life can be tough. Football coaching is exhausting. I nearly quit coaching a few years ago. Here's McVay.
20: It took that 5-12 year where you're really getting broken down. And I'm almost quit coaching. And you could use the narrative that I was going to go to media or whatever. But like the truth would have been I was quitting because I couldn't handle the losing. It was almost like a scarlet letter. You know, and there was some cool moments of guys overcoming it or whatever, but you look back on it and you're like, you like the person that you were when you think about it? Like, no. I mean, there was moments that you think about it, it's like so crazy to me. I was like counting down the days for that season to be over. Mm-hmm. What a fraud.
0: Wow. Yeah, he said he asked his wife about it and she was like, you know, all this stuff doesn't sound like the leader that you ever wanted to be. And he said, he was like, wow, like boom, that hit, that landed. And he's like, yeah, what am I doing here? Listen, he's a very intense guy. He started, you know, on fire and he'd never lost before. So it just ate him up. And I think one of the things he would acknowledge is part of pro football, in college football, I mean, let's be honest. If you go to a top school, I mean, Lincoln Riley could win 9 games, 10 games this year and people would be like, that's terrible. Yeah, I mean, it's, in pro football, I'm watching them play Carolina twice last year, and they needed Matt Stafford to make a big play to win. There's 3 terrible teams, maybe 3 elite teams. The whole league's kind of smushed around 8, 9, 10, 11 wins, and it wears you out. It's tough.
19: Yeah, I'm on record that McVay and Stafford win the Super Bowl this year in Los Angeles, and then both of them retire from football. I mean, again, McVay's only 40 years old, which is crazy. But he could just take a year or two off, you know, travel the world with the wife, and he's got a kid now. I know you think that he's not built like that, but this coaching stuff wears you down.
0: How many days can you spend in Belgium? You want to coach football. It's like, I'm in Amsterdam. After about the 4th day, you're like, hey, I need a team meeting. I need bite. I need buzz.
19: Team meetings are overrated. You want buzz, turn this show on. You get buzz watching this show. I mean, come on. Who needs buzz battling the Seahawks twice a year?
0: This whole barista, ski bum, you know.
19: Well, barista with 20 mil in the bank is a little different than ski bum.
0: Again, competitive people aren't looking for long exits off the interstate. Competitive people love the juice. Jeff Bezos could retire. He likes the juice. If you're smart and curious, you're driven. Wait. I mean, again, I'm not saying vacations aren't great, but I mean, I would be shocked if Sean McVay's ever taken 10 days in the last decade off. And I mean, shut the phone off. He's probably done 6, 5.
19: You're similar to him because I know your work ethic. It scares me. You know, I'm the young guy on this show. And you're sometimes bringing the energy I can't match. And that's probably how Stafford and McVay feel. Listen, let's move on, Colin. Let's go to our next story in the NFL. That's Keon Coleman, the wide receiver of the Buffalo Bills. Kind of say he's on the outs with the owner and the situation there. But he's being given a chance with Josh Allen. Now he can play clear number 2 to DJ Moore. You could put Shakir in the slot. Keon Coleman says it's a make or break season for him. I don't think that's too much to say. You agree?
0: Yeah, they're not. I mean, he's got years left in his rookie deal. And by the way, he's a talented guy. Now they have DJ Moore. They have good tight ends, James Cook. They're not going to rely on him. Again, I said this last year. If you could, I mean, against Denver, he had a touchdown. If you could get, my take on Keon Coleman with DJ Moore is going to be the volume guy. They've got a slot guy that can be a volume guy. They've got Kincaid can be a volume guy. They need a catch in traffic guy in the red zone, big, strong target. I think he's going to be, if you told me this year he had 42 catches, four touchdowns, DJ Moore has 74 catches, six touchdowns, the slot guy, he's fine. Yeah. When you draft Keon Coleman, they discovered very quickly, he's not going to be a volume receiver. You can't trust him for that. Doesn't mean he can't be a big play receiver.
19: Can you trust him to show up on time for a film session? Because that's been what some of the knocks internally. He's not locked in. He's not showing up on time for stuff. I don't think Josh Allen's going to let that fly. Final story, we got game two tonight. Spurs, Thunder, the line has come down a little bit. Mitch Johnson, the coach of the Spurs, was asked about De'Aaron Fox. He said he has no idea if Fox will play tonight. We had Harper, the rookie, say he heard about 60 minutes before game one. He was the starter. You think Fox is more likely to sit with the game in hand? Or do you play and press and try to go up 2-0 and maybe deliver the kill shot in OKC?
0: The young team's not going to be tired. If it was a veteran team and you think I can get 24 minutes out of him, but I mean, I'm not sure I'd play him. I'd bring him home healthy. So, I mean, you already got home field advantage. Why push it?
19: Interesting.
0: This is a young team in the backcourt. They don't need the rest. I mean, they're on the road. What is there to do? They're sitting around waiting for the game. I wouldn't screw with it. Honestly, I wouldn't screw with it. I'd take him home, get him healthy, and be fine.
19: Well, do you see the Castle 11 turnovers? And it's like, hey, if we got Fox in there, that 11 becomes like five.
0: Alex Caruso is not going to hit 8 3-pointers.
19: Yeah.
0: And Stephon Castle's not going to have 11 turnovers. I'm betting San Antonio tonight.
19: I like it. I'm with you, man. Spurs,
0: I think it's fascinating. It's if they win tonight.
19: Oh, tomorrow's going to be spicy.
0: I mean, I'm almost rooting for him, not against OKC. I'm rooting for him because the world, we turn a page on the NBA. It's like, oh. Plus, I think the Knicks match up kind of well against San Antonio. So I think that's a great final.
19: People are down on the Knicks because the first three quarters. I would just pump the brakes on that. They shot 4 for 23 on threes to start. It's like, and then they finished 6 for 9. Boom. And then, that's the Knicks team that murdered the Sixers and destroyed the Hawks. Okay.
0: Everybody always thinks rest is good. Now, rest can be good if you have an injured player. No question. Like, you got a guy that's banged up. Like OG's banged up. That rest was great for him. He's in the training room every day. So that rest, OG isn't 100%, but he was great down the stretch. But even in the NFL, there's only one bye in each conference. There's no proof that the bye helps you win. If you're a young team like the Seahawks, my take is I want to play every week. If I'm on a winning streak in the NBA, I don't want days off. I want to get back out there. Now, if you have LeBron in the playoffs or Steph Curry, or like the Warriors are a team, you love an extra day's rest. The Eagles had some older players. But Rams, Stafford, bye is not going to affect us. I think San Antonio, they would have played yesterday if they could have. They're just young and great. J-Mac with the news.
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0: 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So it's official. Aaron Rodgers said today at press conference, this is going to be his last year playing in the NFL. So he's 42 years old. That's an old quarterback. Brady kind of shifted how we view age. But 42, I mean, Matt Stafford's, what, 38 years old? Is Matt going to play four more years? That would be, you know, everybody's just extended everything. LeBron and Brady kind of, it's like a funhouse mirror. It's like they've warped how we view, like, age. It's like NFL players, I mean, to me, 38, 39, that's if you've taken care of yourself. So Aaron's played to 42. He's had one really bad injury. Now, he didn't play his first 3 years, so that, you know, a little bit of an advantage. But, yeah, I mean, he's a first ballot Hall of Famer, a little bit of a quirky personality, but, you know, not everybody's built the same way. You know, I do think he really likes football. I mean, there's, you know, he's going to make significantly less than a lot of guys he's probably as good as. And I think, you know, the Mike McCarthy thing was weird in Green Bay, so maybe he wants to patch that up. Here's Aaron just a bit ago on why he decided to come back and how Mike Tomlin's departure affected his decision.
1: Yeah, I love Mike T. I mean, I really appreciate the opportunity to come in last year and love my experience with him. And, you know, I thought when he said he was stepping away, that was an emotional moment just because we all love him so much and care about him. And, you know, I thought that that was probably it for me in Pittsburgh. But when the decision was made to hire Mike, I started opening my mind back up to coming back.
2: Could be your last year. Do you even think of that right now?
1: Yes. This is it. Yeah.
0: Yeah. I'm trying to think if I have anything profound to say. And I think if you list the all-time great quarterbacks that have played, he's certainly in your top 15. I don't have a list in front of me, but he's way up there. He may be closer to 15 than one, but he's up there, top 15 ever.
19: Colin, let me ask you, if you look at Major League Baseball and the NBA, when there's a major superstar, an iconic guy, been around forever, his final season, baseball, you go to the plate, he gets a standing ovation on the road. You know, NBA, same kind of deal. Do you anticipate the league doing anything or opponents doing anything
0: yes.
19: to kind of thank Rodgers for his services?
0: Yeah, absolutely. Absolutely. I think Aaron's, I mean, I could write a long chapter on Aaron stuff that I haven't talked about on the air. Some I like, some I don't. But people are complex and he's not indifferent to anything. I mean, the book by Ian O'Connor's fascinating.
19: Yeah.
0: You know, Aaron is, we had Ian O'Connor on yesterday talking about this. Aaron asks why for everything. You know, sometimes I thought he could move a little bit into the conspiracy stuff, but whatever, like a lot of people, Joe Rogan does that sometimes and he's wildly popular and people like him. And I know people that love him and he's a great guy. You know, there's a lot of different ways to think and act and react. And not everybody has to be like super obsessed with it. And some guys are and some guys aren't. I mean,
19: yeah. Maybe it's similar to when you break up with a girl. Initially, it's not great. But you see her a few years later. Hey, how are you? You know, it's water under the bridge. Like, I think he would be booed in New York because it's still so fresh the way it ended there. But maybe Green Bay, even though that ended terribly. But,
0: by the way, he would be cheered in Green Bay. He'd be cheered in Pittsburgh. I don't think you'd get booed in New York. Like, that organization couldn't get Sam Darnold right. Like, you're not blaming Aaron Rodgers for that mess. I think they appreciate him and Favre both going there.
19: Interesting.
0: Yeah, I mean, it's interesting. I was always an Aaron guy over a Favre guy because I thought Favre was a little more rigid, kind of a gunslinger to a fault, where I thought Aaron was a little bit more kind of cerebral as a quarterback. Like, you know, if Aaron had a lead, Aaron wasn't a great come from behind quarterback, but he didn't blow a lot of leads. Mm. You know, with Favre, sometimes it felt he was just drawing stuff up in the sand. And I think Aaron was less of that. I was more, I was more Aaron than Favre. And I also think I talked about this for years. It's the Green Bay quarterback syndrome. There's no owner. It's the smallest market. It's hard to go to the grocery store. Everybody in town knows where you live. Matt Stafford, you never see him in L.A. Jared Goff can hide. You can't hide in Green. You can hide a little in Houston. There's a lot of gated communities. You can hide in Philadelphia. You can go live in Jersey. There's a million places. Green Bay, you're the most important person in the state, including the governor. And I think it's a if you are the most known person in the city, I mean, think about Matt Stafford, LeBron, Otani, Mookie Betts, Justin Herbert, Sean McVay. You can get to about the 15th biggest star, Luka Doncic, in L.A., and it's Austin Reeves. And he's going to be, you know, he's going to get a $240 million contract. In Green Bay, there is nobody bigger in the state, and there's no big gated communities. You're the man. And, I mean, he's number one in career passer rating all time, number four in career passing touchdowns all time, could pass Peyton Manning this year, number five in career passing yards all time. I mean, is he top 10 all time? He's certainly an argument.
19: He's definitely top 10. I mean, like, I'm trying to think, like, Peyton Manning post-career, everybody loves him. You know, he's always been pretty well-liked. Tom Brady.
0: But that's not who Aaron is. Aaron's going to hide.
19: That's the thing, yeah. So he's just going to go hide with his alleged wife.
0: He reminds me a little bit of a guy who I thought was really talented named Jake Plummer.
19: Jake the Snake, yes.
0: Oh, I loved it. I thought he was just such a great player. Jake was a unique personality. Jake's doing his own thing. Not everybody wants to be front. I mean, you got Joe Burrow and Brady going to fashion shows. You got Peyton Manning is like funny.
19: Yeah. And Roethlisberger does a podcast every day bashing somebody to stay relevant.
0: I don't think that's it. I mean, if you have $200 million in the bank, and remember, they're not retiring like the rest of us at 70 years old. These guys are retiring at 42. A lot of guys like Aaron Rodgers may want to go hide. Like a lot of actors, they go live in Ireland. Like they don't, some of the best actors live in Europe. They're Americans, you know, and they're just like, I want to hide. I don't want to be around the paparazzi. So Europe's got much stricter, you know, limitations on what you're allowed to do if you're a photographer. So I don't, you know, it's funny. I'll, on the way home today, I'll write down top 10. I think he's probably in that somewhere.
19: He's definitely top 10. There was a case he was on his way to cracking the top 5, but, you know, he hasn't done anything in like the last 6 years. So that makes it tough. Off the cuff, Brady, I think Mahomes is ahead of Rodgers.
0: Peyton Manning, Elway.
19: Yeah. Like, yeah. I mean, Marino's going to be like the tough one. You'd have to drill down a little on that. Favre. I mean, what matters more? MVPs, Super Bowls, stats?
0: What do I do with Josh Allen?
19: Nothing?
0: Yeah. He's top 10. He's one of the
19: all time?
0: Oh, absolutely.
19: What?
0: I think he's one of the 10. Yeah.
19: So what's Lamar, top 7?
0: No. Josh is better than Lamar. Here's something I know to be true. 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
7: Pittsburgh Steelers quarterback Aaron Rodgers confirmed today that the 2026 season will be his last in the NFL. The 42-year-old Rodgers, about to enter his 22nd season in the league, currently fifth all-time in passing yards and fourth all-time in touchdown passes. And was just asked today if this was his final go-around, and he said, yep, this is it. Tonight, it's game two of the Western Conference Finals, Spurs and Thunder in the NBA, 8:30 Eastern time. By the way, the Spurs will face the Pelicans in games in Paris, France, and Manchester, England next January in the 2027 regular season. Western Conference Finals, game one tonight of the Stanley Cup playoffs. Golden Knights and Avalanche, 8 o'clock Eastern time from Denver. Colorado will be without defender Cale Makar for tonight's game because of an arm injury. He's considered day-to-day. Reds lead the Phillies by a count of 5-4 in the seventh. Orioles on top of the Rays, 3-1 in the seventh, while the Twins have a 4-1 edge on the Astros in the fifth. I'm Dan Beyer.
8: Portions of the show are recorded. You want winners? He went 0-for-14 picking bowl games.
9: God bless football.
8: You want hot takes? He said Patrick Mahomes would be a disaster.
9: Really?
8: You want baseball news? He doesn't even know who Kyle Tucker is.
9: Oh, okay.
8: In his personal record book, Kevin Durant hasn't won a ring yet.
9: I'm just telling you that's what he's doing.
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9: It's crazy.
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9: Add Dan Burke going to join us in 15 minutes. Bomani Jones at 4 o'clock. Taylor has a new Jalen Brunson song.
10: What?
9: I am very excited about that.
10: So I have so many questions, but I'll ask later.
9: Okay, well, ask now. Go ahead.
10: So, Taylor, do you wait till after the game last night and then sit in your studio inspired and be like, I have to lay down a track? Or was this one that you've always had and you're just like, now's the time?
11: Nope. Once that game went final, Izzy, something hit me, and I said, this game just moved me to song.
10: Wow.
11: And it was like, it was almost like a musical that you don't know is becoming a musical. All
9: right.
11: And all of a sudden, I just started breaking out into song in my living room.
9: Yes.
11: And my girlfriend was like, what the heck is going on here?
9: Yes. Here's the great news, the really great news. We have two older songs to play to set up the new song. How about that?
10: Well, you got to play the whole catalog whenever you get the chance.
9: Well, of course. Duh. So we have that to get to. The Knicks pull off a historic comeback versus the Cavaliers last night. Is he 115-104 in overtime? They trailed by 22 at one point with about 8 minutes to go in the game. They ended on a 44-11 run. And I will tell you this, and I do have a stunning revelation as it relates to Israel Gutierrez. But I can only speak for myself and say every time James Harden went to shoot the basketball, I was in my living room cheering and yelling, garbage! Your game is garbage!
10: Stu Gotts is back, baby.
9: Yes.
10: The Knicks fan is back.
9: Yes. Here's the stunning revelation. Israel Gutierrez, a lifelong Miami Heat fan who has grown up hating the New York Knicks, just said to me, guys, right before we came on air, that he thinks he's rooting for the New York Knickerbockers.
10: Yeah.
9: How about that?
10: It's crazy, man. I found myself sitting there thinking, because going into the series, I'm like, all right, Knicks are the favorites here. Cavs, a little bit of an underdog here. I'll pull for Donovan Mitchell, Jared Allen, and the underdog Cavs. And then you just let the game happen, right? And whatever you're cheering for just naturally comes out.

0: And I found myself, and it's basically the same thing. Well, it's two things. One of the same thing you were doing there, where it's every time James Harden has the ball.
1: Garbage!
0: I want a bunch of bad things to happen to
1: him.
0: Because it just doesn't. It's not fun to watch. It's not good.
1: Well,
0: it's not
1: fun to watch
0: basketball.
1: If you're a Knicks fan. I can tell you that much. Yep.
0: And then on the other side, man, and maybe this just plays into your song here, Taylor, but the respect that I have for Jalen Brunson.
1: Yeah.
0: Like, the guy just gets it done, man. And he uses every bit of basketball ability that he has, you know, pivot, dribbles, whatever he has to do to get a quality shot off. And he's just so admirable to do what he's doing at his size, the way he is doing it. Like, I think I like him.
1: Right. Well, hence a new song. I mean,
2: Stu, did you get more excited seeing James Harden on offense or James Harden on defense?
1: Push.
2: Because that fourth quarter was something to behold, where the Knicks got Harden to switch into 9 isolations in the fourth quarter in overtime.
1: Yep.
2: And they got 1.9 points per direct action. And I have this stat from Underdog. The Knicks shot 16 of 28, 57.1% in the fourth quarter in overtime. They were 11 for 13, 84.6% when James Harden was the primary defender.
0: Now, I'm not doing a race thing here, okay? But they had Sam Merrill out there to be able to isolate against. They had Dean Wade out there to be able to isolate against. And they said, no, it's James Harden every single time. And it's telling.
1: Right. The D in Dean Wade stands for defense. Everyone knows that except his coach.
2: He can play defense.
0: Yes. A little bit, but come on.
2: He's a sneaky defender.
0: Okay.
1: I was just happy, Taylor, to answer your question, that James Harden was still out on the court. I didn't care if he was playing offense, if he was playing defense. As long as he wasn't sitting on the bench, I knew we had a shot.
0: Yeah, I don't want to make this an anti-James Harden thing because...
1: Oh, well, you have already.
0: But I have for...
1: You started a week ago.
0: Before this series, you're right, 100%. But he adds to what frustrates me about that team.
1: Yeah.
0: Because down the stretch, Donovan Mitchell stopped taking the easy pass to a wide-open Evan Mobley on the perimeter and then just giving up on the play. Continue to play. Stop settling for these shots. You're Donovan bleeping Mitchell. You can score 70 in a game. You can get anywhere you want to on the floor. You shouldn't be, A, deferring to James Harden in these moments, and, B, giving up the ball too quickly. The combination of James Harden, Kenny Atkinson, and Donovan Mitchell, just not great for postseason.
1: Yep. Go ahead, Mikey.
3: Would it be correct at this point, Izzy, to say through one game the Knicks MVP is James Harden?
0: It is. I mean, Mike Brown's up there. He's doing some smart things. Like, I mean, you guys have a little bit of a Josh Hart problem that nobody notices because they won the game.
1: Yes.
0: But he barely played down the stretch.
1: Yes.
0: Okay.
1: Yes.
0: And, you know, Mike Brown doing the right thing, not playing him, playing Shamet, playing these other guys.
1: We do have some irrational questions for you, Izzy, because you really love basketball and you love the coverage of basketball and you know more basketball than just about anyone I know. Okay? So I ask you this. Does Jalen Brunson lead the league in testicles?
0: Man. Well, we already see he's got a big head, so he's probably got some big old testes, too. I definitely think, like, the guy has no fear. And if that just, you know, goes with testicle size, then yes, he has large ones.
2: Perfect. That led right into my follow-up question, Izzy. Is everybody better than Jalen Brunson until it's time to be better than Jalen Brunson?
0: Yeah, man. And the thing that I love about Jalen is, like, he'll be in the paint in a situation where it feels like he's stuck. It feels like he's got nothing to do. He's pivoting. He's like, all right, I got nothing here. Oh, yes, I do. I'm just going to rise up and hit this shot in your face.
1: I have one more irrational question. I have several more.
0: Okay.
1: But let's go with this one. Who was the better coach for the Knicks last night? Mike Brown or Kenny Atkinson?
0: Oh, man. That's a tough one because I just finished praising Mike Brown. But Kenny Atkinson is it. Look, since we're playing...
1: They don't win without Kenny Atkinson. I mean,
0: we're playing the irrational game here. Kenny Atkinson is a fantastic assistant coach. He's just not the best head coach in the world.
1: Yes.
0: He doesn't have this, I don't know, whatever it is. It's just the moment's a little too big for him. And if you think about, and I love him I as a human being, as a coach, I do like him, but it just feels like the moment's a little too big for him. If you remember, he was the coach of the Brooklyn Nets before KD got there and then just bailed before any of that stuff was even in his hands because I'm not going
1: to
0: deal with this.
1: You had to preference that you loved him? I mean,
0: I had to because I don't
1: that thing
0: like
1: that Taylor does with Bill Simmons.
2: I love Bill Simmons.
0: Yeah. But he's, like, I just mentioned Donovan Mitchell in clutch moments. Like, you would never see Jalen Brunson shying away from the ball like that. Never.
1: Yes, yes. It was odd because the offense was running through Donovan Mitchell for the first 2.5 quarters when they got out to that 22 or 24-point lead. And then they decided somewhere along the way, hey, James Harden's our guy. Mikey A., do you have another irrational question for Izzy?
3: I mean, I do. Izzy's not only an NBA guy. He's down in Miami. Big art scene down there. So I'm asking, who should design the statue of James Harden outside the Mecca?
0: I mean, I'm arguing you should put him some James Harden statues outside of a lot of franchises that he has played against in the postseason. But, yeah, I don't really know the details of the Mecca that well.
1: All right, Izzy, one table today. One table. Brunson or Landry Shamet.
0: You want to go irrational. The magnets in the rim and the ball is a conversation that's really happening today when you talk about the bounce that Shamet got and the rim and out that Sam Merrill got that even fooled Mike Breen.
1: Right. All of this is very funny because Shamet hit a shot that had no business going in and Merrill hit missed a shot that had
0: no business coming out.
1: No business coming out. And yet Atkinson is getting absolutely killed today because he likes to hold his timeouts.
2: People laugh all the time when I bring up Landry Shamet as a Knicks fan. They're like, why are you talking about the ninth or tenth guy on this Knicks team so much? Sometimes in series like Atlanta, the beginning of that series, Izzy, Landry Shamet's not going to play a role. His butt is going to be glued to that bench. But then every once in a while, you break glass in case of Landry Shamet.
1: Yep.
2: And Landry Shamet, every time you need him, Landry Shamet's there.
1: Yep. Adnan Verk is going to join us coming up next. I'm looking forward to that. But Monty Jones is going to join us at 4 o'clock. 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
1: Finds Shamet, far corner, three-pointer for the tie. 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
0: By the way, because that one was, he waited till Shamet got that in.
2: Yes.
0: I texted Mike Breen.
2: You did.
0: I asked him, I said, hey, was that your ever first half bang?
2: Yes.
0: He said, no, it's like the fifth or sixth time.
2: Are you flexing that you could text Mike Breen? Is that what you're
0: doing?
2: I'm
0: flexing
2: there?
0: That he texted back.
2: Go ahead, Taylor.
3: I think the Knicks radio play-by-play voice, I believe it's Jessica Smetana's fiance Lehman's college roommate.
2: What?
3: Wow. Yep.
2: Get him on the show.
0: Wow.
2: Yep. Get him on the show. Yep. Adnan Verka to join us in just a second here, but first a Dan Byer update.
4: Pittsburgh Steelers quarterback Aaron Rodgers was asked today if this is going to be his final season in the NFL. This was the quarterback's answer.
5: Yes, this is it. Yeah.
4: Simple as that. 42-year-old Rodgers about to enter his 22nd season in the league. Fifth all-time in passing yards, fourth all-time in touchdown passes. Spurs Thunder Game 2 West Finals tonight, 8:30 Eastern Time. A bit of Spurs news. They'll be back in Europe in January facing the Pelicans in two games. One game in France, Paris, France. The other in Manchester, England. Western Conference Finals, Game 1, Golden Knights at Avalanche tonight. No Cale Makar for Colorado, out because of an arm injury. He's considered day-to-day. Face-off expected at about 8 o'clock Eastern time. A report from Bloomberg says LIV Golf has taken steps that could lead the league into filing for bankruptcy. And day baseball, Reds lead the Phillies by a count of 7-4 in the seventh. Orioles on top of the Rays, 3-1 in the eighth. The Twins have a 4-1 edge on the Astros in the sixth, while the Rangers and Rockies just getting underway at Coors. Stu, back to you.
2: So the Knicks have one of the biggest wins in franchise history. And, of course, we bring on a Raptors fan, Adnan Verk, with us.
6: Well, we can at least say this, Stu. When I was in high school, there was no Canadian basketball team. So I was fond of the Knicks because I liked Spike Lee because he was short and loud like me. And I loved the movie Malcolm X and Do the Right Thing. So we could say, nominally, I was a Knicks fan for my high school tenure. And then the Raptors, of course, came into existence when I was 18 in college, and we never looked back since. So how about you think, you know, when... Somebody was on the show. Adnan Verk, Knicks fan, 92-96.
0: And then this isn't great for audio, but what's going on with those headphones?
2: Yeah.
0: Because they.
6: Oh, excellent question, Izzy. So made the mistake of my eldest son, who's about to turn 18 years old. Mm. He just loves the headphones. He loves the music. Hey, so he can't get his own headphones. But if you get a job, you get your own headphones, do whatever you like. No, he's going to steal dad's headphones and then mess with them a little bit. I don't know what could have happened. He said, no. I said, buddy, how could I have had perfectly good headphones for 3 years and now one is askew, one is awry. There's like a bump here.
2: Yeah.
6: He's like, I don't know. I go, I think I know what happened. I think you're listening to it, just blasting up your hip hop. And then it kind of fell, broke a little bit. Like, oh, let's put it back. Dad won't even notice.
0: Nice,
6: or perhaps you slept on them and now that's why they're askew.
0: I've never seen you more upset, by the way. Yes. You're so upset about this.
2: Yes. Go ahead, Mikey. Yes. Mikey has something here. Hold on a sec.
7: I don't think Adnan has ever sound so old. Blasting your hippity hop. Blasting your hip hop music.
6: I did feel like an old white man. Like Clint Eastwood.
2: How old is this kid? I mean,
6: he's turning 18 on Sunday.
2: All right. You want him to get a job? I mean, I don't know.
6: This is the big issue, Stu. It has been a real.
0: I had a job at 14, Stu. What are you talking about?
2: I had a job at 15, okay. But kids are different these days. That's it.
6: Oh, Stu, you're absolutely right. I was working at 15 at McDonald's a few months before I turned 16. My second son, who's 14, about to turn 15, he wants to start working now. I go, okay, clearly, somebody got some of dad's work ethic. But the eldest Stu's right. Kids these days, they don't want to work.
2: Yeah.
6: I'll work at something. What do you mean? You're going to college in September? Go get a job.
2: Right.
6: Do something.
2: Yeah. No, their job is TikTok. I mean, that's it. What are you thinking?
6: If the job was doom scrolling social media, he would be richer than rich.
2: He has a new show on Peacock. I'm excited for this. A Sunday stretch, 2:30 to 7 p.m. Eastern.
0: What?
2: Man, that's a haul on a Sunday, Adnan.
6: Dude, you mentioned the most important part of the duration of the show. You know, when they first said to me, we got a show for you, think we'd be interested. I said, okay, great. They go, you're getting paid to watch baseball. I said, sign me up. I said, it's a red zone of baseball. I said, again, I'm in. They go, Studio K. I'm like, I love it. You go, no analyst. They go, that's fine. Quite frankly, I don't respect these guys anyway, so I'd rather be by myself. I know more about baseball than them. They go, everything's good. I go, okay, Father's Day, Mother's Day, you can't miss any shifts. It's every Sunday from May 3rd to the end of the season. I go, great, I'm in. what do you got? They go, 4.5 hours. Ooh. What? Oh, my God. Hey, we get commercial breaks. We get commercial breaks occasionally, but right. Colleagues got handsome. Like, you're out there the whole time. Mm-hmm. I said, can I negotiate one pee break? They go, okay. Yeah. See how that bladder's going to hold up.
0: Right.
6: So it's coming off the early game. So the most important thing is that game goes long. So 12-10 first pitch, Mets Marlins, let's say. We're praying it's a 3-hour game, and we could come up at 3-10. The only answer is the out time is 7 o'clock. So you're looking at a minimum of 4 hours. And by the way, knock on wood, hopefully it's always dome stadiums. Like, God forbid, if there's a rain delay, yeah, I'm coming up at 1:30.
0: Wow, you're five vamping.
6: 5.5 hours of Adnan Virk, just red zoning baseball.
2: Yeah, let's but go. I got to tell you, there is no one I'm more confident in being able to fill that amount of time than you, Adnan Virk. How about that? Yes, you're time filler. Yes.
6: I appreciate it. So there have been times that they go, oh, shoot. Okay, Rockies are up 7-1. That game's going to break. We'll bring on Cam and talk. I go, if ever there was a job I was born for, just come on camera and talk. I'm like, got it. I'll just go.
8: Like, yes. You do 20 minutes on Timothy Chalamet right. Shaving his mustache.
2: He can, though. That's the thing. You do 30 on it. Can you talk whatever football? You mean. I mean, are you allowed to? Or how does it work?
6: Well, that's why I said, does it have to be baseball? Can I just pop whatever that comes into my mind? Just speak whatever is stream of consciousness blather out of my mouth.
2: Yes.
6: The key is, as you know, is it's like it's all about pacing oneself, right? Like, just it's kind of like an airport. If you don't look at the clock, then you're fine. I'm just sitting here getting paid to watch baseball, and it's good games.
2: Yes.
6: And out of 12 games, inevitably, two are great. Of course, two are dogs, and four or five are probably somewhere in the middle. So just focus on the good games. I mean, God, we had that Yankees Mets comeback. Your Mets on Sunday. Sorry to Mike and Taylor. Unbelievable. Bednar comes in, blows it to Tyrone Taylor, who would pinch it earlier in the game. Mets walk it off. I mean, that's good drama. And I tell you, sometimes I'm looking at A's Angels going, God, what a poor sucker has to do this game. When people say to me, Izzy knows this, like when you work in a local market, the guy, wouldn't it be great just to cover a team for what? No, it's much better what I do. We just get to pop around at different games. If it's a bad game, go to the next game. The guy who covers the Angels day in, day out, for a team that's destined to lose over 100 games, there's nothing more painful. I don't know how they do it.
2: Right.
6: They're drinking the job. I don't know what's happening. Yeah. And yet, A's Angels was the game of the night. Yeah. No hitter. JT getting into extras. Angels walking off. It was great baseball.
2: I mean, my guess is every 2 weeks, they're reminded as to why they do it. You know? Little paycheck. Yes.
8: And then I'm going to need that airport theory.
6: It's a mortgage payment. Yeah, go ahead.
8: I'm going to need that airport theory. What are you talking about there?
6: Oh, yeah. So in the airport, I found there's no clocks. So you're just going. Like, I never really know what the time is when I'm in an airport. I mean, right. I can look at, obviously, determine it's daylight, sunlight, but I don't, it's kind of like in a casino. Just don't look at the clock. So similarly, when I'm doing the show, I'm trying to condition myself busy to not even have the phone with me. Now, reflexively, you get a 3-minute commercial break. First thing you want to do is check your phone, texting my wife, the kids. But I'd like to just literally leave the phone at my desk and for 4.5 hours exist in this void of just watching baseball. I don't know if I can do it, but I hope we get there.
8: I'm in an airport. I'm only looking at the clock because I don't want to miss my flight. I don't know.
2: But the point is, don't. Time there. Moves quicker. Taylor, put it on the poll. If you stare at the clock, does time move slower?
6: Yes. Right. Absolutely. Who's going to say no to this? If you stare at a clock, trust me, you're in trouble.
2: Yes.
6: You guys pretend the clock is not there. As baseball never had a clock for 150 years. Just pretend it's like that. There's no clock. We're just going all day.
2: Yes, we'll get to the baseball in just a second. But were you watching the Knicks game last night? Were you glued to it?
6: But this is what I want to bring up, Stu. These moments in life where you say to yourself, because, I mean, we had my son's baseball practice earlier, and like, Coach, can we end early? I go, we're going to be done at 7. The next game is not till 8. I know we're all going to go home and watch the next game. I know, but Coach, pregame, I go, I didn't know you guys were that big. I mean, you're 9. You guys really want to watch Charles Barkley inside the NBA? Okay, I appreciate that. The Knicks fandom is everywhere. Great. So I'm watching the game. We're all riveted by it. And I say, you know what? Dog of a game, 22 points. It made me think about, Stu, how many games have we turned off only to then see what happens? And I honestly,
8: so many.
6: I can't tell you the gratitude I felt this morning. And it's not about seeing the Knicks win. It's just that I didn't miss what was an epic comeback. Like, the rage and fury I would have felt if I had gone to bed. And I wasn't exceptionally tired. Right. I had to get up today when I normally do at 7 a.m. with my kids. I was just the boredom of, like, they're down 22. It's done. Thank God I stayed with that game to see Brunson pull a Houdini and the Knicks pull off a miraculous win. How many sporting events have we screwed ourselves out of watching? Because you can't replicate that. You cannot replicate that moment of going, oh, my God, I missed it. The Knicks came back to win. How can I miss that?
2: Yeah, I have two that come to mind. Mikey A, the Jet-Dolphin Monday night game. I fell asleep. The Jets were down by a ton. Jumbo Elliott caught a touchdown pass.
6: Jumbo Elliott!
2: Yes. And the other one was game six of the Heat-Spurs NBA Finals. I mean, I was there. I was sitting fifth row. I missed the biggest shot in the history of the NBA. I mean, Jesus Christ.
6: Question to the floor. How much do you pay for tickets for game two and one of your kids is a Knicks fan? Now, as Stu said, I'm a Raptors fan. It's not my team. I like the Knicks. Year, 30-year yeah. John Starks is playing. I'll put money to go watch it.
2: Right.
6: But out of deference to my son, and it's a great event. It's like going to see a Broadway show. Izzy, what's the price? I'm thinking to myself, well, crappiest seats, nosebleeds, $400 or $500. $400 or $500. Now that I think that's standing room outside the garden.
2: Yeah.
6: It was around that price. Now game two, it looks like the minimum $700. Izzy, good ears. Do you pay $700? It's not your team, but your son's into it. No chance.
8: In fact, Taylor can tell you should look into flights to Cleveland and get tickets for game three.
2: Start selling your kid on Cleveland. Yes.
6: That's a better call. 7-hour road trip, buddy. Me and you, you're gonna enjoy the laptop. I'll blast up some music. $250 for a cheap ticket. Nope, I get it's a steal. A pair for $500. We'll drive back right after the game.
3: So, Adnan, I'm actually looking right now on the secondary market. The cheapest ticket for Game 3 in Cleveland, $263.
2: Oh, you're there.
4: Unbelievable.
2: Yes.
6: $500 for a pair? No problem.
2: Yes.
6: Mike A, as a father, it's not your team, so you're a Yankee fan. Suppose your kid is a Tigers fan. Dad, I really want to watch Derek Cooper. You go, all right, buddy, I'll pay $1,000 to watch Jerry. No, no chance.
7: No, I won't pay $1,000 for him to pitch in that game.
2: Get out of here.
8: I'll set up the most extravagant home watching experience that'll cost me about 20% of that.
6: Is he nailed it? I was like, either you go home screen experience. I'm like, buddy, jumbo popcorn, unlimited Pepsi. Let's get after it. Pizza party.
8: I'll even hire a cheerleader.
2: Yes. Adnan in the group.
7: Go to the movie theater and get a thing of popcorn from there and leave.
6: Yes. I'm fairly certain, Stu, if I take him to Buffalo Wild Wings Thursday night, he'll be equally as thrilled. Oh, it was awesome. Yeah. Oh, we had Cherry Pepsi, Cherry Cola. People were going crazy. It was great. Buddy, it cost me $40. It was awesome. Boneless wings? How good was that?
2: Buffalo Wild Wings.
6: Better than the garden. Yeah, I just saved $1,000.
2: Right. Good luck with that.
3: So my problem always with spending that much money for tickets is I feel like if I spend that much money, I have to be guaranteed my team wins. Because if I spent $800 on the Knicks, and I was thinking about it watching game one when they're down 20 points, if I spent $800 and I'm watching Dean Wade absolutely torch the Knicks, I'm asking for my money back. Right. I don't know who's giving me my money back, but I'm contacting everybody.
2: Nobody. You think James Dolan is?
3: Yeah, a lot of letters.
6: Always look at the upside. Imagine if you were a Knicks fan there at that game and you got to see that comeback. Okay, imagine you're a Knicks fan who left with 8 minutes left in that game. How angry you'd be. Or, to Taylor's point, imagine I go to game two and I spend $1,500 of my allegedly hard-earned money doing Sunday stretch on Peacock, and I watch the Knicks lose by 20, and I'm paying $35 for pastrami on rye. I could have been home watching this.
2: Adnan, in the group text last night, when the Knicks were making that comeback, and I think Shamit hit a three that had no business going in, I texted, wow, and Mikey responded. We were all just saying, wow, wow, wow. Mikey said, wow, and he said, I was referring to the inside the park grand slam home run that killed the Mets.
6: It would. Yes, unbelievable. Yes. Good multitasking by Stu. Yes. Wow on the group text. Don't everyone for a fake.
2: Right. Well, no, it was Mikey A who did it, and I was depressed. I was depressed, but then the Knicks lifted me back up. What the hell happened in the Met game?
6: Yeah, it was pretty wild, to be honest with you. Anytime and the Mets, by the way, are playing better. I saw this. Only three teams are playing in the month of May.
2: Yes.
6: Yet they're still, we gotta keep it quiet. Don't drink it. But still, six games under 500. Yes. You had to feel good, though, Stu. I mean, taking two or three against the Yankees at Citi Field, that may have been your World Series for this season, let's be honest.
2: Yes, I'm feeling good right now. This is the best I've ever felt as a New York sports fan. I gotta be
8: really.
2: I'm seven games away from an NBA title, and the Mets sneaking back into contention. How about that? Yes. Adnan, did you feel yourself, did you find yourself feeling bad for Buffalo Sabre fans? That was a tough one, man.
6: Oh, yeah. It was awful, Stu. I was at work, and as always, like you, I'm multitasking. Like Mike A, I'm watching the Knicks game and watching James Wood. So I was watching baseball doing my shift ostensibly, and I say, hey, can I get the hockey on? Can I get the basketball on? I'm like, yep. So I'm watching both, and then this was the Spurs Thunder night, and I said, okay, well, I don't know how this went over to him all of a sudden. I got to see what's happening. And then the hockey, and then someone said to me, oh, I didn't know you're a Habs fan. I go, I'm not. I'm a Flyers fan. They go, okay. So you like Montreal, you don't. I said, I'm more partial to the city of Montreal. Like, I love Montreal as a city, but you feel for the good people of Buffalo. I said, are you kidding me? What this city has been through. I said, 14 years, they haven't made the playoffs. 18 years, they haven't won a playoff round. And for God's sakes, it's Buffalo. Like, at the end of the day, if it's Montreal, it's still a world-class city. It's unbelievable food, cuisine, entertainment, all that stuff. What do they have in Buffalo besides this undying, passionate devotion to the Sabres? And the Bills. New stadium is coming. Actually, this is good news. So I felt for the man because it's one of those to go. It was a good season. I go, yeah, but they never really get these opportunities. Like, this was the one. And you lost game 7 at home after you put up game 6 on the road right. In Montreal. You put up 8 on them. Yes. You have to win this game. I think it's so painful when it's your team and you lose at home in overtime. I can't imagine a worse fate.
2: Dale, you have baseball questions here for Adnan?
9: Oh, of course.
2: He's been dying to talk baseball. He's tired of us talking about Zumba classes. He's tired of us talking hockey. He doesn't even want to talk Knicks. He just wants to talk baseball with you. Go ahead.
3: So, Adnan, we have fair or foul, where I give you a take from baseball, and you have to tell me whether it's fair or foul.
2: All right.
6: I love it. One of my favorite games going right now.
3: Adnan, the Cardinals are for real. Fair or foul?
2: Oh, wow.
6: It's fair, Taylor, and I hate to say it, because if ever there was a fan base in which their fans are more than a little arrogant, you know, anybody who dubs this the Cardinal way, as if that's the way that we do things right around here, like, I particularly just enjoy their misery because, well, I guess that's the Cardinal way. Introducing a little bit losing to the Cardinal way all these years later, but I have to admit, man, they look legit. This has been a great season so far, and Jordan Walker, who was a rookie in 2023, was universally panned. Sometimes it takes time, right? You see it in every sport. Fourth year now he's put together, he's an absolute star. J.J. Weatherholt looks like a rookie of the year contender. I'm shocked because I thought they had no pitching. Instead, their pitching is better than advertised. They're not the Cubs. They're not the Cubs in the Central. Okay, I get that. Maybe they're not the Brewers. But the Cardinals are better than expected. I think they're actually a good team this year, and that's pretty stunning. A lot of people thought, including me, they'd be dead last in the Central.
7: Adnan, fair or foul, after having Mariano Rivera for as long as they did, the Yankees are cursed to never have a good closer again.
6: What I like about Bednar is he is fearless, Mikey A. Like, he goes out there and it's like, he's fearless and he'll take the ball. And inevitably, he is successful. He's an all-star closer last year. But to your point, unlike Mo, who was like, you felt like on the verge of throwing in a mac of the inning every time, it's 3-up, 3-down. This guy, Bednar, his whip is 1.5, which is wild for a reliever. Like, walks and hits per inning. Like, he is going to get at least 2 guys on. Like, he is not going to make this easy on anybody. So he is making things rather difficult for Yankee fans and for my buddy Aaron Boone. But I do think he's a good closer. But you're right. He's certainly not Rivera. And he's not Rivera-esque in the fact that Mo would just get it done as efficiently as possible. That's not Bednar.
2: Adnan, fair or foul, the White Sox are back.
6: Fair. Stu, they have not been above 500 this late into a season since 2022. And there's one person to thank, and it's Pope Leo. Pope Leo has blessed this team. He's got all the power in the world. He's talking directly to the big guy going, you know what? Let's get this thing going. Okay, all right. The White Sox are back. I love it. So, Colson Montgomery's great. How about Munetaka Murakami? He's second in the American League in home runs. He's got more home runs than Aaron Judge, than Ben Rice, who are having fantastic seasons. He's a ton of fun to watch. Again, I mentioned Colson Montgomery. Pitching has been really good. The White Sox are above 500. This is a team that lost 121 games, a record 2 years ago, and this year might win more than they lose. That's pretty remarkable to have a 40-win swing in 2 seasons. Nuts.
8: All right, Kyle Schwarber, he's on pace for, what, I think 66 homers. Is he the most fair or foul? He's the most unique home run hitter in baseball history.
2: Schwarbs.
6: Foul. I don't think he's that unique. I think he's just a guy who has great power, and he's been that guy for a while. Now, he's definitely ascended, is he, to a different level. I mean, 56 home runs last season, runner-up for MVP, and oftentimes he's a leadoff hitter, which just feels strange for a guy like that. Ever since we all played Little League, you bat that guy third or fourth, and instead Schwarber hits leadoff. So he is atypical in that respect, but I do think in some ways he is your typical power hitter. Short to the ball, compact, powerful, trimmed down over the years, and he's been part of, this remarkable Phillies resurgence. More importantly, the fact that Izzy wasn't listening to the questions. Stu, this must have happened to you and all your radio with Dan. This happened to me once with Golic. They would give us prepared questions, and it was quoted a subject or someone I couldn't care less about, so that's why I wasn't paying attention. Let's say Mark May. So, you know, Mark May's a great guy. Golic asked the question. I asked the exact same question.
8: That's it?
6: Oh, and Mark May, I think, kind of like started to answer it, and Golic's just smiling at me, that wry look in his face. I'm like, that was a good question. I think we're alternating here.
2: Yes.
6: Only after he goes, I asked the exact same question. I'm like, you did? He's like, pretty much word for word.
2: Yeah.
6: I'm like, well, Mark, what a pro. Like, the fact that Mark didn't go, like, it could have been like I just said, but he goes, but he further to those points. It's like if someone asked me now about Shore Bright, I'd go, yeah, and to further the point, how about how great Bryce Harper has been or something about Hartley? It was so great, so artfully done by Mark May. It's happened to you, Stu.
2: You think I was afforded the luxury of knowing the questions before Dan would ask them? What if this guy were black? I wish I had the questions before he asked me.
6: Zero men of prep, you're right, would eliminate that danger.
3: Mark May, also the name of Drake May's dad, former UNC quarterback. But Adnan, the Yankees have an Austin Wells problem.
6: That was a deserved Jesus Christ.
2: It was unnecessary. I mean, it's just
6: Drake May's dad. Let's be honest. Go ahead.
3: The Yankees have an Austin Wells problem. Fair or foul?
6: That's fair. He stinks. He's not very good. The other day, my son Shaz in our baseball league caught. He goes, I was like Wells back there. I go, what? He goes, I was like Austin Wells. I go, no, Austin Wells sucks, buddy. You never want to be like Austin Wells. You were better than Austin Wells, okay? Say Mike Piazza. You want to say a good catcher's name. He's a problem right now. I mean, he's not hitting for anything. I don't think his defense is particularly strong. For a Yankees team that is in first place for much of the season, there are a couple of signs that you go, well, he could be a little better. He could be a little bit better. Like, you know how good Caballero was, Taylor. Obviously, Volpe comes back. Hopefully, Caballero's back sooner rather than later. I love their starting pitching. And obviously, I'm pumped to see Gerrit Cole pitch on Friday. But yeah, some of these, like the Austin Wells, your Jason Dominguez's, your Anthony Volpe's, like those guys aren't great. Ryan McMahon hitting a home run was pretty much astonishing yesterday against the Blue Jays as the Yankees have taken the first two. But that's another guy who needs to get hitting. So yeah. They have an Austin Wells problem. I agree with you.
8: My least favorite Dominican.
2: Adnan, I know these are supposed to be baseball, but I'm going outside baseball. Fair or foul, Hurricanes Avalanche will meet up in the Stanley Cup Finals.
6: It's going to happen. It's fair. Now, I don't think it's as much of a preordained scenario as some might suggest, because if you look at the Avalanche and Hurricanes together, they've defeated their opposition like 18-1. Like, it's been an absolute juggernaut. But I do think Montreal played Carolina very strongly in the regular season. They were 3-0 against the Hurricanes. Cole Caulfield's great. Dobrus has played well. And, of course, there's no better place to watch a hockey game with respect to your folks in the Sunrise Center than the Bell Center. You got to go to Montreal to watch a playoff game. The crowd is going absolutely berserk. And I love Marty St. Louis. All-time battle of two great coaches. Our buddy Rod Brind'Amour, former Flyer great and friend of Stu Gotts, recently in the pod, was fantastic. Rod, who is as ripped as they come. I got to tell you my Brind'Amour story, by the way. I kept wanting to tell you this when I was listening to you with him on the pod. I interviewed Brind'Amour years ago. This is after the game. This guy skated 26 minutes, whatever it is. And I asked him, can we talk to Rod? And I peek through the door where he is. Guy's just slamming push-ups. Like, just hammering. Right. Like, you just played 26 minutes, yes, and then you do 100 push-ups after the game.
2: Yep.
6: He's like, well, it's all lactic acid stuff. Like, this guy is a freak.
2: Yep.
6: Now, Martin St. Louis.
2: Hockey player, yeah.
6: Like a hockey player. And then Martin St. Louis, who's the head coach of the Montreal Canadiens, his quads, they call him Quadzilla. Like, he's my height. He's 5'7". I don't know what he weighs. 170, and the guy's jacked. So whatever happens, Hurricanes, and we've got to get Marty St. Louis and Rod Brind'Amour to scrap at some point. The two fittest and strongest head coaches ever. It'd be amazing. I think Carolina wins at 6, but I hope I'm wrong. I hope Montreal wins. As you are fond of baiting Canadians, Stu,
2: yes.
6: There's been no Canadian team that has won the Cup since 1993, which was the Montreal Canadiens. But for your own amusement, let's at least get Montreal in the Cup before
2: Fine.
6: They lose.
2: Okay.
6: We throw the Canadiens for that. And I think the Avalanche, I do think that's a lesser test. I think the Avalanche win that 5. Golden Knights have had a good season. I think it's the Avs.
2: New show on Peacock, Sunday stretch, 2:30 till 7. Jesus, he's really stretching out.
3: He's our long reliever.
2: Jesus,
6: man. I've never had more respect for Scott Hansen. Seriously, I think he gets Redson without a pee break. I mean, that is a Hall of Fame bladder if ever there was one.
2: I will say this, Mikey A, right around 2:30 is the time Jeff fans check out. So I'll tune in, okay?
6: All right. By the way, I asked for numbers. They go, we don't have the numbers yet. I go, there's always numbers. I want metrics on this. I want to know exactly the audience is peaking so when I can bring my A game and when I can park this baby.
2: You can do nothing at 4:25. You'll be fine. In September. Okay.
6: Exactly.
2: All right, Adnan. We appreciate it as always. We will talk to you next week. And I am hoping that the Canadians get to the Stanley Cup Finals. You're right, because the further they go, the better it's going to feel for me when they actually. actually lose.
6: Right, because let's be clear. The Montreal Canadiens are not going to win the Stanley Cup. No way, no how, no way in hell. They can get there, but they're not going to win. So it'll be better for you. They get there. Avalanche stop them. Canada mourns, as Stu Gotts once again says. Sunrise, Florida, the capital.
2: Thank you, buddy.
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25: Good news for fans of The Piano Man. A Billy Joel biopic is now in the works.
26: Directed by John Ottman, Billy and Me will chronicle the formative years of the superstar singer-pianist through the eyes of Joel's first manager, Irwin Mazur, who discovered the singer in 1966. Billy Joel apparently not pleased with the idea. The Hollywood Reporter quotes him as calling the project both legally and professionally misguided. I'm Mark Mayfield.
25: ABC has greenlighted a Grey's Anatomy spinoff. The one-hour, still untitled series is slated to be an edgy drama about a team at a West Texas rural medical center. It's described as the last chance for care before miles of nowhere. Ellen Pompeo, who stars as Meredith Grey in the original series, will serve as an executive producer. And, of course, Shonda Rhimes will be in on this. She's going to be a co-creator of the series. Olivia Rodrigo has announced her highly anticipated next single, the Grammy winner revealing the title on her social media accounts as The Cure. It's the second single from her upcoming album, You Seem Pretty Sad, for a Girl So In Love. The track is slated to release on May 22nd and the album to drop on June 12th. And that's entertainment. I'm Daria Albinger.

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1: Thank you to Adnan Virk for joining us. Bomani Jones at 4 o'clock. Taylor has a new Jalen Brunson song. We're going to get to it right now. Not surprised that he has a new one. Very surprised that this is his third one.
0: He will not stop making Jalen Brunson songs.
1: Yes. So let's start with the original Jalen Brunson song. When was this from? What was your inspiration for this one, Taylor?
2: I think this was going into the first playoffs with Jalen Brunson. And the inspiration was, I love Jalen Brunson.
1: Okay. Play it.
3: It's a three. The crowd goes into a delusion. Winning in the playoffs, not an illusion. It's a heat check. He's on fire. But let it fly.
1: Yeah.
3: Saw the contract. They said he was overpaid, man. Said that he.

0: won. Thumbs up clutch, that's why we won. New York knows you are the best. Not the joke no more.
1: Audience, we know he's a terrible singer, okay?
2: What do you mean?
1: But he's also awesome.
3: I'm sitting here, what do you mean?
1: Yeah.
3: I'm sitting here, too, and realize I missed a song, too.
4: No, really?
1: Wait, there's a fourth?
3: There is a fourth, but we have another one.
1: Okay.
3: So this
1: is the second Jalen Brunson song. There's four, but we only have three of them.
3: Yep, okay, correct.
1: All right, got it.
3: So this song comes from last playoffs. I think it's almost like a playoff anthem every time for me.
1: All right.
3: And the inspiration was I love Jalen Brunson.
1: Okay.

0: This one's an earworm. That one's going to stick in my head for a while.
1: Yep. Great song.
2: I don't even
1: choice.
2: Remember the original lyrics.
1: Yeah, I don't care.
0: My favorite part about Taylor's songs is the escalating confidence. Right?
1: Yes,
0: the first
1: yes.
0: one, he was like, down.
1: Right, and yes.
0: This one, he's feeling himself a little bit.
1: So let's you're expecting max is. Confidence right here? Is that what
0: maybe
1: you're expecting?
0: Not.
1: Okay.
2: I'm expecting a Celine Dion song.
1: All right, Taylor, take us through this quickly here. You did this last night after the game, I'm assuming, and your inspiration?
3: Jalen Brunson.
0: He loves him. Steve, if you haven't figured that out yet.
1: I can't hear it.
0: Great song choice.
3: Here comes Brunson. Doo doo doo doo.

0: beautiful. I don't know that song.
1: Here comes the sun. The Beatles.
2: Oh, it's a Beatles song. That makes sense.
3: Beatles song. You couldn't.
2: Yeah, I don't know any Beatles.
0: Yeah, well, the Beatles are overrated. I mean, they are.
4: I mean, tell me about it.
0: You were right, Izzy. He escalated in confidence.
2: Yes. A little bit higher tone there. Yeah.
1: I have to find the other song because the other song is to the tune Layla, where it's Jaylen. We got us on our feet, Jaylen. We're gonna win the East. Yeah. I have to find that one.
0: Okay, Bomani Joe is gonna join.
3: Sounds like it's just been a live version.
0: I'm hesitant to play those for Bomani.
2: You mean just freestyle,
0: right? Professional Dan Byer, how do you feel about those? I saw you smirking. There was a smile there, Dan.
5: Not only that, I don't think I was the one who loved it the most because Iowa Sam danced through every single one. Wow. Like, he was moving. I appreciated it. Sam felt it in his bones.
6: I really liked the Cyndi Lauper riff there. I liked all that, Taylor. Great job. Yes. Great job.
0: The second one was my favorite one. I mean, not to say the most recent one wasn't fantastic, but Cyndi Lauper was just tremendous, Taylor.
1: That is by far, like, that was a bop. Like, if that professional singer sang that, it would have took over the Garden.
0: Bomani Joe's next. We are.
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5: Pittsburgh Steelers quarterback Aaron Rodgers was asked a simple question today. Is this upcoming season going to be your last? Here's Rodgers' answer.
6: Yes, this is it. Yeah.
5: Confirming that his 22nd season in the NFL will be his final. Rodgers turns 43 in December, enters this season 5th all-time in passing yards and 4th all-time in touchdown passes. Spurs guard De'Aaron Fox remains questionable for tonight's Game 2 of the Western Conference Finals against the Thunder. Tip-off 8:30 Eastern time. Spurs will face the Pelicans in a couple of games in Europe in January, one in Paris, the other in Manchester, England. Western Conference Finals, Game 1 between the Golden Knights and Avalanche. Colorado will be without defenseman Cale Makar for tonight's game because of an arm injury. Face-off from Denver, 8 o'clock Eastern time. Sabres gave head coach Lindy Ruff a 2-year extension. Reds stopped the Phils 9-4. Rays over the O's 5-3. The Twins bested Houston 4-1. I'm Dan Beyer.
7: You want winners? He went 0-for-14 picking bowl games.
8: God bless football.
7: You want hot takes? He said Patrick Mahomes would be a disaster.
8: Really?
7: You want baseball news? He doesn't even know who Kyle Tucker is.
8: Oh, okay.
7: In his personal record book, Kevin Durant hasn't won a ring yet.
8: I'm just telling you that's what he's doing.
7: You're listening to the man who made falling upwards an art form.
8: It's crazy.
7: This is Stu Gotts and Company, live.
8: We found the missing Brunson song. We'll play it later this hour. I can't believe he's done 4 songs on Jalen Brunson.
9: It changes life.
8: Bomani Jones going to join us the right time with Bomani Jones, wherever you get your podcasts. It's fantastic.
10: You know he likes to judge music, so
8: should we?
10: No.
8: I don't know. Bomani, should I waste your time playing 4 Jalen Brunson songs done by Taylor?
10: Definitely not 4. I don't know about 1 necessarily, right. But I am. And I like Taylor a great deal, but there's never been a moment that I've been like, yo, you got some jams?
11: Bomani, just to show how much I like you, Stu said, should we play Bomani,
8: yes,
11: the Jalen Brunson songs? I said, absolutely not.
8: Yep.
10: You know what? I appreciate everybody knowing everybody, putting everybody, yes, in position to be successful. I don't like to be a scold.
8: Right.
10: You know what I mean?
8: Yes, I know that.
10: I don't want that.
8: He respects your time more than he respects mine.
10: I think the other part of that is he thinks you're a nicer person than I am.
8: Well, he thinks you're cooler. I can tell you that much. That's for sure.
11: I consider you a mentor of sorts.
8: Yes.
10: I think that's a plausible theory.
8: Yeah.
10: You know what I mean?
8: Yes, yes. He said he considers you, Bomani, to be a mentor of sorts. Do you consider yourself to be a mentor of sorts to Taylor?
10: Today I do.
11: today
10: I do. He and I have a mutual friend that I would think I'm a little bit of a mentor to, and I think that that mutual friend's a bit of a mentor toward Taylor, so with a certain transitivity, you know, takes a village.
8: Yes.
10: You know what I mean?
8: Take us through, if you don't mind, Bomani, the Knicks, who trailed by 22 points with 8:19 left in the fourth quarter. They ended the game on a 44-11 run. They win game 1. I'm not certain it means anything because whoever wins this series is going to have to face Wemby in the finals, it seems like. But take us through your thoughts there as the Knicks made that comeback.
10: Yo, it was wild. I went to Yankee Stadium, and I left in the 7th inning, so I didn't even get to see Brett Boone get thrown out of the game, right? So I leave. I come home. I want to say the Cavs are up by 17, but as I'm watching it, I'm tweeting with my buddy Vinny Goodwill at ESPN, and I think it's a 12-point game, and he's at Madison Square Garden, and he says the Knicks are going to win this game. And sure enough, it only took a couple of more minutes, and it was like, oh, wow, the Knicks are going to win this game, and it came down to Jimbo. They were lighting Jimbo up. Every time they went down the floor, they were targeting Jim Harden. And then from there, at the end, Jimbo decided he was going to be the one to take the shots. And he made one of them, but the audacity. Like why would you think that you going to save the day? Why?
8: Right.
9: When did you start calling him Jim?
8: It's so good. Jimbo.
10: Oh, no. I've had friends that have been calling him Jim for a while.

0: while, but I'm taking it like now he's Jimbo. Like we've taken it all the way to Jimbo. And I don't know why calling him Jim is so insulting. Right? Like
1: it is,
0: if
1: right?
0: James Harden pulled up on me and was like, look, you're gonna get enough of calling me Jim.
2: Yes.
0: I would understand it. Yeah. But I don't understand why it's so disrespectful.
1: Right. I was cheering every time Jimbo put up a shot as a Knicks fan. I was cheering. I was like, yes.
0: Yeah, I was about to say, so are you actually like a for real Knicks fan now? Like it hasn't really been germane in the time that I've known you. You know what I mean? Like you jumped all the way on.
1: No, all the way on. So here's the difference between me and Taylor. This is the closest Taylor's ever been to winning an NBA championship. He was not alive.
0: Oh, Taylor's a Knicks fan.
1: Right. He's not alive. He wasn't alive when the Heat were a game away, a half away, a quarter away from winning it in the 90s when Jordan took 2 years off. So, yes, I am fully in on this Knicks team. I'm excited for it, Bomani. Basketball is better when the Knicks are good. Isn't that fair?
0: I 100% agree. I mean, I've been living here for 9 years. I want to see this. The city will be happier when the Knicks are good, right? Like, it's a better. When I first moved here, man, the only thing they stop and ask me is, hey, man, can you tell me something about the Knicks? They would be begging me to say something nice about the Knicks. Like, everything that anybody's ever said about Knicks fans being jerks, nah, man, they've been humbled. They really, really had. And if they could make it to the finals, I really do think it would make living here a much better better thing to do. You know what I mean?
3: Bo, I know James Harden should get a lot of that blame, but how much does Donovan Mitchell deserve for letting that happen? Or is that Kenny Atkinson for letting James Harden not just be on the floor, but try to take over the game at times?
0: Well, that's a good question, right? Like, is he supposed to steal the passes? Is he supposed to punch James Harden? And I don't have the answer for it. I do think Kenny Atkinson, somebody has to be in charge. And I don't know who it can be, but I know who it can't be. It can't be James Harden.
1: Right.
0: Right. Like he was empowered to make a level of decision that honestly, I thought he had humbled himself and realized were not his decisions to make. Like his new game 7 thing when he falls apart is that he just doesn't take the shots. Like, I thought that he had come to a certain realization that he kind of needed to step back. Maybe it was Mitchell in the ankle. I have no idea. But I do. Taylor will tell you, from watching Roy Williams coach basketball a long time, having timeouts in your pocket that you can't take with you never goes over well with the faithful. And he just needed to call one.
1: Yes.
0: And just be like, hey, let's chill this out a little bit. Now, would calling a timeout have stopped the fact that James Harden was food? Probably not, but I do think it was worth a try. Like, your ego should at least let you believe something I say might be able to help. You're the coach.
1: Yes, and I think in that timeout, if you just say, hey, that's all you have to say. Hey, just calm down, everyone. Yes.
0: Everything's going to be cool, baby. It's all right, man. It's all right.
1: It's so funny what Atkinson is getting today, Bomani. You know how this works, because Shamet hits a shot that had no business going in, okay? And then Merrill hit a shot that should have went in, and yet here's Kenny Atkinson after the game talking about why he loves his timeout so much. I mean...
0: Oh, my God. That Mike Breen having to take the bang back was pretty funny. And I would also like to make this note. And, I mean, I'm just saying we all need to operate with an understanding of the way that people see the world and the assumptions that people make. So this is based on I'm operating off of other people's assumptions and not that I subscribe to the assumptions myself. All I'm saying is Sam Merrill is right there, James Harden, and no, they want you to play defense, okay? Everywhere that Sam Merrill has gone and shown up to play, they have gone right at him every single time to see if he could guard anybody. He expects it. He knows it when he pulls up. In football, they call it a milk check. They know that they're going to see if he can play defense. But they're like, nah. Let that white boy be in peace over there. We cool. Stay over there. That might mess up our plan. We coming right at you, Jim. Right at you.
3: So that's embarrassing for him.
0: That's got to be embarrassing, man.
3: Bo, since you are in New York, I want to just get a gauge of what they think of Jalen Brunson, because he's just so impressive. Like, yes. Just so impressive in the way he gets it done. And it, regardless if he doesn't have one, if he never even gets one, right now he's got to be peak of New York fandom.
0: He's the king. He's the king. Like, the thing you have to remember about the Knicks is it's the only unifying force in this city, right? That's the thing about the Lakers in LA, where the Clippers don't really exist, and I think the Nets are kind of the same here, and also the Nets are new. But the Knicks are the only thing everybody shares. Like, when they played the Knicks score at Yankee Stadium last night, like, it was applause. Like, everybody's on board with that. And so Brunson is unexpected, right? He plays with a certain style and ethos that they like around here. If they manage to go to the finals, is he as good a player as Patrick Ewing? Probably not. Will they love him as much as Patrick Ewing? Absolutely. I mean, and the other part that's important, other than Amari Stoudemire, and I guess you could say Carmelo Anthony, but there aren't that many people who signed up to say, all right, I'm going to be the dude to make this happen. And the guy who did is the one that's 6'1 or 6'2.
1: Right. Yeah.
0: You know, like, yes. Oh, no. This is his town.
1: Yeah. Are both those teams playing for second place, meaning the Cavs and the Knicks playing for second? Yeah.
0: Yes, I do think that no matter who wins the West, I have not completely bailed on the possibility that Oklahoma City can win the West. But I do think whoever's playing in the East is playing for second place. I think the NBA obviously would like to have King Kong comes to New York City.
1: Yes.
0: Let me be careful about saying King Kong, because if two guys call him King Kong, it might turn into an international incident. I think on my end, everybody understands I'm just saying that he's 8 feet tall. You know what
1: it's
0: I mean?
1: Funny.
0: So, like, don't try this at home necessarily. I'm just letting everybody know.
1: Well, thank you. Yes.
0: But, yeah, Victor comes to New York City. I've already gotten to calling friends and being like, so what's the most we're willing to pay for a ticket?
1: Right. Right.
3: What is that number, by the way? Not to check your pockets.
0: I need to hear what somebody else says to hear if it hits me too hard, right? Okay. I asked my brother, and he said 500, and I know that's not going to cut it.
1: You ain't we're getting in for 500, there. Yeah, no.
0: No, we're going to be up there with Adam Graves and Mike Richter and Mark Messier and everybody else that got their number retired. That's who we'll be sitting up there with
1: right.
0: for $500.
1: Yes.
3: Bo, you mentioned how much New York loves Jaylen's style of play. How much does the NBA, its fans, love and kind of need Wemby and everything that he does because he's playing the perfect character, it feels like?
0: Yes. He cares, right? Like, it is kind of a old school sensibility with a new school style, along with being a type of big man that is not going to have the Goliath syndrome where everybody shows up to root against him, right? Like, that was the Will Chamberlain conundrum. He's felt like nobody roots for Goliath. This doesn't feel like Goliath. Like, this feels like an SUV that moves like a sports car, except it's not an SUV. It's an 18-wheeler. Like, there's just,
1: yes.
0: there's this whole process of watching him and just trying to make sense of what it is that was before us. I think maybe the 07 LeBron game against Detroit is the last time. I think truly for me, it was the first time I saw Randy Moss on Monday Night Football,
1: right.
0: Where you watch something, or Michael Vick in the Sugar Bowl,
1: yeah.
0: Where you watch something and you're just like, I just didn't know that this was possible. And it's not like this is the first time I've ever watched him play.
1: Right.
0: Right. Like, and I've watched him do incredible things, but that was just like, what are we doing here?
3: It was like he knew that I have to play the best I can play and just did.
1: Yes. Yes. Yes. And did it. And do it again. He'll do it again. Right. Go ahead, Mike.
2: Bo, you and I did 100,000 segments at ESPN when we worked together. And for some reason, some of them just stand out to me. And one of them was when you described the difference between big man and tall man.
0: Yes.
2: Like, and I look at Wemby and I'm like, that's a tall man, but he plays like big man.
0: He does, but like he's so tall that it almost takes away the need to be big in a way. I do think he's stronger than people give him credit for. Like, he's obviously wiry. And I saw a quote with him when he came into the league where everybody's talking about him getting bigger. He's like, no, I need to get stronger.
1: Right.
0: Okay. But when he dunked on Chet with two hands at the end there, that's a big man move, right? Like, Karl Anthony Towns, who is much sturdier than him, you're not going to see him do something like that. But when you can dunk standing flat-footed, I imagine it allows you, you know, a little more. For me, and I think maybe the best part of that game for Victor was he only took 2 3-pointers. One of them, obviously, was the ridiculous one that he took at the end. That's the only one that he made.
1: Right.
0: They say that the reason he doesn't play inside more is that it is tiring, and I can understand that. But to me, if he goes out and decides, I'm never going to shoot a 3-pointer, there will be nothing you can do with him. Like, I feel like that's him guarding
1: right.
0: himself.
1: Right.
3: Quick nugget on that 3-pointer, by the way. In such a obviously huge moment, it was the deepest shot he's ever hit in his career.
1: Yeah.
0: Yes.
1: Yes.
0: Yes. And he looked completely fearless. Like, that was not a guy taking a shot because he was scared.
1: Right.
0: He was just like, yeah, 2-for-1 situation. I should probably put this shot up. And then when it went in, I just can't imagine what it was like being the Thunder. Like, you got to be kidding me.
1: Right. Right.
0: And by the way,
1: yes.
0: The thing is, he hates them. That's the best part
1: yes.
0: about all of this. He hates Chet, and so the rest of the team hates the rest of their team because the 22-year-old says we hate them. And even the grown-ups are like, yeah, we hate them. You're right.
1: Right.
0: Yeah, we hate them.
1: There are so many impressive things about him and his game, but I think the most impressive thing, Bo, is he can take that shot. He shoots it like Steph. It comes out naturally. Like, imagine Zoe taking that shot, you know?
4: Yeah. Right. No, that's it. It's, how is this possible?
1: Right. It's crazy.
4: How is this? I've talked about this many times. Me and my guy Ryan, my producer on The Right Time, we talked about this, and I think this is an important thing to note. I was there for that first Summer League game in Las Vegas. Like, I went specifically to see it, to be able to say that I was there, right? And I remember everybody on the internet had jokes because it was turnovers, he's losing his dribble. Everybody in the arena was like, oh, buddy, right? Everybody that had a lanyard around their neck.
1: Yeah.
4: We were not laughing. We were like, hey, guys, something's about to happen here. And he's only 22, right? Like, I guess this is the same age LeBron was where he had that game against the Pistons. Mm. This appears to just be the beginning.
5: But, Monty, if you were an NBA GM and you were starting a team, would you rather have Wemby or any other player in the NBA plus the first pick in this loaded draft?
4: No. I'm taking Victor. We'll work the rest out. I will just note, and I think this draft is going to be very good, but I will note that the last time we felt this way about a draft was 2014. And the top three picks of that draft were Andrew Wiggins, Jabari Parker, and Joel Embiid. Now, Embiid has turned out to be a Hall of Famer, an MVP, but one with obviously a fragile body. Those other two guys, it didn't go that way. I've seen the advanced numbers guys have some skepticism about DeBonta because he takes a few too many contested twos. I have questions about Boozer and his level of athleticism. We saw how that year went for Peterson. I think Peterson could be excellent, but there's still questions there, and Caleb Wilson coming off the injury.
6: That's my guy.
4: And I think the question is going to be how much range he ultimately has. No, give me the dude that's 8 feet tall with handles and a jumper. We'll work the rest out from there.
1: Bomani, I want to ask you about the Michael Jackson movie. I will in a second, but what'd you make of Jason Kidd being fired by the Dallas Mavericks?
4: I think the Messiah got there and understood the best way to get any goodwill here is we're getting anybody out of here that had any fingerprints on that trade. Those people are still mad. Like, they have to wash all the Luka Doncic trade off of the franchise. I also think it is entirely possible that Jason Kidd wanted out of there. And if I were Mike Brown, I would win this series because otherwise Jason Kidd is probably coming for your job.
6: That'd be so crazy. So crazy, the Knicks.
1: Well, Kenny Atkinson is going to allow him to win that series. So he's okay.
4: Yeah, but I tell you this, though. I think Masai also knew that, too. Like, this guy who wanted my job before I got my job, we got to get him out of the building.
1: Yep. How do you feel about John Shire taking over as the Mavs head coach?
4: That would be funny.
1: Yeah.
4: Like, if John Shire did that, it would be funny. I mean, I'd still feel the same way I'm forced to feel about him just because now that he's been Duke's head coach, he could take over UNICEF or the United Way or some other charity that helps people. And it'd still be like, man, bump that dude.
6: By the way, Bo, you mentioned the draft. Darren Peterson, I actually think his year at Kansas did him a disservice. Like, if you go back and watch his old film, that dude is ridiculous. And, you know,
4: yes,
6: the creatine, the cramping stuff scared him off and just had a bad season. I would draft him based on his pre-Kansas stuff.
4: If he could be like a better version to call it Stephon Castle.
6: Right.
4: Which is kind of what I hear people talk about with him. And he has that, like, he's 6'6", but that's an NBA body, right? Mm-hmm. Like, he looks like a grown man out there. If he can be that guy, and this is what I don't know about him, is if he can play on the ball. Because what we are seeing now, Cade Cunningham, Shai Gilgeous-Alexander, like, this move into this era of these 6'6 guys on the ball.
6: Yep.
4: If he can play on the ball, now we're talking about something completely different.
1: Yep. We had Adnan on earlier. He said he was disappointed with the Michael Jackson movie. They didn't tell the entire story. Did you see it? What'd you make of it, Bo? Did you like it?
4: Yeah, I did see it. I don't know why he would think they would tell the entire story. That would be terrible for business, right? Like, they just try to make people feel good and give you an opportunity to listen to some Michael Jackson songs in the theater. It is the only movie I've ever seen, though, where the guy that is the hero, the whole point of the movie is to make you feel sorry for him. Hmm. Like, that's a little bit different. But, like, if what you want to do is go in there and, like, hear some Michael Jackson songs and laugh, even though the story apparently is true,
0: laugh at Michael Jackson teaching the Crips and Bloods how to dance, right? Like Michael Jackson in there on that 5, 6, 7, 8 with the Crips and the Bloods. It's not a bad way to spend the afternoon.
1: All right, Bomani, get out of here. The right Thank time with Bomani Jones, wherever you get your podcast. He's the best in our business, man. We appreciate the time. Thank you, sir.
0: All right, brother. I'll talk to you soon.
1: All right, we'll talk to you soon. Quick time out. We have found the Lost Brunson song. We play it next.
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1: We have found the missing Jalen Brunson song from Taylor. He has a new one that he released today. We were surprised, not surprised that he had a new one, surprised that he had three, and now we're even more surprised that there was a fourth. He forgot it. We have it. We'll get to it in a second. But first, Dan Byer has a sports update.
24: As someone who has resided in a studio where the great Rick Dees once worked, where the great Casey Kasem once worked, I am excited to hear this next top 40 hit from one Taylor Vipolis. I don't know, does he go by Taylor V? Like, is that his stage name? I'm not sure, but...
25: VIP, baby.
24: VIP, there it is. All right, Aaron Rodgers is a VIP. This is going to be his last season, though, in the NFL, as the Steelers quarterback confirmed today that the 22nd season of his career will be the final one. Rodgers also spoke today about why he ended up going back to Pittsburgh after Mike Tomlin retired.
26: Yeah, I love Mike T. I mean, I really appreciate the opportunity to come in last year and love my experience with him. And, you know, I thought when he said he was stepping away, that was an emotional moment just because we all love him so much and care about him. And, you know, I thought that that was probably it for me in Pittsburgh. But when the decision was made to hire Mike, I started opening my mind back up to coming back.
24: And now he's back for that 22nd and final season as Rodgers will turn 43 in December. Tonight, it's the Spurs and Thunder in Game 2 of the Western Finals. De'Aaron Fox remains questionable for San Antonio after missing Game 1 with an ankle injury. Tip-off is at 8:30 Eastern time. Colorado defenseman Kale McCarr is out for tonight's Game 1 of the Western Finals in the Stanley Cup playoffs. Avalanche home to the Golden Knights at 8 o'clock Eastern time. Sabres gave head coach Lindy Ruff a 2-year extension, while Kentucky and Gonzaga discontinued their college basketball series with 2 games left on the deal. Today, baseball saw the Reds top the Phillies 9-4. Cincinnati took 2 of 3 in Philadelphia. Rays score 4 times in the 8th to best the Orioles 5-3. Twins down the Astros 4-1. Arizona's up on San Francisco 3-2 in the 3rd. Ketel Marte, a 2-run shot. He had the walk-off home run last night. Rangers lead the Rockies 3-2 in the 5th. Well, just underway and scoreless in Seattle are the White Sox and Mariners. Stu, back to you.
1: 877-99 on Fox. We'll take some phone calls here in this segment if we have any. I love a big game, too. We have a big game, too, coming up tonight. Most important game in the series. Oklahoma City and San Antonio. We'll get to Izzy's thoughts on that and what Oklahoma City needs to do differently tonight against Wemby in a second. But the big news today, besides the Knicks, is Taylor and his Jalen Brunson songs. So tell us about the missing Brunson song. We played 3 already. What was this one for? When did you do it? What was your inspiration, Taylor?
0: So the inspiration was because I love Jalen Brunson, and it was Eric Clapton's Layla.
1: Oh, geez.
0: I don't know how I forgot the song because it's one of my favorites.
1: Okay.
4: Sub 500 seasons, it's been lonely. Now the best player's on our side. Been losing and losing for much too long. But now we're back with New York pride. Jalen, you've got us on our feet. Jalen, we're gonna win the East. Jalen, without Randall, we're still doing fine.
3: One of the other, I guess, common traits of the Taylor songs is trying to shove too many syllables in there when you don't need to necessarily. Don't,
1: yeah, listen, he's the VIP. Don't change a thing, okay, yeah. Taylor?
0: I'll tell you what.
1: Yeah.
0: Trying to stay on beat. Whoops, my behind.
3: So somebody asked me earlier in the show if I can dance. You probably can't.
1: Right. Well, Adnan, you know what? We glossed over that because Adnan just assumed that Izzy was the best dancer amongst us. Are you? Are you a good dancer?
3: I mean, listen, I'm not comparing myself to you guys because that's probably a yes.
1: Yeah.
3: But in terms of a good dancer, I mean, I don't spend too much time dancing.
5: I'm offended.
1: Yeah,
5: I am a professional dancer, Izzy.
3: Oh, really?
5: I am.
1: He all is.
3: Right. Take lessons from you, my bad.
1: It. Mikey A at one point was a professional entertainer. Were you not?
5: I was.
3: What kind of dancing?
1: Can you explain that?
5: Wedding.
1: Yes. Yes, he was.
0: Wait, what? You were hired to be a wedding dancer?
1: All right, let's slow down a second. Yes, and Dan everyone. Byer has something, and we have to get to a big game, too. I know this
3: you
1: story.
3: Don't have to.
1: Well, we do. But Mikey A, go ahead. Explain yourself, all right? Tell them the story here.
5: I for my last year of high school through college and even a few years after, I was hired to attend parties and get it going.
1: He was a party starter.
0: What?
5: I was a party starter, yes.
3: That is an actual job. People can hire other people to just come make my party feel
0: how
3: cool.
0: How sad were these parties that Mikey A had to be hired to be the party starter?
5: I will tell you that it was such a novelty because people would look at me and they're like, really? And then I would start moving and they'd be like, oh, really?
3: Wow.
1: Yes.
3: Now we have to see it, Mikey.
1: So give us an example. So you're at a bar mitzvah or a bat mitzvah, and no one is getting on the dance floor, and everyone's looking at each other like, what's going on? The DJ's bad. The band's not very good. What would Mikey A then do to get everyone going? I mean,
5: it's more, listen, it depends on the party. I will tell you, here's a good example. Izzy, you might not understand this one because you attend very different parties. But up here, maybe there's one Latin lady at the party, and she just wants somebody to spin around, somebody to salsa merengue. How you doing? I got you.
1: I'm for sale, by the way. I mean,
3: I'm surprised.
1: Go ahead,
5: you don't show up to parties you're invited to.
1: Yes, Dan is staring at you. He's judging you, I feel like.
0: No, not at all.
1: He's mad.
0: It's
1: okay. He's
24: saying, I'm surprised you guys didn't know that the A in Mikey A was short for a great dancer. Like, you guys didn't know that? Like, I thought it was common knowledge.
1: Taylor has never been so shocked.
0: I've
1: Not even the Knicks coming back from 22
3: The biggest revelation on the show by far.
0: It's like a plot of a bad, like, Kevin Hart movie that you would see. The guy who gets hired to start the dances at weddings.
1: Yeah.
5: Exactly what it is. And I've been invited by, like, maid of honors at one party would be like, I need you to be at my wedding.
0: Get your business card.
5: And I've taken pictures like family, man. They're like, let's bring Mikey into this one.
3: You are absolutely running the wedding and you know nobody there. You just got a couple hundred bucks in your pocket. Like, let's go, mommy.
1: Izzy would be so mortified if he had to do this.
6: Was that the guy at Edie and Ed's 50th? Yeah, I think it was. It was.
0: I think he's like a third cousin.
1: Izzy, is there an amount of money someone could pay you to be a party starter?
3: Man, no. I mean, yes, there's a plenty amount of money that they can pay me, but it is not for me. That is just, like, I'm not going up to people like clapping over my hand, like, let's go, everyone, and just start busting out moves and getting people to come out to the dance floor. I don't think I would do that.
1: You'd be okay at it. I would be awesome at it. Mikey, I can imagine, would be great at it. Taylor would need a microphone in order to do it.
0: There's no way I'm showing up at that party. But Mikey, weren't you the same person who got on me because I said I was somebody at Yankee Stadium who's turning around to everybody and doing the pump up the crowd? I feel like guy and party starter, they're from the same coaching tree.
3: Maybe.
5: That's like an NFL coach watching a 7-year-old football coach. Like, oh, you're going to go try and just make them do it. No. You've got to entice them.
3: Anybody can do this. Just throw your hands in the air and say, let's go. This man's got moves, man. Yes. Like, Mikey, I'm going to look at you differently forever.
1: Yeah, of course. Yes.
5: You look at a guy my size on the dance floor doing what I do, and you think, man, I'll get up there and do whatever because it doesn't matter.
1: If he's doing it, right? Yeah, exactly right.
3: Inspiration, my man.
1: I still don't know if Dan is mortified, proud of Mikey. I don't know. I'm trying to judge your face here.
3: He's a little jealous.
1: Yes, yeah.
6: No, I think it's great. I'm not shocked at all.
1: Man, Iowa Sam would be great at this, right?
7: Oh, I'd love a job, a side job like that. Mikey, you were booking these like gigs you would book in advance and, right? Like this is.
5: I mean, you know. Probably.
7: Or were you like every Friday and Saturday night you were like ready to go wherever in town you were needed? Like this is a dream job.
5: There's wedding seasons, man.
3: Yes. Sam just goes around his city listening for bagpipes and seeing if he could be invited to their party.
1: That's my spot.
0: The question I have for Mikey A is, how did you get hired for the first gig?
1: I love this. Yes, I love this.
3: The origin
5: story. It was senior to senior day. Right. So it was the senior citizens of the town coming to lunch at the
0: never heard of that
5: the high school
3: nice hometown
5: or you know it's essentially a way to try and get the senior citizens to vote for the budget for the school.
3: Oh wow.
5: And you'd give them juice, you'd give them, you know, a cafeteria lunch, and you play some old school music.
1: Yeah.
5: We needed that money. So I took some of those little old ladies and I spun them around the dance floor to all the Sinatra and whatever.
1: You did.
5: And
1: I
5: got approached. Yeah. I got approached by the DJ and he was like, I need you to come work for me. And then it just kind of branched
3: out.
5: You
3: got discovered.
1: Yes. Go ahead, Dan.
6: He turned on Sinatra, turned it up to 85 degrees in the ballroom, and it was on.
1: Yeah, I am tempted to throw a graduation party. I am tempted to throw a graduation party for my two daughters just so we can see you do this. I will hire you to be the party starter. Are you in?
5: I'm in.
1: He's in.
0: Stu won't be at the party, though.
1: No, I won't be there.
5: No, Stu won't be there.
1: Right, no.
5: Taylor, let him know how it was.
1: Why would I be there? I
6: mean. Taylor's more interested in the start. I'm more interested in how did it end. that's what I want to know.
3: Yeah, why did it end? Was there an incident?
1: Mm-hmm.
5: No, there was no incident. There was other things came calling, like ESPN. And nobody wants a party starter in Bristol, Connecticut.
1: Iowa Sam would have stayed with that job.
7: I would have turned into a lifetime career.
0: You never know when you pick your child up for the last time, and you never know when you go to your last party for hire.
5: Yes. When you do your last one.
1: Yes, put that on the poll, Taylor. Whatever it is you said, just put it on the poll. Okay. Game two,
3: yeah. Going to see Wemby dancing.
1: So, Izzy, I love game two. I love Oklahoma City, a team that won the championship last year, trying to make it back-to-back. Their backs are against the wall right now. They're down 1-0 to something we've never seen before in the NBA. What do you think? What does Oklahoma City have to do differently in order, I don't think he could stop Wemby, but in order to keep Wemby from going from 40 and 20, you know?
3: By the way, I was thinking of you after, during this overtime game, and I was like, wow, two great game ones, yes. Which should fly in the face of Stu's rankings of games, because one is last, but all it does is set up two huge game twos.
1: Yes, but when the series is tied at zero games apiece, mm-hmm. you can't have your back against the wall.
3: Right.
1: And so in game two, that's a game where your backs are against the wall, and Oklahoma City right now, their back's against the wall.
3: Yeah.
1: That's why I love a game two.
3: Yeah, that's a good point. Thank I mean, you. You're always winning.
1: Thank you.
3: How do the Chiefs beat the Patriots? Let's see. First of all, get Hartenstein out of there. Right. He only played, I think, 12, 13 minutes in the last game. You can't even bother with that. To me, I think you've got to put another shooter in there. You can't really worry too much about, you know, the defense you're going to play and size against Wemby, because you don't have size against Wemby. So you need to worry a little bit about your offense there. So I think Hartenstein has to get out of there. You think you got to go with, like, maybe Isaiah Joe gets some minutes. He's like a 43% three-point shooter. Maybe more time for McCain and see what he can do there. Chet Holmgren has to be a threat, man. Like, he can't just be a guy that Wemby sits around and mocks. Like, it's a joke.
1: Right.
3: I don't know if you've seen these videos, but he yells every time Chet Holmgren misses a free throw. He's like, yeah! And it's just like, he hates that dude.
1: Yeah.
3: And so Chet needs to be a factor, but he can't just, it's not like he's got to take the ball and take Wemby one-on-one. He's got to be brought into the offense. He's got to be made a factor. So if that maybe is just him hitting another couple threes, like, Chet has to do something. But the thing I think that is going to sort of settle itself out a little bit is, I told you yesterday, Victor can't do that every game. If he can, you know, more power to him. He's the greatest of all time.
1: We think he can't do it every game, but he might be able to.
3: If he can, then again, he's going to probably, maybe he'll sweep this series.
1: Right.
3: But if he has any sort of a drop-off, you're looking at a game yesterday or the other day where Harper, Castle, Vassell, and Champagne were 22 of 58. That's 38% from the field and 16 turnovers between the four of them. Unless they step up their game, Victor's going to have to play that well. So I think OKC does not need to panic too much, but I think the one no Isaiah Hartenstein adjustment has to be made.
1: Are you going to be surprised if Oklahoma City loses the game tonight? And is the series over if Oklahoma City loses the
3: second
1: game tonight?
3: Second question, yes.
1: Yes.
3: First question, right? I wouldn't be surprised because of what I just said. Like, I don't know if Wemby, it's just human nature, first of all. Like, if you went out there, like, think about how hard that was for Wemby, for the Spurs, having not been there, that group together, doing it against, you know, a defending champ, doing it in a couple of overtimes. Like, that was exhausting, but it also had a feeling of mission accomplished, right? We got the win. Game two, that's just going to be a natural letdown.
1: Right.
3: So if you get another game where Alex Caruso comes out and starts dropping threes and playing defense and talking to the crowd, I think the Spurs might be overwhelmed and eventually will lose that game.
1: I know Taylor's just rooting for seven long games. That's what he wants out of this series. Go ahead, Taylor.
0: There is no way that if the Spurs lose this game that we could just write the series off and say the Thunder can't come back from down 2-0. As the defending champs with the back-to-back MVP, I know they would be facing quite the deficit going on the road down 2-0, but it's too good of a constructed team to just kind of write them off.
1: I mean, they're saying that about the Cavs today. There's no way the Cavs can come back from that kind of loss last night.
3: Yeah.
1: All they've done is come back in the playoffs.
3: The only thing I'll throw at Taylor there is it's not so much an anti-OKC thing. It's just, we're seeing if Victor Wembanyama wants to have this type of imprint on a game at any point, he can. And it doesn't matter who the opponent is. And so, yes, he's extra motivated, but it's his ability that sort of brings OKC down to their level, down to a lower level, and doesn't let them play the way they're supposed to. Now, some of these guys shoot better, probably. Well, Chet Holmgren, you know, a proud all-star, show up? Probably. But who knows what those other guys can do, right? Because I just mentioned those Spurs that had poor shooting games and a bunch of turnovers. They could play better. They could play better. And then all of a sudden you look at the Spurs and like, wow, that's a unit.
1: Yeah. Taylor's been wearing me out all day about some guy named Dan Housen. I have no idea who this person is. We're going to discuss him next. And I have a feeling after we discuss him, I don't know anything about this person. But I have a feeling after Taylor tells us about this person, I'm going to demand that he be booked on the show the next day. We'll discuss it next.
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23: What's happening, fellow sports fans? It's Andy West. Let's take a look back on this day in sports history, May 20th. Today in 1947, the Pittsburgh Pirates beat the Boston Braves 4-3 in a game that featured 22 hits, all of them singles. The Pirates had 12, the Braves had 10. Today in 1978, Willie Stargell hit a 535-foot home run off Montreal's Wayne Twitchell, the longest home run in the history of Montreal's Olympic Stadium, helping the Pirates to a 6-0 victory. It was also Stargell's 407th career home run, tying him with Duke Snyder on the all-time career list. And today in 2018, the Las Vegas Golden Knights punched their ticket to the Stanley Cup Finals, beating the Winnipeg Jets 2-1 on the road to win the Western Conference Finals 4-1. The Golden Knights become the second expansion team in the NHL, NBA, NFL, or Major League Baseball since 1960 to reach a championship series in their first season. The other team was the 1967-68 St. Louis Blues.
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1: What a delightful revelation that Mikey A, at one point in time, was a party starter. The smiles on everyone's face around here. It's amazing. Taylor's been telling me about Danhausen. That's one name, by the way. It's not Danhausen.
0: Oh.
1: Danhausen. Okay. He's been telling me about this. Is he a wrestler, Taylor?
2: Yeah, so I don't watch WWE, but I've been briefed on Danhausen. You guys got to look him up while I'm explaining this.
1: Okay.
2: He's a vampire demon who collects teeth, and his whole shtick in the WWE is he's very nice and very evil, and he curses his enemies. He went on First Take before Game 2 of Knicks Hawks, and he told Stephen A. Smith right to his face, "I don't like you, Stephen A. Smith. Yeah. I'm cursing the Knicks because of it." The
1: wow.
2: Knicks lost the next two games.
1: Wow.
2: Danhausen comes back onto First Take because people were revolting in the street and be like, "You have to come on. You have to uncurse the Knicks. Don't take it out on us for whatever Stephen A. Smith did to you."
1: Mm-hmm.
2: He went on. He obliged. He uncursed the Knicks. They won 6 straight.
1: Wow.
2: Then he pops back on NBA Today, yesterday.
0: And I'm looking at this picture right now. He's in between Malika Andrews and Brian Windhorst.
2: So he goes on NBA Today yesterday, and he does this.
3: "I do have a special mission I've been sent on, and that is for the Cleveland Cavaliers tonight to let them know that they are cursed."
1: Oh, oh wow.
4: What?
5: Oh, man.
6: Why?
5: What? Sorry,
3: well, because we're here. We're New York City, the world's greatest city in all of the world.
6: Gotcha. Okay.
3: So we have to curse their enemies.
6: Oh, my goodness.
2: So now you're like,
0: does not sound intimidating.
1: That should have been Atkinson's explanation after the game. Danhausen.
2: We were cursed by Danhausen. It's really the only explanation for how a team blew a 22-point lead with about 8 minutes left.
1: Right.
2: And Stu, the Stugatz is strong in Danhausen,
1: yes,
2: because right after the game, Danhausen took to Instagram to take credit.
1: Oh boy.
3: "Danhausen told you the curse was real. We did it. Danhausen has cursed the Cavaliers. The Knicks have won, and Danhausen has won, and now he's owed courtside seats in between Timothy Chalamet and Kylie Jenner. Yes, that's right, and then the curse will continue."
0: Why can't you just sit next to them and don't sit in between them? How is he supposed to be an intimidating wrestler with that voice?
1: Follow-ups.
7: First off, Ben Stiller, immediately give up your tickets to Danhausen.
1: Yes.
2: Danhausen.
1: No, just Danhausen.
0: Two names. It's one word.
1: Danhausen. Yes.
2: But this is a case where if Danhausen's coming on and making demands, if you are the Knicks, I do think you have to kind of bend over backwards, because you can make a joke about how wacky he looks, how wacky he sounds. He's kind of putting words to actions here where everybody's talking about Oz the Mentalist, as Oz the Mentalist the fraud. Oz the Mentalist is a fraud. Danhausen seems like he's the truth.
0: Yep. I mean, so far, what, 2 for 2, 3 for 3?
1: Yes.
0: Seems like a good curse.
1: Let's go around the room. This is going to be unanimous. Dan Byer, do you want Danhausen on the show tomorrow?
8: Yes.
1: Even Dan Byer. I don't need to ask Mikey Yeager.
7: You don't need to ask. I need him on the show,
1: yes,
7: and I need him to uncurse the Jets.
2: Mikey, he can do that.
1: Really?
2: He can curse.
1: No one can do that.
2: He can curse and then uncurse things at the same time.
1: Wow.
0: We can put a
7: curse. I'm willing to try anything at this point.
1: Same. Yep.
0: Taylor, we can put a curse on whatever softball team we play next.
1: Israel, do you want Danhausen on the show tomorrow?
0: I do. I'm very intrigued by not only his voice, but his like outfit, his uniform, or whatever you want to call it. Yeah. He collects teeth, was what Taylor said. He looks like a dentist, though, because it's just got like pictures of teeth all across his clothing, and it just doesn't make any sense.
1: Mm-hmm. Go ahead,
2: so
1: Taylor.
2: I don't want to offend Danhausen, because you guys know I love Danhausen.
1: Yes, right.
2: I've heard some conflicting reports on how much he actually wrestles and how much of him is just him running around doing this shtick. I don't care if he's a wrestler. I don't need him to be, you know, Macho Man Randy Savage or the next Hulk Hogan. If he could just keep uncursing the Knicks and cursing whoever their opponents are, long live Danhausen.
1: I'd be fine if he never set foot in a ring. I mean, what do I care?
0: Listen, I don't even think you need Danhausen to curse the Cavaliers, because you got James Harden. He can curse the Cavaliers all you need.
1: Danhausen, tomorrow on the show.
0: Maybe.
1: Make it happen.
2: I've never efforted as hard as I'm efforting for Danhausen.
1: And Mikey's right. He shouldn't have Ben Stiller's seat. 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
19: 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How you feeling?
20: Great. And I'm ready for you to...

0: will be his last in the NFL. This was Rodgers' answer.
1: Yes, this is it. Yeah.
0: Season number 22 on deck, and it'll be the final one of Rodgers' career as he turns 43 in December. Rodgers admitted today that he thought last year was going to be his last season when Mike Tomlin decided to retire, but had second thoughts when the Steelers hired Mike McCarthy. De'Aaron Fox is listed as questionable for the Spurs tonight in Game 2 of the Western Conference Final Series against the Thunder. Tip-off is at 8:30 Eastern Time. On the ice, the Avalanche will be without defenseman Cale Makar tonight for their matchup against the Golden Knights. He's out with an arm injury. Face-off for Game 1 of the West Finals is 8 o'clock Eastern Time. Sabres gave head coach Lindy Ruff a 2-year extension. In baseball, Twins beat the Astros 4-1. Rays over the O's 5-3. And Cincinnati won in Philadelphia 9-4. I'm Dan Beyer.
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4: Yeah.
2: Steve Covino.
5: Wait, what?
2: Rich Davis.
5: This is big cut. It's big. It's huge.
2: It's Covino and Rich.
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5: Wow! Bro! Love! Love,
9: it really
5: love.
9: Is the real... The real Mike Tyson singing there.
5: Yeah, I'm glad you got that. Hey, love hanging with you guys. Covino and Rich on Fox Sports Radio. What is doing?
9: What's doing, Fox Sports Radio Nation? Thank you guys for hanging out with us. Thanks for choosing the best, Covino and Rich.
5: Is that what it
9: I'm
5: is?
9: Live in Idaho right now. The rest of the crew back on the west side.
5: A lot to get to today. A lot of NBA. Got some tales of when you miss something big. We'll get to that. Midweek Major with Sammy Boy.
10: Oh, I got a good one.
5: Mike, who runs this take? That's a lot of fun.
10: Who?
5: We're going to get to. And I have a dumb hypothetical. It has to do with, do you think average buffoons are sports fans?
9: You could just say hypothetical because that's just redundant when it's coming from you. Just okay. Kidding.
5: Okay.
9: But I'm not a big hypothetical guy, but this one is fun. We're broadcasting live from the Fox Sports Radio studio. If you missed any of today's show, yesterday's show, any show ever, our best of goes up. 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So we hope you had a New York Knickerbocker sort of night. New York Knicks sort of night, because man, if that wasn't exciting and if you missed it, you better have a good excuse. By now, I'm sure you saw what happened. The biggest, comeback in Knicks playoff history.
5: Hold on.
9: Down 22 points. Amazing comeback.
5: Hold
9: amazing
5: up.
9: Win.
5: I don't think you need an excuse to have missed it.
9: I do. What are we doing?
5: The Knicks were down 22 in the fourth quarter. That's a perfect time to be like, yeah, I'm going to like watch a movie with my wife or, yeah, I'll go lay with my kids or something. Most people do.
9: No, most people don't, because that's why you watch sports, because anything could happen.
5: That's
9: watch
5: BS.
9: For those moments. I mean, there are times in life where you do miss things.
5: That is
9: no question.
5: Like, I get it, but I think you're speaking gibberish if you're saying that most people don't tap out of a
9: you
5: game.
9: You don't. You're very,
5: what?
9: Ho-hum about things like that. I'm waiting for the team to come back. Those are the great moments, and that's the greatness you're rooting for. Those are the can-you-believe-that moments that you're tuning in to watch.
5: You're doing,
9: that's the beauty of sports.
5: You're doing the whole hindsight's 2020. It was a miraculous comeback.
9: I don't just dip away because the team is not in it anymore. I might not be as glued, Rich. Like, I might start sweeping up or cleaning up or whatever, but I don't just turn it off because.
5: I feel like your life is based on just being a contrarian with me.
9: Dude, you think everyone's like you, bro, and you just shut it off and just go about your night? Danny G, did you shut it off?
5: I bet your ratings
9: would I speak on behalf of you when I didn't do that?
11: Rich, I don't think it's a blowout. I was listening to the Knicks radio network on my way home in LA traffic, and they were getting ready to throw in the towel. They were like, it's getting to the point where it's just not our night. But there was 7.5 minutes left. I think it's an official blowout when there's like 4 minutes left on the clock.
5: Give me a break. The other day, wasn't Anthony Edwards criticized because he was hugging the other team with 8 minutes to go?

0: Yeah.
1: I'm not saying it wasn't looking glum.
0: But Rich, he shouldn't have been doing that with 8 minutes left. He should have been trying to come back like the Knicks did.
2: An NBA player, a superstar like Anthony Edwards, was hugging the Spurs.
0: Yeah, he was wrong. Right. He shouldn't have been doing that.
1: I'm saying anyway, it did look unlikely. However, they came back, and that's why you don't walk away. That's why you don't change the channel. That's why you don't jump in the shower just because. Because you might see something amazing, and then what? You got to go back and watch the highlights and come back and be like, what in the hell? And it is crazy and unlikely, but it happened, and that's why you tune in. And, dude, I loved Brunson's reaction. I know I'm fast-forwarding here, but even he couldn't explain. At the end of the game, they're like, What?
3: No, just go on.
1: Everybody agrees with Rich. We all tune out. We all shut the TV off. That's everybody.
2: But you
1: don't speak on behalf of everybody.
2: No,
1: dude.
2: But you don't either. I think it's fair to say.
1: That's why I'm giving my side to it. I didn't shut off the TV. I had it on.
2: You don't think most people turn off a basketball game in the fourth quarter when the team is losing by over 20?
1: Dude,
2: you think everyone's locked into the last second?
1: Not everybody, but not everyone shuts it off.
2: People got work in the morning. Mad Dog Russo, by the way, was talking about.
1: Mad Dog Russo is 85 years old, dude. And by the way, it's a random Tuesday night. What else are you doing
2: that's
1: so important?
2: Putting your kids to sleep, laying with your wife, watching
1: something
2: she wants to watch.
1: Not everybody is putting their kids to sleep. Not everybody is you. Not everybody shuts off the game. Because when you do, you miss out on history being made, you bozo. Not everybody does that. Just because you do doesn't mean everybody does.
2: Mad Dog Russo, let's hear from him.
4: I got that MRI done. I was a happy camper. Here's your problem. I was in bed at 8:15.
2: He was in bed.
4: I didn't know the Knicks came back until this morning at 7:30. That is true. What comeback? I didn't know anything about a comeback. I don't watch the highlights. That's a terrible job on my part.
2: Mad Dog Russo fell asleep.
1: He's also 30 years older than you
5: are. He also said terrible job on my part at the end.
1: He also said terrible job. And I'm not saying it doesn't happen, dude, but you so casually drop in that you do this all the time when a team is blowing out. Not everybody does that because that's why you watch.
2: What's up, Dan Byer?
6: Mad Dog also said he fell asleep at 8:15, which I assume was Eastern time.
2: Which means in the first quarter.
6: Which, would have been 15 minutes into the game. They probably didn't even get to the starting lineups yet.
2: I'm getting old, I tell you.
6: True story.
2: Yeah.
6: Last night, my son is taking a bath, and my wife goes, she usually takes care of it. He had some new dinosaur toys he's playing with. She goes, why don't you? And I look at the score, it's 93-71. It was the 22-point deficit.
2: Yeah.
6: And I go, all right. Yeah, absolutely.
2: I'll do bath time. Dad'll handle bath
6: time. Yes, absolutely. And so I left the TV on in the other room, and I'm like, why is it getting louder? Like, why can I actually hear the TV?
2: Dan Byer's reading Goodnight Moon. He's reading Green Eggs and Ham. He's being a dad.
6: But to Rich's point, I weighed, do I spend time with my son, or do I watch the end of a 22-point blowout? And I decided that at that point, I'm going to spend time with my son because what was the likelihood?
1: That's a great story, and I really love it, and I've lived it, and I can totally relate. No, I'm serious.
2: But
1: that may be the story for a lot of people, and I would have chosen to do the same thing. But Rich says the same exact story that you just told as if everybody does that.
2: Dude.
1: And that is not true.
2: Cove, just the other day, you were talking about game one of the Spurs and OKC. You said you were in mixed company with your girlfriend and her family, and that game was close. And you said there were people in the room there like, when is this over?
1: Yeah, but I didn't shut it off.
2: What I'm saying is you don't think there's husbands, and I'm not trying to be sexist, but you don't think there's husbands whose wives are like, we're waiting to watch our show we watch together. It's, 10 o'clock. And the husband's like, it's a 22-point lead. Like, a lot of people tap out.
1: I'm sure it happened, but a lot of people were tuned in to see greatness, and that's what you saw with an amazing comeback. You saw terrible defense. You saw James Harden choking again. You saw Brunson driving right by him, hitting shots left and right. You saw Brunson, in awe of what they were accomplishing. He didn't even know how they did it. We didn't know how they did it. But, I understand that some people may have missed it. I get it, but not everybody does that all the time. In fact, I hate when people do that because you're missing the opportunity for an awesome comeback and you're not witnessing. Like, you do that with your own team, which I find to be odd. Like aren't you always rooting for them to come back?
2: Covino will watch a Yankees game if they're losing 8-1. My thought is, see you tomorrow. 162 of them. You're losing 8-1 in the fifth inning. To me, it's like,
1: yeah. Because to me, like, what else am I going to put on? Ancient Aliens? I'm watching the game.
0: Well, this is where you need a homie text, too, because I send in the group chat to you guys, Danny, hey, it's not a slaughter anymore.
2: Danny is the best homie texter. Danny's my best homie texter. Danny is big on, hey, man, it's the eighth inning. Something special's going on. Danny's big on fourth quarter. You may want to turn on ESPN. Like, Danny's great with that.
1: That is key.
2: That's your best friendship quality, Danny.
1: He's the league leader in homie texts. Because people do have other things to do. Like I said, with Dan Beyer, like, yeah, that's important. I get it. I totally do get it, and I understand. But he kept it on, and he heard it in the background. Rich shuts it off and puts his nightcap on. What the heck is that about?
2: Like I'm Ebenezer Scrooge. Like I'm Marley and Marley.
1: He puts on his sleep mask and says, okay, I guess it's time for bed.
2: I bought the candle and whew. Yeah.
1: I mean, this is the playoffs. Eastern Conference playoffs last night. Legendary. Yeah. But, Rich, I know you wanted to speculate. I'm not trying to fight with you. I just hate when you make it like because you do it, everybody does it.
2: Well, that's called having a take, dude.
1: Okay. That's your take. Well, guess what? There's a flip side to that. And I watched it. And I saw it. And I know a lot of other people did, too. And I'm sure real hardcore Knicks fans didn't just shut it off and go for a walk.
2: We're just different types of fans. To me, and it's not because I got kids and it's not because of this, I just feel like priorities, if there's a game out of reach, I think I'm a well-rounded enough guy that I don't need to watch
1: but a 20-something. But that mentality is so cheeks. It's so ass. If it's so out of reach, guys like Brunson wouldn't be playing hard. Like, it's never out of reach. That's the mentality you got to have. Or else they would have never came back. If they had your mentality, we wouldn't have seen anything dope last night.
2: All right, I'll watch every blowout moving forward. Is that what you want?
1: But, dude, you just said it without saying it. If everybody had that mentality, would the Knicks have come back from 22 points down? What was it at one point? 93-71 with 7 minutes left. Oh, man, I guess I might as well just go through the motions. No.
0: I feel like the beauty of the NBA is with the three ball, if your team gets into rhythm, even at the end of a game, suddenly you can make up that ground. Whereas in the NFL, if you're being blown out by three touchdowns, or in baseball, if you're down 10-1, harder mountain to climb.
6: There are similarities that I feel like as we watch, I would say that we probably all would say football is our favorite sport. Yeah. So when you're watching a game, 49ers are up 35-14 and you're like, okay, they just need to get a stop here because otherwise the team will, and you're kind of doing the math in your head.
2: You're doing the math and you're like, all right, now I can go take out the recycling or skim the pool and keep an eye on.
6: But you're also saying to yourself, okay, even if they get the onside kick here or if we get the ball, we can take 2.5 minutes off because they don't have timeouts. Exactly. You're doing all of that.
2: You're halfway through the fourth quarter. You're down by 22. Some teams don't score 22 in a quarter. So you're sort of thinking like, Covino, one of the greatest comebacks in NBA history. So, yeah, I get it. It's wild to be part of the fun of the comeback, but it's not crazy to think of a fan tapped out Dan Beyer.
6: That was my point was, and Danny brings up the three, but last night it was more of James Harden, where he's on the floor defensively, so the Knicks just continued to attack him and attack him and attack him, and were scoring on every trip down the court.
2: Dude, what about Kenny Atkinson not calling a timeout during that whole run?
6: They had four timeouts at one point, and you lose them.
2: They fell asleep.
6: You go with 2 minutes left, you have two left, which, by the way, when time expired at the end of regulation, they still had their two that they had at the 2 minute mark. It's just the point of everything had to go right for the Knicks, and the Cavs had to mess it up, and that's what happened last night. Like there were a lot of opportunities. There was a trip, like the Knicks had a 4-point trip at one point because of a foul that was called. Like James Harden's missing free throws on multiple occasions.
2: Yeah, you know what?
6: It was just everything had to go wrong for the Cavs.
2: No, you could turn to Dan Beyer, and I'm sure Covino, you know, could relate to the analogy because we had watched this game together. The Super Bowl when Tom Brady and the Pats were down 28-3. The Falcons had to equally mess up while the Patriots had to perform at an elite level. Like, remember the sack of Matt Ryan that took him out of field goal range?
6: Yes.
2: You know, was it Amendola or Welker, or whoever caught that, like, fingertip circus catch?
1: Amendola.
2: Like, all these little things had to happen, and that's what happened last night. Like, just a night of magic. And you're right. It's a bummer when you miss it. But don't act like a lot of people didn't think halfway through the fourth, down by 22.
1: Well, of course they did. Even the Super Bowl, we wanted to tune out. But you watch reluctantly. Yeah. You don't watch with the same excitement, for sure. I never shut it off because I wait for that crowd to erupt again. Like DB said, I'm not glued in the same way. And luckily kept it on to see the magic happen, as you put it. And like I said, Jalen Brunson, even he couldn't explain at the end of the game how they did it. I loved his reaction. Like, I don't even know what happened. I don't know how it happened. But I'll tell you what, James Harden happened, and those threes started to happen, and they ran away with it. And it was really great to see, man. The Garden was popping. It felt like old school Knicks. You know, Patrick Ewing, like, oh, damn. And the superstars were out. That was so badass.
2: Did you notice the nice Knicks white jerseys with the blue and orange?
6: I did.
2: We talked about it yesterday. They went traditional, and it looked sweet.
6: And you mentioned that Cavs jersey, which doesn't have sleeves anymore, but that one that LeBron wore that they wore in the game seven, I can't stand that jersey. I hate the look of it last night, so maybe the Cavs did deserve to lose. I think it's funny you bring up Super Bowl 51. It was Julian Edelman, by the way, that made the catch. But in that game, it was 28-3, but at one point it was 28-9. And Belichick and the Patriots kicked a field goal to make it a 2-point game, 28-12, where you were thinking, oh, they're down by so much, everything is, we're going to have to score. Game. But your head coach at that time, and this goes back to like a Kenny Atkinson sort of deal, where Belichick knew that his team was still in it. If they just kicked the field goal, it would be a 2-score game. And you kind of need those, you need good coaching on the sidelines. And I don't know if the Knicks had it last night, but I know the Cavs sure as heck didn't.
1: Well, that poses one of the three questions. There's many questions that we come here with based on the game last night as we get ready for game two of the Western Conference Finals tonight. Question number one, like, who dropped the ball more? Was it James Harden getting 15 points, but all those turnovers, no defense, they're blowing right by him. They're scoring on him left and right. Is it Harden or is it Kenny Atkinson with the no timeouts, not stopping the momentum, just letting this run happen? Letting them come back, letting them win the game. Was it coaching? Was it Harden? Or was it, again, just the Knicks going full on, full blast, hitting every shot possible? So
2: what sport do you, I think the NBA and college hoops, the league leader in the by far, in my opinion, Covino, league leader in where timeouts used properly could halt momentum, could really get you focused again. Yeah,
1: but like, Harden seems to be such a mush when it comes to games that matter, and it's so noticeable on the big stage because you know how good he is and how he just fizzles when it matters.
2: The importance, Covino, of a well-timed pitching mound visit by the pitching coach or the manager in the NFL when a team's driving the ball and defense needs to refresh and call timeout and get the right personnel out there. Mm-hmm. There's right times, but I feel like the NBA, if you mismanage those timeouts, you saw it last night. You let a team totally take over. Like, momentum's even like an understated word. It was more than momentum. It was like they just like took such control that you're like, how is no one stopping the bleeding here?
1: Yeah, right? Like, that should have been automatic. Should have been hydromatic. And then we already posed this question, but question two, we played the clip of Mad Dog, and you heard that Rich, started to do his bedtime routine. He started putting on his snail cream for his nighttime facial routine.
5: Is that cream made out of snails?
2: No, it's...
1: I didn't want to say what it really is, Sam.
2: Dude, how do you think I keep this glow?
1: Snail something.
2: Yeah.
1: Mad Dog fell asleep. Rich was, ready for bedtime. And a lot of people missed it. I know a lot of people missed it, but a lot of people tuned in.
2: Yeah.
1: I'm not saying that I've never missed it. I'm not trying to be contrarian. I'm not trying to contradict myself. Of course, there's things I've missed.
2: There was something you missed recently and we couldn't figure out what it was.
1: Yeah.
2: I think it might have been like an NCAA, something March Madness or football
1: something,
2: related. But
1: Covino
2: came in the next day. He's like, guys, I got to be honest. I didn't watch a minute.
1: I can't. I don't want to remember because I'm embarrassed by it. And I hate those moments.
2: Yeah.
1: So, because you don't want to miss these miraculous comebacks. People want to remember where they were and how they felt when they saw this happen, because you want to be part of that story. But there are times that you missed it. So if you want to share those, you want to come clean. I'm not saying Rich is the only guy. I'm not saying Mad Dog's the only guy. I understand. But what were those times for you? 877-99 on Fox. And then I have one more, a triple doozy of questions.
2: All right, go ahead.
1: After the game, you heard a lot of chanting going on, Rich. I have a theory. There's a lot of UFO sightings more recently than ever, right? A lot of UAPs. Man, these spheres, these booga spheres and all these sightings. And man, there's four different types of aliens, man. We got proof, bro. You know why? Because they're all here to see their guy, Wembanyama. They're all here to see their guy, Wemby, who might be an alien because he's not from this world. At least he doesn't look like it.
5: Hey, and weren't the Coneheads from France?
3: We come from France.
1: Coneheads were also from France.
5: Maybe he's a descendant of a Conehead.
1: The Knicks were chanting they want Wemby. And I also want to pose this question. Those be careful what you wish for moments, because I have some stories there too.
2: Dude.
1: Do you really want Wemby?
2: Ugh. I mean, to me, we want Wemby is the most arrogant New York thing. And I'm a New Yorker. I could say that. Yo, New
1: Do you
2: York,
1: really want him next round? Like, I don't know about that.
2: Like, New Yorkers, if I were you, I'd relish in this moment and hope you make it to the NBA Finals, because I think, unfortunately, you're just going to end up playing a team that's on paper better than you, and you better hope you continue this magic. And then, like, you could almost argue the angle of, like, can a magical team beat a better team? Because that's what you might get in the NBA Finals. But the whole, you know, we want Wemby thing, oh my God, like, why? Don't say that. You just heard him after game one. What did he say after game one? The MVP snub? He remembered that. He took it personally, a la Michael Jordan style. I took it personally. You think Wemby, you think if you're a Knicks fan saying we want Wemby is a good idea?
1: No,
2: get out of here.
1: I don't. I have several examples of that. And by the way, Rich, I remembered what I missed, courtesy of Allison Marshall, who hit us up on the live chat. At Covino and Rich FSR, we're streaming live. But you posed another question. There's many questions from last night's game. You said, do magical teams ever win? Like, do you just ride this high, even though you're not the better team? I don't think your 86 Mets were necessarily the best team.
2: No,
1: they were a magical team.
2: They were by far the best team.
1: I think they just played on magic.
2: No, they won 108 games and were widely considered one of the best teams
1: of all time.
2: But
1: sometimes I think there's a lot of teams where things just go your way and you get lucky. You're not the best team. No, you just got lucky and won. All right, I get it. Your Mets were the best.
2: No, but I think a great example would be a couple years ago where the magical Grimace, Lindor, clutch hit Mets just ran into a better team in the Dodgers. So it's like, yeah, magic runs out when you play a better team. You know, like
1: So basically what Rich is saying here is the Knicks are riding on magic, perhaps. Or
2: can they actually
1: win? All right, now what you missed because you didn't see it coming. You're right. In hindsight, man, what a comeback. Should have been there. Should have been tuned in. I missed the USA winning gold recently. That was it.
2: Oh, that's what it was. It was that Sunday morning.
0: Yeah, it was early in the morning.
2: Team USA.
1: But that's why.
2: That's what it was. It was Team USA.
1: But I hated myself for that. I forgot. Like, Danny G came through in the clutch. Like, put on the game.
2: What did we call you? Our text homie, what was it?
1: Yeah, text homie, yeah.
5: Steve, our you buddy didn't miss West. The game, did you?
1: No, yeah. A lot of people hit me up, and I rolled over, looked at my phone. I was like, game lame. And I went right back to bed. Dude, I regret it. That's why I get so passionate. I regret that I didn't witness history being made in that moment.
2: This guy, you tell him that it's overtime in the Olympic gold medal game. He's like, nah. But you tell him it's a 22-point fourth quarter deficit. He's like, I'm locked in, bro.
1: If my text homie tells me to lock in, I'm putting it on. It's like, yo, if a no-hitter is going on, your buddy hits you up, you turn the game on.
5: You seeing this?
1: Yeah, it was too early. That's what it was, Allison. Good call. I missed the hockey game when they won the gold.
2: Well,
1: all right, so we posed a lot of questions. Where was the real problem? Kenny Atkinson not breaking up the momentum. James Harden just being James Harden in the playoffs. And do we really want Wemby? There's so much going on here.
2: Your thoughts on all that? The phones are hot. So Danny's going through. The phones are all lit. So we'll take all your feedback next. Plus, I have a hypothetical, and it has to do with, do you think everyone is a little bit of a sports fan? And I would do another hypothetical about who's your favorite new hottie, because there's some drama on the set of Baywatch, and I want to know, who'd you rather?
1: Well, if Wemby's the new GOAT, right? Yeah. If he's the GOAT in the making, can I just give a little hint?
2: Yeah.
1: Who's the next bombshell Pam Anderson in the making?
2: Well, we'll get to that and more. All my favorite things, sports, booty, and fun, right here. Covino and Rich, we got more next on Fox Sports Radio.
1: Well, when you got to go number two, like our producer Spot.
2: Yeah,
1: right?
2: he's having some intestinal issues, huh?
1: Yeah. Well, be sure to bring the number one product in clean, Dude Wipes.
2: Yeah, the GOAT. The GOAT of cleaning your end zone. because the wet extra large wipes clean up what dry TP leaves behind. No debris, no dingleberries or irritation. I got dingleberries. I got dingleberries.
1: I got those dangleberries sometimes. So you need the dingleberries. Wipes. Yeah.
2: You wouldn't use dry toilet paper to clean your car, would you?
1: Nope.
2: No. So how about this? Don't use it on your own trunk. 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
21: Yeah.
20: And, yeah, man, I live by the words of Yogi Berra and Lenny Kravitz, two of my favorites as a Yankees fan. And our first interview as a show was with Lenny Kravitz. I'm a huge, huge fan. And it wasn't over until it was over last night.
21: He was courtside. It all ties together.
20: It does, man. Knicks 115 over the Cavs 104. That 22-point deficit, that run, those shots. And, Rich, you get me fired up. And I don't want to give you all the credit. I think it's this cold brew I'm drinking here from Kirkland. I don't know, man. It's got me all fired up. And I had some Dutch Bros earlier because I'm live from Idaho, live from the hoe, Covino and Rich. But I think, you know, before we go to the phones,
21: yeah,
20: all the questions we posed, I think the greatest reminder is this. Yes, sometimes you're pulled away from the game and sometimes you miss things. Sometimes.
21: Yeah.
20: You need, if you're going to be pulled away, you need that text, homie. You need the text homie on standby to remind you of what's going down.
21: Danny G is available for hire, by the way.
20: Yeah.
21: Danny G, fourth quarter comeback, NBA, NFL, baseball, no-hitter alerts, whatever it is. Danny G is always quick to the, hey, man, you're checking this out?
22: Yeah, and I don't ruin what's happening. I just say, hey, you might want to turn this on.
21: Yeah, I love it.
20: Like, I totally get Dan Byer's situation. I don't understand yours, but I understand Dan's. Like, you know, he wanted to bust out the Mr. Bubble and get his kid ready for bed and you need the text, homie, on standby.
21: Well, I was saying to Iowa Sam and Danny during the break, I know the NBA, there's comebacks that happen, substantial, you know, point deficits overcome because of the three game nowadays. But when teams sometimes don't score 22 in a quarter, when they were down 22 halfway through, that meant they had to not only put up a 30 to 40 spot, but they had to have the other team almost poop the bed as well.
20: That was crazy.
21: Break out the dude wipes.
20: How cool. Two back-to-back OT games,
21: I know.
20: We reaped all the benefits. But a lot of people on the phone at 877-99 on Fox. Danny G's on standby waiting just to say hi. Was it Atkins, no timeouts? Was it James Harden? Was it just the Knicks playing like magic? And did you miss it? Mm. Is there an excuse? Other things you missed?
21: All right.
20: Do the Knicks really want Wemby? There's so many questions.
21: Let's go to your feedback. But DB, you had a final thought?
23: Yeah, I just need to clarify two things for the record.
21: Yeah.
23: Number one, once I committed, I was in. Like, I couldn't go back to the game. Like, we're in bath time at that point. Like,
21: yeah, you're breaking out Scuba Steve and Mr. Bubbles. I
23: can't rationalize it to say, like, okay, well, now it's an 8-point game, so I got to go back and watch the game. I mean, like, I was committed.
21: You're playing
20: He's
21: playing with the little pills that turn into sponges.
23: Usually, I don't need text, homie, because I am usually locked in.
21: Yeah.
23: So I don't need text, homie. But what I did do also for the record is I watched it last night. And then I watched it again this morning, the final 8 minutes, just because of how absurd it actually was.
21: Yeah.
23: But I couldn't break through. I couldn't be like, hey, babe, sorry. It's now a ball game. you're back on bath duty.
21: Yeah.
23: Like, I was already in and committed.
21: Yeah, that's true. Yeah.
0: I feel like it's hard. That's easier said than done than to pull out.
22: Yeah, if you're a parent, once the water is ran, it's a done deal.
1: Is that where you need one of those Rich's Big TV Game of the Week extra TVs you can wheel in?
21: Wheel into the bathroom.
1: You're doing the bath time and you're keeping an eye on it? Or you got your phone with the game on it?
0: Yeah, well, you could put the phone, balance it on the sink, and, you know.
21: Yeah, but then, like, then, come on, he's trying to pay attention to bath time.
0: True, I know.
22: All right. Yeah, phones are jumping. You guys want to start in Virginia?
21: Let's do it, bro.
22: Dupree is a Knicks fan. He says something about Wemby here.
21: You, me, and Dupree. What's up, man?
22: Dupree, you're not chanting, right?
2: Hey, hello. How you doing?
21: What's up, man?
0: What up, buddy?
2: Things going on, man. Awesome show, man. You're awesome show. Let me tell you one thing. I know we got a lot of callers on the line, so I'm going to be brief. Don't want Wemby. New York should just shut their mouth. Shut up. You don't want Wemby. You see what he did to Oklahoma City. And believe me, Oklahoma City is toast. He's going on a mission.
21: Yeah, and by the way, if you believe in Wemby in this mission, that's like, I can't even, the analogies would be ridiculous. It's like a fighter in the 80s being like, I want Mike Tyson. Like, what are you, stupid? Like, what are we doing? Like,
0: yeah, you don't want Wemby.
21: No, man. Compliment him. Tell him, oh, you should have been the MVP, man. Like, you know, don't get him mad.
22: Now, I know it does feel like forever ago, but the Knicks did beat the Spurs for that coveted cup in Las Vegas, remember?
21: I mean, who didn't have their eyes locked on that?
0: I just feel like Wemby, I mean, we'll see tonight, right, if it continues, but he's playing with a different level of fire and chip on his shoulder.
21: Like, the best point Danny pointed out a day ago was Wemby played like double the minutes he usually played, and it seemed like he was able to handle it. He's balling. He's on a mission. Who else we got, Danny?
22: Okay, let's go back to the lines here in Alabama. It's Carl.
21: What's up, Bama? Hey, Carl.
0: Hey, Carl.
18: Hello.
21: What up, buddy?
18: Hey, thanks for taking my call, guys. I'll be brief as well. Yeah, I work in public safety. I work a lot of hours, so I've missed a lot of Super Bowls and Super Bowl moments. But one year I was off, and I had everything laid out, food, wings, chips, everything. I had the perfect layout. It was the Seahawks versus the Patriots. Russell Wilson versus Tom Brady, beast mode. Yeah, and they're going down the field, 2-yard line, and I had direct TV satellite, and my TV goes black. And I mean, it's like somebody cut the cord. I didn't even have audio, and I'm scrambling and cursing and turning my TV around. And it comes back on, and I'll never forget when my TV signal finally came back, I saw Tom Brady with both hands on his head with this surprised expression. And I didn't have a clue what just happened.
21: And Richard Sherman looking like he just smelled poop, right? Like,
18: Everybody was in a state of shock. I thought maybe some guy parachuted into the stadium or something. I was like, what's going on? So I missed all of it.
0: Dude, that's the weakest story, man. And, you made me think of another one because I'm not getting on Rich for missing it. We all miss things. I'm getting on him about his attitude about it. Dude, how many people missed just this past weekend, Ronda Rousey pulling that armbar off.
21: Dude,
0: Gabe went to get a bowl of cereal and maybe a little bit of popcorn. Just, he comes back, it's over. How many people did that happen to? You went to take a quick bathroom break.
1: What if you just looked away and missed it?
21: I'm not even joking. We had people over our house because it was my daughter's 9th birthday party and a lot of the parents were watching the fight in the living room. One of the dads, like, yo, I'm going to grab a drink. Did anyone want anything? He went to my garage. You know how we have that, the garage fridge with all the alcohol in it. By the time he came back, they were standing in the middle of the ring. He's like, wait, did it start yet? I go, dude, it ended.
0: 17 seconds, man. And I'm sure that used to happen a lot during those Tyson fights back in the day. I mean, I was glued to those, but like, I understand, right? So let's go back to the phones at 877-99 on Fox. Who else we got, Danny?
22: Let's go to New Jersey, your hometown, Anthony.
21: Oh, Jersey. What's up, Ant?
0: Yo.
24: Hey, what's going on?
21: Hey, man.
24: Hey, Knicks fan here, and man, I'll admit it because I'm on an out-of-state radio station. But man, I went to sleep after Mobley. He hit that three, and I think they were down. I mean, they were kind of getting. It looked like there was no life in them. And I woke up the next morning and I looked at the score and I hit refresh because I thought it was like an old game or maybe it was something in like the cash, you know, like the
21: That's understandable, man. Because they had no life and then all of a sudden, bam! I agree.
0: Happens. Yep.
21: Kavino, I'd say the two moments. I mean, the one moment that comes to mind the most, I think we could all agree for NBA fans. When it looked hopeless for the Magic and all those, not the Magic, for the Heat, and everyone started leaving the arena, And then they had that miraculous comeback with the Ray Allen three mm-hmm. against the Spurs. They show those videos of the fans outside the arena trying to get back in.
0: And yeah, they're locked out.
21: Dude, they gave up in that game thinking, oh, this is it. And they go on to win the game and the series. Like, that's a moment where it's like, oh, do you tell your friends you left?
0: You just have to live with the shame, I think.
21: I think so. All right, let's go to DB for an update. And thanks for all the feedback, guys. Phones are still hot, so you guys
0: are awesome.
21: Hey,
0: DB.
23: Yeah, that Mobley 3 made it an 8-point game, but like so much had to go the Knicks' way last night. Yeah. And then on the ensuing possession, there was a free throw situation. Then on a missed free throw, they called an off-ball foul on the Cavaliers, and the Knicks hit a three. So it was a 4-point trip. So like I understand why, like, eight points, 3 minutes to go, you're thinking, all right, that was the bucket the Cavs needed. And then the Knicks go get a 4-point trip on the next possession. Crazy. Yeah,
21: no, it's wild.
23: Well,
21: great night.
23: It's the Spurs and Thunder tonight, 8:30 Eastern time, game two of the West Finals. De'Aaron Fox is questionable for San Antonio with that ankle injury that forced him to miss game one. Spurs, by the way, will face the Pelicans in games in Paris, France, and Manchester, England in the regular season next January. Western Conference Finals, game one tonight in the Stanley Cup playoffs. Avalanche home to the Golden Knights, but Colorado will be without defenseman Cale Makar. He's out because of an arm injury, considered day-to-day. Face-off, 8 o'clock Eastern time. Sabres gave head coach Lindy Ruff a 2-year extension. In baseball, the Reds stopped the Phillies 9-4, raised down the Orioles 5-3. Twins were 4-1 victors against the Astros. They're in the ninth in Colorado. Rockies edging the Rangers 4-3. White Sox and Mariners tied up at 2 in the fifth, while Arizona's doubling up the Giants right now in the eighth inning by a count of 6-3. And the big news of the day happened in Pittsburgh when Aaron Rodgers was asked, is this going to be your last year?
3: Yes, this is it. Yeah.
23: Confirming that the upcoming season, his 22nd in the NFL, will be his final season for the 42-year-old Rodgers. Guys, back to you.
21: Yeah, just a simple, this is it. That no big shenanigans or hoopla.
23: No
21: just,
23: announcement, but it took a reporter to ask the question where Rodgers then gave you the answer. Otherwise, if that question wasn't asked,
21: we would not know.
23: Yeah, we wouldn't.
21: So, pretty cool. And by the way, DB,
0: thanks, Dan.
21: I know you're a big schedule-watching guy like me. Am I correct in saying, I don't remember the NBA plotting it out so perfectly where, like, for the next week and a half, every other day is like Eastern, Western, Eastern, Western. Has it always been every other day so perfectly timed out?
23: Yes, but what happens is because of the final schedule, like sometimes I'm, what would be Memorial Day weekend calendar's a little funky this time around.
21: Yeah.
23: You wouldn't have any games because a series may have ended early or one would be on Friday and then you wouldn't have it, but they do that throughout the process.
21: I don't know why I missed that in like the previous year or so, because I was like, every day it's sweet how it's like you get in the Western mindset. Then today, you know, then you get Spurs to OKC. Tomorrow, East. The next day, West. I love how it goes back and forth. Every day you got a great game. And that lines up that this weekend we could have game sevens would be what? Next weekend? Let me look that up.
23: They do sometimes add extra off days later on in the series. I'm not sure if that's the case with these. I wouldn't doubt it, to be honest with you, but something to look for.
21: Well, thank you, DB. All right, we got more Covino and Rich. We got Mike's take. Mike, who runs his take. We got Midweek Major and a question about Baywatch women. Ooh. Who is the new Baywatch Pam Anderson? Apparently, there's like dissension on the set of the show. So we ask you, and I have a dumb hypothetical we'll get to coming up right here. CNR on FSR.
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20: Man, the garden was hopping. The garden party was hopping last night. And I love the old school sport. The old cats, the old heads, the old Knicks showing all that support to the new team. That's just so cool to me, man. I wish we had more of that. It's Covino and Rich on Fox Sports Radio, live from the Fox Sports Radio studio. I'm out here in Idaho for the Sweet Potato in My Pants contest. Shout out to 99.9, everyone listening in Idaho. 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
0: Well, as we play Back in the New York Groove, fun fact, that's played after every New York Football Giants touchdown and played a lot of times after a Mets victory. So a big New York song there by Kiss member Ace Frehley.
20: So you haven't heard that in a while, I guess, right?
0: It's funny. It's good. After every Mets victory. All right, hey, it's time for the Tire Rack play of the day. The Knicks went from being blown out to winning in a historic fourth quarter comeback that some people even checked out on.
1: Find Shamet, far corner, three-pointer for the tie. He got it off the back rim and in. Shamet with the soft touch, and we're tied at 99 with 41 seconds to go.
20: Wow. Again, they were down 93-71 at one point. They won, winning 115-104 in overtime. And it's the biggest, get this, the biggest comeback in Knicks playoff history.
0: Bigly.
20: That call is courtesy of Knicks Radio Network. That's our Tire Rack play of the day.
0: Yeah, for over 40 years, Tire Rack's been helping customers find the right tires for how, what, and where they drive. 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Kavino, we could go rapid fire. We got phone calls.
20: Yeah, let's
0: do it. The
20: phones
0: are all lit, so let's do that. And then we'll talk about... There's a Baywatch babe discrepancy and a dumb hypothetical I have we'll get to coming up. But what's doing, Danny?
2: Mo in Arizona.
0: Mo! Hey, Mo.
3: Hey, good afternoon, gentlemen.
0: What up, bud?
3: Hey, that reminds me that comeback last night reminds me of when J.J. Redick last year started all five Lakers the whole second half. I'd never seen anything like that. Dude, call the timeout. That's common sense.
0: Yeah.
3: But anyway, the thing that I missed, I literally, since you touched on Tyson, I got two of them. Tyson and Spinks. I went back, it was on the floor. And the second one was the Panthers, I think Jags Super Bowl when the Janet Jackson flopped.
0: Oh, that was Panthers Patriots, I believe. That was 04, right? So,
20: and by the way, Tyson Spinks, I think it was what, 97.
0: Can I tell you?
20: Like
0: you know what? That's a great one, by the way. Mm-hmm. I'm not going to lie to you. I was watching the halftime show, but I only saw the Janet Jackson whole nipple thing in the replay and like looking it up. I don't remember watching with my friends and family being like, "Oh my God, did she just expose?" Like, it was like secondhand for me. Did you guys immediately be like, "Know what's happened or no?"
20: I mean, no. I was confused by it, but I remember seeing it being confused.
0: Yeah, I don't think we were all like, look, we knew what happened. I think that was like an aftermath thing.
4: I'm confused.
0: Danny, right. Who else?
2: Let's go to Cincy, Brian.
0: Yo, what's up, Cincy?
5: Hey, guys. In Cincy, but grew up in Queens, so I'm a huge Knicks fan and a huge Yankees fan. And this is going back to 1996. In my lifetime, you know, you say the Yankees, they won all these series, but hadn't happened for me. I was waiting and waiting. I'm in the U.S. Navy. I'm on my first deployment on the USS Harper's Ferry. And we're getting ready to go to the Middle East, but we're off the coast of Pearl Harbor. And it's the last game of the series. It's on our TV, but we're getting over the horizon where we're not picking it up as much anymore.
0: Oh, no!
5: And it's coming in and out, and you remember that game. It's close. It's got down. And it goes to fuzz on our TV. Oh. And there's a bunch of other, like, sailors, Marines in there with us. Like, all right, turn it on to the site TV channel, the movies. I'm like, no, don't you touch it.
0: Oh.
5: And it was coming in periodically. 1 minute, it'd be a little static, and you'd see a little green. You'd say you'd hear it again. And I made them keep it like that. I'd almost fight people off, and it came back in for one clear second. And
0: you saw the Yankees win, which is
20: Charlie
0: awesome.
20: Charlie Hayes with his hands
2: goodness.
20: Up.
0: Perfect. All right, more CNR next.
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0: Beaver against Portland because of a back injury. Western Conference Finals on the ice of the Stanley Cup playoffs. Avalanche will be without Cale Makar tonight against the Golden Knights because of an arm issue. Face-off, 8 o'clock Eastern time. Sabres gave head coach Lindy Ruff an extension. I'm Dan Beyer.
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1: 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Wow! Here's Covino and Rich.
3: Woo-hoo. Hey. Hey, get ready for a nice Memorial Day weekend. Always remember to salute the troops that gave their lives, but also, hey, have some fun, right? 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
7: Okay.
3: But we are doing it live from the Fox Sports Radio studio, and when you got to go number two, bro... 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
7: I thought you were just going to, you know, run with it there. I don't know.
3: Hands down.
7: Thanks for leaving me the last sentence, but it's all good, man.
3: Hey, man.
7: Covino and Rich on FSR. Hope you had a New York Knickerbockers sort of night. A Brunson with 38 strong sort of night. You know, Donovan Mitchell played good, though. 29 points. Yeah. It's Harden with the 15 and lack of defense. But Knicks caught fire. It was a good one. Game two tonight. Pumped about that. I'm here in Idaho. So, again, 99.9 in Idaho. Covino and Rich hoping to bring our show to a city near you. Rest of the crew back in L.A. And not only does Rich have a hypothetical, we got Mike who runs this take. We do it every Wednesday. Yep. Mike has a take. We talk about it. Plus, midweek major with Sammy Sweetheart this hour. But Danny G's on the phones at 877-99 on Fox. Rich, before Mike.
3: Yeah.
7: And his take. What's your hypothetical?
3: Well, I have two. I told you, I'm going to hold the baseball holiday weekend one.
7: Okay.
3: For later in the show. But there is apparently, get this, bro. Danny G, Sam, Dan Beyer, get this.
7: Get this.
3: Tension. Oh. On the set of the new Baywatch.
7: Saw that.
3: Because apparently there's a discrepancy of who's the new Pam Anderson because there's two hot blondies. Livy Dunn and model Brooks Nader are both two of the bombshell babes on the new Baywatch. And apparently there's like a fight of like who's the main one. So I ask you, is it Brooks Nader or Livy Dunn?
7: It's kind of like, who's the current GOAT? Is it Wemby or SGA? Like, who's taking the torch and running with it after LeBron, right? Who's the next Pam Anderson? Is it Livy Dunn or Brooks Nader? Now, for reference, Livy Dunn is, well, you remember her from her LSU days, gymnast, but she's also Paul Skeens' girlfriend. Yeah. So, pitching phenom of the Pirates, Paul Skeens, he's always seen with Livy Dunn. She's super social media famous, very popular. And Brooks Nader, Rich, I know the name, but not with the face, but I saw the face, and I'm like, oh, yeah, I know her. I don't know what she's famous for other than being a model.
3: She's like a model and reality girl, but the reality is...
7: As people say, she's a smoke show.
3: I mean, she is insanely gorgeous. They did a huge casting for this. I don't know if people realize. I don't know if anyone's even going to watch, but there's a new Baywatch in the works, and they did a casting with all, like, the hottest women and, like, hunky dudes by the beach here in Los Angeles. And this is what they came up with. So the main girls are Livy Dunn and Brooks Nader. So you be the judge, because it was all over social media today that there's a fight of, like, who's the main girl?
7: Who's the next Mike?
8: What's going on?
3: What's up? You have a preference?
8: Hello, gentlemen. No, don't care.
3: Don't care?
8: Don't care at all.
3: Thanks, Mike.
7: Well, there's got to be the next one,
3: I mean,
7: right?
3: Look at that picture. Come on. It's got to be Brooks Nader. Come on.
7: I don't know who runs away with the title.
3: Livy Dunn still feels like a college kid to me or something. What's up, DB?
9: As someone who loved the old Baywatch, you had Pamela Anderson and you had Yasmine Bleeth. It was like a blonde and kind of the brunette thing.
3: Yeah.
9: And I think that Livy Dunn is more of the blonde, where Brooks Nader would be the Yasmine Bleeth
3: sort of role. There's always room for more good-looking women on a Baywatch show. I mean, I was a big Nicole Eggert fan back in the day. There was, you know.
7: See, but that's the thing, though, DB.

0: Like, I hear what you're saying, right? And I was thinking the same thing. But Nader's not enough. She's not brunette enough to be that other person. Yeah. They're both kind of blonde.
1: She's not blonde enough to be. I don't think she's
0: okay,
1: so blonde enough.
2: Yeah, she has dyed her hair blonde for the show. Because when you Google her, the first images that come up are her as a brunette.
3: But it's funny. It's funny how that's a headline today. Like, a battle over who's hotter. Like, how about, as the tortilla girl says, why not both? But yeah, that was the story today. So if you're into Libby Dunn,
4: both at the same time, is that what you're saying?
3: I didn't say I want it, Mike.
4: I'm just asking.
3: You know, something we do every Wednesday. Now that we got you here, Mike, I have another hypothetical in a little bit that you could chime in on as well. But every week you come with a hot take. Mike runs this place, so his take runs this place. I mean,
2: he does run the stake, though.
3: All right, well, let's do it.
4: Fair enough.
5: Who's the microphone assassin?
6: It's time for Mike, who runs this take.
7: Who? Big Mike may get to be in charge of this segment, but he still doesn't run this place. He really doesn't even run this segment when you think about it, because this mic can be turned off by Sam at any moment.
6: That may be true, but Big Mike does get to pick the topic, and then CNR offer their strong opinions on it. Consider it a warm-up to Midweek Major. Mike, who runs this take?
7: Who?
4: I mean, well, hello.
3: You've been here at Fox Sports Radio since, like, its inception, no?
4: Almost.
3: Yeah.
4: Not quite, but almost. I've been here for a while.
3: Eventually, a man will find himself running something.
4: Hello, gentlemen.
3: What's
4: good
3: up,
4: to
3: buddy?
4: See you. I was actually going to sit in Steve's chair, but I thought that would be rude.
8: Yeah, that's disrespectful.
4: I was thinking
8: you're more
4: about
8: than welcome
4: though.
8: To, Mike, because we love you.
4: Hey,
8: Mike,
4: anyway.
8: I hate to put the pressure on you, but last week's take is hard to top. If you missed last week, Mike was like, if you got a nose job, I hate you.
3: Yeah, you went off on anyone with all work done. Yeah,
4: yeah, that's exactly what it was. That's exactly what it was. Anybody who has plastic surgery is the devil. That's what
8: it was. It was about plastic surgery. So what's your take this week, man?
4: Well, today we are going to talk about trick plays. I was inspired to talk about trick plays. Was relaying a story back in the day. I played on a club soccer team. And for those of you who don't know the rules in soccer, when the ball goes out of bounds, there's no stoppage in play, right? So you just keep going. You can just pick up the ball and throw it, and the game keeps going. And I had an assistant coach who would stand on the sideline, and when the other team would grab the ball to take a quick throw in, he'd just be like, wait. And so the kid would just stop on the sideline.
3: But he didn't have to stop.
4: Hey, he didn't have to stop at all. He could have just thrown it in. And meanwhile, we all ran back on defense.
3: You know what I got thinking of? When you said soccer, first of all, I'm picturing you playing soccer. And I can't picture you as a little.
4: I know. Isn't it weird? But I played a lot of soccer.
3: But secondly, have you guys seen that viral clip where the guy falls and the opponent steps on his shorts and his pants come completely off?
4: Oh.
3: That was viral over the last 24 hours. Poor guy. He gets like completely pantsed in the middle of a soccer match.
4: So we're talking about your favorite trick plays. We've got a couple that I'd like you to hear. I think you can remember these.
3: Let's hear the trick plays.
9: Bransky, I still think him with some type of run pass option going to the right.
10: Boise State for the win. They hand it off to Johnson. Boise State has won the Tostitos Fiesta Bowl. Can you believe it?
4: So there's that. So, and the NFL has a lot of, you know, flea flickers and Statue of Liberty plays, all that kind of stuff. And then there's so many trick plays that happen in baseball.
11: A fly ball into right center field. James having played that way and Carter unable to tag in advance. And Wisely remaining at second with the Mets down by 4 and there are 2 out here in the 9th inning. Now Carter's called out. And the ball game is over.
4: You're hitting the ball,
11: Steve Jeltz holding the ball. Doug Harvey right there making the call as Carter is tagged out.
12: Doug Harvey on top of the play. Carter not knowing that Jeltz had the ball. And that's the ball game.
11: An ignominious end to what had been a great evening for Gary Carter as he was 3-for-3 with a home run plus a walk.
4: Ignominious. I like that.
8: A lot of people hitting us up, Boise State University for sure. And by the way, I'm very close to that as we speak. And when you see that blue field out there too, it really is wild to see. My girlfriend graduated from there. And I think you hit the nail on the head. When you think trick plays, I automatically think hidden ball trick. And I think like as a kid, as a little leaguer, you're very well aware of the possibilities of a hidden ball trick happening too. So when you see it, you know, in
0: professional baseball, you're like, oh my God. Well,
3: hold on just
4: it's crazy.
3: Hold on just a minute though.
0: Yeah.
3: I feel like a guy with integrity, like a Dan Beyer type, would say, Bush League, Bush League, Bush League. Are you do you think the hidden ball trick is Bush League?
0: There's so many different ways to pull it off.
7: Yeah, I don't know if that's necessarily in the spirit of the game. I would say that the Boise State play is within. There's always deception, yeah, and you have to cover your bases. But no pun intended, I don't know if I love it in baseball.
3: You know what? As far as hidden ball tricks and trick plays, I actually wrote down, like, I would say three of my favorites. Do you mind if
0: Do you call?
3: Can I have a question?
0: Okay.
3: Well,
0: can I ask a question, though? Do you call, like, you know, there's like really high IQ baseball plays. Would you consider them trick plays? Like if someone's deking somebody,
3: give me a second.
4: Okay. Here's one I have. And it does speak to your question, Cove. So 1972, A's versus the Reds in the World Series. It's Raleigh Fingers up against Johnny Bench at the plate. And, you know, first base is open. They think they're just going to walk him, but they don't. They pitch to Johnny Bench. And then with a 3-2 count, there's a meeting at the mound. And the catcher goes back behind the mound, and he puts his arm out. He wants one more wide one. Enough of this. We'll just give him the base. Johnny Bench puts the bat up on his shoulder, not ready to swing. Raleigh Fingers throws him a slider. Strike three. You are out. Now, is a classic play in the history of baseball, but I think according to Dan Beyer, that's Bush League.
0: Okay, but trick play nonetheless.
4: Yes.
0: All right.
4: DB,
0: all right.
4: Trick play, not, or is that Bush League, or was that okay?
7: I don't mind it as much. I think hidden ball trick is very...
3: very like, gotcha.
7: Yeah, it really is. Yeah. You know, the pitcher has to be off the mound, you know, can't be on the dirt.
3: I love what you said, in the spirit of the game. I saw... there's a guy, Jake Savecki, who's a college baseball coach in California that is viral on social media. He's got a lot of followers. He went over a play the other day where a kid in like Little League hit a walk-off home run, and like someone touched him before he crossed the plate, like, and it was considered like, oh, a teammate or the coach touched him, he was out. And it's like, if it's not in the spirit of the game, like calling things like that could ruin a moment. I think a hidden ball trick is not in the, quote, spirit of the game.
7: I agree.
3: I did write down 5 quick examples. Camino, tell me if you think these are legit. Mike, you were the guy that brought this up. So
4: I'm ready.
3: I prepared. Number one, the other day, Bobby Witt Jr. is playing third base. Well, not playing. He covers third. There is a overthrow. The ball's in left field. He fakes the tag and holds his glove on the runner as if, like, I'm waiting for you to step off. Like, I have the ball. Meanwhile, the ball's in the outfield and the runner doesn't go because Bobby Witt Jr. has made it seem as though I have the ball.
0: It was the ultimate trick play. I thought it was so dope. Held him there. Amazing play. That was awesome. That was last week. It was great.
3: What about, I've seen this, an outfielder pretends that they lost the ball in the lights so that a runner gets caught up between the bases and can't tag up or gets caught up in a double play. Like, I forget who it was, but a center fielder's like, I lost it. Meanwhile, he didn't lose it. He catches the ball, throws to first quick, and gets a double play because the runner thought, oh my God, he lost it, and went a little more than halfway and got doubled up. Bush League or smart?
0: Smart play, trick play, love it.
4: Listen,
0: you made me think of another one just the other day with the Giants. I believe it was the Giants. It was the Giants, right? Where the center fielder, was it Bader? I don't know. Real high IQ play. It was a play at the plate, and he tried to catch the ball at the very last minute. He went down to his knees to catch the ball in hopes that the runner at third left too early and didn't wait for him to catch it before he tagged up. They were saying it was one of the most high IQ plays you'll ever see. And again, that was the San Francisco Giants center fielder that did that.
4: Yeah, I'm down with that. And for baseball in specifically, I think the fact that we have rules about box where a pitcher is not allowed to intentionally deceive the runner in specific ways lets you know that the saying cheating, if you're not cheating, you're not trying, comes from baseball. Like that is the culture of baseball, is to use every trick in the book. So I'm not sure there's anything that's off limits in baseball as long as you stay within the rules of the game.
3: I think the only downfall, I love instant replay and challenges, but I think the only thing you lose is the art of selling the call. I thought selling the call was such a such a big part of an infielder's game, a phantom tag, you know, like a punch out, like, a, you know, like a double play, like the way you react doesn't matter anymore.
7: Well, you were mentioning the Bobby Witt Jr. play. I have no problem with that if the ball is in plain sight for anybody to see in left field, where a base coach should have said, hey, he doesn't have it. Go home.
3: Yeah,
7: like, that's
3: go,
7: what
3: go,
7: that's,
3: yeah.
7: that's what it's right. here for. I don't know. Well, I'll wait till what you have on your list. Yeah. But I also, again, think that there's quite the difference in football. I really don't know what play would be off limits okay. in football, to be honest.
3: I got one more baseball, then I got two football. Well, I'll be snappy. In baseball, you talked about the intentional walk. Covino, fill in the blanks. Was it Albert Bell or Manny Ramirez who actually swung at an intentional pitch?
8: That was Manny, I believe.
4: Yeah, I believe that was Manny.
3: Was it Manny? Yeah, remember that? Yeah. They tried to intentionally walk him, and the ball was a little too close to the zone yeah. that he's like, F this, and he just swung out his bat and ripped a single up the middle. Do you remember that?
8: I think it was – you're confusing, too. I think you're talking about Manny Ramirez, but Albert Bell didn't want to be intentionally walked, so
3: he got hit by a pitch and refused to take first base.
8: Yeah, so you're confusing, you're combining two. I believe that was Manny that you're talking about.
3: Now on to football. I think these are two great, quote, trick plays. Not so deceptive, but trickery in its finest. Dan Beyer, how do you feel about, I love this one, where on a punt, the receiving team makes it seem like all the action's going to one side and the punt is actually on the other side. Yeah. Like a misdirected punt coverage.
7: Yeah, I like it. It actually happened against the Seahawks at times. The Rams used to do stuff like that.
3: And the famous, it's been used a couple times since, but remember the Dan Marino up to the line of scrimmage fake spike?
7: Oh, yes.
3: And he threw the ball in the corner of the end zone?
7: That's borderline. That's borderline.
3: That's it. Yeah. It's like, we're going to spike the ball. Psych.
2: Rich, how could you leave your favorite city off? The Philly special has to be talked about in this segment.
3: I mean, that
8: Philly
3: is
8: special
3: true.
8: For sure.
2: Tom Brady has nightmares about that.
8: Did you guys watch the documentary on that too, by the way? You know, with Foles and Kelce and everybody involved in the play. It was pretty dope to see. But yeah, I that's a trick play. Nobody saw that coming.
4: I'm a big rules guy. So as far as I'm concerned, if you can get away with it within the rules of the game, it's fair game.
3: Oh, what about...
4: Period.
3: Was it Jared Goff, Dan Beyer, that did the fake stumble out of the pocket to get the defense to perhaps flinch?
8: Yes, it was. Yeah, I remember that.
3: It was a designed trip. Like, he's supposed to be rolling out of the pocket and trips on purpose so that maybe the secondary or the linebacker flinches or something. And that little second is what he needs. So that's deceptive, but... within the rules.
8: Deception is part of the game. I like it. You're right. The weakest of them all is the classic, most classic of them all, the hidden ball trick.
3: Yeah, because it just seems like cheap, right?
8: But any other examples, are you bothered by it in any sort of ethical way? Let us know at 877-99 on Fox. To me, it's just part of the game.
1: Dan, remember when Kenny Pickett was at Pitt and he fake slid?
3: Yes.
1: You call that kind of deceptive.
3: Oh, and then I feel like because of that, they've adjusted the rules quite a bit. Because I remember Kenny Pickett looked like he was going to slide, and then he didn't. And you're right. If the rule's in place to protect the quarterback, that's...
4: Well, that's my point. If you can manipulate the rule to your advantage, that means the rule needs to be changed. You did anything wrong.
1: I'm sorry. I was just going to... You'll even see guys like... pretend to throw the ball and they're well over the line of scrimmage and like you know that they're not going to throw it, but just the motion will throw people off, maybe give them a little stutter step.
3: Hey, what about this, Cove? You probably did this in high school. I'm going to take everyone back to their high school baseball days. You know, Covino, after you peaked in Little League?
8: I led the state in hits in high school.
4: Easy.
8: Let's go, homie.
3: Here he is. Best.
4: Okay.
3: Man, how do I do a show with him?
4: I don't know. Man, you do it every day, dude.
3: Now I know how Kevin Burkhart feels working with A-Rod and Poppy.
8: Whoa. He just said I peaked in Little League. I'm not supposed to have a rebuttal to that?
3: I'm like Kevin Burkhart who has to work with Tom Brady, A-Rod, and Jeter. Jeez.
8: I'm supposed to sit here and be like, okay, yeah, I peaked in Little League.
3: Okay, yeah. All right,
4: well,
3: so,
4: you did.
3: Cove, when you were in high school, the quintessential Little League yet high school play. This is like a drill. How many times did you practice this in practice? First and third, what do you do defensively? What do you do offensively? Because in high school, a lot of times, you're going to give that steal. You're going to give up that steal, and they'll have second and third. Remember the whole thing, like, does the shortstop cut across? Are you throwing through? Do you fake and throw to third? Remember, like, you went over every possible...
8: Well, the trick is, you know, the catcher would always throw back real fast, as hard as he could...
3: To the pitcher.
8: Making the player at third... Making the runner at third maybe take too far of a lead, and then the pitcher intercepts the ball to get him leaning,
3: or throw straight to third, or the shortstop cuts across the field to try to intercept.
8: Yeah. There's so much going on there.
3: But there's an offensive strategy there. Have you ever seen the runner on first fake falls and gets caught in a pickle just for that guy on third to give him enough time to score? And as long as obviously the runner on third scores before you get tagged out, that's a run. So
8: you know what, these plays kill in Little League.
3: Yeah.
8: And when you see them happen at higher levels, you're like, oh my God, because you know what? It does work. And sometimes you catch people sleeping. How about this? Do you count, like, is it a trick? Is it legal? Do you, like, what if you pull a Curly Neal or like a Meadowlark Lemon? You have the basketball behind your arms. You're like, well, I don't see any basketball. Is
3: that didn't Brunson do that to Harden last night?
8: when you're hiding the ball,
4: hide it under your shirt.
8: Yeah,
3: I did fall asleep in the fourth quarter last night, Camino. But wasn't there? I heard that he threw a bucket of confetti,
4: right?
3: at Donovan Mitchell. Is that true?
8: Does that count? I don't know. Curly Neal had a bunch of trick plays. How about this? I'm going to switch it up a little bit.
3: Yeah.
8: There's a few things that some people might remember, might not. Dude, would you consider this a trick play when because in order to knock King Hippo out, you had to hit him in the mouth first. I mean, everybody knows that, right? There was something called Nintendo Baseball, dude. And I'm telling you, this is a weird one, but it worked. If you were like a subscriber to, what was it called? Nintendo Power Magazine, or you called the Nintendo Hotline. There was all sort of tricks to the game. So I'd be playing my friends like on Nintendo, before RBI or bases loaded, on regular Nintendo Baseball. If you jostled the player to control, right? If you jostled the control, it would go dee-doo-dee-doo. It would pause automatically. Plug it back in, you unpause it, you could throw the slowest, most unhittable pitch. You could curve it from, you know, left side of the screen to the right side of the screen. Oh. You could do all these sort of tricks on these video games that I'm not sure everybody remembers.
4: Cheat codes.
8: Cheat codes.
4: Early cheat codes.
8: They were trick plays in my book.
3: What about, this is a great trick in sports.
8: Wait, I got one more.
3: If you're competing with someone for a possible gold medal, have you ever hired someone to, like, take out the leg? That's just cheating.
8: Those aren't cheat codes, they're cheating.
3: Oh, okay.
8: When it comes to trick plays,
3: not everyone has a Jeff Gillooly.
4: I didn't realize we were going to be talking about my ice skating career today, but okay.
8: Tell me every kid growing up didn't have some sort of trick play in their driveway where they threw the ball over the roof, hit the roof off this, and like bounced into the basket or something like that.
2: Yeah, for a game of horse.
8: Right, or some sort of ricochet that they worked on.
4: Dude, you could not beat me at horse in my own driveway. No chance. I will crush you. Because I'm bouncing it off the roof. This one's going off the tree. Yep. It's going in.
8: While whistling the Globetrotters theme song.
4: Well, trick plays.
3: Can I wrap this up, Mike, with everyone's first attempt at trickery? And I guarantee it's going to be the same for Dan Byer, Covino, Danny G, Sam, me, you, ever. I guarantee everyone's first attempt at sports trickery. You were probably in the minors or Pinto or Mustang, whatever if you played Pony Ball or Little League, when you were a pitcher, you weren't holding the ball for a changeup because you didn't know the grips yet. Your little kid changeup was like a really fast windup. That was everyone's attempt.
8: That's like, your first, for
3: before,
8: sure. Yeah.
3: Before you knew to just bury the ball a little deeper in your palm. Until you learned how to hold a changeup, your changeup was fast, aggressive windup.
8: And you know why, Rich?
3: And you floated it in.
8: Deception, man, because that's the key.
4: It's all about deception, baby.
8: Yep.
13: I just want to add, you have HORS, I have H. That was Mike's childhood.
8: We all practiced them, man. Trick plays. I think it's good, man. I think it's part of the game.
3: All right, cool, man. Listen, coming up, we got Sammy Sweetheart. He's got Midweek Major, all the stories in sports and entertainment that you might have missed. We keep you in the loop. Plus, a baseball Memorial Day hypothetical I have for you guys. All coming up. CNR right here on FSR. Now, Cove.
8: Yes.
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3: Yo, what's up, suckers? Kavito and Rich. Love hanging with you guys on FSR as we get ready for a nice Memorial Day weekend. It's been a minute since we've had a day off. Not us, I'm saying everyone, right? 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
10: All right, so thank you, Sammy Sweetheart, for the Rob Zombie, my guy Bobby Z, and yeah, happy Memorial Day weekend.
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10: 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Before we get into midweek major, we're talking about those trick plays. I did see a lot of funny feedback, and I do want to thank Mike again for running that take.
3: Yeah.
10: But I saw, who said it? Stilo in Stockton says, don't forget Kansas City and her crazy spinning huddles of late. Like, those were kind of fun to watch. Yeah. Like, what is that?
3: Anytime someone tries something new and creative, I'm down for it. I mean, listen, if you're going to get tricked, you know, it happens.
10: Cheating, fun, your thoughts on it. Hit us up at Covino and Rich at Fox Sports Radio. And now it's time for what we call Midweek Major.
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13: Aw, yeah, gotta go really quick here to give Iowa Sam at least 7 minutes.
3: Oh, let's go.
13: Cove is in Idaho, so Rich, you're in the home studio. Call heads or tails?
3: Heads.
13: It is tails.
3: Son of a...
13: That means Covino gets the first take. And now, ladies and gentlemen, the most famous person besides the dude from Weezer, Brian Bell, Iowa Sam.
3: Hey, Sam.
31: All right.
3: Hey.
31: I got some stories here.
3: Let's go.
31: Let's get it started. All right, guys, proofreading in society, it's on shaky ground. Let's admit, perhaps it's at its lowest point in modern history. It's so bad, it's getting to the point of, quote, being disrespectful, at least according to 2025 Offensive Player of the Year, Jackson Smith and Jigba. The Super Bowl champion took to social media on Monday to show off his new trophy and several errors printed onto the trophy. The worst of which, the trophy says he's the 2025 Defensive Player of the Year. Whoopsie doodle. What a year for the NFL's DPOY, who had almost 1,800 receiving yards and 10 touchdowns. Very impressive. JSN also pointed out a typo where the words the and year did not have a space between them. A league spokesman later came out and told the Athletic they'll send JSN a new trophy free of typos and errors. Guys, this seems to happen way too often with trophies, statues, you know, permanent kinds of things, midweek or major.
10: So weak, as they say. You've got one job. Who goes over this stuff? And not to get on anybody, but like it happens here even in our workplace on a much, much lower level. We'll get copies sometimes. I'm like, does anybody ever read this stuff? You know, it's like, it's crazy. It's like, you know, I don't think there's any excuse for this, especially when it comes to a major award. Super weak, and I'm glad they're going to fix it, but you know what? They should have got it right the first time. If they really cared that much and they're going to honor the guy, get it right.
3: I think it's major.
12: Definitely major.
3: Because as the old phrase goes, you got one job. Your job is to make the awards.
10: Rich, how many times did we get like a special moment or a show announcement or something and they spell my name wrong? It's like, oh my God.
3: Oh, I find that funny just because it upsets you.
10: But it's like, geez Louise, can you do a little like research here?
3: We were in the New York Post. They did a big article about Covino and Rich once, or should I say Corvino and Rich. So it happens. But I think on statues, they've used the wrong.
14: Is there a Kobe statue?
3: Yeah, there was a Kobe statue, you know, at Citi Field. Get this. They used the wrong font on Tom Seaver's numbers on his statue. Like, it wasn't even the font on a Mets jersey. So it's like, what are we doing? So, yeah, just continuity gone wrong.
14: You got to look at that stuff before you send it out to the offensive player of the year. All right, moving on here. Guys, Matthew McConaughey, Oscar winner.
3: Oh, right.
14: Cool dude, far out. And during a recent appearance on the No Magic Pill podcast, McConaughey shared a story from his early years becoming a prominent actor in Hollywood. It was 1996, and he had just made the movie A Time to Kill, but he felt the walls of stardom and celebrity closing in on him a bit. So in his soul-searching journey, he left the spotlight and went to Peru for 22 days, where he lived with no electricity. He went by the name Mateo. He said the trip helped him to get his career and newfound fame into a healthier perspective. And let's also not forget this was the same righteous dude, who a few years later was busted by the police playing bongos in the nude. I love this Peru story. I'm sure there are many people out there who wish they could up and exit their lives and head to some faraway place for 3 weeks, calling themselves Mateo, living without electricity, possibly playing bongos in the nude. It's good for the soul. Mateo McConaughey, midweek or major?
10: You know, it's a mid-story. I don't hate it. I don't love it. And I think you're right, though, Sam. I think there's a lot of people that could probably benefit from something like that. There's a lot of times in my life where things start getting stressful as a parent, you know, dealing with Rich sometimes, where I just want to go onto a mountaintop and be left alone. So he actually did it, which is kind of cool, because how many people say, you know, if this or X, Y, and Z happens, I'm going to leave the country, or... You know, he actually took some time to get it right, so you got to give him credit for that.
3: I think the story is sort of, I'll give you major, Sam.
12: Definitely major.
3: Make you feel good?
14: I don't care.
3: I know you really invested in this one.
14: Wouldn't you all just like to get up and just like leave? Yeah, I know you have kids, but like people who are like stressed out and just disappear for 3 weeks.
3: Covino recently came back from Korea and Japan and said that one day if we make him mad enough, he's going to retire to this place, Busan, which looks beautiful. So
10: I'm taking a train to Busan. I'm never coming back.
3: So I get it. Listen, we all have those fantasies. He executed it, so good for McConaughey.
15: That's the instrument Rich used to play.
3: the Busan.
10: See, I think that's the key, though. It's so many people say that they're going to do something like that, or they should do something like that, and they don't. He actually did, and it worked, so props.
14: Steve, right now, your Busan is Idaho. Like, that's where you go, and you can kind of decompress a little bit.
10: Absolutely. Yeah. Very peaceful out here. That's why I'm here right now.
14: All right, guys, an interaction between a teenage umpire and a coach at a youth baseball game in Idaho, speaking of Idaho, has amassed millions of views on the TikTok recently. In the video, the coach approaches a Jameson Morris, the volunteer ump, a teenager, to complain about the other team playing walk-up music. Morris then explains to the coach that the music is not appropriate, that the music is not inappropriate or vulgar, therefore he would allow it. He then asks the coach to return to the dugout. The myth coach wasn't having it with the initial decision. He pulls the equivalent of, "I'd like to speak to the manager," when Morris tells him that's not happening, and to go back to the dugout, the coach refuses, so Morris ejects the coach. And they later forfeited. He later told The Athletic in an interview that it was his first time ejecting anyone as a Little League official and that he would not apologize for doing so. Young man standing on his ground in the face of an intimidating older man and standing on business, midweek or major.
10: Dude, that is so major.
12: Definitely
10: and Sam,
12: major.
10: You might not realize this, but you're talking to, two dudes that umpired in Little League.
3: Yep.
10: Rich and I, that was our first job, not together, separately. We both did the same thing at about 13, 14 years old. And I too had to throw a coach and a parent out of a game when I was just a little kid because they were getting belligerent.
16: People that takes guts, man.
10: People don't know. It takes guts.
3: Yeah, Covino's dad is Angel Hernandez.
10: No, not true. But what is true that is that it does take guts for a kid to stand up to an adult in that moment. But justice was served. I'm glad they stood up to it. And these parents need a reality check. They're embarrassing at this point. And it's, these coaches sometimes get out of control.
3: I see this every week. Parents and coaches got to chill. The kids, as the signs say, the kids are watching. It's Little League. It's Pony Ball. But I will say, Sam, the rules are in place. We're this Memorial Day weekend, my son's at a baseball tournament. And the list of rules they have are insane. So they take this stuff seriously. Like, so, you know, a lot of leagues don't allow walk-up music or announcements. Or if you don't have the right uniform or matching this, you can't be on the field. Like, yo, sometimes they take it too serious. But, hey, rules are rules. But, yo, no one should be mouthing off to a teenage umpire. Get a life.
16: In this league, he said, as long as it's not vulgar or obscene, you can play walk-up music. And he said, hey, go back to the dugout, coach. And that didn't work out.
10: Yeah. So what's the problem?
16: All right, one quick story here. We got some viewership numbers back from the Rousey versus Carano fight that was on Netflix last weekend. This was the debut MMA event for Jake Paul's company, Most Valuable Promotions. And according to MVP's own numbers, the event drew in 12.4 million viewers on average, peaking at 17 million. It's worth noting that Netflix has over 300 million global subscribers. And in case you looked away for just a moment, the main bout between Rousey and Carano lasted just 17 seconds. Those viewership numbers on Netflix for Jake Paul's debut event, midweek or major?
10: Major. No doubt about it. Of course, we wanted the main event to go longer. But 17 million, nothing to laugh at. I think that's a great debut. And I think it proves that there's a market for fighters that are past their prime but are still fighters you want to see fight. And that's the difference between what MVP is doing right now and what UFC brings. UFC's feeling the heat. That's why they announced the McGregor fight during the Ngannou fight. UFC's still going to give you the fights that seem to matter. But when it comes to entertainment, MVP did their thing this weekend.
3: Yeah, thank you, Sam. Let's go to Dan Byer for an update. What's up, DB?
17: Guys, still awaiting word on the status of De'Aaron Fox of the San Antonio Spurs for tonight's Game 2 of the Western Conference Finals. He missed Game 1 because of an ankle injury and is considered questionable for tonight's contest that tips off at 8:30 Eastern time. Spurs, by the way, found out they'll play in Paris, France, and Manchester, England next year for a couple of games against the New Orleans Pelicans, those taking place in mid-January. NHL news. Stanley Cup playoffs resume with the West Finals. Game 1, Golden Knights and Avalanche. Colorado will be without star defenseman Cale Makar for tonight's game. He's dealing with an upper body injury. Sabres gave head coach Lindy Ruff a 2-year contract extension. Caitlin Clark's out tonight for the Indiana Fever. She will not play against the Portland Fire. She is dealing with a back injury. Baseball news. Diamondbacks doubled up the Giants today 6-3. Rangers scored twice in the ninth to best Colorado 5-4. Twins were 4-1 victors against the Astros. Rays scored 4 in the eighth to beat Baltimore 5-3. And the Reds won in Philadelphia 9-4 to take 2 of 3 in that series. Randy Arozarena homered for the Mariners. They're up 5-3 against the White Sox. The Marlins and Braves just getting underway from South Florida. Finally, guys, the news of the day. Aaron Rodgers of the Pittsburgh Steelers was asked, is this your last year in the NFL? Here was his answer.
18: Yes, this is it. Yeah.
17: Confirming that season number 22 will be the final season for Rodgers. Admitted that he thought about retiring when Mike Tomlin announced his retirement. But when Mike McCarthy got the Steelers job as former coach in Green Bay, Rodgers decided to have second thoughts and decided to play again. One of the reasons why he came back was McCarthy being the head coach in Pittsburgh. But this season will be Aaron Rodgers' last. Guys, back to you.
3: Thank you, DB. And Sam, your last story on Midweek Major about the 12 million that watch Ronda Rousey, Gina Carano. Just in comparison, Jake Paul Tyson on Netflix was 108. Canelo, Terrence Crawford was 41 mil. And Jake Paul, Anthony Joshua, 33 mil. So not terrible numbers, but nowhere in the ballpark of some of those bigger fights. Peaked at 17, but nowhere in the ballpark of some of those other big Netflix live events. So success, but not quite there. All right. More Covino and Rich with a Memorial Day baseball hypothetical next. So hang tight. It's a good one. More CNR next.
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0: I'm
1: waking up early to go to the supermercado to buy some meats for your grilling. Wake up with us in for DP on Monday. But happy to be here with you today. Remember, tonight, game one, Vegas Golden Knights at Colorado Avalanche. That's 8 p.m. Eastern Standard Time. And, of course, game two, Wemby and the Spurs at the Thunder, 8:30 p.m. Eastern Standard Time tonight.
0: I'm not saying the Spurs are going to take their foot off the gas, but even if they lose game two, if they go home splitting the two games in OKC, that's a victory. But imagine you could jump out 2-0 against OKC. That just seems unlikely. I just feel like this.
1: Very. Sam and I were talking about that off the air. Like, you got to figure OKC comes back and takes this game. If not, it's not looking good for them.
0: No.
1: So, yeah, I'd be unlikely to see the Spurs win again, but it'll be exciting to watch. No, so, we have plenty to talk about tomorrow.
0: You know what? 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
0: Now, tonight, OKC by 7.5 or 8, depending on where you look. So they're not saying quite double digits, but the sentiment is that OKC responds tonight. But, hey, you never know. The way Webby's playing, like you said, with that MVP chip on his shoulder.
3: Yeah, that started at 6.5.
0: So, hey, you know what? OKC, I guess people thinking they got the juice tonight. Can I give you a quick hypothetical? Maybe we discuss tomorrow a little more, Cove, because we're running out of time.
1: Sure.
0: So my son is in the Easton Hype Memorial Day baseball tournament this weekend, where all Memorial Day weekend, Simi Valley, Danny G out here in California, all these little leagues, all these pony ball teams. It's a mix of pony ball, little league, one big tournament. And my kid's going to be playing Saturday, Sunday, and Monday. Monday, there's a chance he has a 9 a.m. game. Now, we don't know yet because it's based on where you're seated from the previous days.
1: Mm-hmm.
0: And I'm like, well, I'm on for Dan Patrick with Covino from 6 to 9 a.m. Is it fair for me to call the guy running this and being like, hey, I know you don't know me and never heard from me or don't know who I am at all, but I'm filling in for Dan Patrick on Monday. Is there any chance my team could get the later game, or is that way overstepping?
1: I say you do it.
0: Because I feel like if he's a sports fan at all, he'd be like, wait, I'm sorry, wait, you're filling in for who? Dan Patrick, Covino and Rich. Like, I'm wondering, like, is it an a-hole move to try to overstep?
3: No, this is the realm where you should be able to push sports weight.
0: We're talking about guys that run a baseball tournament. If I said, or here's my other option. What if I said, or, you know, I could come out there way early in the morning. If you have hardwired internet, I could do the Dan Patrick show from the Little League field.
1: No, I think you tell him, like, hey, if there's anything you could do, it's a big opportunity.
0: That's not like a douchey overstep, is it? Like, hey, by the way.
1: I don't think so. Okay. It's like the matter of what, an hour difference maybe? I think you go for it, man. I think you go for it. And it's crazy to think that your entire holiday weekend is consumed back-to-back-to-back days like that.
0: Oh, dude, if you think I'm the only one whose kid's in a Memorial Day sporting tournament, I know.
1: It's just crazy to hear.
0: Two games Saturday, one or two on Sunday, and then again on Monday. So,
1: by the way, we're talking about six-year-olds.
0: Yeah, and they're six.
1: Yeah, so there you go.
0: Hey, guys, have a great night. Enjoy your NBA playoffs until tomorrow. Arrivederci, baby.
1: See you in the promised land.
0: Goodbye, everybody. We are.
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6: we'll do it live
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6: Do it live.
3: Thank you, Bill.
6: I'll write it and we'll do it live.
1: Do it.
3: Appreciate it.
1: I'll write it. Yeah.
3: Say my name.
5: Rob Parker.
3: Say his name.
5: Kelvin Washington.
3: And we are indeed the Odd Couple on a Worship Wednesday. And guess what? You'll need our phone number because we are, without question, the most listener-friendly national sports talk radio show on the planet.
0: Ben Maller.
3: At least when people are still awake.
5: Someone's
3: at
5: my county, Rob.
3: Sorry, Ben. I mean, like, I know you got a lot of people listening to you as they sleep and all that.
5: Melatonin listeners don't count.
3: That's right. Even if Kawhi's listening.
5: I always miss. Never miss the show.
3: I don't.
5: To it when I drive home.
3: Oh my! I don't hear the show, Ben. But I laugh. But I don't.
7: Question you have to ask me in order for me to tell you about myself. I just can't give you a whole spiel. I don't even know where you're sitting at.
3: That's right.
5: How do they laugh? Like,
3: It's unbelievable. 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
3: It's 877-996-6369. 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
5: And turn it down, man.
3: And if you call in here and have a problem with what we say, guess what? Tough, because...
10: Well, I'm talking to you the way I want to talk to you. 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
3: With all that said, always remember...
0: The Odd Couple was filmed in front of a live audience.
5: Sweet Ubini.
3: All right, let's go. Big show. And let me welcome in my co-host. He is
5: Kelvin Washington.
3: There you go.
5: Man, happy Worship Wednesday. We flying by already, man. Obviously, a big news
3: it's
5: there.
3: It's hot out here, right?
5: Listen, for those of you not in Southern California, it's almost 90 degrees.
11: There's two fires by my house.
3: What, really?
5: Yeah.
11: Wild.
3: Wow.
5: Are you, what I'm trying to think, were you? Are
11: in
5: you,
11: Corona?
5: Oh, yeah, you're by the other one. I forgot the name of it.
11: It's okay, Riverside area.
5: Yeah.
3: When Alex came in, I wanted to throw some barbecue sauce on his
5: head. Okay. All right. You did smell a little smoky. I ain't going to lie, but I thought it might have
11: been. I went cup and smoke.
5: Yeah. No, it's real. Simi Valley.
11: Like, is Cheech and Chong here?
5: Yeah. For those, you know, you guys have heard us talk about it. We get the wildfires out here. We've got a few going right now.
3: But yeah, man. Hey. Everything, we got a lot of stuff, good stuff to get to.
5: The sports gods was like, y'all need something today?
3: Here we go.
5: Bam, alley-oop.
3: No doubt about it. All right, make sure you check out our YouTube channel. You could be watching us right now. And all you need to do is search Odd Couple FSR on YouTube. And you can hit that thumbs up. You can comment away again. Who you agree with, who you disagree with. And just search Odd Couple FSR and subscribe. Yeah. Oh, you pointing at me?
5: Yeah, it's pointing at you. Disagree with you.
3: I want you to know, too. You know, I went to the dentist real quick.
5: Oh,
3: can you believe I had a 3 o'clock appointment and still got here at the dentist?
5: Whoa.
3: 3 o'clock.
5: What, they just shake your hand?
3: No, they just were, like, checking. But I mean? It was all in the procedure. But it was, I was like.
5: Okay. Near your home?
3: No, here.
5: Oh, out this way.
3: Yeah,
5: smart. That was smart.
3: Yeah, it was all good. So, all right, let's welcome in the Odd
5: Couple. Funny gas? Crew. You feeling all right, everything?
3: No, I'm okay. All right.
5: Because now, see what he's doing, Ian? He's trying to already lay the excuses when he says some crazy stuff. No, it was the dentist and the gas and the laughing gas.
11: It's the nitrous oxide.
5: It's nitrous oxide.
3: It's too late. I've been saying crazy stuff for 30 years on the radio. I'm going to say, I don't need an excuse.
5: Yeah, I know. I used to live in Detroit. You know that.
3: Yes, you know that. Yes, you are. Unfortunately.
5: Hey, man. Then I finally get home.
3: You and UNC Chris, too, right?
5: Finally settled down. Turn on NBC. Okay. WDIV is

0: what we called it there.
1: That's yeah.
0: And then I see you. No, it's Fugazi. He been Fugazi-ing me since I was in high school.
1: And you know what's crazy is when I did get divorced, my ex-wife, and she was like,
0: oh, she couldn't get away.
1: It's brutal. She said, it is so brutal, like, because
0: that's actually real.
1: Yeah, and she was like, every time, like, the TV would be on, there you were.
0: Yeah.
1: Turn the radio newspaper. Or whatever, newspaper, there's your face on the front cover. Like, yeah. I just couldn't escape it.
0: No, so, that's actually true. And that I said, I can see that.
1: You know, you're lost. No, I'm sorry. I didn't say that. I'm just kidding.
0: She didn't want to leave you.
1: It's all good. All right, let's welcome in the Odd Couple crew, because you wouldn't be able to do this fine radio program without it. Without them, I should say. Alex is our engineer.
2: Pay no attention to the man behind the curtain.
0: I got guessed it right this time.
1: Very nice. Ian is our producer in for Rob G.
3: Ivante.
1: No,
3: I got something we can try out. You guys want to try it?
0: Yeah, what is this? Oh, New York. Okay, I get it. Rolling. All right. So you got to splice that, and then you got to do like some E-40 or something, some Bay Area.
1: And now he's getting texted by his family. Why'd they pick a black song?
0: What's
1: going
0: on?
4: Rob, just let you know. I don't even know how I would explain that one.
0: We're just open to everything.
1: Yeah. Racist.
0: We just want you to know. We're not mad that that was your song choice.
5: That's got
0: to
5: be racist.
1: There you go. All right.
3: We're very accepting here,
0: Ian. Very understanding. Yes. You know, your dad had a couple of black friends.
1: That's right.
3: Remember we got that dark chocolate lab?
0: It was intentional.
1: USC Chris is at the anchor desk. He'll keep us updated throughout the program.
6: Yeah, and of course, I'm a little smoked too. I was over near the other one, the Simi Fire. So Sandy it's Fire, I think they're calling it now.
0: I thought he was talking about something else.
6: Let me tell you, something about the fires around here. You ever roasted red peppers?
0: Yes.
6: Like a gas range? That's what it smells like to me.
0: Yeah. Yeah.
6: It is not unpleasant, but then I'm just like, who the heck is roasting red peppers at 8 in the morning?
0: The problem is it's roast thousands of acres, too. That's the problem.
1: And of course, don't forget, we got to get to it. Elijah.
7: Never heard of him.
1: Is our social media
0: guru. Still never heard of him, but shout out to him.
1: All right. The news of the day.
0: Oh, yeah.
1: Aaron Rodgers has announced that he's going to retire. 42-year-old. He came back. Pittsburgh. In uniform. Talked to the media. And you know what? Handled it right to me. This is it. I'm not playing any longer. You know what I mean? And not going to drag it out. And then another question next year in offseason. Let's hear Aaron Rodgers.
8: Could be your last year. Are you going to play that right now?
9: Yes. This is it. Yeah, I love Mike T. I mean, I really appreciate the opportunity to come in last year and love my experience with him. And, you know, I thought when he said he was stepping away, that was an emotional moment just because we all love him so much and care about him. And, you know, I thought that... that was probably it for me in Pittsburgh. But when the decision was made to hire Mike, I started opening my mind back up to coming back.
1: Okay. And I'm just going to, Kelvin,
0: mm-hmm.
1: and I know there's a lot of Aaron Rodgers detractors.
0: Mm-hmm.
1: I've never been one of them. Everybody says I'm in love when I got a man crush on Aaron Rodgers.
3: Anybody
0: just,
3: name Aaron.
0: Just the Aarons.
1: Just the Aarons.
0: Hashtag no Glenn.
1: But I'll say this. Aaron Rodgers is the greatest thrower of the football from anybody in the National Football League. That doesn't mean he's the most accomplished. I would give that to Tom Brady. Mm-hmm. But if you're talking about raw skills, Kelvin, throwing the football deep,
0: mm-hmm.
1: precision, accuracy, right?
0: Mm-hmm.
1: Avoiding, in his heyday, avoiding the rush, running for yards upfield, short ball, over the middle. That, how many Hail Marys did we see this guy throw? And for people who now would like to, he only won one Super Bowl. Okay. Dan Marino didn't win a Super Bowl, and most people think he's one of
0: the
1: greatest.
0: Some people have just pure arm.
1: Right.
0: Not all the
1: other
0: stuff.
1: Dan Marino was unbelievable as well. But here's why Aaron Rodgers is better than even a Dan Marino who didn't win. And I'm talking about, like, arm strength, talent, mm-hmm. and all that. Because his resume is hard to argue with. He won a Super Bowl, so he didn't go without.
0: Mm-hmm.
1: He was a Super Bowl MVP the year he won. He wasn't riding somebody else's back, right? Somebody else did it, then he just happened to be there for the ride. He won 4 NFL MVPs. Not an easy task. Mm. Think about the quarterbacks who were in the league when he was playing. Tom Brady, Peyton Manning, Drew Brees. Can we go on and on and on? He won 4 NFL MVP.
4: Patrick Mahomes, too, was playing for one of them.
1: And Mahomes, mm-hmm. right? He beat out Mahomes 1 year, right? Exactly. And here's the other thing. the all-time leader in career passer rating. No, nobody else has a better passer rating than Aaron Rodgers in his career. The highest single season passing record, 1.122.5 for regular season. Nobody did it better, and we already know about the all-time career touchdown to interception ratio, which was unbelievable, and the all-time career record for the lowest interception percentage, 1.5. And when I think of Aaron Rodgers, I think of big throws in big moments up the sideline. You remember the throw against Dallas?
5: Oh, yeah.
1: We could go on and on and on. You know this because you grew up in Detroit.
5: I witnessed.
1: And he terrorized the Lions. And you know, what did he do to the Bears? Everybody in the division, just they couldn't win because Aaron Rodgers was there. And I'm not going to sit here. There's other stuff outside of football that you might not like about him. If you don't like that about him, I'm not going to sit here to try to change your mind. But when we talk about the thrower of the football, I don't think there's anybody better.
5: No. I mean, I said for many years, you might appreciate this. There was a period where I thought he might be the most talented football player I've seen, period. Not just, and you know who my favorite of all time is, Barry Sanders.
1: Right.
5: I mean, just what he was able to do, because I think the last 5-6 years, we forget, and you alluded to it, how mobile he was. Now, was he Lamar Jackson? No, but he could run. And now, and you know, when we talk about mobility with quarterbacks, it ain't always just pure, what is he running, a 40 speed. It's just maneuvering, manipulating the pocket, then his ability to scramble. He had that Russell Wilson, Patrick Mahomes thing where I might not break out for 30, but I know how to get those 11 yards. It's 3rd and 9, I can get that. The annoying for defense is like, we couldn't get him. He was masterful at that. He was masterful at throwing the Hail Mary, where I just told you off the air, I said, his Hail Marys looked like, that's a 45-yard pass for another quarterback. Like, meaning it looked, Rob, it was accurate to, like, I just didn't heave it in hope.
1: Right.
5: I knew where I was going. It hit the guy right who I wanted
1: to
5: hit.
1: That one at Ford Field was like 60 yards in the air.
5: Rope. And so he was remarkable. And I think that is why some of the kickback, pushback for him was because it reminds you a little bit of a Shaq, or some people might even say with a LeBron, where you're like, dude, it's because you're so talented that we're like, man, you're not going to get one more, because how this dude got a couple. Like, you are more talented. You are more accurate. You are protect the ball more. And so I think that's where it almost worked in against him at times, was that he is so gifted, so talented. Teams were always either good or great that, you know, record-wise, 13 back when it was 16 games, 13-3s and, 14-2s and 12-4. You're like, man, this is the year he's finally going to get one. Okay, he had a little few years off. This is the year. And it never came to fruition. And that's what I think, what the gift and the curse of. It's like Shaq. Some people say, well, Shaq, what, he got 4 rings? But if you watch Shaq, people are like, man, Shaq maybe could have got a couple more. Shaq, I mean, with all the dominance of Shaq, you're like, maybe he should have got 2 or 3 more MVPs in addition to the one that he has. Like, how does Shaq only have one? So that's what makes him so kind of, at times where you can say it's kind of controversial because you want it more because he was so good. 1-4 in the NFC Championship games, that's where some of the pushback and where you're like, man, that guy, what I'm witnessing is supposed to win more. But he had a remarkable career. You mentioned it, just the beauty of the passes, the swag. Remember the little discount double check?
1: Like, he was that, tell me
5: he
1: that,
5: was
1: right.
5: That guy.
1: The discount double check was as good as it gets.
5: No, he was that guy for a 10-12 year period where it was just, who's the best quarterback? All right, Sam, who's next? Maybe Drew Brees this year. Or, obviously Peyton had some years too, but you get what I'm saying. There was a period where it was, who you want, Tom, Peyton, or Aaron? And Aaron dominated for a handful of those years because he's more naturally gifted than Peyton. In Tom. So 100%.
1: Even Tom Brady talks about, like, yep, he's more accomplished. Obviously, he won 7 Super Bowls. But he says the guy who can do it all, like, with the football, short game, long game, whatever.
5: Run, pass, deep, long. I mean, the dude was insane. Running to his left, running to his right. And I'll pay some respect with this. I've been critical of not so much him. If you remember, my thing has always been the Patriot. The Pittsburgh Steelers. Like, you guys move on. If you allow him time to figure out what he wants to do, and that's on his own clock, fine. My thing was the Steelers. I'll say this, ending something when you're so great is so much more difficult than we give it credit to. Like, we're like, LeBron, retire. Aaron, retire. Well, Aaron put up 24-7. Now, you know, if you read more into the numbers, they weren't, it wasn't a great year, but how does that guy, somebody else, might get a big check this year if he had those stats? So I always say, it's our job to tell our opinions. This person should go away. This person, I think he's that. They're not going to win this year. But one thing I've learned being around former athletes, you know, for being doing this longer than me, it sounds easy to tell somebody when they give up something that only a few people in this world can do, that you love. You've been doing it since you were 6, 7 years old, and you're still good at it. It's easy for us to say, man, retire, give it up. I actually can understand how it's difficult for him, for LeBron, for a couple other people.
1: Yeah, but those know. Are the there are people who hang around too long.
5: No, I mean, there's some obvious ones. I mean, right. But
1: he's
5: I'm saying
1: he's
5: for
1: a
5: him,
1: all-time great, and it's still like you can say whatever you want. The Steelers won the division last year. They won 10 games. Like, you can say, oh, yeah, whatever. And I get it. Like, he's back because Mike McCarthy's there. If it wasn't Mike McCarthy.
5: I think it was rap.
1: Am I right?
5: If this were.
1: If they hired somebody else that he didn't even know or whatever.
5: If this were John Harbaugh.
1: I don't believe he would be the quarterback. I really don't. This was about Mike Tomlin, who he always had the man crush on, mm-hmm. right? And then they finally got to work together, yeah. right? And then finally, here's your old coach. You won a Super Bowl with this guy. He says, can you play one more year for me, my first year in Pittsburgh? I just want to have, and then we'll figure out who's going to come out after you. With mm-hmm. that, can you do that? And that's what he did. All right, 877-99 on Fox, 877-996-6369. Do you agree or disagree? Aaron Rodgers is the greatest thrower of the football. I'm sorry, of all the quarterbacks I've ever seen, better than Peyton Manning, better than Drew Brees, better than Tom Brady, and those are some said yeah. better than Dan Marino.
5: The only person I think, if you're talking just throwing, I can see Dan Marino and John Elway.
1: And John Elway.
5: Just because he had a big arm. I could see that.
1: 877-99 on Fox. We want to hear from you. Where do you rate Aaron Rodgers? 877-996-6369. It is the Odd Couple. Rob Parker, Kelvin Washington on this Worship Wednesday. And you know what you need to do. Stick and stay.
7: Especially if you think Uncle Rob's going to miss one less Aaron in the U.S. of A.
5: How do I say goodbye?
1: Well, Kelvin, when M-Drive first came to me, I'll be honest, I never heard of it, but I knew who Aaron Rodgers was.
5: No, we knew that, and I'm with you. I knew who Aaron Rodgers was. I didn't know about M-Drive, but then I started paying attention to what was going on with my body.
1: Same. After 40, and you know, I'm almost 40 now, energy drops, weight won't move, and the gym stops giving back what you put in.
5: 40 times two. And then, you know, you start to think it's just you.
1: No, it's not.
5: Here we go.
1: It's testosterone.
5: Let's go!
1: Let's go! I went home and practiced yesterday. It declines after 40, and it takes everything with it.
5: M-Drive is built for exactly that, Rob. 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
1: Would you call it like the Million Man March, right? 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
5: That is a million. I was there, by the way.
1: I was there, too. We're in the middle of this, and so far,
5: it is working. You see us. Look at that. We're on YouTube. You see us.
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1: 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Who still show up. Hey, Kelvin.
5: Yeah.
1: Go get M-Drived.
10: And that is going to do it.
11: The Eastern Conference Finals are here. Cavs. Don fakes the three. Steps left. Shoots it.
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0: Sports Radio. I couple Rob Parker, Kelvin Washington, on a Worship Wednesday. Tyler Dragon going to join us here shortly. We'll talk some Aaron Rodgers and some other NFL headlines with him.
1: Let's get as many as we can.
0: That's right. And by the way,
2: Aaron Rodgers had some beautiful balls.
0: All right. Thank you, Rob. Appreciate that. He still does. All right. You sound like Charles Barkley. That's a beautiful man right there.
2: Aaron Rodgers had some beautiful balls.
0: That man is gorgeous. 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All right, Aaron Rodgers announced already. They asked him, say, hey, how are you? He just got straight to it. This is it. This is it.
1: Yep.
0: This will be the last year. And Rob asked a question. I mean, is he the best thrower of the football?
1: Yep. Plain and simple.
0: Is he not? Are we missing somebody? 877-99 on Fox. Just thoughts on Aaron Rodgers.
1: Let's do it. Harold in Chicago. You're on the Odd Couple Fox Sports Radio. What's up, Harold?
3: What's up, fellas? Long time no hear from.
1: Yes. How are you?
0: Where you been?
3: Man, been busy. When you guys gonna come out to Chicago?
1: I'm gonna be there in June. I'm going to a Cubs game, mid-June.
0: I gotta find a reason to get out to the show. I love it.
1: Yes.
3: Come on over. If you guys like hamburgers, the best burger in the country ranked is Oshawa.
1: All right, well, when we get closer to June, you let me know.
0: Yeah.
1: But go ahead. What you got? Aaron Rodgers owned your town. Tell us.
3: I hate Aaron Rodgers with a deep passion. Hate him so much. But I will say, in Chicago, our wind is so strong. Our weather is terrible. You got to be a strong-arm quarterback to throw in Chicago, which is why part of the reason why we've never had a 4,000-yard wide receiver.
1: Right.
3: And our defense, coincidentally, happens to be so good. You can't throw here. Aaron is one of the few quarterbacks that threw just his touch, the arm strength. It's unmatched. He is unarguably, because Dan Marino and Pat Mahomes, in my opinion, have better kind of almost baseball mechanics.
1: Mm-hmm.
3: But he is one of the best quarterbacks I've ever seen throw. And it's not just strength, because Matthew Stafford has a lot of arm strength, but we tore him up in Chicago.
1: Right.
3: So it's just the touch he has with that arm strength. Yeah, I'd say the best throw of the football I've ever seen.
0: Yeah,
1: no doubt.
0: His accuracy, Harold, and just touch and just, yeah, he was insane.
1: No doubt. How about Alice in Pittsburgh?
0: Whoa!
1: Alice, you're on the Odd Couple Fox Sports Radio. How are you?
4: Hi, I'm good. Well, I'm not good yet. I'm still not working, still recovering from my shoulder surgery, but going back to work
1: in two weeks, I'll be up
4: 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I'm driving home actually from therapy now. I want to talk about Aaron Rodgers. I mean, we've talked about him before, and I wasn't happy about him coming last year. I think that he wasn't going to want to retire on a pick six.
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10: Good afternoon, everybody, and welcome to A's Cast Live from the NBC studios in San Francisco. I'm Chris Townsend, along with Cody Elias, Commander Cody. We got longtime MLB umpire Dale Scott is going to stop by today to talk about ABS umpiring. Also, we are going to have our buddy Paul Himbakides, Himbo, the top researcher and also morning personality on the ESPN show Get Up. It's super early for us here on the West Coast. He's also award-winning author. Himbo will be here. Cannot wait. We have a lot to get into. Now that we're over JT Ginn losing the no-hitter, because yesterday I had this stuff prepared, but unfortunately I knew everybody wanted to hear about JT Ginn. And the A's came back and whooped the Angels last night, scored 14 runs, 12 of the 14 were with two outs. A lot of good stuff. Jacob Lopez, though, starting to worry me.
11: A little bit, yeah. I would say so. Also, by the way, at the end of the show, we're going to air something that I did with Sergio Romo. We're calling it Commander's Corner. I sat down with the original opener for a few minutes, so we'll air
10: yesterday
11: that.
10: Yesterday was the
11: anniversary
10: of when he opened against Shohei Ohtani. And the I believe Shohei was on the mound for the Angels.
11: He was, yep.
10: And Sergio Romo was the first opener. Now, he wanted it to be Ryan. They wanted it to be Ryan Stanek, but they wanted a veteran guy. You'll have all of that coming up. Okay. I saw something that was fat. There's a couple things that are fascinating. First, ABS. We'll get to that. But something about the Washington Nationals, who beat the Mets again last night. They're only a game under 500. Did you know the Nationals have scored the most runs in baseball, and they've given up the most runs in baseball? And it goes back to what I say all the time. And I can't remember what coach I had who used to bring this up. You can never out-hit your mistakes. Teams try and do it, can't do it. You want me to go Mike Singletary? Can't do it. Can't win with them.
11: That's a pretty good Mike Singletary impression.
10: Can't do it.
11: No one ever heard of who's watching or listening, go look up the Mike Singletary rant.
10: I was at that press conference. You can't out-hit your deficiencies. And you know, I understand managers are going to say a lot of the right things. And, you know, there's times you need to use the media and how you use the media. But last night, you know, Mark Kotze, and I was reading it, and he said something about weighted, you know, our weighted on base is really good and kind of shows we've been unlucky. Here's the deal. You've given up more runs than you've scored. There's a reason you're 500. Statistics lie and liars use statistics. We can take any metric, any statistic, and you can turn it into the narrative you want to back up whatever you want it to back up. But at the end of every single game, it is about one thing, runs scored. And there's two things that matter in our game, scoring runs and preventing runs. And here the Washington Nationals are telling you, we are the best team at scoring, and we're the worst team at preventing. So what happens? We're a game under 500. There has only been one team in the history of baseball since we went to 30 teams. So we expanded to 30 teams in 1998. There's been one team that has led baseball in runs scored and runs allowed. That was the 08 Texas Rangers. And, of course, they finished 79-83. Like, how are you not well over 500 when you score the most runs? It's about scoring runs. Well, because you're allowing all those runs in. Therefore, you're an under 500 team while leading. This is Josh Hamilton. They had all kinds of power. They're playing in the old ballpark at Texas with the jet stream out to right field. And I just thought that was fascinating that here we have a team for the first time since the 08 Rangers doing that, leading baseball in runs scored and runs given up, and they're a 500 team. So when we look at the A's, why are they 500? Well, right now you're giving up more runs than you're scoring. And you're getting blown out at times at home. Not a good recipe for success. So if you want to vault past 500, you're going to have to change that number. You're going to have to score more runs than you're allowing. You can go to whatever metric we want to. Cody, what's our weighted runs created plus? He's now talking about weighted on base.
11: Well, I was going to tell you, there's one thing I saw, the weighted batting or expected batting average. We have one of the best
10: stats.
11: As a team, we have one of the best expected batting averages in Major League Baseball.
10: All right, before we get to Dale Scott, 32 years an umpire in Major League Baseball. Quickly, we got into this just a tad. So we have about 714 games going right now in Major League Baseball. If we look at last year where we are at about 714 and where we are now, you'd think it'd be dramatically different because of ABS. I have the numbers. No, it's not. Runs per game is up just a little bit, 8.70 last year to 8.88. Batting average down from last year. Last year at this time, 244. Batting average now for baseball, 241. Strikeout percentage, you think it would change with ABS? You know, now we have a more defined strike zone than we've ever had before. We've got young players that understand their strike zone because they've been living in the ABS world. Umpires are being scrutinized more than ever before. So would you think that there's a big difference between strikeouts from last year to this year at this point in the season?
11: Yeah, you would think so.
10: You think so?
11: Yeah.
10: No, it's both at 22%. Hasn't changed at all. Hasn't changed at all. Only 53.5% of the calls have been overturned. The one thing that's up is walks. The walk rate has gone from 8.7 to 9.4. Other than that, it's just about the same. Home runs are down from the last 3 years. Batting average, this is not a shocker, and this is, I hate to report this, it is what it is. Since 1900, this is the third lowest batting average. 1968, the year of the pitcher, was 237. 1908, 239, and we're at a whopping right now, 241.
11: I think I saw there's like nine teams hitting under 240 overall collectively. The A's are not one of them, but the A's actually one of the best batting averages in baseball. But yeah, those numbers are especially the strikeouts, you figured they would have changed with the ABS system.
10: My guy, Dan O'Dowd, said on MLB Network, and I believe everything Dan O'Dowd says, he says we're on pace for 10,000 less swings this year. We are really honing in on when to swing in the strike zone and when you're going to get that A swing off. It is a different game. And you look at the young players. Nick Kurtz right now, his walk percentage, 21.4. Travis Bezzana, the number one overall pick from Nick Kurtz's draft. We just saw him at the ballpark in West Sacramento, got his first career hit against the Athletics. His walk percentage, 16.4. Roman Anthony, 15.4. Kevin McGonigal, who got that huge contract extension with Detroit before ever playing a game, 13.6. Sal Stewart, we've talked about him in Cincinnati, 12.4. And then who we really just saw, J.J. Weatherholt, also from that 2024 draft of the Cardinals, he's at 11.5.
11: Hit another home run yesterday. Weatherholt's been swinging a good bat.
10: So you are seeing these young players who have grown up in an ABS world below. They're coming to the big leagues, and they understand their strike zone. The game is changing, but you know what? Do we have Dale?
11: We do. Yeah. Let me get it ready for you.
10: I know it's a little bit early.
12: What's up, guys?
10: Dale, how are you? Welcome to the program.
12: Thank you. I'm doing well. I'm listening to all these stats. It's pretty interesting, isn't it? With all this. ABS change, some things haven't changed at all.
10: Yeah, you know, normally with our show, I'm about opinion. I'm a talk show host. I want to give opinion. I don't sit here and delve into analytics and numbers. I just thought all these numbers were interesting because ABS, I thought, would change a lot of stuff. The one thing that shocks me is that the strikeout percentage is equal to where it was last year at this time. Runs are basically the same. There's no, like, crazy walks are up a little bit. There's no craziness. So, for you, as a guy who did this for so long, are you shocked that we're pretty much status quo to where we were at this point last year?
12: Yeah, I am for the most part. You know, I really didn't know what was going to happen, frankly, with all. You know, you were talking about the younger players doing well with ABS, and that's exactly right. It's the same thing with umpires. A lot of these younger umpires that have worked ABS and AAA guys are going up and down now, or just were hired recently and have been working in AAA with that. They are they're definitely adapting to this system much, much better. And it makes sense because they've been doing it, for a couple of years or so. And the more veteran guys have to, you know, catch up a little bit. And one of the reasons that's happening, too, is because it's a fundamental change of the strike zone, or certainly how we call the strike zone. When you go from 3D to 2D, when you go from the middle of the plate, which is 8.5 inches, you know, closer into the umpire than the front edge of the plate. Maybe that just kind of sounds like gobbledygook, but those are big fundamental changes for an umpire to call a strike or to call a strike zone. And there's going to be some adjustments for that, especially guys that haven't worked this system very much.
10: How did you view your strike zone? And I'm sure the longer you did it a long time. At times that strike zone changed. Just talk about an umpire and he goes about having hit net. Now we're establishing a strike zone more than ever, but just talk to us in your era, what it was like your strike zone and how it evolved over the years.
12: Well, for the first 15, 16 years of my career, The strike zone, as we all know, got a little bit too wide and not very high.
1: Yeah.
12: It was, about anything above the belt was not called a strike. Yet, you know, 2 or 3 inches on the, especially the outside corner, was called a strike. I watch games every once in a while, one will be on, that I'm umpiring the plate back in the 90s, and I cringe at some of the pitches I called. But I also look at the hitters and the pitchers when I call those strikes, and there's hardly any, you know, complaint, because that's what was, that's how we did it back then.
1: Yeah.
12: That was the strike zone. Wasn't necessarily correct, but that was the, you know, the book rule, but that was the strike zone. That all changed in the early 2000s when they redefined the zone a little bit. That's when we started having the electronic surveillance, so to speak, the Questech, that would evaluate us. And that made all of us have to bring everything in over the plate, which was an adjustment that for, I believe it was 2003. The first 2 or 3 months of that season was quite an adjustment for hitters, pitchers, and umpires as we tried to negotiate this new zone and bring it in and get it to where, you know, it was more of a book zone, which I think we needed to do. But there were some growing pains when that was happening. A guy like Maddox wasn't getting those pitches that, you know, he got for years. And we were calling some pitches a little bit higher. Hitters weren't used to that. So, you know, it did evolve. The strike zone is something that, you know, one of the reasons they send AAA prospects, umpire prospects to winter ball is because they just want you working play jobs, man, play jobs. It's repetition, just seeing pitches all the time, because that's how you really, you know, mold and define your strike zone and how you see pitching. You just need to do it a lot. And so when you change the zone a little bit like this year, the way it's interpreted, again, that's just not going to happen overnight, especially with veteran guys that haven't done the ABS system. It's going to take a little time just to get it the repetition and get it much more consistent. And I think, you know, I think we're heading to that direction, but there is some growing pains.
10: Dale, I'm with you. I go way back. You go like into the early 2000s, and whether it's TV or radio, and I'm looking at what I'm wearing or my haircut or questions that I'm asking, you're like, oh, really? I did that in 2003. So you know what? It happens to all of us. I can just imagine, though, right. You're like watching a game going, I can't believe I'm calling that a strike.
12: and the funny thing is that I look at the reaction, and a lot of times there isn't one, because, again, that was okay back
1: yeah.
12: then. I don't mean okay. That was the norm. That's what we did. And guys were much more used to it. You call that same pitch now, you'll have a riot.
10: Yeah, there was a black back at, you know, when you talk about where we talk about it's really like the Atlanta Braves, because we all watch so much TBS. Think of Ted Turner, who just passed away, the Braves on TBS. So all those years from Dale Murphy in the late 80s and through the 90s, that we watch these guys get the expanded strike zone, and truly whether it was on the black or off the black, and now how it's just so different. You know, when you think about umpires, and this was brought to my attention, was it last year or the year before, going for catchers. Catchers are now catching velocity that they have never had to catch before in the history of baseball, and the wear and tear on constantly – so many guys, whether it's your starter or especially the bullpen guys, are coming out and they're throwing 100 miles an hour. And boy, that's just it wears on a catcher, his hands, his wrist. It's really hard. And then I'm thinking, what about umpires? You got umpires who are now, I mean, this guy's throwing, the Miz is throwing 103 miles an hour. And you want me to tell you if it's right. That much off the plate or not? Just the velocity movement has changed so much. Just talk about the appreciation for for umpires as they're dealing with, stuff that they'd never dealt with before.
12: Right. Right. That's exactly right. And you know, the high low line of a hitter now, where it used to be the hollow of the knee and then the midpoint between the shoulders and the top of the uniform pants. Okay. That was a line of demarcation that an umpire could, you know, judge and go from. Now it's, you know, 27% and 53.5% of a hitter standing straight up at his measurements. Well, how the heck do I know what that is, you know, for each hitter? And that's just one of the, challenges basically that plate umpires are dealing with now, because you don't have a more defined line of demarcation. But you're exactly right as far as velocity. I remember, back in the 90s when you would get a guy every once in a while to throw 100, maybe, you know, upper 90s, and that was kind of a big deal. And now, you know, if they're not doing it, there's something wrong with them. So, I mean, it's definitely changed. And I talking about catchers and the wear and tear, I agree with you there. But I've always just wondered why the heck you'd want to be a catcher anyway. I mean, that is a tough position to work on your knees, on your back, you know. But, you know, they do it well, and I got to give them props.
10: Longtime umpire Dale Scott joins us here, A's Cast Live. And funny, I wrote this down because I was going to go this whole thing about ABS, and knowing you were going to be on, you just mentioned it. For people to understand what we're talking about when you're talking about the strike zone, this is how, read it however you want, but it says 53.5% of the player's height is the top of the zone, and 27% of the player's height is the bottom of the zone.
12: Yeah.
10: I'm not that smart of a guy, Dale. I mean, to try and figure that out, hey, what is 53.3 of Aaron Judge versus Altuve versus, I mean, seriously, I mean, it's not easy.
12: It's not easy. I've talked to some of the guys. Apparently, the league sends out pictures of every hitter showing where that measurement is. But, you know, let's be honest, you know, you don't have to be off by a little bit to lose a challenge in ABS. So, you know, I would find that very challenging as an umpire to try to figure out what 53.5% is the top of somebody's zone when they're, and again, that's not when they're in a batting stance. That percentage is when they're standing straight up, because that's when that's how they're measured. So it's, you know, there's a lot of things going on that changed overnight, you know, for these guys, for the most part. I mean, you got to remember, unless they were AAA guys who are going up and down or just have been hired recently, the more veteran guys had two spring trainings of ABS. And when you work spring training, especially a veteran guy, you may only have three plate jobs in spring training, maybe four. And so you maybe have a total of eight plate jobs before this season started using the ABS system, and now you're supposed to be perfect. So, you know, again, I'm not whining, I'm not crying. That's the job. We understand it, but it is, you know, that's a heck of a challenge to put on somebody to get it done. And I think they're getting there, man. It's getting better. They're understanding the zone better. They're understanding what they have to call, you know, much better. And we go forward.
10: To back your brethren, one thing that I've loved is when the dugout starts chirping, you can be like, hey, challenge it or shut up. You got challenges. I've loved how umpires have done that. I love that the umpires have fired back going,
12: challenge it or shut up. I would have loved to have seen that.
10: Yeah, what do you got? You can challenge it. If not, pipe down. I love it.
12: Right.
10: Tell us what before we let you go. Tell us what you're doing. You're going to be with MLB Network, one of the showcase games, just tomorrow.
12: Yeah, I this is like the third or fourth year now. Ted Barrett, Rooms Gorman, Brian Gorman, and myself, three retired guys. We are doing the two Apple games every Friday night because those are produced by MLB Network, and then the one showcase game every week, which is on different days. I happen to have the one tomorrow at 4 Pacific time, which is the Jays at the Yankees. And then my Apple game on Friday actually is a day game in Chicago. So it's 11:20 start. I'm in Portland here on the West Coast. So it's a nice little matinee for me, and I'll have Friday night off.
10: Well, let me tell you, let's do this again. I obviously watched you for so many years. It's an honor to have you on the program and to get somebody with your experience. And we're kind of all going through this together. It's all new. Like,
12: yeah.
10: I mean, the first time I saw it was 2 years ago, spring training. We were in Surprise. I think we were playing the Royals and the A's. And, you know, the minor league people are telling us you're going to love it. And you're like, well, I've never seen it before. Well, all of a sudden it was like the second batter and the crowd just went, and then they showed it on the scoreboard, and the spring training crowd went nuts. And I went, oh, this is going to work because you're going to be able to sponsor
12: it. Yeah, it's
10: it.
12: Different. You know, I obviously I've never had an opportunity to work it. It would be interesting, but it has definitely changed. You know, we've had a lot of changes in baseball the last few years, and most all of them, I think, have been very positive. And I was, you know, very curious about how this would work out this year. And I think the jury is still out for me anyway, but you know, it's only May. We've got a lot of baseball ahead of us.
10: Dale, be well. We appreciate it. We'll be calling again soon.
12: You got it. Thank you.
10: Dale Scott, longtime umpire right here on A's Cast Live. Yeah, there's so much to get into. I like it. It gets us talking about it, right? It gets us like looking at the game and understanding the game and the strike zone. And now we know what the strike zone is because years ago, what did we do? We'd show up to the ballpark and say, this guy, he's got a high strike zone. This guy's got a low strike zone. This guy, now it's like, guys, you got to clean it up. You're being judged. I mean, I don't even know. Cody, you old enough to remember the American League umpires had the big vest on? Do you remember that? Well, like, first of all, this is how it's just different, old. But years ago,
11: that was early. Like
10: the
11: early
10: National
11: years.
10: League and the American League each had their own presidents. The leagues were separate. That's how crazy it is. And I don't remember when it changed, but like years ago, the National League and the American League had their own presidents. I just like, what? Right?
11: It's baseball, Chris.
10: This is like, I mean, when you're a kid and you watch football, of course, everybody played each other. There was an NFC and AFC, but everybody played each other. When I was growing up, we didn't have interleague play. I mean, it was just garbage. Like, what do you mean the National League doesn't play the American League? Well, the American League umpires had big old vests, so they couldn't see over the vest, so they had high strikes versus the National League had lower strikes because they didn't have those big puffy vests to protect their chest protectors. But if you don't know what I'm talking to, look it up on Google. You can see the old big chest protectors that the American League umpires used to use.
11: I'm looking right now. It says the umpires, you phase out the bulky external balloon chest protectors. See, I wasn't even born yet. Between 1976 and the early 80s.
10: Yeah, I was a little kid. Like, you'd watch and you would see American League games and they had these big chest protectors that looked like Little League.
11: The things you remember than the things we remember when it comes to baseball. That's why it works so great.
10: Home runs are down. Strikeout percentage is the same. Walks are up a little bit. Runs are... Now, I don't know who made this point yesterday. This is the problem. I watch too much stuff, so I can't remember. I wish I could source everything and tell you, well, this person... Somebody said it yesterday, and I asked then Jed Lowry about it. By the way, we will replay Jed on NBC later on today. We have a... News alert, we have a big Amish skit. I've been trying to get everybody to like, hey, listen, we got to do more than just sit at the desk or sit at the Lazy Boys and give you numbers. We got to entertain. We are unveiling a Nick Kurtz skit later today on NBC. Make sure you check it out. Please watch. May be great. It may be horrible. But we're trying something different.
11: I saw a sneak peek of what could be going on.
10: Costumes.
11: And
10: I'm excited.
11: You didn't trust me or Dave Bernstein or the Karate Kid Raymond Jensen, so we had to go to Nick Kurtz himself on how he actually says the city he's from. I don't want to spoil it, so I'll let you guys pronounce it on.
10: Well, it's Lancaster, Pennsylvania. That's how you spell Lancaster. It's Lancaster, but they butcher the East Coast and the South are very good at butchering the English language.
11: Well, I think I'm from the Midwest.
10: And yeah, the Midwest is not that bad. East Coast, my relatives in Boston and all around New England, C-A-R is called a car. They call it a car. It's not a car, it's a car. I talked to you about my old roommate in college. He was a soccer player from Albany, New York. He called the mall a mall. You guys butcher the King's English like you wouldn't believe. So, yes, you guys back there call it Lancaster.
11: Lancaster, PA, yeah.
10: But there's no way you spell that and get Kister out of that.
13: Lancaster.
11: That's Nick Kurtz.
10: There's no G and there's no K. You're inventing a word.
11: You know, you could ask this question too. Hembo's pretty smart. You can ask him when he comes.
10: Well, why don't we just go to England, where they do have Lancaster, England? They don't call it Lancaster, England.
11: Can we confirm that?
10: And by the way, where was everything in the East Coast? Everything you got from where?
11: England.
10: England.
11: The mother country.
10: But they didn't call it Lancaster, you morons. But we will call it Lancaster in the skit. We are really looking forward to it. ABS, Nick Kurtz, Shailene Alliers has an 18-game on base streak. We had a lot to talk to.
11: We're really good with two outs. The A's are?
10: Yeah, I'd like to be good with one out and
11: that's fine,
10: no outs.
11: That just shows they live up to the pressure when there's two outs. We're 12 two-out runs last night. Pretty impressive.
10: I would like to score more runs than we give up.
11: That's usually how you win.
10: I'm just saying. It's not a fancy metric. We're going to talk to the smartest guy, and you know what? I closed his country club, and I made his baseball team better. We'll talk all about that next right here on A's Cast Live.
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10: You know you're good when you can present smart in an entertaining way. Because a lot of people can't do that. Well, we can be entertaining on this program. We're not very smart. But our next guest has a unique talent to present smart stuff in an entertaining way. And if you've been following what he's been doing on Instagram, for instance, Paul Himbakides is with us. And Himbo, your recent breakdown on Fernando Tatis Jr. on Instagram, it's not long. It's very good, very factual, very concise, and it's entertaining. Not many people can do what you do, and it's spot on, and it's scary how bad he is. But this is the stuff you're now doing that people should be following you because it's smart, and it's good, and it's the stuff that we want to talk about. Because too many times when people get into any type of data analysis and you're throwing some biomechanics in there, it's long-winded, and you're like, oh, my God. You're doing it quick, concise, and it's fabulous.
30: Oh, that is exceedingly kind of you to say, my friend. And that's perhaps the
0: the finest compliment you can give someone that does what I do for a living to say. I mean, truly. And I knew that video, that breakdown,